0: Island. I've been doing it for about 22 years.
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9: 78 degrees, mostly clear skies on this Monday evening. I'm James Flippin. 12 people were hurt last night when a motorbike crashed into a crowded park. It happened in Brooklyn, not far from the Navy Yard. And these witnesses spoke to Eyewitness News after. Not clear what happened to make the woman maybe lose control or whatever it was that led to that three-wheel bike going into the crowd in Fort Greene. This man told Channel 7 News that he knows the woman and doesn't think she would do it deliberately.
10: She's not a bad person. She's a good person. I'm telling you that. She's a good person.
11: And then she turned and she hit everybody over here. Everybody that was sitting here went up in the air.
9: The park was very crowded at the time. There was an event going on with a DJ. Thankfully, the injuries suffered described as non-life-threatening. Today, mourners gathered to remember the life of legendary music producer Clive Davis, who was laid to rest following funeral services in Central Synagogue in Manhattan. And among those who spoke at the service, New Jersey rocker Bruce Springsteen, who recalled the first time he met Davis.
12: On that day, Clive showed a 22-year-old nobody the same warmth, the same kindness, the same respect that he would show me after all my success for the next 50 years.
9: Alicia Keys reflected on her three-decade-long relationship with Davis. Kenny G played his saxophone in tribute. Others spoke, including Barry Manilow.
13: A few months ago, surgeons removed a piece of my lung. Last week, I lost a piece of my heart.
9: Clive Davis was 94 years old. He was born in Brooklyn. At JFK Airport, around 7:15 this morning, the FAA was forced to investigate after yet another drone incident. A JetBlue pilot says he was landing at JFK when a drone hit the plane, not far from the cockpit itself, just above the cockpit. This coming just days after a United Airlines pilot reported a close call with a drone while landing at Newark Airport. And then this is brand new tonight. We heard a helicopter had a close call with a remote-controlled airplane not far from Floyd Bennett Field. The FAA says it receives more than 100 reports of drone sightings near airports every month, and drone operators that fly in unauthorized airspace could be charged fines and potentially even face jail time. In sports, former Cubs manager Dave Ross has expressed interest in the Mets' vacant managerial job. This is after MLB legend Albert Pujols openly expressed interest. And sadly, the sports world is reacting as former Jets running back, longtime Tennessee Titans standout Chris Johnson has announced he's battling ALS, Lou Gehrig's disease. And from the Weather Center, mostly clear overnight, a low near 69. Tomorrow, mostly sunny, getting up to 88. I'm James Flippin.

0: Roger Stone.
1: People love him and respect him. Roger Stone.
0: Now, get in the zone. It's the Stone Zone. Here's Roger Stone.
2: Welcome into the Stone Zone, where real Americans get their political news. Well, the U.S. Supreme Court delivered Republicans a true mixed bag on Monday, handing President Donald Trump one major win, two frustrating losses, and a reminder that legal battles shaping the country are far from over. First, the court ruled 5-4 that President Trump's attempt to remove Federal Reserve Board Governor Lisa Cook, who I've referred to on this show as Lisa Crook, given the documented case of mortgage fraud against her, was procedurally invalid. The justices said that Cook must remain in her post for now, while lower courts consider President Trump's bid to remove her over those mortgage fraud allegations, which, in all honesty, she denies. Now, the ruling did not clear Cook. It simply said that she was entitled to notice, evidence, and a chance to respond before the removal. But in a major victory at the same time for presidential power and against the administrative state, the court also ruled that President Trump lawfully fired Democrat FTC Commissioner Rebecca Slaughter, which overturned a 1935 precedent and confirmed broader Article II authority over executive branch officials. So let me get this straight. They essentially said the president couldn't fire a Federal Reserve Board member, as if that's a fourth branch of government, but he could fire an FTC commissioner. Makes little sense to me, but then I'm not a lawyer. President Trump celebrated that decision as a historic win for presidential accountability. But when it came to election law, the Republicans took another serious hit. In a 5-4 ruling, the court upheld Mississippi's law allowing absentee ballots postmarked by Election Day to be counted if received up to 5 business days later. Evidently, Election Day does not mean Election Day. Justin Amy Coney Barrett wrote that the federal law sets the date voters choose, not necessarily the day ballots must arrive. Now, Justice Samuel Alito warned in his dissent that this invites post-election uncertainty. Finally, the court declined to hear the president's appeal of the E. Jean Carroll case, leaving in place a $5 million civil judgment. This is the most outrageous decision of them all, but it was overall one clear constitutional win and several reminders the courts can deliver disappointing rulings even from supposedly conservative jurists. Meanwhile, in Minneapolis, the Minneapolis mayor, Jacob Frey, celebrated Somali Independence Day over the weekend with a public message praising Minnesota's Somalian community. Even his videos from the celebration sparked anger online as major fraud investigations tied to state programs result in many Somalis being charged and imprisoned for defrauding the taxpayers. The mayor, who's politically correct, wrote on X, "Happy Somali Independence Day," saying Somali Minnesotans have enriched the city through resilience, culture, and leadership. But footage from the festival showed Somali flags waving in Minneapolis, as one speaker declared, "Somalia is already home right here in Minnesota." Lieutenant Governor Penny Flanagan also attended, using the event to attack President Trump and declare that Trump's hate has no home here. Representative Ilhan Omar's political team promoted her appearance at both Pride events and at the Somali Day Festival. Frey told the crowd that during Operation Metro Surge, a Trump-era federal immigration and public safety push, they tried to come for some of us, adding, "In Minneapolis, we do not see you as immigrants. We see you as family." Well, legal is legal, and illegal is illegal. The political celebration comes as Minnesota Democrats face hard questions over fraud and accountability. A Republican-led House Oversight Committee recently accused Governor Tim Walz, that's Tim Pawn Tim, and his administration of ignoring repeated warnings about fraud in the state's social service programs, including the massive fraud in the Feeding Our Future scandal, largely due to fears of looking racist over investigating the Somalians involved. More than 110 people have been charged so far in the ministerial fraud schemes, and investigators estimate roughly $300 million in federal child nutrition funds were stolen during COVID. The disaster in Minnesota is a microcosm of what the embrace of woke multiculturalism is doing to our country. We have a nation that holds everyone accountable and sends people back to where they belong if their culture is incongruent with the American freedom and if they're here illegally. Meanwhile, President Donald Trump stepped up using the Faith and Freedom Coalition Road to Majority Conference last Friday to sound the alarm about the growing communist threat inside the United States. Speaking to religious conservatives, President Trump pointed to recent socialist victories in New York City's Democratic primary, warning that these candidates are not really social Democrats, but Marxist radicals who want to destroy the traditional American way of life. President Trump said communism is easy to sell because it promises everything for free. Free rent, free housing, free groceries, free food, and endless government handouts. But he warned that history shows the same result every time. Economic collapse, lawlessness, shortages, squalor, and eventually full-blown tyranny. President Trump argued that the same far-left ideology is taking hold in places like New York and California, where politicians promise government control while ordinary citizens, property owners, and taxpayers are left to pay the price. President Trump has accused Democrats of refusing to confront the radical left because they're afraid of losing primary elections. Instead of standing up to extremists, he said the party is allowing itself to be pulled further towards the road to socialism, if not Marxism. At the faith-focused gathering, President Trump noted that communist movements have historically targeted religion, especially Christianity. He said the threat is not just economic, but spiritual and cultural. President Trump also criticized New York's rent freeze policies, saying they amount to government confiscation and will only drive landlords out, damage housing, and turn one-grade neighborhoods into slums. His closing message was direct. Communism belongs to the failed past. Freedom is America's future, and voters must turn out in the midterms to stop the spread of this toxic ideology. Meanwhile, former President Joe Biden was met with heckling at a Maryland Democrat Party fundraising gala where pro-Palestinian activists branded him Genocide Joe during his remarks to party donors. The party appearance came at a two-year anniversary of Joe Biden's disastrous debate against President Donald Trump, the debate that effectively ended Biden's 2024 re-election campaign and exposed what Republicans had warned about for years. Rather than address his own failures, Biden used the fundraiser once again to attack President Trump, accusing him of weakening America abroad and claiming Trump has brought corruption on a scale never seen before in American history. Biden also mocked Trump over White House renovations projects and the reflecting pool, calling him a loser. But outside the event, Biden's own left-wing base wasn't buying the performance. Demonstrators outside were holding up signs saying, Biden's go home, Genocide Joe. So we've even reached a point in the Democrat Party where Joe Biden is out of the mainstream, where the left protests Joe Biden, the most immediate recent former president. Inside the room, one protester shouted over Biden's speech, appearing to call him Genocide Joe, before security removed her as the donor crowd booed. The scene was a reminder of the deep fractures inside today's Democrat Party. Democrat Party of John F. Kennedy and Harry Truman is long dead. Corporate left Democrats are now seriously threatened by their own left wing. If Chuck Schumer, I say it again, is challenged by AOC in New York State, I believe he will be toast. Biden is trying to reemerge as an elder statesman, but many activists still blame his administration for the handling of the Israel and Gaza issues, while conservatives remember the inflation, the border chaos, the foreign policy weakness, and the credibility crisis that defined the Biden presidency. Since leaving office, Biden has largely stayed out of view due to his lack of cognitive fitness, which is now being admitted by Democrat elites who attempted and failed to pull the wool over the people's eyes when Biden was still in office. Recently, Biden lost a federal court case in which he tried to withhold the tapes that he had made with his biographer, significant because it was those tapes that Special Counsel Robert Hur depended on in making his determination as to whether Biden himself should be prosecuted for his retention of classified documents. It is indisputable that Biden retained classified documents in violation of law from the time he was a U.S. senator and from the time he was vice president of the United States. They made a decision that he would not be prosecuted because of his failing health and his age. At the same time, Special Counsel Jack Smith was charging President Donald Trump with the retention of classified documents with the full notion, with the full knowledge that the Presidential Records Act gave Trump the full authority to retain and declassify those documents. Biden has stayed out of sight for obvious reasons. It's because the failure of the establishment-owned crooks like Biden and the radical left is now rising. The fracturing and potential destruction of the nation will be Biden's legacy. There's nothing much he can do about it at this point. Federal prosecutors in Manhattan now are examining allegations of financial crimes tied to one Neville Roy Singham, a Chinese-based tech financier accused of bankrolling far-left activist groups, media projects, and nonprofit networks that push anti-capitalist and pro-communist messaging in the United States. The probe, reportedly authorized by Acting Attorney General Todd Blanche and led by U.S. Attorney Jay Clayton in the Southern District of New York, is said to be looking at possible wire fraud, bank fraud, money laundering, and other financial crimes. Subpoenas have reportedly been issued for bank records and related financial documents. Investigators and watchdogs are looking at Singham's entire network. My good friend Sam Antar at whitecollarfraud.com has exposed much of this. I'm happy to see federal prosecutors now looking at it. Reports allege that hundreds of millions of dollars moved through donor-advised funds, shell companies, and nonprofits before reaching groups tied to socialist activism, anti-American protests, and pro-China narratives. The New York Times itself previously reported that Singham has worked closely with the Chinese Communist government propaganda networks while funding organizations around the world that blend far-left advocacy with Beijing-friendly talking points. For most Americans, the concern is obvious. This is not just campus activism or grassroots protests. This is a sophisticated money pipeline that is helping to radicalize American politics from the outside in. As Democrats struggle to explain their party's sharp leftward turn, the American people deserve answers. Who's funding these groups? Where did the money go? And how much foreign influence is hiding behind America's so-called progressive movement? You're listening to The Stone Zone, and I'm Roger Stone. We'll have more politics for you on the other side, so don't go away.
0: This is The Stone Zone with Roger Stone.
1: He likes politics, and he's a professional at the highest level. Roger Stone. Where's Roger?
0: June is Black Music Month. We don't just celebrate music, we feel it.
3: Before there was modern music, there was Sam Cooke. 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
3: 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Made him immortal. Inspired by the civil rights movement, that song became one of America's defining music statements of hope and perseverance.
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4: Honest you do, honest you do.
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4: From the 77 WABC newsroom on the east side of Manhattan, I'm John Terrett. A woman is dead after she was bitten by an alligator in Florida at the weekend. It happened on Sunday in Seminola County, where she was swimming with friends in a river in Geneva, Florida. Nearby residents say they're very aware of the gators that call the area home too.
5: Even if it's clear, you can see the bottom. They're just really good at hiding.
6: They're scared of you and scared of them, so keep our distance.
4: Florida Fish and Wildlife say the 31-year-old victim was taken to hospital, but she passed away. The gator has not been found. This came a day after a child was bitten on the hand while fishing in Marion County, Florida. The FWC says the child was taken to hospital and the 8.5-foot gator was caught and killed. John Terrett, 77 WABC News.

0: a man who's gone through hell, but he's kept going, and he's smart, and he's strong, and people love him. Not everybody, but people love him and respect him. Roger Stone. Where's Roger Stone?
1: Here's Roger Stone.
2: Welcome back into the Stone Zone. As America approaches its 250th birthday, a troubling new set of polls shows that patriotism is slipping, especially among Democrats and younger Americans. According to the Gallup poll, just 53% of adults now say they are very or extremely proud to be an American. This is the lowest level Gallup has recorded since it began tracking that question in 2001. About 22% say they're only moderately proud, while nearly 1 in 4 say they're only a little proud or not proud at all of being an American. Can you imagine? A separate AP Norsk poll found national pride had declined on several fronts since 2017, including pride in America's military, history, and influence around the world. The partisan divide in these numbers is, by the way, very stark. 86% of Republicans say they're extremely or very proud of the United States Armed Forces, but among Democrats, just 42% said the same thing. When asked about America's history, 68% of Republicans expressed strong pride, compared with 26% of Democrats. The generational numbers are just concerning. About three-quarters of Americans over 60 say America is highly important to their identity. Among adults under 30, however, only about 1 in 3 agrees. This is what decades of biased left-wing education, media cynicism, and anti-American extremism has produced. A country where too many citizens are taught to resent their inheritance instead of defending it. America is not in any way perfect, but it does remain the freest, strongest, and most generous nation on earth. We must continue to fight the culture war on all fronts, refusing to cede ground on any issue. The future of our nation and our civilization depends on absolute and total victory. Meanwhile, the University of California, Berkeley, is partnering with Congresswoman Nancy Pelosi to launch a new institute that it says will strengthen America.

0: and democracy, and that will serve as just another left-wing campus project dressed up as nonpartisan civic education. The Nancy Pelosi Institute for Representative Democracy is set to launch in January inside Berkeley's Political Science Department. Pelosi, the former House Speaker and longtime San Francisco Democrat who came extraordinarily wealthy on just a congresswoman's salary due to her insider trading, is expected to co-teach a course on Congress. Berkeley officials say the Institute will focus on civil discourse, democratic institutions, human rights, artificial intelligence, and political leadership. Chancellor Rich Lyon says the goal is not merely to study democracy, but to strengthen it. But I bet there will be very, very little discussion of Nancy Pelosi's real role on January 6th. You're listening to The Stone Zone, and I'm Roger Stone. We'll be back with more real politics on
1: celebrating 250 years of America, highlighting moments in history. Here's Jake Novak.
2: April 1971, 2 weeks into the filming of The Godfather, director Francis Ford Coppola decides to have a serious meeting with young star Al Pacino over what he and the studio bosses both believed was an underwhelming performance so far. Rather than firing Pacino, Coppola went with it. The result was not only an iconic performance for the actor, but the movie many still believe is the finest American film of all time.
1: And now,
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4: In 1864, Abraham Lincoln signed Yosemite into protection, making it the country's first land set aside purely for its beauty. 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
6: 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Wednesday, July 8th, with first pitch at 6:30. 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
13: That's right, I said it.
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14: You know, folks, the other day, the president texted to me the reflecting pool before and after, and a few other things that he's done that are really fantastic. You know, here's the thing. Of all people, this man has time for everything. He's a juggernaut. And let me tell you something. He's taken his architectural background and skills, his design background and skills, his development background and skills, and he's applying them to Washington, D.C., to the White House, to the various monuments, building a monument. I mean, it's actually incredible, and he's so underappreciated for it. They just keep attacking him and attacking him and attacking him. Now, compare that to Mondami. Have you looked around New York City lately? It's dirty. It's dangerous. The river to the sea crowd is, you know, marauding after Knicks games whenever they want to. It's a disaster. Compare the two. That, to me, is the difference between somebody who loves their country, somebody who hates his country.
1: It's...
13: That's right, I said it.
1: New York.
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15: Severe and deadly wildfires continue to ravage the Colorado-Utah border. Colorado Governor Jared Polis spoke after the tragic death of three federal firefighters on Saturday.
16: We knew this would be a very active fire season. I want to thank everybody for stepping up and being diligent. There are fireworks bans here in Mesa County, Pueblo County, many other counties. But regardless of what your county has in place, I want to encourage the people of Colorado to exercise personal responsibility this week and 4th of July weekend. And that means avoid fireworks and open pit fires.
15: The Princess of Wales is raising awareness for her cancer charity by hiking the highest peaks in Scotland, England, and Wales in 24 hours.
17: I've met some incredible people, those people who are living with and beyond cancer. And I know personally how difficult that journey is.
15: Kate was diagnosed in 2024. Cooper Lawrence, Worldwide News Network, New York.

0: A man who's gone through hell, but he's kept going, and he's smart, and he's strong, and people love him. Not everybody, but people love him and respect him. Roger Stone. Where's Roger Stone?
1: Here's Roger Stone.
2: Welcome back into the Stone Zone. Well, in the shadowed corridors of political finance, few figures have wielded the kind of influence as recondite and baleful as George Soros, whose recent disclosures reveal a staggering disbursement exceeding $102 million into the current midterm contest. This sum, channeled principally through his Democracy PAC, by the way, they always name things to be the opposite of what they actually promote. So the Democracy PAC has nothing to do with democracy, represents a calculated escalation in the resources dedicated to advancing causes steeped in socialist ideology and its attendant collective impulses. Such expenditures, far from innocuous civil engagement, constitute a deliberate strategy to reshape the republic along lines historically proven inimical to liberty, prosperity, and yes, public safety. Soros and his familial network have directed these funds towards initiatives that promote the decriminalization of dangerous narcotics, an approach that invites widespread addiction and societal decay. Additional resources bolster advocacy for open border policies that erode our national sovereignty and permit the unchecked flow of contraband and malefactors across our frontiers. Efforts to dismantle or severely constrain law enforcement agencies also receive a substantial financial backing, therefore exposing ordinary citizens to heightened risks of victimization and disorder. Even more alarming is the substantial allocations that have sustained terror organizations sympathetic to Hamas, as well as networks that equip violent agitators opposed to immigration enforcement. These patterns are giving alignment to a broader ambition of engineering a seismic shift towards the radical progressive wing of the Democrat Party. Specific beneficiaries underscore the perilous trajectory of this largesse. In Maine, for example, senatorial contender Graham Platner, a scandal-plagued progressive, secured contributions from both Soros and his son Alex amid a campaign marked by contentious allegations of personal misconduct, controversial past associations, and fiery rhetoric advocating the jail of billionaires despite reliance on billionaires for their wealth. Similar sums reached representatives like Ilhan Omar and Pramila Jayapal, each of whom has championed positions that compromise border integrity and flirt with regimes historically antagonistic to American interests. These politicians, elevated or sustained through mechanisms, frequently advance agendas that prioritize ideological experimentation over the tangible welfare of the American people. Communism, in every iteration, stands as an unmitigated evil whose grim ledger includes engineered famines that starve millions, show trials liquidated dissenters, and vast networks of labor camps that crushed the human spirit in service of their chimeric utopia. Regimes built upon tenets from the Soviet Union, from Castro's Cuba, delivered only mass death, economic collapse, and systematic erasure of individual agency under the iron fist of centralized authority. The policies nurtured by the Soros-funded candidates echo well, disquieting parallels in their embrace of wealth redistribution, criminal permissiveness, and the dilution of national cohesion. Such approaches imperil the American public by fostering environments where violent offenders face diminished accountability, where porous borders invite humanitarian and security crises, and where alliances with adversarial elements undermine the fundamental principles of ordered liberty. Now, in pointed contrast, Elon Musk has committed about $85 million to midterm endeavors at 4 to 5 Republican candidates and aligned committees. His America PAC has directed resources towards sustaining conservative voices committed to border security, effective prosecution of crime, and the reduction of governmental excess that stifles innovation and burdens our citizens. Most notable among these efforts stand the substantial support extended to, for example, Kentucky senatorial aspirant Nate Morris, an outsider, pro-Trump businessman, and anti-establishment candidate for the seat of the retiring Senator Mitch McConnell. additional contributions have bolstered the leadership funds dedicated to preserving Republican majorities in the House and the Senate, therefore providing institutional resistance to the very socialist encroachment that is the Soros resources seek to accelerate. The divergence of purpose here reveals with crystalline clarity. One path advances a vision of societal refiguration inspired by collectivist doctrines whose historical manifestations have brought cataclysmic suffering and the suppression of dissent. The other reinforces a commitment to constitutional restraint, national sovereignty, and the cultivation of conditions under which individual enterprise and public order will be allowed to flourish. Musk's selections target candidates who recognize that secure frontiers and predictable justice form the bedrock of a thriving republic rather than vehicles for ideological subversion. Voters attuned to these dynamics confront a consequential choice in the upcoming midterm elections. The infusion of Soros capital into socialist coffers threatens to normalize policies that history and contemporary evidence alike demonstrate is deleterious to safety, cohesion, prosperity, and freedom. Support for candidates aligned with Musk's pattern of investment offer instead a bulk work that prioritizes the enduring interests of the American citizens over experiments in centralized control and diminished accountability. Discernment in these matters remains essential if the Republican is going to withstand the subtle machinations that seek to transform us into something unrecognizable and unsafe. Meanwhile, the FBI director, Kash Patel, has built a reputation as a fighter for law and order, a prosecutor and national security official who helped convict dangerous criminals, expose corruption, and restore confidence in institutions badly damaged during the Biden years. This is exactly why many Americans are asking to finish the job when it comes to one Ray Epps. During the Biden administration, Patel openly questioned why Epps, a central January 6 figure caught on video urging people to enter the Capitol illegally, was removed from the FBI's most wanted list. Patel argued at the time there are only two ways someone disappears from that list: they're dead or they're working with the government. Now that same Kash Patel leads the FBI, and the American people are demanding an answer to that question. New Jersey investigative journalist Yehuda Miller has filed a Federal Information Act lawsuit seeking the records on Epps, including communications about his removal from that most wanted list and any FBI contact with Epps between January 2020 and January 2025. The FBI denied those records on the grounds of privacy, but Miller argues the public interest is overwhelming, especially since Patel's own past statements on the subject. According to FBI records, agents had evidence suggesting that Epps recruited others to storm the Capitol. Yet the Bureau later claimed it found insufficient evidence of violence or criminal wrongdoing, even after video showed Epps pushing a sign into police and after he admitted entering restricted Capitol grounds. Patel deserves credit for taking on criminals and restoring seriousness at the FBI, but on the question of Ray Epps, his current silence is not enough. Release the records. Let the truth come out. It's critical for proving the truth about January 6th, what I believed at the time. Any claim that I knew in advance about, was involved in, or condoned any illegal action on January 6th is categorically false, despite the fact that at least in one civil lawsuit, they continue to try to seek my personal communications. And recently, the BBC tried to subpoena me regarding issues I know nothing whatsoever about and have no records regarding. They just will never let go of their false narrative. Let the truth come out. It's critical for proving what really happened, that it was a federal operation designed to paint Trump supporters as extremists and usher in a dark era where patriots are considered terrorists in what was once the land of the free. Meanwhile, Michigan Governor Gretchen Whitmer's taxpayer-financed corporate subsidy strategies facing new scrutiny after the Mackinac Center for Public Policy report found that billions in promised economic development spending have only produced a fraction of the jobs taxpayers were promised. According to the report, Whitmer's administration authorized $6.9 billion in subsidies during her time in office. Of that, $2.7 billion went to just eight major projects, including deals involving Fiat Chrysler, General Motors, LG Energy Solutions, Ford, Goshen, Arnext Energy, Billerud, and sites in Marshall and Mundy townships. The administration claims those projects were supposed to create 20,595 Michigan jobs, but so far, only 602 jobs have materialized. That's just 3% of the promised yield. Meanwhile, $1.8 billion has already been spent or transferred to companies and local development agencies. That means taxpayers have spent roughly $3 million for every single job created. Only three of the eight major deals have produced any jobs at all. General Motors and LG, about 408 jobs. Arnext Energy with 48 jobs. And Ford's Marshall project with 146 jobs. The Mackinac Center noted that big subsidy announcements have a long record of underperforming, but Governor Whitmer's numbers are even worse than the historical average. From 2000 to 2020, similar deals produced about 9% of the promised jobs. So Governor Whitmer's record sits at just 3%. For Michigan families already squeezed by inflation, this is corporate welfare at its worst. Politicians picking winners, taxpayers footing the bill. Promises jobs, of course, failing to appear. Perhaps this is why Whitmer announced that she would not be running for higher office in the next presidential cycle. Her record of giving massive giveaways to corporate elites is prolific. She would get eaten alive, even by the far-left anti-capitalist contenders who will be vying for the Democrat nomination in 2028 with a record like this. Meanwhile, General Motors is facing scrutiny after installing roughly 50 corporate collaborative robots at its Detroit-based Factory Zero plant shortly after cutting more than 1,000 actual jobs. Factory Zero was once promoted as the centerpiece of General Motors' electrical vehicle future, building the GMC Hummer EV and the Chevrolet Silverado EV. But like so much of the green energy agenda, reality is not matched by the political sales pitch. Weak and inconsistent electric vehicle demand has led to production slowdowns, downtime, and even layoffs. Even as General Motors continues investing heavily in automation, robotics, and artificial intelligence, the new Fanuc robots help workers attach body panels during assembly, and General Motors says the machines are meant to reduce repetitive strain, improve safety, and allow employees to focus on higher skilled work. But for workers who just watched more than 1,000 jobs disappear, the timing is very hard to ignore. Interestingly enough, United Auto Workers Local 22 has filed grievances over the rollout, arguing that employees have legitimate concerns about what expanded automation means for future staffing and jobs. General Motors says robots are not replacing people, but very clearly they are. Across the auto industry, companies are racing towards AI-powered factories as labor costs rise and competition intensifies. Toyota, BMW, and others are making similar investments. Detroit workers are promised a green jobs boom, but instead they're seeing layoffs, robots, and uncertainty. As the next United Auto Workers talks approach in 2028, AI on the factory floor may become one of America's biggest labor battles. Although organized labor can often be corrupt and sometimes is in the pocket of the Democrats, their right to push back against the overuse of AI and robotics in our manufacturing is costing us jobs. I'm Roger Stone. You're listening to The Stone Zone. Don't go away, because we'll be right back.
1: This is The Stone Zone with Roger Stone.
0: He likes politics and he's a professional at the highest level. Roger Stone. Where's Roger?
1: This is Moving America. Here's Jake Novak.
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5: For years, residential real estate speculators were buying homes and flipping them. 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They buy them, fix them, and then sell them as move-in homes. But this model has become less attractive as appreciation has slowed. What has replaced it? It's called BRRR. Buy, rehab, rent, refinance, and then repeat. The rental market has been so strong that developers are now buying properties and not flipping them. They're buying them, renting them, taking the equity out, and then doing it again. This eliminates the risk of properties sitting around for a long time. So they get the rent, they fix them, they take the money out, and they do it again. BRRRR. Buy, rehab, rent, refinance, and repeat. Never bet against the United States. I'm Suzanne Miller.
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6: Looks like Madonna's long-awaited biopic is in the trash, for now. Madonna told Interview Magazine that she'd been working on the film with Universal, but they had a squabble over budget. She told them she had a big life and needed a big budget. They disagreed. Then Netflix came along to offer her a biopic series, but Universal wouldn't let the script go, instead asking for an exorbitant amount of money. Cooper Lawrence, Worldwide News Network.
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11: Charles Marino, how much overall do you think the war in Iran is stirring up the hornet's nest of crazies even crazier?
12: Well, I think U.S. action against Iran serves as an activation event based on those that are already in the United States and those that will view the actions that the United States took against Iran as a call to activate within the United States, whether part of a terrorist organization or lone wolves. 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So this is all very concerning, and unfortunately, we should expect this to continue.
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0: kept going, and he's smart, and he's strong, and people love him. 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Roger Stone. Where's Roger Stone?
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2: Thanks for joining us today in the Stone Zone. At the end of May 2026, the United States had solidified its position as the world's largest oil exporter, shipping approximately 110.5 million barrels of oil per day of crude and refined product, surpassing Russia and Saudi Arabia for the third consecutive month. This is a historic energy dominance and reversal of decades-old global supply dynamics, building on the U.S. becoming a net petroleum exporter in 2026 for the first time since at least 1949. Yet many Americans, myself included, continue to feel the price at the pump. While crude prices have fallen sharply, gasoline prices remain elevated, roughly 30 to 50 cents higher than they would be under normal circumstances as pre-Iranian war conflict levels gradually return. President Donald Trump has directed the Department of Justice to investigate major oil companies for alleged price gouging at the gas pump, specifically calling out firms like ExxonMobil and Chevron, stating that oil prices are dropping like a rock, while gasoline prices seem to remain stubbornly high. The move comes even as global oil prices have dropped substantially in recent weeks. President Trump is leveraging America's historic energy dominance, something promised to us by multiple presidents but delivered only by one, Donald Trump, with bold steps to deliver real relief to Americans at the pump, a relief badly needed by American families. West Texas intermediate crude has fallen more than 30% from recent wartime peaks to about $70 per barrel following the mid-June U.S.-Iran agreement that reopened the Strait of Hormuz and significantly eased global supply concern. Yet despite this drop in price, the U.S. average gasoline price stood at about $3.93 per gallon as of last Wednesday, which is only down 14% from recent highs, but well above January's $2.76 per gallon. President Trump's actions include the ongoing release of barrels from the Strategic Petroleum Reserve, authorized earlier this year, and his prediction that gasoline prices would fall significantly, potentially towards the low $2 range as crude prices costs flow through consumers. Oil refinement is a time-intensive process, of course. Often the gasoline pumped into our vehicles at the end of the month was refined just weeks earlier, meaning retail prices frequently lag behind these shifts in global crude markets. It's widely expected that oil and gasoline prices will continue declining towards pre-Iran conflict levels in the coming weeks and months. Some have reported seasonal demand, hurricane risks, and lingering geopolitical uncertainties could cap, however, how far prices fall. Market reactions have been mixed. Energy stocks dipped on the news of the probe ordered by Trump and reserve activity, while analysts anticipated modest further declines in gasoline prices at lower crude works through the system. Trump is moving on his promise to protect consumers and harness America with energy dominance. The United States has been the world's top oil exporter since May of 2026. But when I went to the gas pump and filled the car most recently, it hovered around $70 for a full tank, far more than the average family, or even I, can afford. Meanwhile, parents could face years in prison in England, the United Kingdom, just for questioning child gender transition. Parents, teachers, doctors, religious leaders in Britain could actually now face criminal investigation and even prison under a new conversion therapy law that is a direct threat to free speech, parental rights, and basic biological reality. Equalities Minister Olivia Bailey has published draft legislation that would ban efforts to suppress or change a person's sexual orientation or gender identity. The bill's language is dangerously broad. The definition of abuses include controlling or coercive words or behavior, economic pressure, and emotional or psychological pressure. Terms could easily be weaponized against parents who simply question whether a confused child should begin an irreversible medical path that includes drugging and mutilation. This is coming in the United Kingdom, and we have to hope that it never comes here into the United States. Thank you for joining us today in the Stone Zone. I'm Roger Stone, where 5 days a week we talk politics, politics, and more politics. And I have to say that a shout out to Vice President J.D. Vance this week, who, speaking at the Nixon Library, pointed out that Richard Nixon had been taken down by a deep state coup. That broke into a weekend of what they called Nixon maxing. You can see it all over the internet. Now, my 30-year efforts to expose the truth about the Watergate break-in are back in the news again. I'm Roger Stone. Thanks for tuning into the Stone Zone. Till tomorrow, God bless you and...
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4: I'm Cooper Lawrence. The Supreme Court is wrapping up its term by issuing its biggest and most closely watched decisions before breaking for its summer recess. But President Trump is not happy with their work. The president blasted the court for an election-related ruling today. Washington correspondent Stacey Lynn.
5: The High Court upheld state laws allowing mail-in ballots postmarked by Election Day to be counted after the polls close. On Truth Social, Trump called the ruling a disastrous decision and urged Congress to quickly pass the SAVE Act, arguing it would strengthen election integrity by requiring proof of citizenship to vote. The 5-4 ruling today rejected a Republican-backed challenge to Mississippi's absentee ballot law. Stacey Lynn, Worldwide News Network, Washington.
4: But the president did praise the justices for upholding his firings of the heads of several independent federal agencies.
6: It gives me the right, and not me, it gives a president the right to do what the president should have the right to do. And it's very interesting. It's a big ruling. It's been going on for almost 100 years. They've been working on this. And, you know, that it comes down at my term is a very great honor. But it bestows additional powers, or maybe the same power, on the president. The president has the right to do this. And that has to do with a lot of agencies.
4: Critics are concerned that rulings like this removes an important check on presidential power and could make agencies that were meant to be independent more political. Democrats from half of the states are suing the Trump administration over new Medicaid work requirements.
7: The attorneys general and governors of 25 states and the District of Columbia say that recently issued guidance on the new rules will prevent Americans from accessing the care they need. They say the administration's narrow interpretations of parts of the law will create harmful coverage barriers and chaos in states that have been rushing to implement new systems by the January deadline. The Trump administration has promoted the new rules as common sense measures to eliminate government freeloading and preserve benefits to those who need them the most. Bill Rakoff, Worldwide News Network.
4: She was missing for 2 weeks. Now Gracie the giraffe is back home on the ranch.
8: Gracie got out of her enclosure somehow at a remote private ranch in Texas's hill country, and a team in a helicopter eventually found her. But her time out on the open range seems to have done her well. Fat and happy was how she was described when found. She's about 3 years old and weighs in at 1,200 pounds and was found within a half mile of a pond and a creek with plenty of vegetation to feed on. Gracie will be sedated. They need to put a hood over her eyes, and then they'll use a tall enclosed trailer made for giraffes to get her back home. James Flippin for the Worldwide News Network.
4: DC Supergirl got off to a disappointing start at the box office, earning about $38 million in North America, $68 million worldwide. The movie cost $170 million to make, not including tens of millions on marketing. 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
4: Today, President Trump spoke inside the Oval Office, and the main topic of discussion was the day's high-profile decisions from the Supreme Court. But as the question and answer session was ending, a reporter asked the president about New York City Mayor Zohran Mamdani, who said he was happy to be the poster child for an incoming group of Democratic socialists in New York's congressional delegation, or as Trump says, communists.
6: I think it's the biggest threat to our nation there is, maybe since our founding. That includes World War I, World War II, September 11th. It includes the Pearl Harbor attack. I think this is the biggest threat.
4: And back to New York, in Lower Manhattan, nobody was hurt after someone sprayed bear spray inside a hotel. Officials say the spray was released just after 8 this morning during an argument between two people on the 20th floor of the Hilton Doubletree on Stone Street. Several hundred guests and staffers were evacuated as a precaution. A few people who came into contact with the spray were checked out by EMTs. At JFK Airport, a pilot with JetBlue reports his plane hit a drone on approach for landing this morning. Air traffic controller chatter heard here.
11: We couldn't talk to approach, but we collided with a drone back there in the turn as we're coming to assault. Just wanted to pass that to you.
12: You said you collided?
11: Yep, it hit us right above the cockpit.
4: The pilot went on to say they did not need assistance. It happened around 7:15 this morning. There was no damage to the aircraft. The FAA will investigate. It happened at about 3,000 feet. Drone operators can face fines and even jail time for flying in the airport's restricted space. Last month, the United Airlines pilot reported almost hitting a drone. And today, we also heard about a close call between a helicopter and a remote-controlled plane not far from Floyd Benedict Field. The FAA says it receives at least 100 reports of drone sightings near airports every month. In Brooklyn, a motorcycle driver faces criminal charges after up to 12 people were struck by the vehicle yesterday in Fort Greene. The woman on the motorbike slammed into a crowd, a three-wheeled motorbike near a popular park. This happened around 6:30 yesterday. The park had an event going on with a DJ, as this woman explained to Eyewitness News.
13: Very crowded, very crowded. It was towards the end of the event. A lot of people were lingering, were still on the dance floor. That area, the stage area, was packed with people. Packed with people.
4: Thankfully, the injuries have been described as non-life-threatening. Tonight, mostly clear, a low in the high 60s. Tomorrow, mostly sunny, topping out at nearly 88. Wednesday, there's a potential for rain, but that's also when the heat wave will really kick in, with an expected high near 95. I'm Cooper Lawrence for 77 WABC News.

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3: And welcome, everybody, on this Monday night. So every night is Saturday night, apparently, for Nancy Pelosi, and every day for that matter, because, well, there she was at the gay pride parade in San Francisco. A lot of big names have attended this parade, whether it be in San Francisco or New York. A former host on this particular radio network on WABC was dancing and having fun. Because no one loves attention more than Curtis. But the point is that here is Nancy Pelosi not sounding sober. Let's put it that way. In cut number five, I think there's a problem here, and you'll hear what I mean in cut number five. Go.
4: Great pride in San Francisco and our LGBTQ community. And in this year of the anniversary of our founding of our country, the community has made America more American with its mobilization and its speaking out for its rights.
5: We're estimating there's a million people in the city right now. How does it feel?
4: It feels very exciting. Oh. My first one was 1987, so I'm kind of used to this glorious day.
5: Speaker Mayor, happy Pride.
4: Happy Pride.
3: Ironic that she's called Speaker when, you know, the articulation process doesn't seem to be going too well. Meanwhile, Zora Mamdani was on ABC's This Week with DNC activist slash journalist Jonathan Carl, and he was asked about, hey, you know, everybody's really excited about you right now. Maybe you could run for president one day, which Jonathan Carl is going to make a great press secretary for Mamdani at some point. But anyway, here's how this conversation went in cut number three. Go.
6: Okay, so we're just about out of time. I got asked you, I noticed that you're turning 35 soon, right?
7: In a few months, yes.
6: So you now hit one of the constitutional requirements to run for president. But there's another one that says you have to be a natural-born citizen. You were not born here.
7: Yes.
6: But do you think that's something that should be changed in the Constitution? Mm. It would take an amendment, but do you think that we should change that?
7: No.
6: No?
7: I think the Constitution looks good the way it is.
6: Just the way it is.
7: Just the way it is. I'm very excited to focus on New York City. But thank you for reminding me of my upcoming
6: 35
7: mortality.
6: Years old. 35 years old. All right.
7: Yes, sir.
6: Mr. Mayor, thank you very much.
7: My pleasure.
3: And they shake hands at the end, and Jonathan Carl couldn't be any more friendly if he tried. Of course, with Republicans, that's never the case, and Jonathan Carl has actually written not one, not two, not three, but four anti-Trump books. So that's the way that went. But look, this whole thing that the Mamdani brand can somehow be nationalized and then therefore win a presidency is just something that ain't going to happen. Outside of New York, Seattle, Washington, D.C., in a swing state, if you think a communist is going to run there and win, you're out of your mind. Absolutely out of your mind. Whether it's AOC, whether it's Mamdani or anybody else. And yet, those are the questions that our legacy media are now asking Mamdani. Like, do you think that, you know, it's wrong? The Constitution doesn't allow you to run because you weren't born here naturally? There's not a person on the planet who's sane and sober who would believe that Zora Mamdani can actually win a national election. New York City? Sure. Why not? 20% of people come out for the mayor's race. Right? He ran against, on the Republican side, a guy who runs, let's see, he ran against Eric Adams, Curtis Sliwa did, lost by 40 points, and then lost by more than 40 points to Zora Mamdani. So maybe get a real candidate, like a serious one, and not one that's just out for the whole media thing, and yay, attention to me. And get somebody like a Rudy Giuliani, like some sort of reincarnate. I don't know. Maybe the person who runs the New York City Police Department right now. Have we considered that for a moment? Because it would be funny if she ran, right? That would be great. The very police commissioner under Mamdani, then running for mayor against him. I guarantee you that Jessica Tisch would win that race. I think she would. Because, again, 4 years from now, are we going to see the government-run grocery stores? No, we're not. Are we going to see, I don't know, free child care? No, we're not. Are we going to see free busing? No, we're not. And it's just going to be spend. At the same time, taxing people through higher property taxes, through everything else, and all the dreams that he sold as far as being a candidate will not come to fruition. So, yeah, Jessica Tisch, you want it. It's yours. Run for mayor. You will defeat this guy. Meanwhile, Mor Memdani, here he is, also with Jonathan Carl, just does not want to support Israel because he's an anti-Semite. That's how it works in these situations. Cut number nine, go.
1: Be an American.
6: And the idea of a Jewish state, Israel is a Jewish state, that's in the charter. That's the way it is now. Do you support that?
1: I've said time and again that I support the state of Israel as a state with equal rights. I believe that any state that preferences...
6: But as a Jewish state is the question.
1: I think any state that privileges one religion over the other is one that I can't tell you I support, whether it be Israel or Saudi Arabia or anywhere else. And a lot of that comes back to a fundamental belief that we should all be considered equal no matter what our faith is.
3: Mm. Now, all that said, in the same, well, breath, so to speak, here is Memdani, flashback to 4 years ago, talking about how prisons don't really serve any purpose. Just so you know where your mayor in New York is coming from. And cut number 10, go.
2: Thank you. Are prisons obsolete?
8: Whew, coming through with the quotes, coming through with the titles of the books. I have to read that, actually. I haven't read that as yet. But I think that, frankly, I mean, what purpose do they serve?
9: Right.
3: Oh.
8: Right? I think we have to ask ourselves that, which is that, you know, I think a lot of people who defend the carceral state, they defend the idea of it and the way it makes them feel.
3: Okay. So, in other words, if you are Darylisa Chavarlet, who will be a congresswoman from New York, who believes that if you commit murder, you shouldn't go to prison. I don't get how anyone can defend this in any way, shape, or form. But Memdani, according to his own words way back when, what purpose do prisons serve? Then you have Chavarlet saying that if you commit murder, well, you shouldn't go to prison because probably you're a victim of society and you were just, you know, letting your strength out by killing somebody else. That's how that worked. And that's how we're going here at this point as far as the socialist takeover of the Democrat Party. Meanwhile, Newt Gingrich has some advice for the GOP as far as how you exploit this, for lack of a better term. Cut number 13, go.
10: It works. My advice, as somebody who began working with Reagan in 1974 and who served 8 years with him when I was in Congress and he was president, my advice is to pick up a Reagan trip. And that is, this is a big issue. It's an issue where the country is about 5-1 in favor of the president. And what he ought to do is spend the next 3 months and go to 20 or 30 or 40 places, have huge rallies with a simple motto. Only American citizens should vote. Now, that means the left wing of the Democratic Party will go crazy, as we saw in the primaries this week, where genuine radical socialists began beating to the traditional Democrats.
3: Precisely. Just do that over and over again. Drive this point home. Over and over. Do you want communism or do you want common sense? That's it. That's all. And if you want common sense, well, probably enough independents on top of Republicans, moderate Democrats, the blue dogs that voted for like a Bill Clinton type, they'll come over to your side. Or they'll stay home. Either way, you will win elections if this continues. Alan Dershowitz, by the way, again, this guy has voted liberal his whole life. And here he is on socialism and why this will fail miserably. And cut number 19, go.
11: The Democratic Party is moving toward becoming a socialist party, and Americans are not socialists. And if Americans are given a clear choice between socialists and Democrats or Republicans, they will not choose socialists. But if the socialists are allowed to disguise themselves as Democrats, then they can squeak through with small number of voters at primaries. I don't think a socialist candidate today could win a statewide election in any state, a citywide election in most cities. But if they pretend to be Democrats, and if the Democrats welcome them in, then they're going to win elections on the basis of fraud. This is pure and complete fraud on the voters. And shame on the voters who fall for it.
3: Exactly right. In other words, the Trojan horse effect is happening here, where you have these Democrats like Memdani, like Spamberger, like Mikey Sherrill in New Jersey, that pretend to be moderate, that say, hey, we're in the middle. And then once they get in, then they're far, far to the left. Now, Memdani ran more on being a socialist, but others like Spamberger, like Sherrill, got in, and now you see what they're doing. So the whole trick is to understand that the way they run and the way they govern are going to be two very different things. Before we go to break, here is the president and Donald Trump. He was in Pennsylvania for a rally over the weekend, and here he is talking about how, again, Democrats are not going to fight these socialists because they are petrified of that far left base, and then calls them godless communists, because that is exactly accurate. Cut number 21 and go.
9: They hate our country. They hate our people. They hate the Democrat Party. The Democrat Party is in big trouble because this isn't stopping with New York. This is going all too easy to get elected, giving everything away. Too easy to get elected. Very dangerous, but you'll soon have nothing left. That's the problem. In many ways, they're allowing them to just go their own way, do your own. We don't want to take a chance on saying anything bad because we're afraid we're going to lose our jobs if we do. They're afraid they're going to lose their election if they even think about saying anything bad about this new breed of sick people. They're not smart enough or tough enough to fight the plague that's happening. It's happening right before your very eyes. If they fought them the way they fight Republicans or the way they fight me, they'd be victorious. They didn't beat us, but they'd be victorious against the communists. But they don't have the courage to do so. So they're turning communists themselves. It's becoming a communist party. These are not social Democrats. These are hardcore godless communists. They're godless communists. All communists are godless. They don't believe in God. This is the most serious threat to our country since its existence, in my opinion, 250 years ago. This is a major threat to our country.
3: And that is the 2026 roadmap as far as the midterms. Again, forget border security, forget taxes, forget foreign policy. This is what's going to get down to. Do you want a country that is going towards communism or common sense? 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This is Joe Concha. This is The Joe Concha Show. 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
14: Before there was modern music, there was Sam Cooke. 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
15: And I know that if you love me too, what a wonderful world this
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15: Another Saturday night.
14: But a change is going to come, made him immortal. Inspired by the civil rights movement, that song became one of America's defining music statements of hope and perseverance.
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14: His life was cut tragically short at 33, yet his influence still lives in every soul singer who dares to dream big.
15: Honest you do, honest you do.
0: Black Music Month. This is Moving America. 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
16: 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But while supply will be down, variety will not. Porsche is still going to increase the different choices of models in the coming years. With Moving America, I'm Jake Novak.
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19: From the 77 WABC newsroom on the east side of Manhattan, I'm John Terrett. There's going to be no mention of the former NFL running back O.J. Simpson on the Wall of Fame at the new Highmark Stadium in Orchard Park, New York. Buffalo Bills CEO Pete Gwelly says Simpson is not fit for what the Bills family and stadium represents. Simpson spent 9 seasons with Buffalo, but his time on the field would be overshadowed by his many legal problems, including the so-called 1995 Trial of the Century involving the murders of his ex-wife, Nicole Brown Simpson, and her friend Ron Goldman. Simpson was acquitted of those charges, but years later found guilty and sentenced to prison for robbing a group of people at a casino in Las Vegas. O.J. Simpson is remembered as a football star, a movie star, but talk of him is always overshadowed by the 1995 trial that lasted 8 months and was on national television almost every day. John Terrett, 77 WABC News.
12: Number one.
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1: Winds are fueling wildfires in several western states. News Nation's Jordan Tracy reports a large fire at the border of Colorado and Utah turned deadly for first responders trying to contain the flames.
2: Fire officials say five firefighters were involved in a burnover incident, which means the fire was engulfing everything in its path. Officials say three firefighters died while two others were taken to the hospital for burn injuries. A procession was led through Colorado to honor the fallen heroes.
1: The fire

0: A procession was led through Colorado to honor the fallen heroes.
1: The fire destroyed numerous cabins and parts of a ski resort. Metallica has a pretty strong reputation for philanthropy. They have donated about $26,000 to the Cardiff Food Bank ahead of a sold-out show in Wales, with the gift coming through the band's All With My Hands Foundation. The donation will translate to approximately 9,000 meals. Taylor Swift did the same thing when she was in Cardiff for her Eras Tour in 2024. Cooper Lawrence, Worldwide News Network, New York.

0: This is the Joe Concha Show, weekday edition, sponsored by the Tunnel of Towers Foundation. Here's Joe Concha.
1: And welcome back, everybody. So, CNN, of all places, they have a new poll out talking about how Chuck Schumer went from being 40 points above water as far as his standing within the Democrat Party to, well, drowning at this point. Cut number 14, go.
2: In early 2020, look at this. Chuck Schumer was 40 points above water, very much on the positive side of the ledger with Democrats. Look at this. Look at this change. This is nuts. Johnny B. off on the side going, my goodness gracious, now he's a point underwater with Democrats. Chuck Schumer isn't unpopular overall. He is that. He's not just that. He's actually not popular with Democrats. Alyssa Slotkin, who's a moderate Democrat, her comments not coming out of left field.
3: Again.
1: And Slotkin actually said that Schumer needs to go. We need new leadership altogether. And that includes Hakeem Jeffries. Then, of course, you had the Black Caucus coming out saying that, well, Alyssa Slotkin kind of being racist for going after Hakeem Jeffries, even though his approval rating is around that of gas station sushi. In other words, he's not popular. Schumer's not popular. I agree with Slotkin in the sense where you absolutely need new leadership. The question is, where does that come from? You're not going to go back to the establishment. You can't go to AOC. You can't go to Bernie. Then you're too far left. If you're moderate, then your far left base hates you. There is no good option at this point. And that's what's happening now with the Democrat Party, where, again, if I were to call it right now, as far as doing a prediction, the Senate stays in Republican hands. They're not winning in Maine with Graham Plattner, the Nazi tattoo guy. He's always on defense. That's the problem. You're playing defense throughout an entire campaign for good reason, by the way, given everything this guy has said and done. Yeah, that's not going to happen. And then Texas, James Tallarico, this guy just said that he hates. Well, I'm sorry. There was audio that shows that he hates Christianity. Whoa. And you're a pastor. Really? Oh, in Texas. Oh, you're vegan. Oh, you're the first campaign to have pronouns on your letterhead. Okay. He's not winning. So take those two races out and it's over. Republicans will take Texas. They will take Maine. And that's the end of it. So the House, however, that's only like four seats that could go to the Democrat side. And the thing about that is that Democrats don't have to have a great night, even a good night, just an okay night. Four seats, given the precedent, almost every midterm election goes to the party not in power by an average of something like 19 seats. So even if they half that, they still take back the House. Now, the question is, will they want Hakeem Jeffries as their speaker? And from what it sounds like, that's a big no now at this point. Okay, one more clip before we go to break. I love this, actually. This is tremendous on every level. John Kasich, all right, I'll be honest with you. 2015, before Trump ran, I thought Kasich was the best candidate to win back the presidency. You can say, Rhino, what are you doing, Joe? I'm like, well, I don't know. At the time, what I was thinking was that he's at 62% approval in Ohio, which at the time was more of a purple state than a red state, the way it is now. I say, this guy has crossover appeal. He's folksy. He's not Obama. So why can't he win? And I wasn't big on Jeb Bush, right? And Ted Cruz, I really didn't know a lot about. So I thought Kasich was the best possible option. Now, the problem, of course, for Kasich is that Trump ran and Trump, you know, completely eviscerated the field once he came down that golden escalator and then just took over. But Kasich, in the meantime, has become like the CNN kind of Lincoln Project kind of guy, saying things like this where, oh, boy, this aged like milk in a sauna. Cut number one, go.
4: He's fading. I've said that for a long time, but he's probably still has. I was talking to a friend of mine in New Hampshire yesterday, probably.

0: 25 to 30% support. He had a crowded field. He could come out of there. He could win. But he's never going to be president of the United States. Thank God he's not going to be that.
1: Oh, whoops. That went well. So many people said that, by the way, except for one person, the guy you're speaking to. All right. Anyway, this is Joe Concha. This is the Joe Concha Show.
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3: Hollywood has announced a new action thriller called Panic Button. The issue? It's starring Alec Baldwin, and TikTok is divided about how they feel about him.
4: I'm sorry, but he is the word pompous personified. What is the male version of a Karen?
3: His popularity waned after the Rush shooting and killing of Helena Hutchins, despite the charges being dropped. But TikTok also discovered some of Baldwin's other past indiscretions, like an abusive voicemail he left for his daughter, Ireland. Musician Jack White from the White Stripes is getting divorced. His wife, Olivia Jean, filed, citing inappropriate marital conduct, sending fans to Google what that means. The legal term is a catch-all for actions that breach trust and make staying together unsafe, which can be anything from controlling the money to substance abuse. Cooper Lawrence, Entertainment News, Worldwide News Network, New York.
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1: Well, Joe Biden is out there again, I guess, trying to save a tattered legacy of being a president whose brain literally turned to mashed potatoes during, well, I'm not even going to say 2024. Let's go all the way back to 2019 during that campaign. That's when I first noticed that. That's certainly for sure. And I wrote a book called Come On Man, The Truth Behind Joe Biden's Terrible, Horrible, No Good, Very Bad Presidency. Ended up being a bestseller. Thank you very much. Well, now Biden, delusional, again, saying that everybody is saying that my economy during 2021 to 2025, you know, the one with 9% inflation, actually is better than the Trump economy with 3% inflation. Yep, he said this out loud, but then again, he probably didn't know exactly what he was saying. And cut number 11, go.
5: And the reason Democrats are doing well isn't just the higher inflation and anemic job creation. And by the way, have you noticed Americans today are saying the economy under the Biden administration was a hell of a lot better than the Trump?
1: No one's saying that. Who's saying that? What? I mean, let's be objective here. This is pretty easy stuff. 9% inflation, which we haven't had 9% inflation since, I don't know, Indiana Jones and Temple of Doom, Raiders of the Lost Ark, 1981. That was the last time we had 9% inflation, all right? 45 years ago. And you're saying now the Trump economy, where we have the Dow Jones at nearly 53,000, excellent job reports, gas prices dropping like a stone, somehow the Biden economy was better? Oh, man. Forget mashed potatoes. This guy is completely and totally gone. And thank goodness he is gone, literally, as he and Dr. Jill Biden and Hunter continue to save the Biden name, which is as good as Enron at this point. I'm Joe Concha. Back with more in a moment.
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1: And welcome back, everybody. So, Jake Tapper, there is no bigger pleasure that I have than watching him get wiped all over the floor by a Republican when Tapper, in his most condescending, pious way possible, thinks he has his guy and only does this with Republicans because Tapper's an activist. He's a hacktivist, actually, and not a journalist in any way, shape, or form. Here he is with DHS Secretary Mark Wayne Mullen talking about how, boy, how could you deport Haitians back to their country? How could you be so cruel? And Mark Wayne Mullen turns this on its head and then some in. This is why Trump, by the way, chose Mark Wayne Mullen to be DHS Secretary, because he is excellent in interviews. Christy Noem, kind of unsteady. This guy, and Trump watches a ton of cable news, not just Fox, but CNN everywhere, and says, how do these guys handle these situations? Because that's as important in Trump's mind than the job itself, the messaging of the job being done. Cut number two, go.
12: Stephen Miller, who's driving a lot of this, say that Haiti is safe for Haitians. And I just looked at the State Department's website, and they have a level 4 do not travel advisory for Haiti just from a few months ago, from April. And it says, quote, violent crime is organized crime and terrorist activity has led to widespread violence. Crimes involving firearms are common. Crimes include robbery, carjacking, sexual assault, kidnappings for ransom. That doesn't sound safe to me.
13: Well, that do not travel is not for Haitians. That's do not travel for the United States, because they are kidnapping or trying to kidnap individuals from the United States because they feel like their family has the money to pay the ransom. We have do not travel in places in Mexico or advisory warnings. In fact, if you go through our website and the State Department, you'll see there's advisories to a lot of places that are vacation destinations that we have advisories on because of the real risk to Americans. That doesn't mean it's a risk to the individuals that live there. So that isn't that advisory is to American citizens traveling to Haiti, not Haitians going back home.
1: Thank you. Exactly. And Tapper, oh, that doesn't sound safe to me. Oh, so we should take all these people that came into the country illegally and take care of them instead of going back to the country that they escaped from, which apparently, again, if Haiti is such a horrible place, well, why wouldn't, I don't know, go back? Why wouldn't they go back there? It makes no sense, right? You love Haiti so much, then go back. It's that simple. We're not here to take care of people. By the tunes of billions of dollars destroying state budgets, completely and totally, including New York City. That we do know. Anyway, moving on. Oh, I love this clip. This is so great. So here we have Jake Tapper, staying on this theme, in 2018, talking about this. Now, we're talking about a caravan from Mexico, from several different countries, that entailed hundreds of thousands of people coming here. And Tapper, again, listen to the condescension as far as him saying that this is actually not a threat, all these people coming here. Of course not, because he works for CNN. It should not be called an invasion, he said. Well, how'd that age? Cut number six, go.
12: He's returning to familiar, divisive territory. In minutes, the president is expected to speak from the White House about undocumented immigrants. We're going to bring that to you live. We're likely going to see then what we've been seeing escalate over the last few days and weeks. President Trump using the very kind of inflammatory rhetoric that he used to launch his presidential campaign back in 2015, demonizing undocumented immigrants.
14: They're bringing drugs. They're bringing crime. They're rapists. And some, I assume, are good people.
12: This time, This election, President Trump launched most recently an ad. It's pinned to the top of his Twitter account right now. It's an ad that even some conservative commentators have called racist. Republican Senator Jeff Flake said of the ad, quote, "This is just a new low in campaigning. It's sickening." The ad features a Mexican man who was convicted in the killing of two California sheriff's deputies, contrasting the words and actions of that murderer, who has been sentenced to death, incidentally, with footage of the caravan of migrants who are currently attempting to reach the United States to seek asylum. The clear implication being that this caravan, these people fleeing their home countries, are all criminals and they're all seeking to commit horrific crimes. The president continuing to push this campaign of fear comes literally within days of that horrific murder at the Pittsburgh synagogue, where an anti-Semite slaughtered 11 Jews because he believed the right-wing propaganda he had been hearing, such as the lies what? That this caravan of migrants poses an existential threat to the United States and is being funded by Jews, such as George Soros. It's a claim, by the way, that the president continues to lend credence to.
15: I wouldn't be surprised. Yeah, I wouldn't be surprised. I wouldn't, I don't know who, but I wouldn't be surprised. A lot of people say yes.
12: A lot of people say yes, that Soros is behind the caravan. And while only the gunman is responsible for his actions, and we should point out, the gunman was not a fan of the president. He thought Trump was too controlled by Jews. The gunman was clearly motivated by this false propaganda, this idea that this caravan of migrants seeking asylum poses this existential crisis and this national security threat to the U.S., which does not, according to national security experts. Now, is illegal immigration a problem that our leaders need to solve? Absolutely. But what it is not is an invasion.
1: Oh, not an invasion, really. Well, 12 to 15 to upwards of 20 million people have entered this country since Joe Biden became president, 2021, 2025. If that isn't an invasion, I don't quite know what is. 20 million people? All right, we'll take the low end. 15, 12 million? That's more than half of the states in this country's total population. Think about that for a moment. And there was Jake Tapper in 2018, sounding like he's speaking at the DNC instead of on CNN. Meanwhile, Chuck Schumer, who really wants to be the majority leader in the Senate once again, he was at a pride parade in New York, and it did not go well based on this sound you're about to hear. Number seven, go. Not good. Not good at all. And that's why AOC, I think, doesn't run for president. She's going to run for Senate in New York, and she will defeat Chuck Schumer very, very easily. That's where the energy is. That's where the money is. And Chuck Schumer, quite frankly, is as popular as shingles at this point, and you'd never want to be less popular than shingles. I love this clip, by the way. Jerry Seinfeld, he's doing this interview about his show where he basically interviews people while he's driving a car. And a lot of the guests are white and they're male because, well, when you interview other comedians, a lot of comedians outside of like Eddie Murphy and Chris Rock are white and male. So here is Jerry responding to this woke interviewer who asked him this horrible question. Horrible. And Jerry is not having one bit of it. And cut number eight, go.
16: Guests are mostly white males of 22 episodes.
17: Yeah, let's get into that.
16: No. But you
17: take a look over here, Peter. What do you see? A lot of whiteies. What's going on here?
16: But
17: this really pisses me off. Really pisses me off. People think it's the census or something. I mean, this has got to represent the actual pie chart of America. Who cares? It's just funny. You know, funny is the world that I live in. You're funny, I'm interested. You're not funny, I'm not interested. Okay. And I have no interest in gender or race or anything like that, but everyone else is kind of with their little calculating, is this the exact right mix? You know, I think that's, to me, it's anti-comedy.
1: Anti-comedy, exactly. And look, there was a great story that came out about 10 years ago about all the shows that could not be made in a woke environment. For example, Friends. Friends was about six white, straight people in New York in their singleton in the 20s, eventually their 30s, and trying to just get through that part of your life. You could never make that show right now. There would absolutely have to be a gay character. There would have to be a minority character, at least three. And I'm not saying that's a bad thing, but, well, at the same time, the show shouldn't be criticized as a result of that. And then you have cast members, like 20 years later, Jennifer Aniston or Matthew Perry, the late Matthew Perry, or Lisa Kudrow or David Schwimmer, being asked, like, boy, didn't you feel guilty that it was an all-white cast and you were all straight? I mean, how are they supposed to answer that question? The show came about in 1994, I want to say. And I'm sorry, but, you know, those were different rules then, and there was a reason why this show was a top number one show for 8 years, which is really hard to do. And then you have MASH, obviously. MASH, all white people, yeah, serving in Korea. No gay characters, no minority characters. That was just the way it went. Happy Days, same thing. Milwaukee, Wisconsin, back in the 50s. Yeah, probably you're going to have a lot of white, straight people there. But now there are people, even Molly Ringwald, who I really had a crush on, back in 1985, 86, Breakfast Club, obviously 16 Candles, the perfect 80s girl, is now says, I'm ashamed. I'm so ashamed that I was part of these movies that we didn't have any gay characters or minority characters or what? It's just so ridiculous. It really is. As Jerry said, you know, either you're funny or you're not funny, and that's it. Either you're for comedy or anti-comedy. The age or the gender or the sex or the orientation, I should say, it should not matter in any way, shape, or form. Anyway, before we go to break, oh, man. I love this clip, actually. Stephen A. Smith, who I've gone off on in recent weeks as far as his position on the Knicks and Trump shouldn't attend the NBA Finals, and if they lose, it's his fault. Okay, his emotions got to him. And I hit him for that because it was the stupidest argument I've ever heard. However, when he does talk about Democrats and hypocrisy and just the state of the party in terms of common sense versus chaos, here is another great analysis from Stephen A. Smith on Bill Clinton and Barack Obama in cut number 16. 16, go.
18: I'll confess something to y'all. Clinton was a lawyer in Arkansas. Grew up poor, relatively broke. How the hell him and the Clinton Foundation is worth hundreds of millions of dollars beats me.
1: Yeah.
18: Barack Obama was a community organizer who became the president of the United States. And last time I checked, that salary ain't over $450,000, if I remember correctly. I got to double check that.
1: 400, I think.
18: How the hell you depart from office? You worth over $200 million? It's amazing to me how these politicians go into office and you're sworn to serve the American people. It's called service, but somehow, some way, they always depart exponentially richer than when they arrived.
1: Ain't wrong about that. I mean, Nancy Pelosi alone, what she is worth now is utterly remarkable. Actually, it's not. Because, again, when you're Speaker of the House, you have access to information that no one else does. And as Gordon Gekko once said, the most important commodity I know is information, right? More than anything else. He tells Bud Fox, Charlie Sheen at the time, stop giving me information and start getting me, son. And that's exactly how that movie went. And obviously, well, I won't give it away. Actually, I should give it away. The movie came out, let's see, 1987. We're talking 40 years ago. Bud decides to totally go on in the whole insider trading thing that was Charlie Sheen, eventually gets arrested, and then Gekko eventually goes to jail as well. The point is that Pelosi, let's see, her net worth since entering Congress, let's see, it's coming up right now, $280 million, primarily through her stock trades, which everyone, like Gekko, you buy at the right time, you sell at the right time. every time. And the Obamas, same thing, where they're being celebrated for their library. And boy, we wish they had the Obamas back. But again, to Stephen A's point, how did the Clintons and the Obamas enter office, barely above water as far as their finances are concerned? And then when they leave, they're worth hundreds of millions of dollars. I think we all know the answer to that. Anyway, this is Joe Concha. This is the Joe Concha Show. We wrap this puppy up in just a moment.
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25: Attention, former female inmates of Rikers Island Prison in New York City. If you were sexually abused at Rikers Island at any time in the past, no matter how long ago, now is the time to come forward. The new city GMVA law temporarily removes the time restrictions to take legal action, and you may be entitled to substantial financial compensation. If you were incarcerated at Rikers Island at any time and were forced into sex with guards or subjected to any sexual misconduct, you may be entitled to substantial cash compensation. Even inmates who willingly participated in sexual relationships with guards can pursue justice, as this is illegal under New York State law. 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
26: Worldwide News Network update. I'm Cooper Lawrence. The Supreme Court's latest decision has dramatically expanded presidential power, upholding President Trump's firing of the heads of independent federal agencies. But the justices allowed Fed Governor Lisa Cook to stay at her job. Loyola Law Professor Lloyd Levinson says this was not a win for the president.
27: Although the Supreme Court today said that the president does have broad power to generally fire the head of federal agencies, the Federal Reserve is different, because it's meant to be independent. And therefore, the president, by law, needs to have cause to fire Lisa Cook, who is one of the governors of the Federal Reserve.
26: Childhood is flying by faster than ever for parents. A new Talker research survey of over 2,000 parents found that each year with their children feels like it passes like two. Parents also say the best ages for family travel is when kids are between 7 and 14 years old, because it's not fun to travel with teenagers. This is the Worldwide News Network.

0: 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Here's Joe Concher.
1: And welcome back, everybody. So J.D. Vance, the vice president, was on Bill Maher's show on Friday night. Great episode. It really, really was. And we need more TV like this, where you have two reasonable people talking to each other. And you say, Maher is a liberal. He's not reasonable. Actually, he is. The way he runs his show, he has more Republicans on there than Democrats. Every time and twice on Sunday. Well, I guess on Friday, in this case, we're going to use the proper term. The point is that here is Maher telling J.D. how happy he was that J.D. actually appeared on the show, because so many Democrats, like AOC, like Mamdani, all these people who say they're for democracy and free speech will refuse to go on with Bill Maher because they're actually going to get tough questions, unlike if they go on MS Now or CNN, certainly for sure. Cut number 12. 12, go.
2: I'm just glad you're talking to me. You know, I mean, I say it every time, and the Republicans come here, they take their beating like a man. It's the people I vote for. They're the ones who won't talk to me. That's odd, isn't it?
3: It is very odd.
2: I mean, and I probably...
3: Well, like this new woman who was elected in New York, do you think she'll come on the show?
2: Oh, I know you want... No, I can't get AOC. I can't get Mamdani. I can't go and get Kamala Harris. You know, took me 8 years to get Obama.
3: Mm-hmm.
2: Anyway, let's not talk about my problem. And I promise this is going to be a lot easier than talking to the Iranians. Or even more, The View.
3: The question is whether it's harder than The View. That's right.
1: That's good television right there. And you would think that MS Now, CNN, would engage in this sort of dialogue more and more, but not the case. And that's why they have more staffers than viewers at this point. Okay, so J.D. Vance also wins over here the Maher audience as far as Bill Maher tries to corner him on the whole, hey, do you really think the 2020 election was rigged? And there are different ways to talk about how an election can be rigged, whether you're talking about voting machines and changing votes or just in general, everything going against one candidate as opposed to another. And this is exactly the point that Vance makes. I'm not going to give away the point here. I'll let the words speak for themselves. And cut number 18, go.
2: Can you tell me you will do that? Will you bring us back to the middle, at least on that, where we concede elections, where it's not either one of those two options?
3: Okay, Bill, so this is where I'm probably going to lose you here, but here's...
2: Now, that happened about 8 minutes ago.
3: Look, I don't think that we should not concede elections, but I don't think that's what's going on. I think that if you go back to the president's core argument, he was making an argument about problems that existed in 2020. And here's the problem that I'm most focused on. The president and I have talked a lot about this, and I think we share a perspective here, but set to the side the stuff that really gets you and your audience very angry about whether the count was legitimate in Georgia or Pennsylvania or any of these other states. Is it true that large technology companies, some of whom have financial interests that exist outside the United States of America, were they censoring information in the run-up to an election? And set to the side, the Georgia stuff, no. But
2: That was litigated. Dominion, the Fox News paid us.
3: I'm trying to make the more middle ground argument here. The biggest criticism I had of the 2020 election is that you had technology companies that were quite literally censoring negative information about the left and promoting negative information about the right. So in a fundamental sense, like if the First Amendment says that we have a free and open debate and then the American people judge based on that free and open debate, the sense in which I think the election in 2020 was rigged, I'm sorry, is that you had technology companies that were putting their thumb on the scale in a way that completely obliterated the real open exchange of ideas. Well, now, by the way, it didn't happen in 2024, but it happened in 2020 and it was a problem.
2: Well, you're going to get a big pat on the back when you go back to the White House. All right.
1: Hey, the audience clapped, if you hear that, and that is in deep blue Los Angeles. Anyway, this show has gone by too fast. Thank you so much for tuning in. We're back tomorrow night, 9 p.m. Eastern Time, on WABC in New York and on stations around the country and around the world. Until then, I got two words for you. Bye-bye.

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2: I'm Cooper Lawrence. Hot dogs won't be the only things roasting for the 4th. It's getting hotter across parts of the U.S. with high temperatures in the Midwest that'll be heading toward the eastern part of the country this week. Dominic Ramuni is with the National Weather Service on Long Island. He's checking it all out for us.
3: Use the term heat dome a lot this time of year when we have these large, expansive ridge of high pressures that kind of settle over one area and help to bring in some much warmer air from the south and west. And that's what we're going to see this week across eastern U.S. is kind of a ridge of high pressure that's just going to anchor itself here, help steer warm air up from the south, and really help things cook as we go into the holiday.
2: The weather's also wreaking havoc out west. Strong winds have played a part in severe and deadly wildfires, which continue to ravage the Colorado-Utah border. Governor Jared Polis spoke after the tragic deaths of 3 federal firefighters over the weekend.
4: We knew this would be a very active fire season. I want to thank everybody for stepping up and being diligent. There are fireworks bans here in Mesa County, Pueblo County, many other counties. But regardless of what your county has in place, I want to encourage the people of Colorado to exercise personal responsibility this week and 4th of July weekend. And that means avoid fireworks and open pit fires.
2: President Trump may have the holiday weekend on his mind as he calls on gasoline retailers to drop their prices. On Truth Social, the president says gas prices are too high, considering oil is now $68 a barrel and heading south. He says stations should target around $2.50 a gallon. AAA currently has the national average at $3.86 a gallon. The Supreme Court is setting the stage for the midterms by upholding the grace period for collecting mail-in ballots after the polls close. They also sided with President Trump over the firings of the heads of most agencies, but let Federal Reserve Governor Lisa Cook keep her job while she fights Trump over what she calls an unjust firing. Supporters say this makes the president truly responsible for how the government works. Critics say it removes an important check on the president's power. Before the summer break, the Supreme Court declined to step in on one of President Trump's most closely watched civil cases. Our Washington correspondent Stacey Lynn caught it.
5: The Supreme Court refused to hear President Trump's appeal in the civil case brought by writer E. Jean Carroll, leaving intact a $5 million jury award against him. A jury found Trump liable for sexually abusing Carroll and later defaming her by denying her allegations. The justices offered no explanation for declining the appeal, leaving the lower court's ruling in place. Stacey Lynn, Worldwide News Network, Washington.
2: California father has admitted that he not only ran a mushroom drug operation, but he put his 2 young sons, then 9 and 11, to work. He could face up to 110 years in prison. This is the Worldwide News Network.
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2: July is roaring in like a lion. Folks in the tri-state are being urged to start preparing for what could be the first heat wave of the season. Forecasters say temperatures are expected to reach at least 100 degrees on Thursday and Friday. The humidity will make it feel like it's between 105 and 110 heading into the 4th of July weekend, with many folks taking their festivities outside. Officials are reminding people to stay hydrated throughout the week, dress in light, breathable clothing, and limit time outdoors. New Jersey Governor Mikey Sherrill is applauding the Department of Homeland Security's decision to back down from its plan to build at a mass detention center at an industrial warehouse in Roxbury, Morris County. Sherrill, who went to court in an effort to stop it, says converting a warehouse for packages into a detention center for thousands of people would not only be inhumane, but also have devastating local and environmental impacts. And she says it would not make New Jersey any safer. Luigi Mangione's federal trial date has been set, but he had to get out of the elevator first. WABC's James Flippin has that story.
11: The alleged CEO killer will go on trial in January of next year, jury selection getting going January 5th. And Mangione faces this federal trial as well as a state trial accused of murdering Brian Thompson, the CEO of United Healthcare, in December of 2024. The alleged motive, anti-insurance industry beliefs. But Mangione was late getting into the courtroom at the Manhattan courthouse. The elevator he was riding in got stuck. building engineers got him and two deputies out, leading to the court appearance.
2: New York City is entering the grocery store business, with City Hall planning to open a store in every borough. The mayor's office is looking for spaces and is inviting would-be landlords to alert the city via its portal. So if you happen to have a spot in Brooklyn, Queens, or Staten Island, go ahead and get in touch with them. Family, friends, and some of music's biggest names said their final goodbyes to legendary music producer Clive Davis. Among them, Bruce Springsteen, who quipped that Davis was the most humblest person in the music business before sharing story after story.
7: Clive was big and bombastic and brave and full of ideas and just believed. You know, he dressed like a king, and he was born to run everything.
2: Kenny G's saxophone filled the Central Synagogue in Manhattan as mourners sat shoulder to shoulder before many speakers shared fond memories of Davis, including his oldest son Fred, Dionne Warwick, and Barry Manilow. Checking WABC weather, mostly clear tonight with a low in the high 60s. Tomorrow, mostly sunny, topping out at nearly 88. Wednesday, there's a potential for rain, but that's also when the heat wave really kicks in, with an expected high near 95 midweek. I'm Cooper Lawrence, 77 WABC News.
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12: 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You missed the show? Well, here's what happened.
13: Michael LaPetri. Well, Sid, if you remember, we came within just a small percentage points despite having a short runway. Being underfunded, we over-delivered. So now we're one of the top target seats in the nation right here in New York 3.
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9: 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She's an Emmy-winning journalist from the White House to war zones, telling all sides of the story. This is the Rita

0: tonight on the Rita Cosby Show, everybody talking about the Democratic Socialists. And boy, oh boy, there's another one tomorrow night that's on the ballot, this time in Colorado. And this one's a doozy. Merlot Quiros, this woman essentially says America deserved 9/11. And she wasn't sure if it's anti-Semitic when the guy firebombed and attacked a group of Jewish protesters in her state a year ago, even though he admitted he was looking for Jewish individuals. He pled guilty. He admitted to it. But yet this Democratic Socialist isn't quite sure if he's anti-Semitic. This is dangerous. This is crazy. Also today, big decisions by the U.S. Supreme Court. Tomorrow, there could be some real big ones expected, obviously. It's the last day of the court before they go for a break. And tomorrow, we're expected to hear on transgender. We're expected to hear about biological boys in girls' locker room and girls' sports. And also on the birthright citizenship. That is a big one. So we'll, of course, stand by for that. And tomorrow night, as I mentioned, there's another primary with the Democratic Socialist. So we got a busy week ahead here on The Rita Cosby Show. And this one tomorrow, this Merlot Quiros, she really is quite a classic. She almost looks crazier than the next. It's like the insane asylum. It's like one is crazier and wackier than the next. And over the weekend, you could hear all of these different Democrats that were asked all these questions about the Democratic Socialists, and they were like dodging and weaving. Like, I'm not really sure about that. I don't really know about that particular one. We're a big tent. That is a bunch of hogwash. You think they're happy to have these people in the Democratic Party? You think they're happy that they're getting, like, screamed at and shouted at and all that? They are not, but they don't want to trash them because they're afraid that they're going to run against them or primary them. So that's why they're like, oh, we're a big tent. We love to have everybody in here. They are letting the Democratic Party go on a suicide watch. It is being eaten from within by these people. And they're worse and worse and worse. And they're not going to stop. And President Trump knows that. And today, there he was in the Oval Office talking about the socialist surge. Take a listen.
1: Well, I think it's a big threat to our nation, actually. Because it's not socialism, it's really communism. They use the word social democrat because it sounds so nice, but it's really communism you're talking about. I think it's the biggest threat to our nation there is, maybe since our founding. That includes World War I, World War II, September 11th. It includes the Pearl Harbor attack. I think this is the biggest threat to our nation. People will smile when I say that, but the smart people are going to say, you know, he's probably right. It's basically introducing communism into the United States of America. There's never been anything so dangerous.
0: It is really dangerous. And you could tell President Trump is sounding the alarm because if these people take over, this is a frightening prospect, not just for politics, but just think about all the policy decisions, the give up your property. All of these different philosophies, the government-run grocery stores, government running your business. Do we want to look like the Soviet Union? I don't think so. Do we want to look like Cuba? Heck no. And yet, this is a troubling trend. And if you listen over the weekend, Zora Mondani was asked over the weekend about this woman, Dari Lisa Chevalier. She is one of the three candidates that won last week, or a week and a half ago now, and that was in the big primary that took place in New York. And remember, it was a big Mondani sweep. You know, it was the whole, you know, kit and caboodle. All three of them that he endorsed all made it. And he was asked in an interview with ABC, they said to him, ABC Television, they said, hey, what do you make of the fact that this one woman who you're backing says there should not be prisons, that that's not a good idea, that there shouldn't be any prisons in America. Do you agree with her, essentially? And obviously, a sane person would say, no, we need to have prisons. We need to keep the bad people locked up. This Chevalier woman wants to get rid of prisons. She wants to get rid of borders. She said that she wiped her hands with the American flag. That's pretty scary. So the list goes on and on and on. And so here is what he had to say when he was asked about it. He dodged and weaved, and he did one of his famous word salads, but he didn't rebuke her comments, which is, in a way, you know, certainly condoning it. Listen to this.
2: Now, you know, there's been a lot of attention. One of the candidates you supported who won, who knocked off an incumbent Democrat, is Darlisa Villa-Chavalier. She said some very controversial things, including calling for the abolition of prisons, couldn't say whether or not somebody who had committed murder should be in prison, called for open borders, against all deportations, including those of violent criminals. Are those positions that the Democratic Party could win on nationally?
3: I think what the Democratic Party can win on nationally is a focus on working people. And I think that what I saw from Darlisa when I would walk the streets of her district was a focus on what she describes as a politics of life. She would talk about how we have to invest in babies, not bombs. She's now going to represent what is one of the poorest districts in the United States of America. And what people in that district are exhausted by is a politics that has justified the spending of tens of billions of dollars in killing civilians overseas while working people are struggling just to do the basics.
2: But
0: in other words, can you answer the question about prisons? And for some reason, to Zoran Mondani and all these other democratic socialists, it's a trick question, because the answer that they would like to say is, yeah, I agree with her. But he realizes how dangerous and how crazy that sounds. Boy, America's in trouble, guys. And President Trump and others are sounding the alarm. The number to call is 1-800-848-9222. 1-800-848-9222. Meantime, Zora Mondani in the interview also said that he sees this as part of a big national trend. So if you think it's isolated to New York, Zora Mondani says, nope, this is part of a nationwide movement. Buckle up, America.
3: And what these candidates offer is a vision that extends beyond the midterms. It extends beyond 2028. It speaks to what makes so many of us proud to be Democrats. It speaks to a vision that goes back to a New Deal understanding of what working people deserve. And I'll tell you that for too long, that kind of politics, you can only find it in history books. And we need to bring it back to the present day.
0: We need to bring it back all the way to the Oval Office. Let's have somebody who's a democratic socialist who will talk about means of production, like Karl Marx. Is that where we're at? I think so, with some of these people, because they say it with a straight face. They are telling us who they are. And they're now in other states, too. We talked about the ones in New York. Of course, you have the guy in New Jersey, Homaway. Let's not forget about Graham Plattner, the guy with the tattoo in Maine. And then, of course, you've got now this candidate in Colorado. You've got El Sayed in Michigan. I mean, this is trouble, guys, with a capital T. And also, over the weekend, then we also had, additionally, Joe Biden reemerged in public. And there was Joe Biden. He's at an event. It was a fundraising event for the Democrats in Hanover, Maryland. And Joe Biden, who couldn't figure out how to get off the stage again, like old times, he seems to be having a lot of trouble figuring out which way is the exit. That seems to be a reoccurring theme there for him. But Joe Biden actually used this moment to start slamming President Trump again. This is despicable. Joe Biden and Jill Biden should just be quiet. She's got this book out that people, even on the Democratic side, don't want to hear from either one of them again. They feel like it just reminds them of one of the worst periods in American history, especially in the Oval Office. Mr. Otto Penn himself, I mean, he was so out of it. And you look at President Trump, who's doing 5,000 events a day. What a stark contrast. And there he is in Hanover, Maryland. And I found this really disgusting, that he uses this opportunity to sort of reemerge. We haven't seen him in some time. And it wasn't like he was any sharper than he ever was, but he was just as nasty as he ever was. Remember that whole, I call it the sort of blood red speech. Remember when he did his vitriol fire and brimstone speech and he had the Marines standing next to him? That was when he was running. And he, you know, talked about what a threat to democracy that President Trump is. And what he's the worst person in the world. I mean, he started this Trump bashing trend. At least he was definitely riding that trend. There's no doubt about it. So here he is. And he's doing this speech to a bunch of Democratic fundraisers. And listen to what he had to say. And I find it really disgusting that the crowd applauded when he said this.
4: His vanity projects, tearing down the east wing of the White House, making room for his ballroom, putting his name on the Kennedy Center, building an arch in his own honor, even hiring his own pool guy to fix the reflecting pool. Whoa, what a loser.
0: Whoa, what a loser. I can't believe Joe Biden has the audacity to say this. This guy has no class. First of all, what he did was despicable. How he got pushed out, I feel sorry for him by the Democratic Party. But he clearly wasn't ready to continue as president. He shouldn't have been president even a good bunch of his term. He was so out of it. I met Joe Biden decades ago. I've known Joe Biden. This was not a spry Joe Biden. It was so obvious. It wasn't like he suddenly had some weird thing. Remember, Jill Biden thought he was having just some heart problems or some health issues or something was going on with him. Just that debate, because we all saw that. The whole thing was a farce. It was just horrible. And here he is going out there and saying, whoa, what a loser, about President Trump. And then here is the moment that I think we all need to wake up to, because here he is. Here's Joe Biden slamming Trump, trashing Trump, typical Democratic socialist, bashing Trump every which way but loose. And then suddenly, in the middle of his speech, he gets interrupted by a bunch of protesters who are chanting Genocide Joe. Now, I was at the Democratic National Convention when Joe Biden spoke. And I'll never forget that moment, because then there were all these protesters outside that were chanting about him and chanting at the Democrats because they didn't like it. And remember, Joe said, oh, they have a point. Remember, he even acknowledged them. I'll never forget that. On the stage, he acknowledged them and said, oh, whoa, whoa, whoa, these people have a point. You got to listen to them. You got to respect them. They have a point. What? Are you kidding me? They have a point? That doesn't sound right. And then Kamala Harris wanted to make sure they had their due, too. Remember, that was that one as well. So you go through all of this, and then there suddenly is Joe Biden doing his speech a few days ago. Again, this is just on Saturday. And the Democratic Socialists, these definite anti-Israel, pro-Hamas protesters that we see all over college campuses, which are part of the Democratic Socialists, it's big into their platform, bashing Israel, they start chanting Genocide Joe. In other words, Joe Biden, who's bashing Trump, and remember, he was the guy who kind of threw, you know, Netanyahu under the bus, but he's not anti-Israel enough for them. Listen to this.
4: It's a battle that's never truly over. And we'll look. While I can't sugarcoat it, these are indeed dark days. Let's remember. We are one of the only countries in the world.
0: Yeah, they're dark days because you're still out there trying to rewrite history. I can't believe it, Joe Biden. One of the things he started talking about is how much better the economy was under him than President Trump. He truly is into revisionist history. We're going to take your calls when we come back, guys. 1-800-848-9222. 1-800-848-9222.
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6: A new study published in JAMA Cardiology found that patients with atrial fibrillation can use smartphones to monitor their heart rhythm from home before treatment. Researchers at Karolinska Institute found the approach reduced last-minute procedure cancellations by nearly 95%, helping patients avoid unnecessary visits while saving valuable healthcare resources. If you have an irregular heartbeat, ask your healthcare provider about home monitoring options. According to Dr. Joe Dispenza's Four Pillars of Healing, the mind holds incredible influence over the body. By focusing on elevated future-oriented thoughts, you can rewire your brain, shift your emotional state, and support real physical transformation. 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
7: April 1971, 2 weeks into the filming of The Godfather, director Francis Ford Coppola decides to have a serious meeting with young star Al Pacino over what he and the studio bosses both believed was an underwhelming performance so far. Rather than firing Pacino, Coppola went with it. The result was not only an iconic performance for the actor, but the movie many still believe is the finest American film of all time.
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13: From the 77 WABC newsroom on the east side of Manhattan, I'm John Terrett. A real A-list of stars and people from the music industry have been attending the funeral today of Clive Davis.
14: You made me so very happy.
13: Brooklyn-born Davis helped to launch the careers of the likes of Janis Joplin, Blood, Sweat and Tears, among others. He also promoted such

0: Born Davis helped to launch the careers of the likes of Janis Joplin, Blood, Sweat and Tears, among others. He also promoted such diverse singers as Dionne Warwick, who lives in New Jersey, Barry Manilow, who's on tour at the moment, Bruce Springsteen, Kenny G, Jennifer Hudson and Alicia Keys. The 94-year-old was an NYU graduate and a Harvard-trained lawyer. Disarmingly, Clive Davis once famously said he knew nothing about music at all when he started, but he quickly learned by reading the Billboard charts and developing an ear for talent. Clive Davis, whose funeral was today, passed away last week, June the 22nd. John Terrett, 77, WABC News.
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3: The Cats Roundtable. John Catsimatidis with Bruce Blakeman on what he would do as governor of New York.
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3: Sean Spicer with House Majority Whip Tom Emmer about passing the housing bill.
9: The bigger the supply, the prices come down. 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

0: And let's go to your calls tonight here on The Rita Cosby Show. Let's go to Lauren in Toronto on line five. Go ahead, Lauren.
1: Yes, I'd like to say that Mr. Mondami, that's nonsense that he's spewing. Because just talk to somebody that comes from France. There's no help for the working class or the middle class. They're all evenly taxed to death. A lot of the problems in France, people have depression, they have insomnia. Where does that all come from? Other than probably poor economic conditions, they don't feel like they can get anywhere. I mean, you're stuck in the same small apartment for years and years on end. You keep working and you can't get ahead. What kind of situation is that good for anybody? So he's got to stop being the snake oil salesman, okay, and get a reality check himself.
0: You know the problem is, Lauren, he's growing, and I'm not his popularity is growing. And what's really scary is he said a lot of these things before the election. And I think there were people out there, I assume they didn't believe him, or maybe some young people are just so indoctrinated that they think it's a good idea. Maybe it's a combination of the two. But it's really quite frightening because he basically was telegraphing a lot of these beliefs. And now there are a number of others with unabashed that, you know, they say, oh, no, you know, I'm anti-Israel. Nothing, you know, we won't give any money for genocide. You know, yes, there shouldn't be prisons because, yes, there shouldn't be ICE because, yes, there shouldn't be police because. I mean, it really just sounds like sheer lunacy, doesn't it? What do you think about in Toronto when you hear this?
1: Oh, I think it's pure lunacy as well. I think that only people that are extremely naive would actually believe this kind of stuff. It's scary if young people actually believe this nonsense. I think it's time to get like a psychological assessment done of themselves. It's that crazy.
0: Yeah, I do too. And I almost feel like a psychological test. It might be very revealing. It might be like, maybe we don't even need to waste the money. We'll just give them the grade right now. Crazy. A+ for all of them. The frightening thing is they are growing in numbers, and it seems like the current establishment Democrats are too afraid to stand up to them. Pray for United States, Lauren.
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3: For years, residential real estate speculators were buying homes and flipping them. They did this in hot markets when the prices were going up. They buy them, fix them, and then sell them as move-in homes.

0: homes. But this model has become less attractive as appreciation has slowed. What has replaced it? It's called BRRR. Buy, rehab, rent, refinance, and then repeat. The rental market has been so strong that developers are now buying properties and not flipping them. They're buying them, renting them, taking the equity out, and then doing it again. This eliminates the risk of properties sitting around for a long time. So they get the rent, they fix them, they take the money out, and they do it again. BRRRR. Buy, rehab, rent, refinance, and repeat. Never bet against the United States. I'm Suzanne Miller.
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5: This is John Katzmatidis. 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
6: 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Horrible things, siding, it appears, on all accounts with Palestinians. 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
7: This is the Rita Cosby Show on 77 WABC. So what role does the media play in this new trend of democratic socialists taking hold in America? Bill O'Reilly says he is disturbed by the DSA prominence and the legacy media failing to hold them to account. Here is Bill O'Reilly.
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9: Sure, the World Cup brings together the planet's best soccer players and super fans, but it's so much more than that.
10: A Canadian fan went viral when she accidentally launched her phone into the stands while doing the wave. Mexico's Lucky Duck mascot Merlin was banned from the stadium by FIFA. No live animals allowed. Fans hated the fact Japan and Brazil wore jerseys that were so similar it was hard to tell them apart on TV. A kit clash. Boston shut down its fan festival early because it cost $1 million a day to run. And Spain's fans are beating the drum at matches in honor of late superfan Manolo. For the Worldwide News Network, I'm James Flippin.
9: The Princess of Wales completed the UK's National Three Peaks Challenge, which is hiking the highest peaks in Scotland, England, and Wales. She did it to raise awareness for cancer.
11: I've met some incredible people, those people who are living with and beyond cancer.
9: She herself was diagnosed in 2024 and said to be in remission. This is the Worldwide News Network.

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1: And this Back the Blue segment coming from Troy, Pennsylvania, where to recognize his life-saving actions after a man suffered a heart attack, Police Chief Brian Wilbert was presented with a letter of commendation and also an award. Now, the chief was in office when he heard the report over the radio of a man down and not breathing, and he immediately got into his vehicle and he drove to a street corner where he found a civilian performing CPR on 71-year-old Daniel Ekman, who at the time was not breathing and had no heartbeat. So the chief took over CPR and he continued until EMS arrived to take Ekman to a local hospital. Now, reports say that thanks to the chief's efforts, Ekman survived and recovered. He was released from the hospital just a few days later. We found out again also days later that Ekman suffered a heart attack. And the chief said, "I was so glad that I could be there at the time. I was first on the scene and I knew I had to jump into action. It truly was a team effort." He said he's looking out every single day for all of us, every single day, and he makes us all very proud. That's from the councilman honoring the chief, who really went above and beyond the call of duty. And what a great role model he is for everybody else in the department. Well, we're talking about all this craziness from the Democratic Socialists. And then you got Joe Biden weighing in on politics. Yeah, Joe Biden, who when he was finished with his speech in Hanover, he didn't like know which way to go. He was like, where do I go? He still didn't know where to get off the stage. Remember when all that happened when he was in overseas and he didn't know, like, he would walk back into the forest that time. And then the other time when Georgia Maloney had to kind of guide him and say, Mr. President over here during a NATO meeting. I mean, it is really a mess. And here he is coming out and all he's doing, you got to hear it again, is bashing Donald Trump. Take a listen.
2: This vanity project, tearing down the east wing of the White House, making room for his ballroom, putting his name on a Kennedy Center, building an arch in his own honor, even hiring his own pool guy to fix the reflecting pool. Whoa, what a loser.
1: I guess they don't like the pool guy. They clearly don't like Donald Trump clapping like lemons. Anything bash Trump. And here he is, again, trying to rewrite history on the economy. Listen to this doozy from Joe Biden.
2: And the reason Democrats are doing well isn't just the higher inflation and the anemic job creation. And by the way, have you noticed Americans today are saying the economy under the Biden administration was a hell of a lot better than the Trump?
1: Did people really think that the economy was soaring under Joe Biden? It was over $4 and there wasn't a war for gasoline. $4 plus for gasoline under Joe Biden and there was no war. So I guess what, he's the brilliant economist now? And Zora Mondani, in an interesting twist, he's in this interview with ABC Television, and he said the reason his party, the Democratic Socialists, are successful, not only obviously are they going up against Trump, which is obviously the motto du jour, he also says that we have some substantive issues. Obviously, it's bashing Israel, it's seizing the means of production. It's all these different free policies, very much like socialist slash communist. But he says it's taking root because at least we stand for something versus the rest of the Democratic Party. So listen to this.
3: You know, I think that when you ask Americans what they're feeling in this moment, mm-hmm. amidst reports of an economy that's strengthening, of a stock market that's booming, you will hear an exhaustion and having to try and make ends meet every single day, every single week, every single month, and that it's getting harder and harder. And so a message of fighting for working people, we don't have to nationalize that message. That is a national message. It's a national crisis. And for far too long, all we've had to say as a party is opposition to the current administration. What do we have to say beyond that? And what these candidates offer is a vision that extends beyond the midterms. It extends beyond 2028. It speaks to what makes so many of us proud to be Democrats. It speaks to a vision that goes back to a New Deal understanding of what working people deserve. And I'll tell you that for too long, that kind of politics, you can only find it in history books, and we need to bring it back to the present day.
1: Wow. We need to bring it back to what? Our roots of socialism, our roots of communism, our roots of anti-Semitism. Well, here is Bill de Blasio, a former New York mayor. He was weighing in on Fox.
4: Well, how do you feel about the DSA on the march?
5: I feel good that people are engaging and want to see change. That's why things happen here. Look
4: even
5: at
4: with
5: Ron
4: the
5: Dowdy.
4: Low turnout.
5: Yeah, but last year in the mayoral election, it was the highest turnout since 1969. So, and Mamdani came from nowhere, won that victory.
4: Barely.
5: Yeah, but now he's a very popular mayor, and he's an effective mayor. So I think what we're seeing here is insurgency. And the Democratic Party, bluntly, needed insurgency. We needed a change. Because what happened in 2024, people saw the Democratic Party as part of the status quo that they did not like. Ironically, Trump seemed like the guy who was ready to break the status quo. Now the tables have turned. Trump is the status quo guy. Trump sounds like Joe Biden right now, bluntly, defending a reality.
4: In what way?
5: Because he's constantly talking about how great things are when people don't feel great. I mean, honestly, Trump seems out of touch with the day-to-day kitchen table reality of Americans, and he's doing things that obviously people are not into, like the war in Iran. The American people don't want that war.
1: I guess they prefer the war on the streets that we're seeing with many of these folks that are Democratic socialists. I mean, one of the most shocking ones is this Aber Kawas. She is running for New York State Senate. She's the nominee. It's really shocking because right after October 7th, she was at an October 8th rally waving a Hamas bandana. Waving a Hamas bandana. Think about that right after October 7th. So I guess all these people, their view of change is crazy and dangerous. Listen to what this Aber Kawas had to say. Mamdani-backed Muslim. And here's what she had to say about what she believes are the roots of 9/11.
6: And finding that, like, you know, the system of capitalism and racism and white supremacy, et cetera, and Islamophobia have all been used, to colonize lands, right, to take resources from other people. And so this is like a long trajectory. And we're just seeing the manifestations of that continuation, right, with 9/11. And so a lot of times when people are asking us to respond about, you know, attack, right, when if you look back, like, historically, right, you know, a lot of us come from lands that were colonized, lands where wars are being waged, right? And a lot of times because of U.S. policy or the policies in Europe. And so I find that we can connect over that, but then also that the idea that we have to apologize for, like, a terror attack that, like, a couple of people did, and then there is no apologies or reparations for genocide and for slavery, et cetera, is something that I kind of find, like, reprehensible.
1: Every time I hear that, it makes my skin crawl, you guys. I mean, what do you think? When you hear this, you go, wait a minute, that sounds like Ilhan Omar. Somebody did something. If that's not minimizing 9/11, oh yeah, we always have to make apologies for that that little thing on 9/11. We're heading into the 25th anniversary. This is disgraceful. 1-800-848-9222, 1-800-848-9222. Let's go to Joaquin in Pennsylvania. Joaquin, your thoughts tonight.
7: Good evening, Rita. I knew you were going to go to me because I think you're trying to deliberately fire me up, because the more I'm listening to what you just played, the more I'm seething in anger. And you know something? I'm so sorry. You are a very gracious woman, but I just have nothing for anyone like Joe Biden that is destroying my country, you know? And if we do not wake up and realize that we need to kick the third worlders out of our country, we're going to lose it completely, you know?
1: Joaquin, two things, Joaquin. Can you imagine if somebody like a Joe Biden or Kamala gets in again. And it could be even, I hate to say this, worse. That's a frightening prospect, but it could be. Because, I mean, some of these people want no borders. The Chevalier woman, who's a Democratic socialist, and who knows if it were to become like an AOC type or someone like that, they may say, oh, yeah, no borders. I mean, it was basically like we had no border under Joe Biden, but it would be turbocharged. And then the other thing I think about Joe Biden, oh, my God, I mean, what a disaster of a president he is. And I don't know what's worse, his horrible line saying, oh, what a loser about President Trump, or the fact that somebody actually brought him in to help with fundraising. I mean, who would want that guy right now to be becoming the face of the Democratic Party to help with fundraising? Who paid for a ticket for that?
7: No, I know. And you know what? I actually do want to comment on something Robert said last week. And he wasn't really off the mark that much. And I understand what he was saying when he was talking about, you know, Elon Musk being a trillionaire, you know, millionaires and stuff. The only point that he really was trying to make was that, and unfortunately, the Democrats are using it to their advantage to point out, you know, that the disparity, you know, between the average working class person, you know, and the rich person. And I believe that's what all that Robert was actually trying to say, you know. And the Democrats have managed, and unfortunately, we don't have people on our side who could talk like these guys do, you know.
1: Well, they vilify. They vilify. And that's why I didn't like, you know, Robert, I felt like was kind of repeating some of those talking points that, you know, it's like, oh, how terrible that Elon Musk is a trillionaire, or that people are, it sounds like AOC who says nobody could be a billionaire. I mean, obviously, that's a very small club in America that could claim that. But there are a lot of people that are, my point was, and I hope you understood this when I was talking to him, was that they hire an incredible amount of people. There are a lot of people who give back incredibly. I mean, I think, when I think of Elon Musk, I think what an incredible innovator. I mean, he's changed the world, you know, and he's given Starlink, you know, to Ukraine. He's given Starlink to, you know, those, you know, who've dealt with horrible floods. I mean, to me, you know, this is a guy who gives back to humanity and fights the fight. And he believed in President Trump. That's why he, you know, went out and helped on the campaign trail. That's why he was doing all this get out the vote effort, you know, last go around. I mean, this, you know, I commend the fact that he cares about what he believes in. And he's done a lot of great things for humanity. And to sit there and like vilify, like the first response when you hear from the Democrats is, ugh, this guy's a trillionaire. I mean, that's a horrible, disgusting thing to say. And if somebody was greedy and using their money for terrible means, maybe you could say that's something different, or doing it under a nefarious guise. But that's not where we're at with this guy. And that's not where we're at with some of the others he mentioned, too.
7: No, we're not. No, I know that. But I believe that's what actually Robert was trying to point out, was how the left is using that, you know, against us, and that they're amplifying it, you know, to go anti-Trump. Because as far as I'm concerned, as my first, you know, comment was, anyone who is anti-Trump really is anti-America, because the only thing what they hate about Donald Trump now is because of his America First agenda. That's what they hate about him, you know. And I do get scared because he had another caller a couple of weeks ago, you know, when they, you know, talking about Israel and biblical prophecies, you know, and how the world is turning against Israel. You know, and unfortunately, I know the Bible, and I've read it like three times, and I know the prophecies. And, you know, when the world turns against Israel, it's going to be the end. So, you know, I get really fired up about some of this stuff.
1: Well, yeah, and you know, these people are so blatant about their disdain. I want to play. This is cut number six. And this is just listen to this, Joaquin. This is Mondani's on ABC News. And he's asked about supporting the Jewish state of Israel. And again, he acts like it's a trick question. This is common for DSA, because if you look at the DSA playbook, everything is bashing Israel, is, you know, divest from Israel, no support of Israel, no military support. It's really shocking to me. It's so disgusting and anti-Semitic. Take a listen.
8: Be an American.
9: And the idea of a Jewish state, Israel is a Jewish state, that's in the charter. That's the way it is now. Do you support that?
3: I've said time and again that I support the state of Israel as a state with equal rights. I believe that any state that preferences...
8: But as a Jewish state is the question.
3: I think any state that privileges one religion over the other is one that I can't tell you I support, whether it be Israel or Saudi Arabia or anywhere else. And a lot of that comes back to a fundamental belief that we should all be considered equal no matter what our faith is.
1: So Israel shouldn't be a Jewish state. I guess it should be run over by Hamas. I mean, it's not a trick question, Joaquin, but for some reason in Mundani, it is.
7: Rita, you're a hero. You know, John Sobieski from Poland, King Sobieski. I'm sorry. He would be spinning over in his grave if he was listening to any of this stuff and that people are actually buying what's being said. And the hard, cold reality is that there are cultures that cannot coexist in the same border lines that are going to be in opposition. You know, and that's where my mindset is. And I see the danger of what's going on. And I wish that America would wake up again, you know, and take India, greater India, after, you know, when Britain actually turned it back over, they divided it into, I believe, four different countries or, you know, territories. And one was Pakistan and one was India because of, you know, they gave the Muslims Pakistan, you know, and so India was Hindu. And then you had Bangladesh, and I forgot what the other one was, you know. So, you know, these are things that have gone on for centuries. And until people wake up and realize that there are just certain things that, you know, there are people who are going to conquer, and there are going to be people who are going to be conquered. And if, you know, you don't face that reality, it's going to be horrible.
1: Well, you know, it's interesting, and you touch my heart, Joaquin, by talking about the Polish king, Jan Sobieski, because I remember he's the one who really effectively stopped the Muslim invasion into Central Europe. That was an enormous, enormous deal. 1683, I believe, the siege of Vienna. And he was the guy who stopped the Ottoman Empire into Central Europe and changed the game. Otherwise, Europe at that point would have had a Muslim takeover. So I'm glad I have good Polish genes, Joaquin. And one of my favorite awards I ever got was the Jan Sobieski Award because I knew what it meant. So that was really just amazing and a great gift. Joaquin, thank you so much. Everybody, we're going to continue with your calls after the break. 1-800-848-9222. And you're listening to The Rita Cosby Show.
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12: This is your travel report celebrating 250 years of America. Freedom 250. Back in 1872, Yellowstone became the country's first national park. Congress basically looked at the geyser and said, yeah, we're keeping that. Today, Old Faithful still erupts right on schedule. Wander past the bubbling springs painted gold and blue, then refuel on a bison burger in Jackson Hole. Miami didn't even exist until 1896, yet it arrived so fast and loud and has main character energy. Crystal clear beaches meet pastel colorful art deco buildings on Ocean Drive, while Spanish and Cuban influence flavor everything, from the music to the local dishes. Order a Cuban coffee so strong, it legally counts as a meal. 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I'm Yana Derulis for the Worldwide News Network.
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16: Worldwide News Network update. I'm Cooper Lawrence. The criminal case against Cole Allen, the man accused of trying to assassinate President Trump and other government officials at the White House Correspondents' Dinner, will take longer to reach trial after prosecutors and the defense agreed to pause the speedy trial, giving them more time to review evidence. Legal expert David Gelman says the attorneys are probably going to say he has mental health issues.
17: It's probably going to be the only card to play if you think about it. He was caught red-handed. They have a mountain of evidence against this guy. Videos, they have the train tickets.
16: Correspondents' Dinner has been rescheduled for July 24th. Humans are replacing AI in the car industry. Ford has brought back more than 300 veteran qualified inspectors after its AI-powered inspection system missed problems on the assembly line. The company says the technology wasn't trained using enough of its most experienced engineers' knowledge, so it is not useful. This is the Worldwide News Network.

0: This is the Rita Cosby Show.
1: And coming up in the next hour, we'll continue to talk about the Democratic takeover of the Democratic Party, the socialists that seem to be running rampant. And it seems like the establishment Democrats are scared. They're scared for their political lives. Meantime, also, the talks are going to continue tied to Iran, the U.S. and others meeting in Qatar tomorrow. Is it time to finish the job? And also, we got to get to know a little bit more of this candidate from Colorado, Milad Kiros. She's a real doozy. She certainly is a far cry from Clint Eastwood and seems to be making apologies for what happened on 9/11. And this one is, again, in a race. And it's going to be interesting to see. Is it all isolated to New York, New Jersey? We've got Adam Homaway, of course, in New Jersey. We've got the three in New York. Or are those with sort of Democrat socialist policies going to win in other parts of the country, like Colorado? We'll find out, because she is up against a big-time incumbent, someone who's been there about 30 years. So if she can knock off an incumbent, Diana DeGette, that would be a very big deal, and that could happen as early as tomorrow. Let's go to Sal in New Jersey, line one. Go ahead, Sal, your thoughts.
2: Well, Rita, the first Soviet dictator, Vladimir Ilyich Lenin, once said, in order to gain power, change the language. And what do the communists do? They call themselves democratic socialists, but they're not. There's nothing democratic about them. They're full-fledged communists. And when you become a communist, what does that lead to? It leads to loss of freedom and eventually loss of life.
1: How do we turn this around, Sal? Because I am very concerned. I agree with you. It's not inspiring people to do the best they can. It's not inspiring innovation. It's all, you know, government dependency, means of production. They've even talked about, okay, if you can't keep up with the housing, they've talked about the rent freeze in New York, free buses they're still trying for. But all of these things, how do we turn it around real quick, Sal?
2: We have to educate ourselves. Start with the education system from K through 12.
1: Yeah, you know what? I agree. We do have to start with the education system. And also, I'd go further. I'd go into college, because that's where all of these crazy professors are and these crazy protesters. We'll be back shortly.
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4: I'm Cooper Lawrence. Triple-digit weather is rolling in ahead of the 4th of July. Forecasters say temperatures are expected to reach at least 100 degrees on Thursday and Friday in much of the eastern half of the country, setting the stage for the first heat wave of the season. News Nation's Henry Rossoff picks up the story from New York City.
5: Sprinkler systems at several parks we visited do appear to be fired up, and push carts are selling ices, doing a brisk business.
6: The ice cream is the best thing on a hot day.
5: But New York City's Cooling Center website does appear to be in need of some updating, as this library, listed as a resource for New Yorkers, is clearly completely closed for renovations. The city says around 500 locations will be available when the heat emergency is officially declared Wednesday.
4: The weather is also not cooperating in the West, as strong winds are contributing to wildfires that have claimed the lives of three firefighters. Since the wildfires border Utah and Colorado, both states' governors, Jared Polis and Spencer Cox, have declared states of emergencies to mobilize the National Guard. Here's Governor Polis.
7: We have all of the state of Colorado aviation resources engaged with fighting these fires, along with considerable help from interstate pools, along with our ground resources, our state engines and modules, and state dispatchers and fire management. They are moving between the fires as we speak, and all of them are going to be used for the best positive impact on these fires.
4: President Trump may have the holiday weekend on his mind as he calls on gasoline retailers to drop their prices. On Truth Social, the president says gas prices are too high, considering oil is now at $68 a barrel and heading south. He says stations should target around $2.50 a gallon. AAA currently has the national average at $3.86 a gallon. The Supreme Court is wrapping up its term by issuing its biggest and most closely watched decisions before breaking for its summer recess. But President Trump is not happy with their work. The president blasted the court for an election-related ruling today. Washington correspondent Stacey Lynn.
8: The high court upheld state laws allowing mail-in ballots postmarked by Election Day to be counted after the polls close. On Truth Social, Trump called the ruling a disastrous decision and urged Congress to quickly pass the SAVE Act, arguing it would strengthen election integrity by requiring proof of citizenship to vote. The 5-4 ruling today rejected a Republican-backed challenge to Mississippi's absentee ballot law. Stacey Lynn, Worldwide News Network, Washington.
4: Metallica has a pretty strong reputation for philanthropy. They have donated about $26,000 to the Cardiff Food Bank ahead of a sold-out show in Wales, with the gift coming through the band's All With My Hands Foundation. The donation will translate to about 9,000 meals. 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
4: Today, President Trump spoke inside the Oval Office, and the main topic of discussion was the day's high-profile decisions from the Supreme Court. But as the question and answer session was ending, a reporter asked the president about New York City Mayor Zohran Mamdani, who said he was happy to be the poster child for an incoming group of Democratic socialists in New York's congressional delegation, or as Trump says, communists.
9: I think it's the biggest threat to our nation there is, maybe since our founding. That includes World War I, World War II, September 11th. It includes the Pearl Harbor attack. I think this is the biggest threat.
4: And back to New York. In Lower Manhattan, nobody was hurt after someone sprayed bear spray inside a hotel. Officials say the spray was released just after 8 this morning during an argument between two people on the 20th floor of the Hilton DoubleTree on Stone Street. Several hundred guests and staffers were evacuated as a precaution. A few people who came into contact with the spray were checked out by EMTs. At JFK Airport, a pilot with JetBlue reports his plane hit a drone on approach for landing this morning. Air traffic controller chatter heard here.
10: We couldn't talk to approach, but we collided with a drone back there in the turn as we were coming to assault. Just wanted to pass that to you.
11: You said you collided?
10: Yep, it hit us right above the cockpit.
4: The pilot went on to say they did not need assistance. It happened around 7:15 this morning. There was no damage to the aircraft. The FAA will investigate. It happened at about 3,000 feet. Drone operators can face fines and even jail time for flying in the airport's restricted space. Last month, the United Airlines pilot reported almost hitting a drone. And today, we also heard about a close call between a helicopter and a remote-controlled plane not far from Floyd Benedict Field. The FAA says it receives at least 100 reports of drone sightings near airports every month. In Brooklyn, a motorcycle driver faces criminal charges after up to 12 people were struck by the vehicle yesterday in Fort Greene. The woman on the motorbike slammed into a crowd, a three-wheeled motorbike near a popular park. This happened around 6:30 yesterday. The park had an event going on with a DJ, as this woman explained to Eyewitness News.
12: Very crowded, very crowded. It was towards the end of the event. A lot of people were lingering. They were still on the dance floor. That area, the stage area, was packed with people. Packed with people.
4: Thankfully, the injuries have been described as non-life-threatening. Tonight, mostly clear, a low in the high 60s. Tomorrow, mostly sunny, topping out at nearly 88. Wednesday, there's a potential for rain, but that's also when the heat wave will really kick in, with an expected high near 95. I'm Cooper Lawrence for 77 WABC News.

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2: Hey, it's Noam. You missed the show? Well, here's what happened.
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4: Well, Sid, if you remember, we came within just a small percentage points despite having a short runway, being underfunded, we over-delivered. So now we're one of the top target seats in the nation right here in New York 3.
5: The amazing Joe Beningo.
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1: Feisty, fearless, and fair. She's an Emmy-winning journalist from the White House to war zones, telling all sides of the story. 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

0: primary day in America, and there's another doozy of a Democrat who is on the ballot. This one is Malat Kyros, and she is someone who's an interesting background, that's for sure. She's a former barista, sounds a lot like AOC, remember, who was a former bartender. She's a former barista, I guess that's coffee and things like that. She's pursuing her PhD. She's a former corporate attorney who there's reports that she got let go after she wrote an anti-Israel letter after October 7th. And she has not backed away from her very staunch Democratic Socialists of America policies. Now, remember, it was in Colorado that Mohammed Salomon, that was the guy who firebombed those people who were protesting at that Jewish event. It was horrific. It was June of last year. He even came out and said, this is why I did it, because I was looking for Jews. He is Muslim. It was just a horrible, anti-Semitic, vile, disgusting attack. And this woman, this Mila Kyros, still isn't sure if that was an anti-Semitic attack. And she also is trying to challenge Diana Leggett. Now, Diana Leggett, Democrat in Colorado, she's been for abolish ICE. So it's not like, I guess that's still sort of a mainstream Democrat, if you will, as frightening as that is. But that is still a mainstream Democrat ideal. But she's been in Congress for 29 years. And now this Milad Kyros is hoping to beat her in the primary tomorrow night and make a run for Congress there, full-fledged, as the nominee. We'll find out what happens. We'll all be with us together, because we'll find out, hopefully, around the same time. We always seem to learn in the Rita Cosby Show when these races come down. But listen to Milad Kyros, this woman, as she tries to justify 9/11 and claims that 9/11, that horrific attack where 3,000 Americans nearly died, as a result of the hijackers and the planes, that she says that it was essentially almost inevitable. Basically, America deserved it. Listen to this.
1: Do you believe that the 9/11 terrorist attacks on America were the inevitable consequence of American foreign policy?
2: Inevitable in the sense that we destabilized a lot of the Middle East. That forced people to believe that another act of violence was the only response. And again, just like I said before, our responsibility is to getting rid of those conditions that lead to violence in the first place.
0: That's the craziest answer. Inevitable based on the policies that created the moment. And then she was asked about October 7th. Listen to what she said about October 7th.
1: Is it a suggestion that Israel had it coming?
2: No, not at all. It's about understanding the conditions in which violence and war happens, right? Israel is a country that has been accused of apartheid and occupation for decades now, and has been able to resist any kind of change despite all of the frustration on the world stage that people have had for the conditions that Palestinians have been living in. And I hope that as an ally that Israel claims to be, that they would be responsive to our demands to make sure that they change those conditions so that we can actually finally start to the work of peace building and delivering aid to the people in need.
1: Do you believe that the 9/11 terrorist attacks on America were the inevitable consequence of American foreign policy?
2: Inevitable in the sense that we destabilized a lot of the Middle East, that forced people to believe that another act of violence was the only response. And again, just like I said before, our responsibility is to getting rid of those conditions that lead to violence in the first place.
1: You recently campaigned with Hassan Piker. He's got a huge streaming audience. Do you agree with his statement that Hamas is a lesser evil than Israel?
2: No, I don't.
0: That's a doozy. That is a doozy. You see her trying to make excuses left and right. And she knows certainly who Hassan Piker is, and yet continues to campaign with him and also continues to make excuses, saying it's this cycle of violence perpetuated by Israel. That's what created October 7th. It's America, the boogeyman, the bad ones in their mind that created this moment, I guess, for them in their mind, tied to everything tied to 9/11. I mean, it's just disgusting, as opposed to saying, no, this is horrible. It shouldn't have happened. I mean, you know, you can't get any more ridiculous. And I think just unpatriotic when I hear it. It's just, it sends chills down my spine. And then here she is. She's asked about Israel and weapons to Israel. She doesn't hold back on this one, too. Listen to this.
1: You've called Israel's actions in Gaza a genocide. You've called for an arms embargo against Israel. Would that include the U.S. selling or financing defensive weapons that Israel uses to protect itself against rocket attacks from Hezbollah or Iran?
2: Yes. Yeah.
1: It would.
2: It would.
1: Why not differentiate between offensive weapons used to wage war against another population and then defensive weapons that are used to protect civilians from outside attack?
2: I believe that our selling of arms to Israel, defensive or offensive, gives them the cover to continue the genocide that's taking place in Palestine and now the ethnic cleansing that's taking place in Lebanon. Again, this is a supermajority. This is a position of a supermajority of voters in this country. We want our taxpayer dollars to fund our resources and programs here in America, not to fund the genocide abroad.
0: Genocide abroad. Of course, she's referring to Israel. No mention of Hamas. I mean, this is just, it's so democratic socialist playbook, anti-Semitic, and just promoting hate. I mean, it really is shocking. We're seeing more and more of them. And then she was asked, get this, as I mentioned, she's a barista. I read you some of her credentials. It's not like she's qualified to run for Congress, nor was AOC, by the way, for that matter. Remember, she was a bartender and she beat Joe Crowley, who was a bigwig in the Democratic policies and Democratic politics at that time. And she had a huge upset when she came in. Obviously, some of these others that we've heard of, it's not like Chevalier had a lot of experience or some of these others either. But they have a good smile, I guess, and they have a big backing from the Democratic Socialists. So listen to Milad Kiros. Again, she's on the ballot tomorrow in Colorado. And she's asked, what is your background? How do you feel that you could even be qualified? Listen to this.
1: You were 1 year out of law school at a elite global law firm, is how they describe themselves, before you got fired for writing an essay that was critical of Israel. You came home to enroll in a PhD program. You've been working at a coffee shop. What life experiences and knowledge do you have to be effective in Congress?
2: Yeah. Well, the first I would describe as the life experience of just being a young renter in this city, you know, being a tipped minimum wage worker, and Denver is the fifth least affordable city in the country right now. And so experiencing what it's like to stretch your paycheck and try to pay for rent, try to pay for health insurance, try to pay for your car notes, all of those things, the proximity to that struggle, I think is something that's important to have when you're going to Congress to represent the people of the city.
1: When you talk about knowing financial struggle.
2: Yeah.
1: I mean, you're knowing financial struggle by choice.
2: Yeah.
1: You are a corporate attorney who's going to get a PhD.
2: Yeah.
1: I have no doubt that you're having trouble making ends meet when you step out of that world, but you kind of chose to step out of that world.
2: Yeah, I think that's a fair assessment. But I did grow up with the same struggle, right? I immigrated here in 98 when I was a baby. My dad had nothing to his name when we first moved here. And so I watched him and my mom work 2 to 3 jobs at a time. I watched them try and figure out how to stretch those dollars for our rent, to stretch those dollars for me and the resources that I needed.
0: So she's a renter and an immigrant and works in a coffee shop, and that makes her qualified to be a member of Congress, so she says. Let's go to Dom in Minnesota, line one. Dom, this is a scary place in a lot of ways.
3: Yeah, Rita, can you hear me okay?
0: I hear you great. Go ahead.
3: You know, Joe Biden is a walking, talking example of climate change for the Democratic Party, and they refuse to believe it. And Kami Mamdani seems to be the Democrat answer to the climate change being created by Joe Biden.
0: the climate cancer is a good way to describe it, I think, right?
3: Yeah, and I think maybe after the midterms, you know, there will be a new Vista being led by AOC.
0: Wait, you dropped off there, Dom. There'll be a new what?
3: New barista caucus led by AOC.
0: I know. By the way, I had, you know, it's so funny, Dom. I had to laugh when I saw that she's a barista, right? And then, which is usually yep. like coffee, like you said. And then AOC was a bartender. So what is it? What, when you serve drinks, whatever, whether it's alcoholic or non-alcoholic, I guess you could have Bailey's in your coffee. But alcoholic or non-alcoholic, that qualifies you to be a member of Congress. Is that not? I mean, it's pathetic. It's dangerous and it's crazy.
3: It is dangerous. I think the Republicans have to play up these things. Even Bill says his vote is in play if the socialists win in November.
0: Yes, I heard that. Bill Maher, and I thought that was a very powerful comment. There he was at the time. You know, I think he was talking to J.D. Vance at the time and saying that, yeah, his vote is, you know, that it's up, that he would see where things go, but that he would consider you know, voting for potentially somebody else. Because he said these people are just nuts. I mean, you know, he said you can't trust. In fact, let me play that. This is cut number 12. This is Bill Maher saying exactly that. He said, my vote's in play if it continues this crazy path.
4: This is where the Democratic Party is going. Where this democratic socialist, this obsession with Israel, with the Jew hating, with they don't believe in capitalism, no prisons. If this is where they're going, my vote is in play.
5: Okay.
4: And
5: I'd like to hear that.
4: It actually always has been. I just, every year, I don't make my decision by who was an R or a D. I actually always came to the conclusion that the Democrat was probably better.
5: Sure.
4: And voted for them.
5: Okay.
4: And Trump can't run again, and he'd be a little too exciting for me anyway. So it's either going to be you or Rubio.
0: That was very interesting. There he is talking to J.D. Vance. And he said Trump would be too exciting for him. But he said my vote's in play, especially based on all this anti-Semitic stuff. And then here's a little bit more. Here's a warning for Democrats. Take a listen to what Bill Maher said.
6: Fox Digital catching up with Bill Maher, who says that Democrats better watch out for the socialists who could shatter their midterm dreams, in his opinion. Watch.
7: And then the Democrats just elected three very far left Democratic socialists in New York who are crazy, like outright really crazy. So, like, how are they going to blow it? I don't know, but they seem to be well on their way.
0: They seem to be well on their way, and the candidates are outright crazy. Dom, you agree?
3: Yeah, I do, and I think Republicans are smart. They should nuke the filibuster and pass the Save America Act. That's standing in the way.
0: Well, and the issue is right now they have to get the votes. That's the key. They got to make sure that they have the votes if they're going to nuke the filibuster, because it still has to pass at that point. Still has to pass by simple majority. You would think they would have it because they obviously have a few extra seats. But then there's a number of Republicans. Maybe it's a different deal if they know that it comes down to the wire. They might vote differently, but like Lisa Murkowski and some of the others. In fact, President Trump was calling her out by name today. Lisa Murkowski in Alaska, who has not been voting in favor of that so far. Obviously, Alaska is a little more middle of the road, but come on. This is common sense. She should be looking at the polls because every American, Republicans and Democrats, it's like 80-90% approval. They want it. It's the Democrats of Trump derangement syndrome, and she shouldn't succumb to any of them. She should be looking at the polls and saying, look, everybody wants this, and that's the common sense approach. I agree with you. I just hope that this can happen soon, because guess what? The clock is ticking towards the midterms, guys. 1-800-848-9222. And everybody, we will continue your calls on the Rita Cosby Show when we come back.
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9: Before there was modern music, there was Sam Cooke. 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
10: And I know that if you love me too, what a wonderful world.
9: Opening doors for countless Black artists who follow.
10: Another sad night that I ain't got.
9: But a change is going to come. made him immortal. Inspired by the Civil Rights Movement, that song became one of America's defining music statements of hope and perseverance.
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9: His life was cut tragically short at 33, yet his influence still lives in every soul singer who dares to dream big.
10: Honest you do, honest you do.
8: 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This is the update on real estate with Suzanne Miller of the Miller Report.
5: For years, residential real estate speculators were buying homes and flipping them. 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It's called BRRR. 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I'm Suzanne Miller.
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11: I cry for cops today. NYPD was the greatest police department in the world. My friend from Nassau County, who in New York City cops, said, Bo, thank God I left New York City PD for Nassau County PD. We're respected out here. New York City cops are not respected. I saw in the paper the other day, two of these cops in uniform throwing all these gang signs. Who are we hiring? 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That's good, too. But that's the caliber that you're bringing on to the police department because you're not really doing good backgrounds.
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0: 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Retired four-star general Jack Keane says the Iranian Revolutionary Guard Corps is still a strong and ruthless force in their country and must be decimated in order for progress and change to happen. Here is General Jack Keane.
12: So we have to make certain that they understand these straits are international waters. They're going to have absolutely no control over it whatsoever. What they've been doing right now is telling ships when to pass and also to call a certain number to arrange for Iranian insurance to guarantee their passage. That's the nonsense that's been going on. So hopefully this comes to an end pretty quick.
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1: From the 77 WABC newsroom on the east side of Manhattan, I'm John Terrett. The country music legend Alan Jackson has wrapped up his touring career with an emotional farewell concert at Nashville's Nissan Stadium on Saturday night. There was a weather delay, of course, but once he got on stage, Alan Jackson thanked his fans for supporting him through a 40-year country career. He reflected on chasing his dream after moving to Nashville from Georgia and reminded the crowd, "I'm not dead yet," before launching into his biggest hits. The sold-out show featured tribute performances from some of country music's biggest stars, including Luke Bryan, Eric Church, Luke Combs, Riley Green, Cody Johnson, Miranda Lambert, Carrie Underwood, and Lainey Wilson. At the end of the concert, fans gave Jackson a rousing farewell as he was led off the stage by an assistant.
2: Time stood still.
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3: And in a message, there is no appeasing the far left. There's this guy named Scott Wiener, no relation to Anthony Wiener. He is a California state senator, and he's hoping to replace retiring Nancy Pelosi in Congress later this year. Now, he was heading over to a San Francisco trans march. He is a huge supporter of the gay community. Of course, the pride marches took place in many cities across the country this weekend. And here he is. This is a guy who's really far left in his policies, big supporter of LGBTQ, yet he has the fatal flaw that he's Jewish and he is a supporter of Israel. And so all these folks at the gay march started surrounding him and screaming at him. And he, by the way, is a gay man. And they were shouting that he's terrible on Gaza and also asking him where are his Israeli handlers, but shouting at him, screaming at him, where he had to sort of cower and run away. So this is sort of par for the course with some of these radical extremists. This guy could be far left by most people's accord, but he's not far left enough for these people if he has anything to do with Israel. Even if he's Jewish himself, that seems to be a very, very dangerous flaw in their mind. And it just goes to show it's their way or no way. And that's a scary, scary place to be. Really scary, scary place to be. Let's go to Bill on the Upper West Side. Go ahead, Bill, line five.
4: Rita, I love your show. Always try to hear you whenever you're on the air. Just two thoughts. The caller from the first hour who was advocating a revamp of education to teach the kids about what communism is, he's right on. But all this Democrat socialist talk gives me cause for optimism because Mom Donnie has gone on national media to say that he will openly defy the Supreme Court decision last week that removed protective status from Syrians and Haitians illegally in this country. We have a friendly Justice Department and we have a friendly DHS, and we need a test case for him to defy that.
3: That's an interesting point. You know, Bill, you're right, because he came right out after that decision and said he will not give up any Haitians or any Syrians. You're right. He is clearly defying it.
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5: Hollywood has announced a new action thriller called Panic Button. The issue? It's starring Alec Baldwin, and TikTok is divided about how they feel about him.
6: I'm sorry, but he is the word pompous personified. What is the male version of a Karen?
5: His popularity waned after the Rush shooting and killing of Helena Hutchins, despite the charges being dropped. But TikTok also discovered some of Baldwin's other past indiscretions, like an abusive voicemail he left for his daughter, Ireland. Musician Jack White from the White Stripes is getting divorced. His wife, Olivia Jean, filed, citing inappropriate marital conduct, sending fans to Google what that means. The legal term is a catch-all for actions that breach trust and make staying together unsafe, which can be anything from controlling the money to substance abuse.

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3: 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One nation under God.
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9: This is the Rita Cosby Show on 77 WABC. Former West Virginia Governor and Senator Joe Manchin says he is very troubled by the extreme Democratic socialists taking over his former party. Here is what now independent Joe Manchin told us earlier on Katz and Cosby about how he would change the election process.
10: We believe that we can have a government of the people, by the people, and for the people that basically can govern ourselves. That means in our districts, whenever you have a district, that districts were designed, I think, by Thomas Jefferson, who said districts should be aligned with the people that basically have commonality. So it could be agriculture, it could be manufacturing, and someone would be in that, living in that area, that would be elected to represent him. John, this redistricting, this gerrymandering and redistricting, it's not about the people. It's about the parties. They're drawing lines all over to get more Democrats or more Republicans and have total control. And that's what has to stop. If you had an open primary, John, where all of us were on the ballot in a primary, Republicans, Democrats, Independents, and then you have Libertarians or whatever you want, and you pick the top four. Those top four would go to the general election. And then it'd be ranked choice. You rank 1, 2, 3, 4. And then what happens, you have to win by at least 50+1. That's pure representative form of democracy.
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11: His federal trial date has been set, but he has to get out of the elevator first.
12: The alleged CEO killer will go on trial in January of next year. Jury selection getting going January 5th. And Mangione faces this federal trial as well as a state trial, accused of murdering Brian Thompson, the CEO of United Healthcare, in December of 2024. The alleged motive, anti-insurance industry beliefs. But Mangione was late getting into the courtroom at the Manhattan courthouse. The elevator he was riding in got stuck. Building engineers got him and two deputies out, leading to the court appearance. In New York, James Flippin for the Worldwide News Network.
11: The Archdiocese of San Francisco has agreed to pay $395 million to about 530 people who say they were sexually abused as children by the priests. The agreement also requires the Archdiocese to release the names of the priests and have Archbishop Salvador Corleone write a personal apology. Worldwide News Network, New York.
1: WABC. 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

0: Cajun. James Carville is running away from the Democratic Socialists. I never thought I'd say this, but James Carville seems to be a bit of a voice of reason. There's not that many Democrats out there that are speaking out against them. They seem afraid of them, no matter how crazy they are. Here is James Carville talking about, this is Daria Lisa Chevalier. This is one of the ones who won last week. She's the one who said she wiped her hands with the American flag. What a lovely individual. And here's James Carville saying he doesn't want them in his Democratic Party.
1: Mr. Valliant, the New York Times reported, and I have the quote right here. I'll get to it. She is against passed off all her views. She has attacked interracial relationships in the American flag. Lady, I ain't in the same party as you. I'm sorry. I'm just not. And I actually do think it's time for Democrats to talk the S word, schism. I really do. And everybody's always said, no, we're coalition, we're big tent. And there's just some that I can't be in the same tent with. And we talk about what Madame was 3 for 3 last night in Manhattan. They call it the commie corridor. Fine. Jason Crow's service pack, vote bets, 10 for 11. You wouldn't know Jason Crow exists.
2: Okay. No, you wouldn't.
1: You wouldn't know it. You wouldn't know Abigail Sandberg exists. You wouldn't know. And I want to be very specific. I understand the free press for being here because if they nominated David Duke or something like that, we'd be the same way. Understand all that. To extent I understand the Times, because they are the New York Times, so they have to cover, they are the hometown newspaper. But the idea that we must neglect everything else that's going on, all of these other primaries, all the recruits Jason has, all huge, phenomenal successes we've had, and declare that the party is now under the control of a Democratic Socialist of New York City is insane. But and understand, these people do not like Democrats. Not only are they not Democrats, they wish Democrats poorly. So I just cannot. Maybe there's a way that you can say to, I guess Mondami is the leader of it, is, you know, you insist that, you know, try to insist that the people that run under your banner run as a Democratic Socialist and don't use the Democratic Party as your guideline, and let's negotiate the terms of a schism here. Maybe we can part under some kind of advantageous terms for both of us. But I'm done. I'm not in a political party. I am totally comfortable in a political party that spends time questioning the policies of the government of Israel. In fact, I'm enthusiastic about that. I don't want to be in a political party that denies the right of the state of Israel to exist. That's just not, I just can't do that. I'm sorry. It's just not doable.
2: They are a great gift to Donald Trump.
0: Wow. So that is Carville. Now, listen, Carville has Trump derangement syndrome. We've talked about that. He's on steroids. Trump derangement syndrome. There's no doubt about it. I just wish that Carville was sounding the alarm when Mondani and some of these others were bashing Israel a while ago, because they've been bashing Israel for quite some time. If you go to the Democratic, the DSA platform, it's like all over there. Everything is anti-Israel. It looks like it's written almost by Hamas. And then Bill just brought up a good point, too, that they think they can live by their own rules, that Mondani won't enforce the Supreme Court of the United States ruling on deportation protections for Haitians and Syrians. He's essentially saying we will never accept that. So he's now openly saying he's going to defy that. He's also saying that if Netanyahu were to come to New York, he would have him arrested. I mean, this is a guy who seems to think that he can live by his own rules. And Bill brought up a good point. Let's see if it's ever tested. Because what happens when Mondani comes here, he's protected, of course, by Secret Service and by the Mossad. Do you think in a million years the Secret Service or Mossad would ever allow Zohran Mondani to arrest Netanyahu? And also, if he doesn't want to deport these individuals, what if he actively plays a role in protecting them from deportation if it ever got to that? Is he in complete defiance? And could that mean that he himself or somebody else who played a role in that could be arrested? It's an interesting question. There may be some tests coming soon, to Bill's point. Meantime, on the Iran front, tomorrow there are supposed to be talks. Actually, it's today because it's today in Iran already. But in a few hours, there's supposed to be talks in Doha, Qatar, talking about Iran. And this would be with U.S. officials and others, obviously, and with Iran and Pakistan and all those others. And it seems like Iran is really testing Trump and testing U.S. mettle. That's because they keep doing these attacks on Bahrain and Kuwait on U.S. bases there. And they keep firing on ships in the Strait of Hormuz. And Caroline Leavitt, White House press secretary, who is back. I love Caroline. Here she is talking about the mission that President Trump has at hand. And she also has a big message for Iran.
3: Violence will be met with violence. As you mentioned, Brian, there were attacks on commercial vessels that the United States of America, directed by the president, responded to, and that will continue to happen, but we hope we don't see that. The president obviously wants to see the peace process play out, and the Iranians would be best to sign a good deal with the United States of America, because the president has proven he's unafraid to use the might of our military. Look at Operation Midnight Hammer. Look at Operation Epic Fury. Either way, though, the United States of America wins. If the peace process plays, this MOU continues, gas prices will continue to tumble. We're seeing crude is lower than it was prior to the start of this excursion, as the president calls it. Or if Iran chooses to be a bad actor, they'll prove themselves to be the pariah of the Middle East. They've totally alienated themselves from their Gulf and Arab partners in the region. And the United States of America has the best and strongest military in the world. The president retains the right to use it.
0: And the president may have to use it soon. If they keep doing this and they keep disturbing the Strait of Hormuz, President Trump is not going to put up with this much longer. He's a patient man, but you can tell his patience is running out. 1-800-848-9222. 1-800-848-9222. Let's go to Max in Manhattan on line 5. Go ahead, Max.
4: Yes, Rita, thank you for taking my call. In around 1812, we were having the Barbary Wars with the Barbary Pirates. And that's a euphemism. That's a nice way of saying Muslim pirates. So I think it would be a nice little nickname to give Mamdani, to call him the Barbary Pirate.
0: Ah, very interesting. Very. Now, how do you think he'd handle that? I can tell you. He'd say it's Islamophobic. You know it.
4: And to add that insult to injury, I don't know what Islamophobia means. To me, it means fear of Islam. That's not an insult.
0: Well, I think in his particular mind, it means anything that people don't like, right? That they blame it on. Whereas we go, wait a minute. And if you look at the numbers, this is the one thing that's so stunning. There is such an increase of anti-Semitic attacks. It's all over the place. And yet, right. He doesn't want to admit that. Everything is anti-Muslim. It's Islamophobia. It's all that stuff. It's all those different things. And you could see that that's where he was going on the campaign. Remember that story, Max, that he had on the campaign trail about his aunt who, you know, said that she got a dirty look or something. That was at a time where there were and still are, sadly, a lot of very serious anti-Semitic attacks. And yet he was worried about his auntie getting a dirty look.
4: Yes, yes. Now, let me add something to this. I see a lot of Muslims coming on YouTube often saying, oh, you took our land, the West took our land, the big Satan and the little Satan took our land. What about all the land that's been taken? For example, let's take North Africa. Egypt used to be about 90% Christian. Now it's about 10% Christian. How about we take Constantinople? Constantinople was originally Greek. And in 1453, the Turks took it over. Have they given it back yet? Have the Turks given it back? No.
0: What about, Max? How about all the stolen land from the Indians? How about like when Obama, let's go to modern times. Remember at the last thing that just happened at the library opening, Obama's library, they started out apologizing for stolen land and then continued and apparently haven't paid the contractors. So, that's a doozy, right, Max?
4: That's a good one.
0: That's a good one.
4: And I think we should look at Ethiopia. The northern part of Ethiopia was Eritrea, and it was originally Christian Ethiopia. It was taken over by the Muslims, and it's a Muslim conquest called Eritrea.
0: Well, and by the way, Max, were you hearing us talk about Jan Sobieski earlier? That's the Polish king, and that's the one who stopped the Muslim invasion. That was in the 1600s. So there's been a history of this, and I think their message is pretty clear. Max, very interesting discussion. Let's go to Robert in Philadelphia, line two. Go ahead, Robert.
5: Hi, Rita. As always, it's wonderful to talk to you. And I wanted to touch a little bit on what that call was just saying. And there was also the Maronites in Lebanon. And it's currently today going on with the kidnapping and rape and killing of Christians across the African continent.
0: Yeah, Nigeria. Look at what's happening in Nigeria. It's horrible.
5: Yep. The only people in this world as a group that are committing anything close to genocide is the Islamists. And Mamdani likes to cover for them. But Mamdani was crowing about that school start program that he got going as a promise fulfilled. But we know that Hochul gave him state money to do that. And after next year, he's going to have to raise taxes to keep it going. Hochul did it just because he had an election coming up. So buckle up, people, and keep your eye open. Joaquin is absolutely right. Rita, you have a great night, all right?
0: Robert, thank you. And you made some great points there because you're right. Hochul is doing it because it is pure and simply an election year, and she wants to stay in Mondani's good graces. And that is very bad news for New York. But you're right. Next year, it's going to be like, oh, shoot, we don't seem to have the money for X. Sorry about that. And this policy, I mean, you think about what's already happened with Mondani, and it hasn't been that long that he's been in office. It's been just the one thing, and I've said this, Robert, and I don't necessarily mean it as a compliment, but he has stuck to his political promises. I mean, he made some very dramatic promises, you know, promises on the campaign trail. And I said to all of you, you may recall, I said, this guy is a true believer. This guy is someone who definitely stands by his position. And this is a different cat. This is a whole different ballgame. And these other Democratic Socialists are riding that same wave. And when you believe them, when they say they want open borders, believe them. Do you want to see what we saw before, but even exponentially, you know, football fields of people coming across every single day like a caravan, come one, come all. Keep coming, keep coming, keep coming. What is that going to do to this country? It's going to take generations to clean up after Joe Biden, and Joe Biden is going to look like a little prick, a little tip of the iceberg compared to everybody else. And I worry about that, Robert. I mean, can you imagine, Robert, if a Democratic Socialist candidate gets picked for the White House? I mean, what do you think that could do to America?
5: I think that the Democratic Socialists, it's like there's an attempt to break them off from so-called normal socialists. I don't know any normal socialists nowadays. As far as I was concerned, the Democratic Socialists are doing what Democrats have been priming themselves for 20 years. And a prior person that you were talking to got it right. This plays well for Republicans nationally. Let them have their wins in their blue areas. And sadly, them blue areas, by 2028, New York is going to be on every campaign that the Republicans are going to put out for the election because of the exodus and the decrease and the deterioration of what should be the Emerald City. Rita, I know I'm from Philly, but New York was always the Emerald City, and it's sad to see it brought down like this, but let it be an example for the rest of the country, and that's all I got.
0: No, great points. And Robert, I firmly believe that, like Democratic Socialists said, gosh, if we could have a candidate in the heart of capitalism in the world, New York, with Wall Street and Times Square and everything, if we can have a Democratic Socialist, imagine the impact we could have across the country and the message it would send across the globe. And sadly, it's happening. And you're right. It is a frightening premise of what's happening. And think about, what if it's a double term of Mayor Mondani? Buckle up, guys. Buckle up. 1-800-848-9222. And everybody will continue your calls right after the break. But first, support our heroes.
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0: 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The church honored World War II veteran Bill Quarles, who is celebrating his 103rd birthday later in July. Now, veteran Quarles is an upstate native, and he graduated from Clemson University. I won't hold that against him because I did go to University of South Carolina. And during World War II, he served in the Army Air Corps as a bomber pilot for the 13th Army Group in the South Pacific. Senator Lindsey Graham said that veteran Quarles was presented with a flag that was flown over the South Carolina Capitol in his honor. And also Senator Lindsey Graham gave a great speech about veteran Quarles' service to America. And he also spoke about the United States' 250th birthday. Sounds like a beautiful, beautiful event. And everybody help America to never, ever forget. 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
9: Hollywood has announced a new action thriller called Panic Button. The issue? It's starring Alec Baldwin, and TikTok is divided about how they feel about him.
10: I'm sorry, but he is the word pompous personified. What is the male version of a Karen?
9: His popularity waned after the Rush shooting and killing of Helena Hutchins, despite the charges being dropped. But TikTok also discovered some of Baldwin's other past indiscretions, like an abusive voicemail he left for his daughter, Ireland. Musician Jack White from the White Stripes is getting divorced. His wife, Olivia Jean, filed, citing inappropriate marital conduct, sending fans to Google what that means. The legal term is a catch-all for actions that breach trust and make staying together unsafe, which can be anything from controlling the money to substance abuse. Cooper Lawrence, Entertainment News, Worldwide News Network, New York.
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11: Please be advised. 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
9: Worldwide News Network update. I'm Cooper Lawrence. Democrats from half of the states are suing the Trump administration over new Medicaid work requirements.
13: The attorneys general and governors of 25 states and the District of Columbia say that recently issued guidance on the new rules will prevent Americans from accessing the care they need. They say the administration's narrow interpretations of parts of the law will create harmful coverage barriers and chaos in states that have been rushing to implement new systems by the January deadline. The Trump administration has promoted the new rules as common sense measures to eliminate government freeloading and preserve benefits to those who need them the most. Bill Rakoff, Worldwide News Network.
14: Pop royalty showed up Monday in Manhattan for the funeral of music legend Clive Davis. Bruce Springsteen, Barry Manilow, Stevie Wonder, and Dionne Warwick were among those attending. Davis, who died June 22nd at age 94, launched the careers of stars like Whitney Houston. This is the Worldwide News Network.

0: tonight is a big primary night. Will another Democratic Socialist get in? Or maybe could the trend stop in New York? Let's see what happens. This is going to be a big one, too, if they can topple someone who's been 29 years in Colorado. Also, Hickenlooper, I believe, also has a Democratic Socialist challenger. So there's a number of them in the race tomorrow night. 1-800-848-9222. 1-800-848-9222. Let's go to Eduardo in Tampa Bay. Go ahead, Eduardo.
1: Yeah, good evening. I don't know if you got a chance to see that bully, Cabello, Mr. Cabello from Venezuela, tell that aid worker to take a hike. And that is the bullying that's happening in New York, L.A., and Chicago.
0: No, so tell me what happened, Eduardo. Tell me what happened.
1: Well, there was aid worker who wanted to assist some of the earthquake victims, and that Interior Minister Cabello that I talked about before.
0: Right, that's the one who was buddies with Maduro in Venezuela, right.
1: Yeah, and that's somebody who needs to be arrested, put in his place. And he's a bully. You have bullies like Modami, Brandon Johnson, Karen Bass. They are brought up with this education, through the education. Anytime you see an interview, it's the interview by a college professor. It's ridiculous. Anything centers around college, getting an education through a four-year, and they wind up being in debt, and then they don't own anything. They don't own a car, a house, you name it.
0: Yeah, they don't own anything, and that's why they even they feel like they're qualified. I love the fact that, what did you make of this woman who's running tomorrow night, last name Kiros, saying her qualifications are she's a barista. I mean, that really sounds great, huh?
1: You know what the word is that they're using on the left? Empathy. That's the word that they're using, empathy. Have empathy, you Republicans.
0: Yeah, have empathy, and then affordability is the other thing.
1: Right.
0: And yet they have zero empathy for those who were attacked on October 7th. They seem to have zero empathy for those who work hard and help others. They seem to have zero empathy for ICE workers who are trying to deport some of the worst, especially violent criminals. They seem to have empathy not for police, because it's defund police with them. Pray for America, guys.
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4: I'm Brandon Eisen. The Venezuelan community in New York is attempting to turn their heartache into purpose as round-the-clock search and rescue operations pressing on. Organizers of a collection effort in Queens say 30 tons of donated supplies have been collected in just a matter of days. The donations included bottled water, canned foods, medicine, hygiene products, and medical supplies. It's all expected to be transported to Miami before being shipped directly to Venezuela. Volunteer Estefania Brasarte.
5: I have a couple of friends there from La Guaira. They lost their families. They lost their mom, their dad. I just feel like they have a lot of pain, and I wish I could help more. I wish I could be there.
4: More than 1,700 people are now confirmed dead in the aftermath of last week's earthquakes, while tens of thousands remain missing. As July approaches, it's already getting hotter across parts of the U.S., with high temperatures experienced in the Midwest heading toward the eastern part of the country this week. Dominic Ramuni is with the National Weather Service on Long Island.
6: We use the term heat dome a lot this time of year when we have these large, expansive ridge of high pressures that kind of settle over one area and help to bring in some much warmer air from the south and west. And that's what we're going to see this week across eastern U.S. is kind of a ridge of high pressure that's just going to anchor itself here, help steer warm air up from the south, and really help things cook as we go into the holiday.
4: Mandatory evacuation orders are in effect for some communities in southern Colorado as another wildfire scorches more than 23,000 acres southwest of Pueblo. The Pueblo County Sheriff's Office says an unspecified number of structures have been affected by the fire. This new fire has already triggered the closure of two state highways. Governor Jared Polis has verbally declared a disaster emergency in response to what's now being called the Aspen Acres Fire, one of several wildfires burning across Colorado. The three firefighters killed over the weekend in wildfires along the Colorado-Utah border were part of a crew that goes into remote areas to quickly put out new fires.
7: The three firefighters were killed and two others suffered burns when they were overcome Saturday by flames after deploying emergency shelters to shield themselves from the fast-moving fire. U.S. Forest Service identified the firefighters killed as 38-year-old Emily Barker of Michigan, 27-year-old Nick Hutcherson of Arizona, and 26-year-old Sidney Watson of Alabama. Their deaths came almost exactly 13 years after a crew of 19 wildland firefighters known as the Granite Mountain Hotshots were killed when they were trapped in a wildfire near Yarnell, Arizona. Bill Rakoff, Worldwide News Network.
4: President Trump may have holiday weekend travelers on his mind as he calls on gasoline retailers to drop their prices. On Truth Social, the president echoes consumers by saying that gas prices are too high, considering oil is now at $68 a barrel and still heading south. He says that stations should be targeting around $2.50 a gallon. AAA currently has the national average at $3.86. This is the Worldwide News Network.
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4: July is expected to roar right in like a lion, with forecasted temperatures expected to reach at least 100 degrees on Thursday and Friday, setting the stage for the first real heat wave of the season. The city's Emergency Management Commissioner, Christina Farrell, says efforts are underway to clearly identify cooling centers and to make sure that all of the city's pools are up and running. She also urges caution in light of some high-profile distractions.
20: Coinciding with July 4th, the holiday, all these activities, World Cup, you know, you can get heat stroke very quickly. So just people to be aware, and now's the time to plan before we get these dangerous hot temps.
4: The humidity will make it feel between 105 and 110 degrees heading into the 4th of July weekend, when many people take their festivities outside. Officials remind to stay hydrated throughout the week. Macy's is preparing for their biggest 4th of July fireworks show, celebrating 250 years of America. Executive producer Will Koss says that this year also marks the 50th anniversary of the annual fireworks display.
21: The show has been a year in planning, and we're just a couple of days away from 85,000 shells and effects firing off of three locations across all of Lower Manhattan. It's going to be a spectacle, and we look forward to delivering to New York City and the nation.
4: Mayor Mamdani announcing that the city will be giving out 100,000 tickets for New Yorkers to watch the show from the best viewing areas around the Brooklyn Bridge and Manhattan Seaport. New Jersey Governor Mikey Sherrill applauding a decision by the Department of Homeland Security to back down from its plan of building a mass detention center at an industrial warehouse in Roxbury, Morris County. Sherrill, who went to court to stop it, says that converting a warehouse for packages into a detention center for thousands of people would not only be inhumane, but also have devastating local and environmental impacts. And as she says, it would not make New Jersey any safer. WABC weather forecast, mostly clear overnight with a low of 69. Sunshine later today with highs topping out in the upper 80s. Wednesday, there is potential for rain, but that's also when the heat wave will really kick in with expected highs in the mid-90s midweek. I'm Brandon Eisen for 77 WABC News.
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1: It's a long way till dawn without Walter Sterling and the other side of midnight.
3: You have now met the enemy. The people who don't think they need to turn on the air conditioner. The people who don't understand why we need the air conditioner on. And we don't know how to ask them to, for gosh sakes, turn on the air conditioner.
1: Who needs sleep when you've got Walter Sterling and the other side of midnight all night long?

0: Now, from New York City to the world, it's Dominic Carter.
1: Well, they can't even agree on this. President Trump and Iran issuing conflicting statements about the new talks, whether a meeting is even set for today, for Tuesday. Dominic Carter here with you folks. The number to reach us live this hour, 800-848-9222. And a mixed bag for President Trump at the Supreme Court. You may recall that ridiculous verdict for E. Jean Carroll. The verdict, right, and without issuing any noted dissent, the Supreme Court has declined to hear President Trump's appeal to toss out that jury's $5 million verdict against him for sexual abuse and defamation brought by E. Jean Carroll, the writer at the time. You folks may recall I referred to her because of her bizarre behavior as "we." And this leaves the lower court's ruling and financial penalty fully intact. So a mixed day for President Trump at the Supreme Court. But before we get to the politics, some of you, okay, many of you, think I'm a little nuts, loco Diablo, because of my concern, my fear of alligators. But look at what just happened in Florida. A woman lost her life and several others, including a child, were attacked.
2: First on Fox Tonight, a deadly alligator attack in Seminole County. One woman is killed after she was bitten while swimming in a river. It's just the second deadly alligator attack in Central Florida in the last 10 years. Thanks for joining us tonight at 10. I'm Annie Martinez. It happened in the Little Big Econ State Forest, and Fox 35 Stephanie Bufamonte is there live with the very latest. Stephanie?
3: Manny, we are standing at the start of the trail. It's about a 7-minute walk from where we are to the water where she was bitten by that gator. And you could see at the start of the trail here, there is a sign. It says alligators, information about some alligators saying to respect their space and to be careful.
1: So I'm making light of the situation. Obviously, it's very serious. A woman lost her life. Matt Blaze, so I'm going to come back to you, but you know, people like you and our friends that live in Florida, I thought alligators, they're in salt water. Don't smile, young man, with your KISS shirt on tonight. This woman was swimming in a river. Gators are in a river in Florida?
4: Man, I'm not going into any water beside the
1: That's
4: ocean
1: what I'm talking
4: in Florida.
1: About. That's
4: I go in the ocean,
1: about.
4: But I don't, I'm not going to no about. Lake, no river.
1: I'm not even going in the pool. I've seen gators in Florida get in the pool, jump in the pool, and they're fast. It's a misconception that they're not fast. They're very fast.
4: Yeah, they're fast, and I don't mind going into the ocean or a pool. But if I can't see the bottom of the water because it's dark like lake water, I'm not going in it because there could be a gator right there.
1: Right.
4: Waiting for you. And once they get you in the gator roll, it's over.
1: The death roll. It's over.
4: That's it.
1: I'll come back to you at the bottom of the hour, Matt Blaze. So, folks, I'm the crazy one, right? Because I got a thing with the gators. Let's go ahead and open up the phone lines as we move into politics now. 800-848-9222. President Trump and Iran issue conflicting statements about new talks, which are supposed to get underway today. And whether a meeting is even set. This is what the president said a few hours ago at the White House.
5: There'll be a meeting on that tomorrow in Doha. And they're going to Qatar. I think they've already left, or they're just about getting ready to leave. So we'll see how that goes. But we're doing very well on that front. But the meeting in Doha is going to be perhaps important, perhaps not. We're going to find out. But we're winning militarily. It's almost won militarily, I would say. And it's really very simple. It's the denuclearization of Iran. We don't want them to have a nuclear weapon, and they're not going to have a nuclear weapon. And they've agreed to that, in all fairness.
1: So it's going to be very interesting. Let's switch gears to the Supreme Court, a mixed day for President Trump as the court is wrapping up what only now one day left before they leave to go on recess. So let's start with the good news, right? In a 6-3 decision, the court ruled in President Trump's favor. And this is ridiculous to me. We elect a president for a president's agenda, the bottom line. And in this case, overwhelmingly electing him for his agenda, winning every battleground state for his agenda, President Trump. So 6-3 decision, the court ruled the president has the authority to remove heads of independent agencies at will. So it's a sweeping ruling on presidential authority. Here was the president's reaction.
6: The Supreme Court just affirmed your right to fire the heads of independent agencies. Should we expect more firings as a result of this rule?
5: I don't think so. It gives me the right, and not me, it gives a president the right to do what the president should have the right to do. And it's very interesting. It's a big ruling. It's been going on for almost 100 years. They've been working on this, and you know that it comes down at my term is a very great honor, but it bestows additional powers, or maybe the same power, on the president. The president has the right to do this, and that has to do with a lot of agencies all throughout the system. So it's considered, you know, the biggest of the group, and I can understand that. This has been going on for almost 100 years. They've been waiting for this decision.
1: So the court ruling in President Trump's favor in that regard. But here's where it got shaky for the president at the Supreme Court today. Technically now yesterday. And we're about to begin with your telephone calls. The Federal Reserve, right? The court drew a line, if you will, protecting the nation's central bank from, if you will, partisan control in a narrow 5-4 decision. The justices blocked President Trump's attempt to fire the Federal Reserve Board of Governor member Lisa Cook. You may recall her. So the court siding with the liberal justices in terms of two conservative members, Chief Justice John Roberts and Brett Kavanaugh, deciding that the woman, in defiance, she said she wasn't going anywhere. And so the court has sided with her, Lisa Cook. Now, where another defeat for the president happened to be over E. Jean Carroll's verdict without issuing any noted dissent, the Supreme Court has declined to hear President Trump's appeal to toss out a jury's $5 million verdict against him for sexual abuse and defamation brought by writer E. Jean Carroll. So this, in effect, leaves the lower court's ruling and financial penalty fully intact. So a mixed day, if you will, at the Supreme Court for President Trump. Let's start with some of your telephone calls, beginning this morning, line 4, Teddy in Yonkers. Good morning, Teddy.
7: Good morning, Dominic. I've come to the realization, I've known you for a number of years already, listening to you, and after listening to James Carville, I've come to the conclusion that Teddy is no longer going to be a supporter of the Democratic Party as it stands now. I am disappointed with Chuck Schumer for years for not speaking out against what's happening in New York City and the rest of the country dealing with these Democratic socialists. And I can't deal with that anymore. That doesn't mean that I support everything of the Republican Party. But if I have to choose the lesser of two evils, I have to go with the Republicans. And I can't deal with these Democrats and the socialists and Mandami, how he denies everything. And I wanted to tell you that on the air.
1: So Teddy, you know, even when Matt Blaze is going, wow. So Teddy, you know, even though from time to time we feud, you know that I love you, right?
7: Right. Yeah, I understand. Okay.
1: So to borrow a line from what's the name of the show, Matt Blaze? What, Sanford and Son? With Red Fox,
4: yes.
1: Right? When he would have the heart attack, Elizabeth, I'm coming to join you, honey. This is the big one. Yeah. Teddy just came over to the Republican. Don't laugh, Matt Blaze. Teddy just came over to the Republican Party. I'm just messing with you, Teddy. So you're okay. Done with this now?
7: Yeah, no problem. I can deal with that. That's fine. I mean, I'm too old to be too sensitive to a lot of things anymore. My personality has changed. And I would love to be able to see Mamdani and tell him a few things that I can't say on the air. But you can imagine what I would say to him and about his wife also, okay? And the socialists that said that she's against interracial relationships? Did you hear that one?
1: Right. Yeah. That's the woman that's going to replace Adriano Espaillat. She's a Muslim and, you know, all of this stuff, and they don't eat pork and they don't do all of these things. At least in light, they don't do all these things. You know, in the dark, who knows what they do, Teddy. But Teddy, no longer a Democrat. Teddy, a Republican, correct?
7: Yeah. Yes, sir. Dominic, what do you think is going to happen in November?
1: I think the Republicans will regain control of the House, and President Trump will continue with his agenda. And I think that's that. I think that's the best thing, Teddy, for the country. I mean, even people like Bill Maher of HBO are saying that, and he's a Democrat, that his party is cuckoo for Cocoa Puffs, and that this is not going to work.
7: I like Bill Maher, because he's honest. And James Carville is honest. Mm-hmm. The Democratic Party of the 80s is no longer, it doesn't exist anymore.
4: Teddy.
7: Even the 90s, it doesn't exist anymore.
4: Teddy.
7: And I'm just, I feel terrible about it.
4: This is calm, Teddy. Teddy, I got to ask you a question. 2028, who you voting for? This is a test. I know you like math tests. Here's a test. If it's 2028, J.D. Vance or Gavin Newsom, who do you pick?
7: I don't care for Vance, but I don't like Newsom more, so I'll go for Vance.
4: Oh, okay.
1: Oh, boy.
4: J.D. Vance, Kamala Harris.
7: Oh, that's a no-brainer. J.D. Vance.
4: J.D. Vance, Josh Shapiro. Go.
7: I have to hear Josh Shapiro. I have to listen to him. I want to hear his platform. I want to hear how he will deny what the socialists say and not accept their philosophy. I want to hear him say it. If he doesn't say it, then no.
4: What about Marco Rubio, Gavin Newsom?
7: Oh, Marco, no doubt. He's brilliant. I like him.
1: Wow. Well, there you go, Teddy.
4: Teddy's a Republican now.
7: That doesn't mean, once again, Matt Blaze, that doesn't mean that, you know, I love it, but I had to do it. I had to do it. That's just, like I said, I don't agree. Look what's going on with some of the Marjorie Taylor Greene and the other guy who says he's no longer a Republican and can't support the Republican Party. And then he said he's not going to vote Democratic. So what is he going to do? Sit on the side? Sit at home?
1: Hey, Teddy, I hear you, and thank you for the call, and welcome to the GOP. Teddy and Yonkers retired. Don't laugh, Matt Blaze. The man has had a change of heart. We have got to take a break. We see all your calls. A number of you want to talk about alligator attacks, want to talk about a guy eaten by a crocodile upstate. There are no crocodiles in New York. You're about to give me a heart attack. We are coming right back.
0: It's Dominic Carter. And now,
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11: And I know that if you love me too, what a wonderful world this
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11: Another Saturday night that I ain't got.
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11: A long time coming, but I know a change gonna come.
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1: 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Thank you, Secret Service, helping to crack down on scams targeting New Yorkers with SNAP benefits, food stamps at bodegas. 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
12: A crackdown on scams targeting New Yorkers who use SNAP food benefits. The Secret Service says the city has become a hotbed of EBT card skimming. The agency launched an operation searching stores to uncover the devices which allow criminals to drain accounts, potentially leaving victims without the money to buy food for weeks. It is a big problem.
1: Meanwhile, pundit Melissa DeRosa on Fox News about the recent elections.
13: It is time to sound the alarm for the middle. Moderates need to be speaking up loud and clear right now, because this is an attempt by the socialists to do a full-on takeover of the party. And the way that this is going to work, that I fear you're going to see trickle across the country, is that Democrats see what happened in New York last night, or two nights ago, excuse me, and then they fear that if they don't themselves move further to the left, they're going to incur similar primary situations. And so you're going to see establishment Democrats move further and further to the left in an attempt to stave off primary battles in their own districts. And again, this isn't just New York. This is New York. This is D.C. This is L.A. This is Boston. This is Chicago. And so you are seeing this spread across the country. And if we don't do something collectively to stop it now, they are going to take over the party.
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1: Lee Bishop, getting back to Queens detectives, homicide detectives, did you deal much with the investigators?
2: Babies and toddlers can't talk. In my mind, whether the child is severely injured or the child is dead, it doesn't really matter because you're not interviewing the child to find out what happened.
3: Right.
2: However, under the NYPD organization, children who live but are assaulted, babies who can't talk, those cases go into the special victims child abuse squads. And those squads are largely tasked with looking into crimes against children under the age, it's either 11 or 13, but most of their cases are interviewing kids. How did you get hurt? Was there sex abuse here? So they have rates

0: of their cases are interviewing kids. How did you get hurt? Was there sex abuse here? So they have great skills in terms of forensic interviewing and putting cases together that way.
1: 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Now, from New York City to the world, it's Dominic Carter.
2: So it appears that 62% of Democrats say they prefer socialism over capitalism. We'll get to that in Joe Manchin's response. That's coming up in the minutes ahead, but we see all of your telephone calls. Let's go to Tony, line two in Florida. Tony, good morning. What's on your mind?
3: Good morning, Dominic. I've lived in Florida for 44 years, and I saw on the news tonight about the young lady that got killed by the gator. Mm-hmm. It's tragic. However, in all the years I've lived down here, the only place I've ever been swimming is in a springs because the water's clear. In the 90s, I worked at a place called Alexander Springs in the Ocala National Forest, and a man was swimming, and he swam out of the area past the signs that said, do not swim beyond this point. And he went further down the creek and he got attacked by an alligator. It bit him numerous times, but because he had a wetsuit on, they didn't kill him. It was actually pretty minor. I talked to him after he got out of the hospital and I said, why did you go past the signs that said don't swim beyond this point? And he said, well, I don't understand why that sign was there. And he'd already been attacked, and he still couldn't figure it out.
2: So he failed the test of common sense. That's what you're telling me, Tony, correct?
3: Exactly. And a lot of people, you know, do that. I've never, ever stepped foot in water unless it was crystal clear down here just because of the alligators. Not to mention the water.
2: Wait, Tony, when you say the springs, what does that mean? I don't know what that means. When you say the springs, I'm thinking about the waterfalls up at Cornell University, unfortunately, where many kids commit suicide. But when you say the springs, what exactly does that mean?
3: Well, throughout Florida, in fact, Florida has more springs than any other state. It's where the water bubbles up from the aquifer. There's no waterfall or anything. And then it creates a creek. 80 million gallons come out of Alexander Springs every day. Mm. And it goes into the St. Johns River. And when it comes out, you can see through it like there was nothing there, like you were looking through glass.
2: Hey, I hear you, Tony. Thank you for the call. I'm still not doing it. I don't know about Matt Blaze. I'm not doing it. I'm afraid to go into a pool in Florida. I've seen them jump into the pools and go from one side to the other in the snap of a finger. We're coming right back.
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2: And this is the Dominic Carter Show, 77 WABC. Fake tough guy Luigi Mangione, who some of the ladies love, now his trial in the killing of United Healthcare CEO Brian Thompson has been pushed back until next year. But Mangione

0: Tony and the U.S. Marshals escorting him had to wait to get into court because they all got stuck in a courthouse elevator. This from reporter Darla Miles of WABC-TV.
1: Here's the thing. So court was like 20, 30 minutes late, and we're all like, what's going on? What's going on? Come to find out, Luigi Mangione and the U.S. Marshals escorting him got stuck in the elevator in the federal courthouse, and the FDNY had to respond. So, you know, you just never know what's going to happen down here. It's just never a dull moment.
0: So Luigi Mangione's federal trial has been moved to January of next year, 2027, to avoid overlapping with his state case. Congresswoman Nicole Malliotakis talking about Mamdani and housing while appearing on the Fox Business Channel.
2: New York Congresswoman Nicole Malliotakis is with us now. You know, it occurs to me that in Mamdani's world, renters, oh, they can do no wrong. They don't have to pay the rent. They can be dangerous. They can be noisy, but you can't get them out. The landlords are the problem. I just think it's upside down.
3: It's absolutely upside down, and they'll give those tenants a free attorney to defend not paying the rent.
2: Right.
3: What I have, I have news for the mayor. Number one, let's be real and call it what this is: trying to seize private property. That is communism. Number one. Number two, New York City is actually the biggest slumlord in the city of New York. We have 350,000 people living in New York City Housing Authority projects, yeah. And when you look at these facilities, there's mold, there's leaks, there's rodents, there's roaches, there's all sorts of problems, not to mention real serious, dangerous crime issues as well. That's why I've called for HUD to inspect these properties more often. They need to be held accountable, the city of New York. So the idea that he's going to go after other city landlords when they can't even manage the portfolio that they currently have to provide a good dignity of life for those residents is mind-boggling. Secondly, you have a bunch of illegal conversions that are happening all across the city. Homeowners are turning two-family homes into five-family homes. We've seen a number of fires, some deadly. As a result of this, is dangerous, and the city needs to crack down on that. And lastly, we need more affordable housing. Yes, you're discouraging investment, Mr. Mayor. And what I'll also say is we need senior housing. We need housing for our developmentally disabled, not more shelters that the mayor keeps propping up at the cost of $10,000 per unit to house one individual in these homeless shelters.
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5: Now, from New York City to the world, it's Dominic Carter.
0: I am looking at my Twitter at my ex. John Beckman says at Dominic TV, hooray for Teddy. But it's not all roses with Republicans, Teddy. Just look at what they aren't doing now. Pass the SAVE Act. I was a Republican my whole life, and now I'm a registered independent. That's what John Beckman says. The lovely Liz Rosenblatt says, very sad when people die from unnatural causes. Moral of the story, do not. She capitalizes the word not. Swim in rivers. Pools are the safest, although I have heard some gators have slipped into some pool waters. So, Dominic, you're safe on the ground. Watch out for those bears. I don't know. These bears are racist because they want to attack me, Matt Blaze. They want to attack the brother. They're racist. I'm only joking. I guess they're equal opportunity maulers, correct?
6: As far as I know, I don't think I'd want to be making friends with a bear.
0: Yeah, yeah.
6: I mean,
0: yeah,
6: I don't think it mattered. Yeah. If me and you were sitting in the backyard and a bear came, I don't think they're going to be like, oh, I'm going to eat the black guy first. I don't think the parent's going to say that.
0: I want the dark meat, man, the dark meat. But I got to tell you, I told the story before. I'm not going to tell a story. When I saw the babies in the backyard, they were so cute. But I told you, a guy that runs a funeral parlor told me, he says, Dominic, I assure you that if you went near those babies, your family would need my services because Mama Bear would have ditched you.
6: Mama Bear's right there. She's watching. Right.
0: So I got an internet question for you, Matt Blaze. We see all your phone calls, folks. We're going to get back to them. But first, again, an update. So I'm the one that's loco Diablo, right? When it comes to the alligators. But now we have a woman dead and three incidents in a week, including one where a child was attacked as it relates to alligators and Florida.
7: I mean, I just find it pretty shocking, you know? Like, you hear about alligator attacks, but you don't hear it so close to you.
8: On Saturday, a child was bitten on the hand by an 8-foot gator in Marion County, and a snorkeler was bitten in the Rainbow River in Marion County on June 21st. Anyone with concerns about an alligator is urged to contact the statewide hotline.
0: So, a very serious situation. Matt Blaze, help me out here. So, I get a lot of, and we're about to get back to your calls, folks. I get obviously a lot of stuff on social media, but on Instagram, and maybe you don't. All of these people want to send me a message.
6: Yeah.
0: And I maintain a public account in which, you know, I'll comment sometimes, but sometimes there's so many views, I just can't. What's up with this? They want to send me a message. That says they want to have a private relationship. I don't have time for all of these private relationships. Is that what that means? When somebody wants to send me a message?
6: Yeah, they probably want to ask you something, maybe an appearance
0: or
6: something.
0: And where do I have time for an individual?
6: I don't know. I don't know what they're thinking.
0: But that's what it means. They want to
6: ask. Yeah, they might want to ask you a question.
0: At least 100 times a day.
6: And they might just want to make a comment. I mean, you never, that's the thing. You don't really know.
0: Make a comment on one of the videos, right? Make a comment on one of the public videos.
6: Right. These people, you know, they want to be close to you, I guess.
0: Just to be close. What was
6: yeah?
0: Some group did a song like that.
6: Maxi Priest.
0: Just to be close, huh?
6: Maxi Priest. I just want to be close to you.
0: No, no, another song. Just for a moment, baby. For the sugar. Yeah.
6: For
0: why
6: the sugar.
0: Are you laughing? No.
6: Did you say for the
0: just
6: sugar?
0: Just to be close to you, girl. Just for an hour. Yeah. Why are you laughing and turning red?
6: Well, I just like when you're singing. Singing about sugar. Want to be close to you, baby.
0: Can you please find the song so that I, because you're looking at me like I'm nuts. It's by, I believe, some black group, Just to Be Close to You, Girl, Just for a Moment, Baby. Yeah, Just for an Hour, Just to Be Close to You. You can tell I'm in a good mood, Matt Blaze. I'm in a good mood. But I want you to listen to this, folks, and then we'll talk about your alligators. We'll talk about the politics. We'll talk about the SAVE Act and so on. Did you find the song? Because I want to make sure I'm not nuts yet. That's the song. I just want to listen for a second.
9: Girl,
0: see, you thought I was cuckoo, Matt Blaze.
9: Just for a moment.
0: Wow.
9: Just for an hour.

0: Why are you laughing?
1: Searching to find somebody just like you.
2: Like you.
0: Okay.
1: And for some folks, it takes a lifetime.
0: All right. I can't get the part that I'm looking for, you know.
1: To find this world a dream.
2: Dream.

0: positive to negative within seconds. Line four, Walter in Baltimore. Good morning, Walter. What's on your mind?
1: Yes, good morning, Dominic. I don't want to beef with you. I'll extend an olive branch if you'd like. But I want to make a comment about the Supreme Court decision today.
0: Walter, go ahead with your negative comment. We all know you're a hater. Go ahead.
1: I'm not a hater. I have a positive comment because I know that you were at the forefront of fighting for the women that were accusing Eric Swalwell, the guy in Texas, the Republican, Gonzalez. And I think that today it was an important day for women because they know now that they can come forward and they will not be shamed or mocked or shut down for
0: Walter, you believe that nonsense? With President Trump, you really believe that? Because if you do, I got a nice deal on a bridge for you. Do you really believe that?
1: What if it was your mother, Dominic? What if it was your mother?
0: Walter, here comes the hater raid. Here it comes. Here it comes, the poison. I told you Walter would mess it up in a matter of seconds. Walter.
1: There's no poison. You're poison.
0: Walter, now I'm poisoned.
1: You have a double standard.
0: Now I'm poisoned. You started out saying an olive branch, and now I'm poisoned. So, Walter, you want me to really believe with a straight face that Miss Wee, she goes on with Anderson Cooper. Anderson, what would you like for me to buy you with the money? And the lawyer, her lawyers are sitting there like, what is this nut doing? So you want me to believe, Walter, you want me to believe with a straight face that she goes into the dressing room. And that Trump comes in and does what he does. Now, I know victims, many victims react different ways. Some will yell or scream. Some are silent. Some trauma, they'll panic. But in a dressing room, I'm supposed to believe with a straight face that Donald Trump did what she says he did. And she didn't yell out for back in those days, you'd have somebody in the working the dressing room. You really want me to believe this with a straight face?
1: Well, do you believe in the American justice system? Because
0: Wait. So I'm asking you a question, and you're turning around asking me a question.
1: That's my answer.
0: First of all, you were talking over me, so I couldn't hear a word you said.
1: A jury found him guilty. That's all we need to know.
0: Excuse me, Walter. Was this a jury in a state where there are Republican and Democrat voters, or was this an overwhelmingly blue New York City? Where was this trial held at?
1: That doesn't matter.
0: It doesn't matter? Hey, meet Mr. Click. He's done. Cut him off.
2: You're drinking the haterade.
0: Absolutely. And stop with the haterade, Walter. Now, I took your call, Walter. I did the right thing. I did the honorable thing. Please don't call me 8 times this week trying to get on the air. Because frankly, what you're selling, I'm not buying. Who said that? The Rock? Is that what The Rock said? What The Rock is cooking or something like that? I'm not buying. So, Walter, I took your call. Occasionally, I'll take your calls. Don't call me every day. And stop calling disguising your voice because I always know it's you. I know it's you, Walter. Folks, I want you to listen to this. Joe Manchin, former senator, discussing, asked about on Fox News, the fact that 62% of Democrats say they prefer socialism over capitalism.
3: Let me just tell you that 47% of the people identify themselves as independents. They have to take, and all of you on your shows talk about independence, because independence is where you win or lose elections.
4: But 62% of Democrats say they prefer socialism over capitalism.
3: Isn't that, then by God, there's not a Democratic Party left. That's crazy. That is crazy.
4: It's true.
3: That is absolutely insane.
4: It's not a Fox poll.
3: If you want to ask me, well, that's another reason why I'm not registered as a Democrat. I can't put up with that crazy shit. That's nuts. And I've told him that. I said, when you believe that the government should take care of you and you don't want to get up at your, you know, I was asked by Elizabeth Warren, what's happened to the West Virginia Democrats? Why we lose all the union? I said, you've lost the union workers. You lost the working people of America because they believe the Democratic Party in Washington spends more time, effort, and resources on able-bodied, capable people that don't work or won't work than those that still are working trying to make a living. That's it in a nutshell. I can't give it to you any plainer than that.
0: And no plainer than that, many Democrats, unfortunately, want a free ride. There is no such thing as anything free, free, free. Okay, wait. I stand corrected. If you come into the country illegally, as an illegal or a migrant, then free, free, free exists. You can get it. You can have as many kids as you want free. You can stay in the hotels free. You can have the food free. You can get everything free, free, free. But if you're American, no such thing as free, free, free. Okay. Let's go to Bobby, Keyport, New Jersey, line four. What's on your mind, Bobby?
5: My mind is no one knows anything about this case, and they know nothing about that store they were supposedly in. That store is for very rich people. When you walk in that store, you get assigned two people that stay with you and shop with you and help you spend
0: Bobby,
5: your money.
0: Wait, Bobby, I believe it was Lord & Taylor's. But that's not a store for really rich people. I mean, I don't know where you're getting that information
5: from. Well, they get shopped. You get brought in. When
0: at
5: you
0: certain
5: come in, you're
0: parts of the
5: person,
0: store, at certain parts
5: right,
0: of the store.
5: Right
0: Bobby,
5: your
0: information is wrong. Certain parts of the story, you might have a private shopper. But there's nothing rich about, I think it was Lord & Taylor's, I think. There's nothing rich about the store. They're no longer in existence.
5: It's the type of store that you get assigned
0: to. Bergdorf Goodman, I'm sorry, I stand corrected. Okay, more upscale, right? But what does that have to do with anything?
5: You walk in that store, people come to you and they walk with you and talk to you and try to sell you stuff and make you spend your money. Trust me, you're not there alone. There's always somebody around. You're never alone, ever.
0: Mm. Okay. Well,
5: I worked in Manhattan most of my life.
0: I
5: worked
0: hear you,
5: in the
0: Bobby.
5: Movie
0: thank,
5: industry.
0: I thank you for the call. Thank you very much. Let's go to Mark, line one, upstate New York. What's on your mind, Mark?
6: Yes, Dominic. I'm just calling to give you some credence to your fears. Two things real fast. There was a guy just 2 days ago in Mexico. Now your screener thought I said upstate New York.
0: Mark, I'm short for time. You got to get to the point. Go ahead.
6: They pulled somebody off. They pulled a guy that was sleeping on the beach. The crocodile came and brought him right into the water.
0: I thought that was Australia, no?
6: I think it was Mexico.
0: Okay, all right. Yeah, I heard about that when the guy was sleeping on the beach and the gator, the crocodile, and the crocodile was angry. That crocodiles are like Black Lives Matter, and they just, Black Lives Matter, bang, the crocodile. What was your other point, Mark? I got to toss to a break. Go ahead.
6: The other thing is my wife was swimming 40 years ago when she was younger. It jumped off a boat. She was on with a bunch of friends, cut her leg a little bit. Was swimming around, and the other people told her, get out of the water. There was a crocodile. It drew the crocodile. She got away back in the boat.
0: Oh boy. Mark, thank you for the great call. I wish I had more time. Yeah, it doesn't take much. They smell that blood. Your wife had a cut on her leg, wherever, and that's all she wrote. Time for a break. We're coming right back.
2: It's Dominic Carter. This is the update on real estate with Suzanne Miller of the Miller Report.
7: For years, residential real estate speculators were buying homes and flipping them. 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What has replaced it? It's called BRRR. Buy, rehab, rent, refinance, and then repeat. 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Buy, rehab, rent, refinance, and repeat. 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I'm Suzanne Miller.
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8: July 26, 1941. President Franklin D. Roosevelt makes the difficult decision to lure General Douglas MacArthur out of retirement to become the leader of the U.S. Armed Forces in the Far East. It was more than 4 months before Pearl Harbor, but it was clear the threats to America were rising. And despite his personal dislike for MacArthur, Roosevelt knew he had to go with the best man for the job. Once World War II did start, the U.S. suffered some setbacks, and FDR even had to order MacArthur to escape to Australia. But MacArthur vowed, I shall return, and return he did. First to liberate the Philippines from Japan, and then to finish the job to end the war overall. After the war, MacArthur became the military governor of Japan, helping to bring the country into the modern era both economically and even in areas like civil rights. Japan and the reconstruction of that country remains, arguably, the greatest foreign policy success in American history.
0: And this is the Dominic Carter Show, 77 WABC. Thank you, Secret Service, helping to crack down on scams targeting New Yorkers with SNAP benefits, food stamps at bodegas. This from Channel 7.
9: A crackdown on scams targeting New Yorkers who use SNAP food benefits. The Secret Service says the city has become a hotbed of EBT card skimming. The agency launched an operation searching stores to uncover the devices which allow criminals to drain accounts, potentially leaving victims without the money to buy food for weeks. It is a big problem.
0: Meanwhile, pundit Melissa DeRosa on Fox News about the recent elections.
10: It is time to sound the alarm for the middle. Moderates need to be speaking up loud and clear right now, because this is an attempt by the socialists to do a full-on takeover of the party. And the way that this is going to work, that I fear you're going to see trickle across the country, is that Democrats see what happened in New York last night, or two nights ago, excuse me, and then they fear that if they don't themselves move further to the left, they're going to incur similar primary situations. And so you're going to see establishment Democrats move further and further to the left in an attempt to stave off primary battles in their own districts. And again, this isn't just New York. This is New York. This is D.C. This is L.A. This is Boston. This is Chicago. And so you are seeing this spread across the country. And if we don't do something collectively to stop it now, they are going to take over the party.
0: And this is the Dominic Carter Show, 77 WA.

0: Barry White. How you doing, Barry?
1: Dominic, you know, this is not one of my songs, Dominic. I don't know what you're thinking. I mean, I love the Commodores. I love Lionel Richie.
0: Right.
1: Oh, yeah. He's talking about Sugar Sugar, baby. You know the sugar. Barry White knows all about the sugar.
0: Hey, how
1: more
0: about
1: than Lionel.
0: How about Karen Carpenter? How about Karen Carpenter? You have Karen Carpenter. Oh, here we go.
1: Why do birds suddenly appear?
0: We got all these phone calls.
2: Why do birds suddenly appear?
0: Her voice is so calm and so sexy. That's what I hear. What do you hear?
1: Close to you. Be close to you, baby.
2: Close to you.
1: Oh, yeah, Karen. We're going to be close, baby.

0: I'm in love right now with Karen Carpenter. Okay. All right. Let's go. Let's see. Let's go to Alex in Connecticut, line one. Alex, what's on your mind?
1: Hi, Dominic. My mom worked at Bergdorf Goodman a number of years ago. Of course, before I was born, I'm.
0: Oops. Away. Hey, Alex, your phone is breaking up. But go ahead. Go ahead.
1: And she's been, you know, a customer at that store. My mom worked there again. 60 years ago or so.
0: Okay.
1: He actually worked at Bergdorf Goodman.
0: I got it. And Alex, I'm short on time. You got to get to the point. Go ahead.
1: There's no way anybody could have sexually assaulted anybody in that dressing room. He knows the dressing rooms. She says it's impossible. Can I say something about Caitlin Clark, too?
0: Quickly, Alex.
1: If Gino Auriemma was the coach of that team, or if somebody like Bobby Knight or Bill Lampier, they would have flipped out.
0: You're right. I agree with you 1,000%. Thank you. Let's go to Susan, line four, Corning, New York. Susan, what's going on?
2: Okay, well, cuckoo for Cocoa Puffs. She didn't even know what year it was or anything like that. So how could they even say that he even shook hands with her when they couldn't even put either one of them in that store, which absolutely the gentleman is correct before. I'm not even 60 years ago, but I'm familiar with that store. I have friends, and I actually worked there myself. That they have people at the door. Oh, they would have, Mr. Trump, here, we will, you know, where, what can we do for you today? They would have two people up there. They have the earphones on, and there's the women's store is on the west side of the street. The men's store is on the east side of the street. There's two separate stores. So he would have been in there probably buying a gift or something, and this is totally. But do you understand what I'm saying, Dom?
0: No, I hear you. I have 15 seconds left in the show. To think that Mr. Trump could walk into the dressing room and do what she alleges. Now I know people forget things, but come on, folks, it doesn't pass the smell test. Bottom line, what am I saying? Something is rotten in Denmark with her entire story. Miss Wee! I'll be back 3 p.m. Eastern.
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5: I'm Brandon Eisen. Political watchdogs keeping a sharp eye on the Colorado primaries to see if the progressive push, which headlined last week's primary in New York, has any traction in the West. Democrat incumbent Diana DeGette is running for her 16th term and is competing against lawyer Milot Kilros, backed by Vermont's Bernie Sanders.
6: We have a lot of young people that are getting priced out of the city because of how expensive it is to live here. People are just getting squeezed. Our representative here in Denver, who's been there for 30 years, has taken money from a lot of these corporations that have been standing in the way of passing meaningful legislation. I felt called to run.
5: Voters in the Rocky Mountain state, which traditionally runs blue, will decide who will run in November's midterm elections for Colorado governor, attorney general, and secretary of state. Triple-digit weather rolling in ahead of the 4th of July. Forecasters say temperatures are expected to reach at least 100 degrees on Thursday and Friday in much of the eastern half of the country, setting the stage for the first heat wave of the season. News Nation's Henry Rosoffs.
7: Sprinkler systems at several parks we visited do appear to be fired up, and push carts are selling ices, doing a brisk business.
8: The ice cream is the best thing on a hot day.
7: But New York City's Cooling Center website does appear to be in need of some updating, as this library, listed as a resource for New Yorkers, is clearly completely closed for renovations. The city says around 500 locations will be available when the heat emergency is officially declared Wednesday.
5: The weather already hasn't been cooperating in the West as strong winds contribute to wildfires that have already claimed the lives of three firefighters. For wildfires bordering Utah and Colorado, both states' governors, Jared Polis and Spencer Cox, have declared states of emergency to mobilize the National Guard. Here's Governor Polis.
9: We have all of the state of Colorado aviation resources engaged with fighting these fires, along with considerable help from interstate pools, along with our ground resources, our state engines and modules, and state dispatchers and fire management. They are moving between the fires as we speak, and all of them are going to be used for the best positive impact on these fires.
5: The Supreme Court is wrapping up its term by issuing its biggest and most closely watched decisions before breaking for its summer recess. But President Trump is not happy with some of their work. The president blasted the court for an election-related ruling today. Washington correspondent Stacey Lynn.
10: The high court upheld state laws allowing mail-in ballots postmarked by Election Day to be counted after the polls close. On Truth Social, Trump called the ruling a disastrous decision and urged Congress to quickly pass the SAVE Act, arguing it would strengthen election integrity by requiring proof of citizenship to vote. The 5-4 ruling today rejected a Republican-backed challenge to Mississippi's absentee ballot law. Stacey Lynn, Worldwide News Network, Washington.
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5: Triple-digit weather rolling in ahead of the 4th of July weekend. Forecasters say temperatures are expected to reach at least 100 degrees on Thursday and Friday, setting the stage for the first heat wave of the season. The city's Emergency Management Commissioner, Christina Farrell, isn't sugarcoating the potential dangers.
11: This one is going to be really serious. We haven't seen temps this hot since 2011, 2012.
5: Efforts are underway to clearly identify cooling centers and to make sure that all of the city's pools are up and running. The federal trial for Luigi Mangione now being pushed back to next year. Mangione is accused in the 2024 Manhattan shooting death of UnitedHealthcare CEO Brian Thompson. Jury selection will begin January 5th and opening statements are set for January 25th. The judge said that the trial will likely take about 2 to 3 weeks. Mangione has already pleaded not guilty to state and federal charges. His New York State murder trial is still scheduled to begin September 8th. Preparations underway for the Macy's 4th of July fireworks show, celebrating the nation's 250th birthday, executive producer Will Koss.
12: We have over 75 pyrotechnicians who are putting the finishing touches on 6 barges. 85,000 shells and effects are being installed.
5: Mayor Mamdani announcing that the city will be giving out 100,000 tickets for New Yorkers to watch the show from the best viewing areas around the Brooklyn Bridge and Manhattan Seaport. It's time to get ready for another round of World Cup gridlock. France takes on Sweden at the Meadowlands at 5 p.m., so brace for some frozen zones around the Meadowlands and the Port Authority bus terminal. New Jersey Transit trains will only be taking ticket holders from New York's Penn Station in the hours before kickoff. A Saddlebrook-based nonprofit attempting to repurpose leftover food from FIFA watch parties table to table has been grabbing those leftovers and distributing it to those who can use it across northern and central Jersey. WABC weather, mostly clear overnight with a low of 69. Sunshine later today with highs topping out in the upper 80s. Wednesday, there is the potential for rain, but that's also when the heat wave will really kick in with expected highs midweek into the mid-90s. I'm Brandon Eisen for 77 WABC News.
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3: This is The Other Side of Midnight.
16: They're running a strange program, y'all.
3: With Walter Sterling.

0: At this point, you would expect the jingle to be over, but it's not. We're just halfway through this suffering that is mandatory. What? No, it's mandatory. I have to play this.
1: Hello, I'm Lee Harris.
0: He said we had to play it. All right, you can turn it up there, Matt. I have no choice.

I don't really feel like working right now. Here's a fine summer tune. Women love this song, I'll tell you. This is the way to attract women. I promise you. Attention program directors, play this song every day. This was Clive Davis's favorite song. I don't know if you know that. Legendary record executive.

Did you hear in Boston that one of those stupid duck boats actually capsized? I don't think anyone was killed, but I kept waiting. I always thought those were the dumbest things I ever saw. And then today in the mail, another Temu pharmaceutical arrived. I'm so embarrassed that I got suckered by that. I could go to a gas station for the same drugs. All right, bring it home.

Does Sid ever play this? Is this a Sid song? I know he plays music. You gotta see the video of this. This is the best video. It's nothing like what you think it is. It shows like guys in business suits watching women in miniskirts. It'd be easy to make this today. No problem at all. Oh, my God. No, that would never happen today, would it? No, I don't think so. Good evening. I'm Walter Sterling. I have a phone number, and I look forward to speaking with you because that is the best part of the show. It's spontaneous, and neither of us... What? What is this? Oh, my God, not this. Cameo Parkway Gold? Oh, no. See if I can kill 20 minutes here. You heard about that poor woman who, I'm sorry to laugh, who died when she bungee jumped because the team of people there to keep her safe forgot to put the harnesses and ropes on her? Well, it turns out they were not a great team. Similar things had happened before.

Are we on in Philadelphia yet? Because I'm told I have to play this every day when we're on in Philadelphia. Should I say the name of the station where we're going to be on in Philadelphia? Should I cause trouble? I haven't caused enough trouble. Hey, John, I haven't caused enough trouble. I've just flirted with trouble, but I love you and Margo a lot, so I'm just flirting with trouble.

0: Does it, do you feel better now? Have we exercised all of the programming the rest of the day? Has that all been driven out? And now it's just us. It's just us. The great shift, the late shift, the introverts, the flat-footed. We have gathered. This is the only club that will let us in. This is it. The Midnight Misfit Club. The other side of midnight. What does that mean? Did you ever really sit and think for a moment on your way to work at the Amazon warehouse? Did you ever think about what does it mean to be on the other side of midnight? I will tell you. There was a Twilight Zone, episode that pictured the most terrifying thing possible for a child. The child was in her bed, in her bedroom, where she should be safe, but she wasn't. Because if she rolled over toward the wall, because most kids' beds are up against a wall to make their very tiny room seem bigger, because they always give the youngest kid the smallest room, don't they? The biggest kid has already taken over it like a monster. I'm going to drink this coffee. I don't care about you. Hold on. Okay. The kid rolled toward the wall. Do you remember this Twilight Zone? The kid rolled toward the wall, and instead of bumping against the wall and sort of rolling back, the kid rolls against the wall and is sucked into the wall, rolls right into the wall, and can't find its way out, cannot find its way out. They're in the wall. That's the whole episode. Hearing the kid in the wall, mom and dad listening to the wall for clues as to where their child is, terrifying. Parents' worst fear, kids' worst fear. No one knew where the kid was. I know where the kid was. The kid was on the other side of the wall. That is the other side of midnight. That is the other side. This side of the wall is the day side. This is where the day people live. People like Rita Cosby. People like Greg Kelly. Greg Kelly defines day people. He's earnest. He probably goes to bed early. Probably wakes up at 5 to get to the gym. Notice that people who get up at 5 don't say, hey, I'm going to go to the gym. They say, I have to get to the gym. It's a mandate. It is in their DNA. They have to get to the gym. And then they get to the gym. And when they come home, do they say, that was a great session at the gym. I'm really glad I went. Do they ever say that? No, they say, oh, man, I thought I'd work out my legs more than I did today. I got to work out the more tomorrow. They're never happy with whatever happened at the gym. Never. They always feel they have to do more. For a short and horrible period of my life, I went to the gym. I never felt I have to get to the gym. Never did it occur to me this was mandatory. I always viewed it as a great honor and privilege that the gym would greet me, that I would appear and I would be welcomed by all of the equipment. The only way I got to the gym was I had a trainer. If I had to go there on my own and not expect anybody, I'd never go. I would never go. I always had to have a trainer. And I learned some terrible things about myself. I found out that the trainer has to be somebody with an extraordinary sense of humor. And I hate to say this on myself, cannot be a woman. Yes, I have daughters. I love women. Yes, do whatever you want. I don't care what jobs you have. But to train me needs a guy who doesn't hear a thing I say. No trainer of mine could ever hear one word I say, or else we'd be either in a fight, or they'd run, or they'd sue. And a woman, professional, tough as she could possibly be, at some point in the first 10 minutes, she would quit just having to listen to me because I don't want to be there. When they say, okay, now how does this feel? It feels horrible. The worst thing that ever happened to your physical fitness and mine, and we should get retributions. Where are my retributions? When do I get to file retributions? My retributions, I want to be paid for the every second I suffered in phys ed. Every second of my life when I was in physical education. My education was that I learned not to go back to the gym as long as I lived. the worst experiences of my life took place in physical education. Absolutely horrible. At the time, we were required to do things that they are not required to do today, such as climb the rope. Oh, okay, you climb a rope. What's the big deal? It went to the ceiling. Gyms don't have low ceilings. The gymnasium doesn't have it. It went to the ceiling. I'm supposed to climb up there? Who could climb up there? Four guys. All of them were on the football team. Four guys could do it. The rest of us, English majors, history majors, people who would actually run the world one day, not me, but the rest of them, drama majors, newspaper people, could we go to the ceiling? No. It was a defeatist moment. We lost the minute we walked into the gym. Then they had these weird calisthenics. They had parallel bars, high bars, where we were supposed to do things like flip our legs over the top of the bar and push up on the parallel bars, walk the length of the parallel bars with our hands. Are you crazy? And to what end? Ladies and gentlemen, to what end? What was that supposed to do? Well, what it did to me was traumatize me the rest of my life about going to the gym. At least it's a fabulous excuse. I also use the excuse of being flat-footed and left-handed. That worked not at all. But I tried. And there were always like four guys who were the tallest and skinniest who could do all of these things. And they were always on some team that I was never going to be on. And my final trauma, which I just remembered now because it triggered all the horrible thoughts of my life, when it was time to side up and get on a team, to be picked on a team for basketball or dodgeball or whatever horrible sport it was, the captain of each team had to pick the people on the team. Not only was I never picked, not only was I picked not last, not even last, ultimately the gym teacher had to say, Sterling, you go on that team. They wouldn't even take me last. But I showed them, boy, I get to be all night on the radio. The Other Side of Midnight, Red Apple Audio Networks.
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7: Hollywood has announced a new action thriller called Panic Button. The issue? It's starring Alec Baldwin, and TikTok is divided about how they feel about him.
8: I'm sorry, but he is the word pompous personified. What is the male version of a Karen?
7: His popularity waned after the Rush shooting and killing of Helena Hutchins, despite the charges being dropped. But TikTok also discovered some of Baldwin's other past indiscretions, like an abusive voicemail he left for his daughter, Ireland. Musician Jack White from the White Stripes is getting divorced. His wife, Olivia Jean, filed, citing inappropriate marital conduct, sending fans to Google what that means. The legal term is a catch-all for actions that breach trust and make staying together unsafe, which can be anything from controlling the money to substance abuse. Cooper Lawrence, Entertainment News, Worldwide News Network, New York.
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2: 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Walter Sterling, the other side of midnight, Red Apple Audio Network. 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
3: 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I'm James Parker. 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
4: All right, now the great thing about the New Radicals, they had one song, this. It's Earworm. I'll play this for 20, 25 seconds, and you won't forget about it. We'll get to the hook, and then I'll bail, okay? But the best thing about the New Radicals singing this song, conducting a flash mob in a mall. Ooh, dangerous. Flash mob in a mall, letting out the animals for adoption. That was their act of radicalism in this video. They let the puppies out in the mall. Hey, here's the best thing. These are rich kids. No, really. The New Radicals is a group of actual rich kids being rebellious in a mall. We're getting to the hook.

0: rich kid. He's all rebellious.
1: Ooh, ooh.
0: In a mall that's by now probably abandoned. No, I love you enough to not play that whole song. God. But that's what I'm looking at this video and like, woo, cutting edge. He's got a flash mob of kids in $1,000 outfits from the local prep school, and they're trashing the mall. Well, how are they trashing the mall? It's called You Get What You Give. You Get What You Give by the New Radicals. I'm mentioning that so you can look up the video yourself in case you're tortured by this earworm in about 30 minutes. And it's a beautiful mall. It's a high-end mall. And these kids are all wearing $1,000 outfits and $500 sneakers. And what is their act of rebellion? They're letting the four adoption animals out of their cages. We're not talking about monkeys or hyenas. We're talking about puppies. And they do other scary things. I'm looking at this. I'm like, I can't believe they think this is rebellious. They're throwing popcorn. And they're sticking their heads under the soft ice cream machines and just letting it fall into their mouths. Total cutting edge. I can't believe, what a stupid bunch of idiots. Wow. All right, what else do you want to do? I'm pretty much done for tonight. That's it. 800-848-9222. 800-848-9222. Let's give Pete something to do with Walter Sterling on the other side of midnight. Yeah, that poor woman who was murdered. She wasn't murdered. It was an accident, a well-meaning accident. This poor woman goes to bungee jump. You heard this story. This was one of your nightmare stories. But they forgot to attach the ropes. In fairness, I think if I was about to bungee jump, never happened, I would sort of look behind me to see if the ropes were attached, just me. But it turns out that this team of people who were in charge of the bungee jump, this team of people, before throwing a woman to her death, instructors at a Brazilian company performed reckless stunts and launched children from the same bridge. One of the men was arrested for allegedly throwing Maria Eduardo Rodriguez de Freitas to her death, but he frequently took to social media to share adrenaline-fueled antics from Skeleton Bridge in Sao Paulo. That's what it's called. It was the Skeleton Bridge. This poor woman. In one jaw-dropping video, this guy made videos of doing dangerous things. He was seen holding onto a bungee rope with one hand as a young child clung to his neck before running off the side of the bridge. This was quite a guy. This is not the people you want to go to if you want to bungee jump. Not recommending it. I would never do that. And it's not because I was about to come up with some reasonable mitigating statement. It's stupid. It's the dumbest thing. Right up there with that roller coaster that when it gets to the top, the entire cars of roller coasters, they're on a ramp, and they tip over the side and freeze. You've seen that. Places like Cedar Point, many a Six Flag, it goes to the top, and then it tips over 100% vertical, 100% vertical angle, and freezes there. And you won't believe what happens. I'm going to tell you something, ladies and gentlemen, Midnight Misfits, I'm going to tell you something that you won't believe. Sometimes it gets stuck.
2: What?
0: Sometimes it gets stuck. And you know what they have to do then? It's more terrifying than the ride itself. They know it could get stuck, and that's why there's a track on either side of that ride that a little car can come up, like used to be in the Holland Tunnel and the Lincoln Tunnel, a little car on the side, a little tiny car on a little tiny track, and a workman goes up there and two by two takes them out of that ride at the top of the ride and gets them into this little train and takes them back down the ride. That would be as terrifying as being in that ride. I went on one kid's roller coaster once with

0: one of my kids. That was enough. You and I are listening to this great radio show in Chicago on WGN Radio. My God. We're also on KMOX in St. Louis. I mentioned that because KMOX in St. Louis got sold today. And the reason that's important, it's the worst coffee I ever made. The reason that's important is it is managed by a man named Steve Moore. Now, Steve Moore has done a lot of good things for me in my alleged career. The most amazing fact about Steve Moore, though, is that he has been the operations program director of KMOX for 30 years. What? 30 years. Nobody in radio has a job 30 years. You're an old timer if you got a job for eight. If you had held on to a job in radio for 8 years, you're brilliant. Freaking Steve Moore has had that job for over 30 years. And as I mentioned to him in a kindly, supportive email today, as he has a new owner, his station has a new owner. And like WABC in New York, it is bought by a local business person, a local group of investors, not some big conglomerate, not some people who will marginalize it instantly, who will put it on that famous programming platform known as Wide Orbit. That's a hard drive. There are many radio stations that you could listen to, but not the ones you're listening to, that are on a thing called Wide Orbit, which is just a wide hard drive. And they dump all their shows on there, and then they play them all day, and they pretend that they're local live, but the stations are local live. WABC New York is local live. That's news in itself. But Steve Moore at KMOX, Walter Sterling, wishes you nothing but success, nothing but happiness and success, because you deserve it. You have earned it, my friend. And if you decide to retire at this point, it is mandatory that you put my name as a reference. Got it, buddy? What did I want? Oh, let me tell you about this. So later, you and I are going to talk to Michelle Gibson. Michelle Gibson is a researcher, an academic. It's not boring. But she researches really interesting things. All these conspiracy theories that you've heard about on late night radio, all the conspiracy theories, she actually researches them. She attaches facts to them. Other people talking about the conspiracy theories, they attach radio facts. Radio facts. She attaches real facts. One of the things that she made me aware of, and I started to look for it, I'm like, oh my God, she's right. Get a load of this. In cities like Cincinnati, Cleveland, Chicago, New York, Boston, San Francisco, there are abandoned tunnels, train tunnels throughout the city. And in those train tunnels, abandoned, nobody goes in them, no one goes out of them, no one's sleeping in them. They are pristine, sealed, filled with trolley cars. They have trolley cars in them. When you and I think of trolley cars, we think of midtown, downtown vehicles to get it from one part of the downtown to another part of the downtown. And it's very romantic. And you and I have never been on a trolley car because we're not that old. But we know about them. And in many cities, when you see tracks running down main streets, tracks that are not being used, and you said to your parents, what are those? They said, well, that's where trolley cars used to run. And you're looking at the tracks, and you're looking at where they go and thinking, it'd be really nice if they still went there. But they don't go there anymore. All the trolley cars were shut down. And in most of these cities, they were put into tunnels, sealed up, never seen again. But they were not just downtown vehicles. They were not just downtown transport. They were intercity transport between cities that really could use it. Cleveland, Columbus, Cincinnati used to be connected by a train. To this day, the people who live there are begging Amtrak to please connect the cities. It would be a tremendous service to Cleveland, Cincinnati, and Columbus, cities that need all the help they can possibly get connected by trains. They used to be connected by trains. Northeast Pennsylvania used to have a train that went from Scranton, Wilkes-Barre to New York City. Well, that makes sense, right? There is no public transportation I don't even think there's a bus that goes from Northeast Pennsylvania, from Warmland, to New York City. I don't think so. Again, Northeast Pennsylvania is petitioning and petitioning Amtrak. Could we please have a train? Could we please have a train? It makes perfect sense. The population of Northeast Pennsylvania, it's an aware population. They know about Philadelphia. They've heard about New York. Why can't they have a train? Well, they used to. It used to be called a trolley. And this was true throughout America, and then they were shut down pretty much all within a 10-year span. They were working fine. Why were they shut down? What was the conspiracy to shut down the trolleys? And you're thinking, I don't care. Talk about sex. I'll get there. But you will care when you learn why they were shut down and what the conspiracy was. The conspiracy was, oh, my God, it was a conspiracy. It wasn't that they aged out like you. It wasn't that they became unpopular. They were very popular. They worked fine, and it wasn't mechanical or anything like that. People needed them. People liked them. And they were shut down truly by remarkably evil forces. Evil forces. Now look at this. This horrible thing happened.
1: Bad news this weekend is that Supergirl is doing really badly, like outright disastrously at the box office. It made around $38 million off a budget of $175 million. That makes it one of the worst opening weekends for any superhero film in the modern era. This movie performed worse than The Flash. This movie performed worse than The Marvels. This movie even performed worse than Morbius. Remember Morbius, everyone? Morbius. Not only did not very many people see it, the people who did see it apparently didn't like it very much. The movie received a B-minus cinema score, which is one of the worst cinema scores, again, of the modern era. By comparison, another female-led superhero film, Wonder Woman, had an A cinema score, and Wonder Woman 1984, which in my opinion is a horrible movie and worse than Supergirl, got a B+. So what exactly is going on here? I have a couple theories. I know people will attribute some of this performance to online or cultural misogyny. I think that definitely plays a role, but it is worth considering a few things. First of all, as I just mentioned, other female-led superhero films have performed better and been better liked, and 59% of the people who went to see Supergirl this weekend were men. Online is not real life. In my opinion, this is not a situation where the men stayed home. Everyone stayed home. No one wanted to go see this movie. I think it's a combination of a couple factors. People will not go see superhero films unless it's a character they already know that's already iconic like Superman, or the movie makes itself into an event somehow with some big set piece, some big character, some big storyline. The marketing for Supergirl did none of those things. But there's also the movie itself. Now, I have seen Supergirl. I don't think it deserves a B-minus cinema score. I actually liked it more than that. But to me, this is a film that has no real audience. Supergirl was heavily inspired by the comic Supergirl Woman of Tomorrow, but it is widely regarded as a very poor adaptation of that iconic story. Also, this is not something I see a lot of people talking about, but the movie's tone is kind of a disaster. It has some really dark elements in it, and so it is not at all a family film. So I don't know who this is for. The movie itself isn't good enough to distinguish itself from the pack. James Gunn and Peter Safran are trying to put a brave face on this one, but I do think this is a really bad sign for the new DCU under their leadership. I mean, if you think about it, the state of the DCU, I would describe as tenuous. Last year, Superman did pretty well. Supergirl is not doing well this year. They have a Superman sequel coming out next year, but James Gunn's Batman has not materialized yet. You've got this other Batman that's competing with it. And also, by the way, the company's about to be taken over by Paramount. Unless Superman Man of Tomorrow crushes it next year at the box office, I gotta imagine that the state of the DCU is gonna be in jeopardy.
0: Who cares? Nobody cares about the state of the DCU. Nobody cares about that. I wanted to see Supergirl. I saw Supergirl. There's nothing wrong with it. Grow up. But I do know why it didn't do as well as it should have. Millie Alcock.
2: Kryptonite in the film. Bad. Bad thing.
3: Hate.
2: I'm going to die. But when people sometimes use the term, that's my kryptonite, it's like a guilty pleasure. It's a weakness.
0: A term in her Australian accent. Many people wrote on Facebook and other social media that the problem with Supergirl was that she wasn't attractive. I'm sorry, ladies and gentlemen. She's very attractive. Millie is a beautiful woman. But you wouldn't know how beautiful she is because some genius at the movie company, maybe the director, maybe a producer, maybe some angry women, maybe some angry women. I can't imagine there are any angry women in Hollywood. Can you imagine that? I don't think so.
2: Kryptonite in the film, bad. Bad thing.
3: Hate.
2: I'm going to die. But when people sometimes use the term, that's my kryptonite, it's like a guilty pleasure. It's a weakness.
0: Yeah. No. It's very simple. And it turns out to be more deep and profound than my original misogynist worldview spotted. Millie Alcock has a D-cup breast. She is a D-cup bra. She's a D-cup gal. She's a curvy, beautiful young woman. Now, what do the Hollywood geniuses do? And this is Hollywood thinking, if it ever existed. They turned her into an A-cup. They put her in constrictive clothes and then put her uniform on top of it, put her costume on top of the constrictive clothes, turned her into an A-cup, turned her into a boy. That's what they did. They wanted her to be available to all. They wanted her to be woke. Now, then she put the icing on the cake, so to speak, when in interviews in the past 2 weeks, when she was sort of asked about the sexuality of Supergirl, she gave the wrong answer. She said, oh, I think she's bisexual. Now, that's a bad answer. You don't want to say that. You want to say something like, well, she's a Supergirl. She's a girl. Something like that, something clever and cute, and then we could continue our cheap and sleazy fantasies. But she's a D-cup. Now, at first I thought this was just my misogyny, my horrible worldview, my need for every woman to elicit lust in me, all of that. But that isn't it. Turns out it upset her. It constricted not only her body but her performance. It was hard to move in those clothes. It was hard to move in the constrictive clothes that they stuck her in. And as a result, she, at the end of each day, she was sweating, and she was tired, and she was ticked off, to the point where after a month or two of shooting, she quit. She actually quit because of that. She said, I can't move in this costume. I can't move around. I can't do anything in this. It's too constrictive. And rather than saying, free the breasts, let's free her breasts and continue with the shooting with a happy Millie. No, no, they were going to stick with that. And they talked to her, probably threw another million into the 400. What was she paid? I read where she was paid. She was only paid $400,000. Now, to begin a franchise, if she was shot, if she was in another movie, another one as Supergirl, believe me, that would have been $10 million. She was paid $400,000. That's all she was paid. Like a middling radio sales account executive, a middling radio executive. But there she was having to perform super things, save the world, save her little lesbian friend. You realize that in the movie, she was teamed up with a little cute little girl who was much littler than her. And it sort of looked like a lesbian thing.
4: Lesbians in space, space, space, the other side of midnight. Lesbians in space, space, space.
5: You say absolutely abominable things to straight women, like spaghetti is straight until it gets wet. Stop that.
0: Horrible.
5: You don't shave your armpits, but you do shave your legs. Your idea of fashion is just copying what twinks on Pinterest wear. And yes, this is a self-call-out.
2: Kryptonite in the film. Bad. Bad thing.
3: Hate.
2: I'm going to die. But when people sometimes use the term, that's my kryptonite, it's like a guilty pleasure. It's a weakness.
0: Millie Alcock. She was great in the role. Funny, self-effacing, exactly what you wanted. But then on the press tour, she said that Supergirl might be bisexual. Hi, Millie. Supergirl is a fictional character, a cartoon brought to life. You could make her anything you want. And what'd you decide to do? You decided to make her bisexual. Is Millie bisexual? By all accounts, no. She's a horn dog. She loves guys. Why didn't she say that? And then those producers and those directors, you blew it. Here you had a hot, young Australian blonde, 26 years old, in a tight outfit. Instead, Instead, some of the notes online say things like, well, I bet at one point in her life she was a boy. Now, why would they say that? Why would you look at that woman and say, boy, at some point in her life, I bet she was a boy? Oh, because she has no breasts. But she does. She has a D cup. I think by federal law, by OSHA law, labor laws, that if you have a D cup, regardless of the circumstances, you should be allowed to reveal that. Wouldn't you say that's fair? All right, this is important. 800-848-9222, 800-848-9222. That's my news. What is your news? What happened to you today that you're sitting in, that you can't let it go? I need to hear the resentments. I collect the resentments much as Satan would connect and collect the resentments, because that's what keeps us going. We either get angry because of the resentments, or we have trouble going to sleep because of the resentments. But the most important thing to do is share the resentments, to kumbaya the resentments. It's easy for me to pick up resentments. But in this case today, the concerns I had today, they were all self-inflicted. Every problem I had today was self-inflicted. Again, I'm such an idiot. I have now ordered 4 different types of gummies from TikTok. 4 different types. Lower back pain, arthritis. I don't even have lower back pain. Arthritis, diabetes, neuropathy. All of these are going to be solved by gummies. I've been very lucky, and I bet you have too. I have been blessed with the greatest doctors in America. I have been blessed with being able to go see the greatest doctors in America. And never once have any of these doctors suggested honey gummies or those blue ice gummies or any of the gummies as a solution to any of my problems. Instead, they suggest actual pharmaceutical medicine, petroleum-based medicine, as promoted by the Rockefellers, which is what caused him to close all the herbal medicine colleges in America. How did he do that? He was so rich he bought them. He was like, I can't have herbal medicine. There's your conspiracy. I can't have herbal medicine if I have petroleum. I need to make petroleum-based medicine. And if we can't have this herbal stuff. I can't have everybody using baking soda to solve every problem. It took 125 years for the internet, for TikTok and Instagram and Facebook to teach us about baking soda. Think about all the things you've seen online that are cured, not just helped by baking soda, cured by baking soda and what? Apple cider vinegar. Isn't that amazing? Teachers, doctors who go to school for 12 years, who suffer through internships, who suffer through organic chemistry, the worst course in the world, organic chemistry. They never come out of it saying, you know, we have to prescribe more baking soda. That just never seems to come up. Once I asked my endocrinologist about baking soda, can I use baking soda for this? And she looked at me like I was insane. And she said, it hasn't been researched. There's been no research on that, Walter. That's very cute. She practically patted me on the head. Walter Sterling, congratulations. You found us, and I got a phone number, and I want to talk to you because this is a live radio show. 800-848-9222. What is your news? When I look at the news on NBC, CBS, ABC, CNN, that's not my news. My news is I ordered more gummies. My news is I have flat feet. My news is that the check engine light is on. My news is that I have to deal with health insurance again tomorrow. What a nightmare. What's your news? 800-848-9222. Walter Sterling, the other side of Midnight Red, Apple Audio Networks.
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0: Ladies and gentlemen, welcome to the biggest all-night show in American radio. I have a phone number, and I look forward to sharing this magical time with you on The Great Shift, 800-848-9222. What's your news? Because I don't see my news on TV. Do you? When you go to those snooze channels, do you see your news? Is it your neighborhood? Your concerns? Do you care about the finer points of what happened in Congress today? No. You know who cares about that? People who have too much time. Richard, welcome to the other side of midnight. Congratulations for getting through.
1: Awesome. Thank you. Yeah, this is Richard from Hicksville, New York. I was trying to find out what was the reason why they actually did away with the trolley cars.
0: Coming up within 20 minutes, you will hear that answer from Michelle Gibson, who's a researcher about the things you and I are entertained about. So she has that answer, and she'll give us the best explanation. It's absolutely fascinating, and I look forward to you hearing about it, Richard. Thank you very much for the call. Michelle Gibson coming up, a researcher on all things that we actually find fascinating. It's amazing. There were trolley cars throughout America, and you and I thought they went away because they became dated and antiques. No, they worked fine. And they took us where we wanted to go, both in the cities and outside of the cities. They were charming. They were attractive. And what were they replaced by? They were replaced by buses. Did you ever petition for a bus? Did you ever say, you know what our city needs? We need more buses. I want buses to make noise. I want buses to have exhaust. I want to hear I want to see the exhaust coming out of a bus, not to mention all the advertising on the side that keeps me informed about the trends in my city, that keeps me informed about 1-800 run over by a car, 1-800 run over by cars. Every one of those sides is a accident lawyer. That's what I want. I want a giant bus which could kill me. And on the sides, to save time, there are accident lawyers. But every city in America, every big city had trolleys. And the best thing about the trolleys is they didn't just take you inside the city. They took you home. They could go home. They went to the major suburbs. They went to other cities. They actually went to the airports. I'm not sitting here advocating for a return to trolleys, but I started thinking, why did they go away? Where did they go? Most cities have secret train tunnels that are sealed off where they're storing those trolley cars. They're in the cities, but they're underground. They're hiding, along with secret cities where the elites are going to be taken in the event of a major accident, but Michelle has the information. It's absolutely amazing. Plus, Michelle's going to share with us the fact that 1,000-bed insane asylums were built not in 1950, in 1850, in Ohio, Maine, Pennsylvania, Trenton, New Jersey. Giant hospitals, thousands and thousands of beds in 1850, 1840. Why were they built? Who decided that there were going to be that many psychos in 1840? Where did they come from? Again, these are things that, because of the size of the building, we attribute authority to them. You see a 1,000-bed hospital, you and I come to the conclusion that very smart people decided it was necessary. Very smart people did not decide it was necessary for taking care of sick people. It was necessary for something far more sinister, far more evil. One of the greatest conspiracies of our centuries. This was two centuries ago, before the Beatles. 2 centuries ago, they were building 1,000-bed mental hospitals, 1840, 1830, 1850, throughout the country, in the middle of potato fields, cornfields. Nobody was around. There were no crazy people. But they felt there was the need for 6,000-bed hospitals to institutionalize people they said were mentally ill. Based on what? There were barely enough people here to fill those hospitals at the time. Well, Michelle Gibson's coming up. She's going to reveal all of this to you and me. I look forward to talking with you. I want to hear what your news is. My news is I'm thinking about the horror of having to share a vacation home with my in-laws. I mean, really, what could be worse than that? 800-848-9222, The Other Side of Midnight, Red Apple Audio Network.
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3: I'm Brandon Eisen. 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In Queens, more than 30 tons of donated essentials have been collected in just a matter of days, including bottled water, canned food, medicine, hygiene products, and medical supplies. 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
4: I have a couple of friends there from La Guaira. They lost their families. They lost their mom, their dad. I just feel like they have a lot of pain, and I wish I could help more. I wish I could be there.
3: More than 1,700 people are now confirmed dead in the aftermath of last week's earthquakes, while tens of thousands remain missing. Many more have been displaced. It's getting hotter across parts of the U.S. as July approaches. High temperatures experienced in the Midwest are heading toward the eastern part of the country this week. Dominic Ramuni is with the National Weather Service.
5: Use the term heat dome a lot this time of year when we have these large, expansive ridge of high pressures that kind of settle over one area and help to bring in some much warmer air from the south and west. And that's what we're going to see this week across eastern U.S. is kind of a ridge of high pressure that's just going to anchor itself here, help steer warm air up from the south, and really help things cook as we go into the holiday.
3: Mandatory evacuation orders are in effect for some communities in southern Colorado as new wildfire scorches more than 23,000 acres southwest of Pueblo. The Pueblo County Sheriff's Office says an unspecified number of structures have been affected by the fire, and already two state highways have been closed. Governor Jared Polis has verbally declared a disaster emergency in response to what's now being called the Aspen Acres Fire, one of several wildfires burning across Colorado. We've learned more about the firefighters. The three firefighters killed over the weekend in wildfires along the Colorado-Utah border. They had been part of a crew that goes into remote areas to quickly put out new fires.
6: The three firefighters were killed and two others suffered burns when they were overcome Saturday by flames after deploying emergency shelters to shield themselves from the fast-moving fire. The U.S. Forest Service identified the firefighters killed as 38-year-old Emily Barker of Michigan, 27-year-old Nick Hutcherson of Arizona, and 26-year-old Sidney Watson of Alabama. Their deaths came almost exactly 13 years after a crew of 19 wildland firefighters known as the Granite Mountain Hotshots were killed when they were trapped in a wildfire near Yarnell, Arizona. Bill Rakoff, Worldwide News Network.
3: President Trump may have holiday weekend travelers on his mind as he calls on gasoline retailers to drop their prices. On Truth Social, the president echoes consumers by saying that gas prices are too high, especially considering oil is now at $68 a barrel and still heading south. He says stations should be targeting around $2.50 a gallon. AAA currently has the national average at $3.86. 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
7: July is roaring in like a lion. Folks in the tri-state are being urged to start preparing for what could be the first heat wave of the season. Forecasters say temperatures are expected to reach at least 100 degrees on Thursday and Friday. The humidity will make it feel like it's between 105 and 110 heading into the 4th of July weekend, with many folks taking their festivities outside. Officials are reminding people to stay hydrated throughout the week, dress in light, breathable clothing, and limit time outdoors. New Jersey Governor Mikey Sherrill is applauding the Department of Homeland Security's decision to back down from its plan to build at a mass detention center at an industrial warehouse in Roxbury, Morris County. Sherrill, who went to court in an effort to stop it, says converting a warehouse for packages into a detention center for thousands of people would not only be inhumane, but also have devastating local and environmental impacts. And she says it would not make New Jersey any safer. Luigi Mangione's federal trial date has been set, but he had to get out of the elevator first. WABC's James Flippin has that story.
8: The alleged CEO killer will go on trial in January of next year, jury selection getting going January 5th. And Mangione faces this federal trial as well as a state trial accused of murdering Brian Thompson, the CEO of United Healthcare, in December of 2024. The alleged motive, anti-insurance industry beliefs. But Mangione was late getting into the courtroom at the Manhattan courthouse. The elevator he was riding in got stuck. Building engineers got him and two deputies out, leading to the court appearance.
7: New York City is entering the grocery store business, with City Hall planning to open a store in every borough. The mayor's office is looking for spaces and is inviting would-be landlords to alert the city via its portal. So if you happen to have a spot in Brooklyn, Queens, or Staten Island, go ahead and get in touch with them. Family, friends, and some of music's biggest names said their final goodbyes to legendary music producer Clive Davis. Among them, Bruce Springsteen, who quipped that Davis was the most humblest person in the music business before sharing story after story.
9: Clive was big and bombastic and brave and full of ideas and just believed. You know, he dressed like a king, and he was born to run everything.
7: Kenny G's saxophone filled the Central Synagogue in Manhattan as mourners sat shoulder to shoulder before many speakers shared fond memories of Davis, including his oldest son Fred, Dionne Warwick, and Barry Manilow. Checking WABC weather, mostly clear tonight with a low in the high 60s. Tomorrow, mostly sunny, topping out at nearly 88. Wednesday, there's a potential for rain, but that's also when the heat wave really kicks in, with an expected high near 95 midweek. I'm Cooper Lawrence, 77 WABC News. WABC!
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0: Midnight. Portage, Wisconsin. A 71-year-old man. He was picked up for brandishing a weapon in the Walmart parking lot. This happened just last week, and this is something we should really be discussing. Apparently, if you're feeling threatened, you cannot show your weapon. A lot of communities, they'll go out and charge you for it. I have a buddy of mine who flies model airplanes. And one of his guys that likes to do that, well, he brandished a weapon and was put on probation where he couldn't leave his home unless he was going to the grocery store or going to work and back. Yeah, it happens. This happened as a road rage incident, which finished up in the Walmart parking lot. The 71-year-old should know a little bit better. Apparently, this feller has a hair trigger temper. Thank God it's not that way with the gun. Otherwise, you'd just been popping to pop, pew, pew, pew, and all that sort of stuff. Yeah, Walmart, lots of stuff goes on. People get frustrated on the roads. They go to the Walmart parking lot. Occasionally, there's a shooting. This guy just showed a weapon, and the Karen just sat there and said, I'm calling the cops, and they put this guy away. The Portage Police Department, they had to chase the old guy down. The old guy was in the left lane. They caught him. He was driving 35 in a 50-mile-per-hour zone with the left-hand blinker on. And they pulled him over, and doggone it, he's gotten in trouble. He's going to jail. Brandish your weapon if you must, but realize there could be consequences. This ain't Texas. You're in Wisconsin. You think in Wisconsin they'd have common sense about that. Also, remember, if you're pulling out your gun or showing your gun, you better be prepared to use it. Because if that feller that he showed the gun to was also brandishing and also carrying a weapon, he could have just shot the old guy and would have gotten stand your ground laws would have had his back, and he would have moved along. If you're somebody who's carrying a gun and you have a temper, leave it at home. Walmart is known for peace and love and great specials. Be a leader there. Show a little peace and quiet. For the people of Walmart, I'm Velo Hool. Walter Sterling, The Other Side of Midnight, Red Apple Audio Network.
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2: All right, Walter Sterling and you, Other Side of Midnight, congratulations. 800-848-922. A federal judge has ruled that the government has until July 2nd, next week, to expose the names that are blacked out on the Epstein list or prove with a very good reason why they're hiding them. Honestly, don't be surprised if they stage a fake alien invasion or some other massive false flag before or after July 2nd just to distract us and avoid releasing the full list of names. Many will do anything to protect those names. Many will do anything. About Walmart, Walmart is getting rid of their price tags on the shelves and is replacing them with little mini screens, little LED screens that will enable them to change the prices whenever they want to change the prices. But there's another part to that which they don't talk about. Also, at the same time, many a Walmart and many a retail store is putting cameras on all those shelves, so they can see us and instantly make judgments about what the prices should be. Can change the prices depending on how you're dressed, who you're with, you got kids with you, where you might have come from. They can see you. Many of them can see you. This is also true in many states, not every state, at gas stations. You pull into a gas station, you pull up to the pump, and it reads your license plate and sees you and sees if you owe tickets, if you're on the run, if you're a convicted felon, if they need to automatically call the police on you, if your car is stolen. Yes, all of that as a gift for filling up the tank. Many states, many gas stations now have that capability. When you and I pull up to a gas tank, a gas pump, and they're very complicated, and they have many valves. What the hell is that? Two or three to four different hoses, different colors, blue, yellow, red, gray, all different kinds of hoses, and we have to choose the right one. Is it ethanol, Mr. Ethanol, full, plus, extra? Many choices. Well, it turns out that those newer tanks are probably the ones that can see us, that can read our license plate, that can tell if our car is stolen, that if you and I are on the run, if we're trying to escape, if we owe massive amounts of tolls in that state, and maybe should be held up until the cops come to collect the toll or to arrest us for waiting too long to play the tolls. Yes, I appreciate the convenience of the not having toll people. I appreciate that convenience. But what I don't appreciate is the convenience of the mail. I hate that mail because, I'll pay it later. I'll get to that later. Never do I get a toll ticket that I'd be happy to pay, except there shouldn't be tolls. But if I have to pay a toll, I'd like to pay it right then and there. That's what I'd like to do. And those Easy Passes, they have jacked up the fees on those so much that when they started, they were convenient. The Easy Pass tag originally was free. They were happy for you to have it. They wanted you to have it. Now they'll charge you $50. Here's a hack about Easy Pass. You may know this. You don't have to get the Easy Pass in your state. You can get the Easy Pass in any state. And it works in every state that takes Easy Pass. You don't have to get it in your home state. A hack from Walter Sterling. You don't have to get the Easy Pass in your home state. Get it in any state. Look on the Easy Pass website to see which states charge the least for that tag. They don't all charge the same. Some of them don't charge at all. Some of them charge $75 for that tag. Good to know before you order it. And also different, they have different penalties or different opportunities for how long it takes to pay or how you can fill up the account. It's a whole complicated world. That's some of my news. What's your news? What's your news today? 800-848-9222. What is your news? Those are some of my newses. How did I spend the rest of the day? Trying to remember my password. I spend a tremendous amount of time trying to remember my password. And then I watch high school and college dramas. And you're thinking, is that all you do all day? No, this is what I do. This is my job. The rest of the day, I have to think about this show. Or as I say to my wife and my kids, I'm preparing my show right now. I can't be interrupted right now. I'm preparing my show, I say to them. But remember that about the Walmart price tags on the shelves. They're no longer putting the paper prices in front of them. It allegedly will save them tremendous amount of labor. You know, that high-priced labor at Walmart. They're not going to have to change, the laborious paper price tags on the shelves. Instead, they'll be able to change it instantly if they see you're wearing a nice suit. E. Frank, welcome to the other side of midnight at 800-848-9222. Hi.
3: Yeah, hi, Walter. I heard you talking about the gas stations and the different hoses. Mm-hmm. Well, you know, I have a classmate of mine from my high school alma mater, not college alma mater, Amber. She's from North Memphis. And basically, she's listening right now as well.
2: Hey, Amber. Amber, shush. Amber, how do you know this guy? Amber, how does this guy know you? I don't want him talking about you, Amber. You call in, Amber. We'll conference you. We'll have a proper conversation. How do you know this Amber person, Frank?
3: We went to high school together.
2: Would she admit that?
3: She would admit everything. We were in the same algebra class with Mr. Vallone.
2: What a nightmare that must be to take algebra and never use it again.
3: Well, she she comes to New York from time to time with her uncle and her sister in a red tourist car. And, you know, they actually don't like coming to New York, but they have to come here because they have many friends here. And she says that she likes the gas station attendant, and she does like the old-fashioned way. She doesn't want the meter with the bell that you have to go in behind a glass counter and pay your gasoline check by computer. They believe in the gas station attendant. The gas station attendant is knowledgeable enough to defend himself if they attempt to rob him or her, because they're also female.
2: Which gas station attendant? The one in the station or the one at the pump?
3: Both.
2: Well, the only place you're going to find gas station attendants at a pump is in New Jersey.
3: Well, she says that in Memphis they're still doing that.
2: Good for them. I'm very impressed. But usually the only place you're not going to find any in Pennsylvania. You're not going to find any in Ohio. The only ones that I know of are in New Jersey. They're in Tennessee. You can find a gas station attendant in Memphis, Tennessee.
3: Yeah, because we used to hang around together when we were children in Memphis.
2: Yeah, but that doesn't matter. Who cares? That doesn't matter. Well, what is your point? Why are you calling?
3: Well, you were saying about three different gas hoses. I mean, they're still old-fashioned over there in Tennessee.
2: Well, three different gas hoses because think about the new pumps at places like Sheetz or Wawa. There are new pumps that have multiple different colored hoses. Very confusing to me.
3: No. To me, I'm used to having the computer measure the gas amount, and then that's it.
2: It's exhausting. This is exhausting. Frank, thank you for the call. I know you're a good friend of the show. I appreciate it. Rick, welcome to The Other Side of Midnight with Walter Sterling. Hi.
4: Yes, good morning, Mr. Sterling. Yeah, my news for today is about a month ago, I had to go to a Garden State Park late at like 3 in the morning.
2: Oh, you poor man. Oh, my God.
4: Yeah,
2: yes.
4: Yeah. Go ahead. I have no easy pass because I very rarely use it.
2: Right.
4: So there's no attendance. There's just the easy pass and the cash everything line that is not attended now.
2: It's so not attended? How do they do the cash without an attendant?
4: That's what I wanted to know. So I went through, and it took my picture. I went through the easy pass.
2: Yeah.
4: And I figured, okay, they're going to send me a bill in the mail, all right?
2: Right.
4: Well, yeah, I get the bill for $1.80. Oh, the cash thing says change only for $1.80. I didn't have $1.80 change. Who cares? All right? So you know, if it had taken dollar bills, I would have stopped like a ATM and done it. But no. Change only. So I get... Yeah, I get the bill. It's $1.80 for the toll and $50 for administration fee.
2: So and there was no attendant. There was no other way to do it. There was no attendant.
4: No, there was no other way to do it. I was stopped like before the, you know, looking at these giant things going, what do I do? You can't back up. There's no turnaround.
2: No.
4: I was forced to go through and then I go online to pay it. I found I got another one somehow.
2: You can challenge
4: that. I didn't even
2: that.
4: Know about. Now I owe $100.
2: Yeah. Yeah. Listen, Rick, thank you for the call. You can and should challenge that. There was no attendant there. You challenge that. They're just waiting for people to challenge it. They're just hoping people who go through the parkway don't challenge it. But these are crooks. This is a criminal operation. These are money changers at the temple, ladies and gentlemen. There's nothing more corrupt in America, besides every politician, than tolls. 800-848-9222. What is your news? I'm Walter Sterling. Coming up, Michelle Gibson with all of the alternative history. Red Apple Audio Networks.
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7: A new study published in JAMA Cardiology found that patients with atrial fibrillation can use smartphones to monitor their heart rhythm from home before treatment. Researchers at Karolinska Institute found the approach reduced last-minute procedure cancellations by nearly 95%, helping patients avoid unnecessary visits while saving valuable healthcare resources. If you have an irregular heartbeat, ask your healthcare provider about home monitoring options. 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
2: 8 minutes away, 8 minutes away from Michelle Gibson. What I promise will be a lively conversation about alternative history. That's coming up. But first, Ed in Evansville, New Jersey. Welcome to The Other Side of Midnight. Hi.
3: Thank you. Hi. Well, they're building a new bridge between Kentucky and Indiana down here, and they're going to start charging for it, and it's a joint venture. And they're very poor here in the Rust Belt because all the manufacturing is left. And I asked this one kid, what's a Rust Belt? He's like, oh, the cars get rusty. I'm like, no, that's not the right answer. It's because
2: it's not the worst answer.
3: Yeah, that's true. But it's all the decaying infrastructure.
2: Yes.
3: And I was telling the call screener, thank you, sir, about how I dread going back up to family on Long Island. And, I go up towards Lake Erie and I go across towards Bridgeport and Port Jefferson and go across that way because I dread that New Jersey Turnpike. And I'm wondering, the gas now, is that a matter of is it for safety? People got their hands out. I always tip those guys. You know, you got to tip, especially with the World Cup. You tip
2: gas station attendants?
3: Well, generally I tip around here, and they're looking at me like, what the heck are you doing? Like Chick-fil-A. I go in, the kids working it. I'm like, this is for you. And they're like, what the heck, you know? They've never seen that. But, yeah, I'm used to it, you know? Something you get used to. Yes, they're out there. They're providing a service. So yes, sir, I do tip the gas station attendants.
2: But in Jersey, Jersey, don't they look at you like you're crazy?
3: Well, not in Jersey. They expect it. But what happened to the days with the white suits and they come and check your oil and wash your windshield?
2: That was before the rest of us were born, Ed.
3: That's true.
2: That was Star Theater.
3: Star, and what's that big dinosaur?
2: Yeah, Sinclair.
3: The Dino. Yeah, Sinclair. Yeah. But, yeah, no, they're building this big bridge, and they haven't taxed this other one, which is closer to me, and we're looking towards the fireworks over the Ohio because I'm pretty close to it, and it'll be a joint version.

0: and we're looking towards the fireworks over the Ohio because I'm pretty close to it. And it'll be a joint version between Kentucky and Indiana.
1: Well,
0: and,
1: the reason for the joint Kentucky and Indiana is so you can finally have easy access to a Buc-ee's.
0: The Buc-ee's, there's one opening, and it's all over the news. I don't know where it is, but
1: have you been to one?
0: No, right. I miss all the great chains of New York, 7-Eleven, and.
1: Yeah, but
0: you know,
1: no one thinks 7-Eleven is a great chain. Nobody thinks that. There are a few great chains. There's Wawa, which is a great Philadelphia chain. There is Sheetz, which is a great Western Pennsylvania chain. And there's Buc-ee's, which is the greatest chain in all of America. Do you know how many gas tanks there are at a Buc-ee's?
0: No, we have Huck's down here, though, which has food, which is very expensive, and fuel. Food and fuel, you know,
1: got to answer my questions. Gas tanks are at a Buc-ee's? You know how many?
0: It's probably a plethora by the way you're saying it. How many?
1: It is a plethora, and thank you for using an SAT word, and thank you for calling. It's over 100 gas tanks are at a Buc-ee's, and thank you for calling. 800-848-9222. Victor, what did you do wrong that you're calling this radio show? What did you do wrong, and what's your news?
2: What's my news?
1: Yes.
2: My news is that I'm not sure that you're aware that this actress from Supergirl is a D-cup. How would you know that she's a D-cup? Walter, how would you know that?
1: First of all, good fantasy, imagining that I have personal knowledge of that. But tragically, even though I'm a star, I don't have personal knowledge of that. Here's how I know. If you go to Walter Sterling on Facebook, you will see a couple videos made by others explaining her saying, you know, this is my problem with this costume. It's too tight, too restrictive. There's a discussion by people who have big voices and animation and video showing that she's clearly a D-cup and then showing clearly how they restricted her. They show videos and film clips of her from 2-3 years ago when she was unbound. And it's like, oh, my God, this girl was so freaking hot. And they turned her into a boy, Victor.
2: Yes, but I don't even know do you even know what a D-cup is? I looked it up because I heard you talking about it, and I was like, what is a D-cup? And so I looked it up.
1: How do you not know? You're a man. How old are you?
2: I'm 67 years old.
1: How do you not know what a D-cup is?
2: Well, I didn't know.
1: All right.
2: And I don't believe, I'm not sure that you know either. it's a measurement.
1: Yes, I know it's a measurement.
2: Do you know what the measurement?
1: Yeah, I know it's a measurement.
2: What is it?
1: And I have been blessed with having many a girlfriend who has a D-cup, and I thank you for calling, Victor. Thanks for calling 800-848-9222. Coming up in just seconds, Michelle Gibson, alternative history researcher. She has studied the fact that since 1850, you and I have been lied to in a conspiracy. We have been lied to about what happened and when it happened and about the fact that we were the founders of North America. No, there were significant civilizations here before us. I'm not talking about Native Americans. Native Americans, the Lenape Indians, will tell you that on Manhattan Island before them, there were other cultures, and there are the stone foundations to prove it. Coming up in just seconds, we're on great radio stations like WGN.

0: Throughout America, there were these 3,000-4,000 bed insane asylums surrounded by cornfields. Somebody had to decide to build those. Somebody had to decide that there was a need for 3,000 and 4,000 beds for an insane asylum in 1840. And I thought you might have some opinions and some perspective on that.
1: I sure do, Walter. And they've been on my radar for a while. And let me start by saying there's no doubt in my mind that these were repurposed old world buildings. We're told they were built when they were built, by whom they were built. But it's my belief that these massive complexes, massive structures were, in fact, already in existence. They were important on an energy grid that was worldwide that we know nothing about, that's been removed from our awareness by those behind what's taken place here. They don't want us to know these things. And I believe that they were specifically placed to lower human consciousness. And I'll go into that here in just a moment. But if we wonder, how did we get here today? Why are people so hard to wake up to actually seeing what's going on in the world around us? Why is that? And I think the reason is that, among many other things, this grid has been manipulated to lower our consciousness. And let me give you a little bit of background on my understanding. Thomas Story Kirkbride and the Kirkbride Plan is behind the insane asylums of the mid-19th century. And in Philadelphia in 1844, Kirkbride helped found the Association of Medical Superintendents of American Institutions for the Insane. And he held various leadership positions for it for many years. And this was around the same time that psychiatry was emerging as a specialty. Same time periods, we're looking at the 1840s. And that later became the American Psychiatric Association. And it was the first medical specialty organization in the nation. The Kirkbride Plan was said to be a system of mental asylums he designed in the mid-19th century. And the first building said to be constructed in accordance with Kirkbride's design was the New Jersey State Lunatic Asylum in Trenton, New Jersey. And that was in 1848, and it was also known as the Trenton State Hospital. So it's fairly easy to pull up something online, an image of the Trenton State Hospital or the New Jersey State Lunatic Asylum in Trenton. And it's a massive, massive, massive building. You know, think of a government building in your state capital, and it's like 3 or 4 times the size of that. And you see a picture of it, kind of like a panorama, and then you see a blueprint of it. I think they have draftsmen, and they were just diagramming what was actually there. I don't think that was a blueprint for building at all. And, for example, there was a Dr. Henry Cotton that was the medical director of this hospital, and he was there between 1907 and 1930. And things we hear about him is that he left a legacy of the removal of teeth and body parts, and that was allegedly as a means of preventing infection. And that continued on for years after he left Trenton State Hospital. These days, that particular insane asylum is largely abandoned, and it's also haunted. And that's typical with these insane asylums. They're either abandoned or they've been turned into, like, housing, luxury apartments, senior housing, the ones that are still standing. And even there was one in Buffalo, the Richardson Olmsted Complex was once the Buffalo State Hospital for the Insane. It's a hotel. And not very nice things happen there. That I'm sure.
0: In the mid-1800s, the diagnosis for mental illness must have been quite a bit different than it is today. How wide, how broad was the definition of mental illness that would justify housing thousands of people in these remote, giant, terrifying hospitals? What were some of the diagnoses?
1: I think it was more a cover up for whatever they were doing to of the people that survived. And I think there was some kind of cataclysm that happened. And the world that we know of today is built on top of that, or is based on that original civilization, which I think was highly advanced. And so they probably had survivors from that. And they were also, I think, creating new people. So you hear about infantoriums at state fairs and world's fairs. Coney Island had an infantorium.
0: It was about the infantoriums where babies were put in glass boxes for people to come by and see, which I thought was an odd display, since people knew what babies looked like and had babies. So I thought that was an odd choice that went on for many years. Where did those babies come from?
1: You know, your guess is as good as mine.
0: Really?
1: That was sold as health care during that time period, say late 1800s through about 1940s.
0: Well, how was it? How was it health?
1: This is, if you look it up, this is what they tell you.
0: Well, I believe you.
1: They tell you there was a doctor, I believe his name was Dr. Cooney, Martin Cooney, I think his name was, who pioneered these inventoriums of having these newborn babies at these fairs that people would pay admission to come see. This is what our narrative tells us. Mm. And that, you know, for whatever reasons, the hospitals didn't offer that. So we're told that the families took them to these places. And again, when I say your guess is as good as mine, the sky's the limit. Was that early child trafficking? Was that early repopulation? I think immigration history in our country is based on this bringing people in after something happened. And so you have to have people conform, right? You know, somebody's trying to bring in a new narrative and somebody's saying, but what about this?
0: Right.
1: They're not going to want those people. And so I think these insane asylums were like early, my opinion, early concentration camps or re-education camps or something to hold these people that they didn't want mixing with maybe people that didn't ask so many questions. And, or maybe the survivors of the original civilization. And they wanted controllable people. And that's a lot of what we're seeing today.
0: What was it before the reset that was so terrifying? Why was it so important to stop that flow of information from a prior time?
1: Because it was completely different from what we've been taught about our world and in our history. It's my opinion. I've been studying this for a long time, and I've been looking along ley lines, and I've found these insane asylums on these ley lines, as cities and places that line up geometrically and line up with each other. And you see Capitol buildings, for example, with perfect alignments to eclipses. You look up the Texas State Capitol building eclipse, and you'll see a picture of this, the stages of an eclipse over the top of it perfectly. It was nothing like what we've been told. And so something wanted what was here for itself, the energy, the power, the wealth, and the people were much higher in consciousness and more closely aligned, I believe, with the Creator. And these beings that came in were of a dark, parasitic nature, and they didn't want high-functioning people. And they didn't want people to know the true history, because they were going to usher in a whole new history to superimpose over everything that was here. So all of these buildings have dates. A lot of times more modern buildings in our narrative that look like they were built for, you know, by the ancient Greeks and Romans. It's big, tall columns and so forth. And you see that all over the United States. They were built sometime in the 1800s in many cases. And you know, in our, we learn in history, well, those were built, those kinds of buildings were built by the ancient Greeks and Romans. You know, it doesn't hold up. You know, if it was the case that they were building buildings like that in the 19th century, why don't we build them today? Big, heavy masonry buildings.
0: Right.
1: So,
0: right.
1: So, and it's also my belief that this was all part of an energy grid, a free energy grid that was worldwide. And I think they were turning that free energy grid into what we know of as the Matrix.
0: Right.
1: And it went. Go ahead.
0: No, I think the heart of the problem was that there was no meter on that matrix. There was no meter on that energy grid. And when oil became a source of energy and they needed oil and water and gas, all of it needed to be metered in order for the elites to make a profit out of the energy that we need. And if our population knew there was free energy available from the ether, well, that just would ruin everything. Now, right now in many cities, on abandoned railroad tunnels, there are trolley cars that work just fine, on tracks that work just fine, and they're in permanent dry storage. What the heck happened to the trolleys? How do you feel about these abandoned railroad tracks we see in cornfields? We see connecting cities that need to be connected. There's an abandoned rail line that goes from Scranton to Manhattan. There's one that goes from Cincinnati to Cleveland to Columbus that the people of Ohio really wish would work because they're begging Amtrak for the same thing. But wait a minute, it was here 100 years ago. How do you feel about that?
1: And I'm glad that you bring that up because that's an area that I've really been focusing a lot on my research lately, especially doing a series researching around the Great Lakes. And like you say, I see so many examples of these trolley lines and interurbans where they were going 50 to 60 miles per hour between cities that were in existence, let's say, between, by and large, 1880, 1890 to about 1940. With some variability in between in terms of when they were taken out. And so it's my belief that all of that was part of this original civilization that we don't know anything about. And so it was original infrastructure. It was part of this energy grid, the pre-energy grid. It got destroyed and they needed to replace it, the pre-energy that was lost, with oil and gas and, you know, all the forms that we know of today. And that, they, like you said, that they can put a meter on, and they had to get things up and running again. And I don't think they could just come in and do what they did. I believe there's a spiritual war going on, and in the end, God wins. But these beings that did this gave us the insane asylums and all the suffering associated with that, and all the suffering in our history. They gave us that because that's what they need for their energy. But we had to agree to it. We had to agree to it. So we get it in movies. We get it in books. We're educated in it. So, like, for example, there's the Rockefeller and Carnegie foundations that are highly involved in our educational system. John D. Rockefeller and Andrew Carnegie were giants in this bringing in the New World Order. And I didn't realize the presence that Rockefeller had in Cleveland until I was looking into it. So I knew a little bit about Standard Oil. I knew the year that it was founded, which was like 1870-ish, 1871. But actually, the corporate offices were first in Cleveland. And there's all this industrialization around the Great Lakes, particularly Lake Erie, but all of them. But Lake Erie really stands out in terms of the mining and the rail and all of the steel making, all of the things that were needed to bring this industrial civilization online. Whereas before, it wasn't dirty energy, wasn't polluting. It was not that at all. But they know about these things. We don't. And you know, I think there's a lot of really big secrets in the world today, but I think this ranks up at the top.
0: Absolutely.
1: What's been kept from us.
0: Absolutely.
1: And they're still benefiting from, because it's all always gets reinforced, even with the internet. I mean, I see things pop up on my feeds all the time, reinforcing the narrative that we've been given. And I've been doing research for 8 years, and I see all of the trolleys and the rail and even subways, even airports, all seem to be connected back to this original civilization. And it's like they just were brought back online. And we think of everything as modern.
0: But it's not. Michelle Gibson, what's the name of your website, your amazing research website?
1: My website is piercingtheveilofillusion.com, and my YouTube channel is at Michelle Gibson 8946.
0: At Michelle Gibson 8946 on YouTube. We pray for your cat. We hope the cat recovers soon. Very grateful for your time today and for the research that you do. The master of alternative history, Michelle Gibson.
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0: Congratulations, you found the biggest all-night show in American radio. It's live. What? It's not a best of the gold show. It's not a best of the annuities in you show. It's not one of those incredibly embarrassing wastes of a transmitter. I take it back. I sort of waste the transmitters. But I don't mean to. Other companies gave up. That's a tragedy of so many radio stations. They just gave up. Here's the ultimate stupid thinking. Well, you know, there's no money on all night, so let's just play the gold show and the annuities and you show and Mr. Insurance and Mr. Real Estate. Oh, God, garbage. And good luck trying to find a live disc jockey playing music all night. I don't think there's one in America. And there's a tragedy. Because you and I know there's no better moment for us to communicate than right now. I'm alone in the studio. You're alone in your car, the 18-wheeler. You're alone at work in the break room, the Amazon break room, the post office, the high school, the train station, and the airport. You're working at the airport. Most people don't realize that the busiest time of day is right now at an airport. Airport may not be accepting planes, may not be accepting passengers, but oh my gosh, this is when the real work gets done, isn't it? And fast food, Wawa, Sheetz, Buc-ee's 24-hour-a-day businesses, thriving 24-hour-a-day businesses, yes, and the 7-Eleven. It's a privilege to be with you. And I want to know where you're working, and I'd like to see a photo of it. If you go to Facebook right now, you can see a picture of what I'm looking at right now, Walter Sterling, Sterling. Plus, you'll see video on Millie Alcock and her challenge of being a D-cup girl forced into an A-cup world. Wow, that was good. Did you hear that? That was pretty damn good. All right, Walter Sterling, The Other Side of Midnight, Red Apple Audio Networks.
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It's Michelle Gibson, the master of alternative history, a researcher and academic, devoted her life to uncovering the truth about our past and our true history, because it seems that the more we explore, the more we realize that our timelines and our history has been manipulated. And it mystifies me as to why this effort was made. Michelle Gibson, there are two things I'm interested in today. One of them is the insane asylums that were built for 2,000, 3,000, 4,000 beds in the middle of nowhere, in the middle of the 1800s. Ohio, one of the largest structures in America, out on Long Island, same thing.

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2: I'm Donnie. You can act like your little feelings are hurt, but how do you think we feel under your leadership? Oh, that's despicable. You are the one that is despicable, Mom Donnie. The Jewish community under attack, and you're doing absolutely nothing to protect them. The feds are going to have to come in with civil rights violations. This can't be tolerated. This guy is sending every signal possible to Palestinians, potential terrorists, that he's on their side. So what am I talking about? All the other candidates except for one has criticized Mamdani. If a terrorist attack occurred in New York City, Mayor Mamdani would be rooting for the terrorists.
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0: The Other Side of Midnight with Walter Sterling.
1: Hey, Walter Sterling. This is your cousin Breezy. Listen, I think that it's time that you took a little break. So I'm going to play a song that I actually introduced years ago. So, Walter, hit the trail, and I'll take

0: Okay, I hope everybody enjoyed that song. That was a lot of fun. And if you want more of that, you can join me on Saturday from 6 to 10 o'clock. Now, there's one problem right now. Where's Walter? Walter, oh, there he is. Here's Walter.
1: In Michigan with Andy. Welcome to the other side of midnight, 800-848-9222. Andy, congratulations.
2: Thank you, Walter. Your show is fabulous.
1: As are you. As are you. You are fabulous as well, Andy.
2: Thank you. Trolley cars, choo-choo cars. Well, I'm an expert on New York City. At one time in Manhattan, New York City, they had four elevated trains. They had trolley cars. They had the West Side Highway. Even in Lower Manhattan, you had tracks down there. You actually had freight trains on tracks on street level. So you could make the argument that 85 years ago, you had better transportation in Manhattan, New York City, than you do today. Today, all you have is traffic jams with bikes and taxi cabs. And the thing is with the trolleys now, is the fascinating thing. I'll get to the 59th Street Bridge. I know you guys call it the tax bridge. But the thing is, the trolley was on one rail. That's all it was in the street. So if the trolley would break down, every trolley car behind it could go anywhere. There were no side express tracks and stuff like that. It was in the street. How can you put those other tracks?
1: Yeah, but listen, Andy, Steve, listen. There's another component, and thank you very much for the call. There's another component in this, which is why were they replaced with buses? How about light rail? How about something cute? They were replaced with buses, most hideous form of transportation. The reason they were replaced with buses, and this was proven in a federal court, it was an antitrust event. Three different companies got together, a tire company, an oil company, and a manufacturer of buses. They conspired. They went city to city. They bought the trolley companies, which were all strangely independent companies in every city. They bought up the trolley companies and put them out of business. A couple months, 6 months or a year, at some point they figured out how to bankrupt them. They bankrupt all of them. And then they replaced them with buses because one part of the triumvirate could sell the city buses, another part could maintain the buses with tires, and of course there's always the need for gasoline. Nobody ever fantasized about the great need for buses in our cities. We hate buses. We dread buses. And they may be very convenient and blah, blah, blah. But we don't like them. Nobody likes the bus. That is why, and you know what, in most cities, the bus drivers know that. And you get on a bus and you don't have the money, they say, go ahead, sit down. Go ahead, sit down. They don't care because they don't like them either. They don't belong there. They're too big. They stink too much. They take up too much traffic. A trolley breaking down now and then, so what? Compared to a bus? No, thanks. That's why we have buses. Three huge organizations. Oh, and about the federal court. They went to federal court. Federal court in 1947 dragged those three companies in and said, what did you do? And they conspired. They broke antitrust laws. And the federal court said, you're guilty, found them guilty, and fined each of those three companies that forced the buses on us, fined them. You know how much they were fined? I don't know if you can handle this. $1,000 each. And you know how much the head executives of each of those companies was fined? $100 each. It was practically a party. I'm Walter Sterling. Coming up, you and I are going to talk to Dave Scott, who has all of the latest information on UFOs and conspiracies. The other side of midnight, Red Apple Audio Networks.
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4: I'm Brandon Eisen. At least one woman is dead, five others injured when a Tesla loses control and slams into an outdoor cafe at a shopping center in Southern California. News Nation's Gil Lavis is in Simi Valley.
5: I can tell you that the driver somehow lost control, hit the curb, went up and struck a female that was standing there or maybe sitting there, and unfortunately that woman was pronounced dead at the scene. Five others were injured and transported to local hospitals. The condition of those other five is one's in critical condition and four with minor injuries, all transported to a local hospital. But right now, Simi Valley PD looking into exactly how this person lost control.
4: Police say the driver is not suspected of being under the influence and suffered only minor injuries in the crash. With major wildfires burning in Colorado and neighboring Utah, Rocky Mountain National Park has now banned all campfires within the park. Mandatory evacuation orders are in effect for some southern Colorado communities, with the new Aspen Acres fire already scorching more than 23,000 acres southwest of Pueblo. Strong winds contribute to the wildfires bordering Utah and Colorado that have already claimed the lives of three firefighters, both states' governors declaring states of emergency to mobilize the National Guard. Colorado Governor Jared Polis.
6: We have all of the state of Colorado aviation resources engaged with fighting these fires, along with considerable help from interstate pools, along with our ground resources, our state engines and modules, and state dispatchers and fire management. They are moving between the fires as we speak, and all of them are going to be used on, for the best positive impact on these fires.
4: Political watchdogs are keeping a sharp eye on the Colorado primaries to see if the progressive push, which headlined last week's primary in New York, has any traction in the West. Democrat incumbent Diana DeGette is running for her 16th term and is competing against lawyer Milad Kiros, backed by Vermont's Bernie Sanders. Voters in the Rocky Mountain state, which traditionally runs blue, will decide who will run in November's midterm elections for Colorado governor, attorney general, and secretary of state. President Trump isn't too happy with an election-related ruling by the high court. Our Stacey Lynn is in Washington.
7: President Trump is once again urging Congress to pass the SAVE Act after the Supreme Court upheld a state law allowing mail-in ballots postmarked by Election Day to be counted after the polls close. On Truth Social, Trump called the ruling, quote, a disastrous decision, and renewed his push for stricter election laws.
4: Inmates seized control over parts of a regional jail in eastern North Carolina yesterday. Three guards were overpowered, with 88 inmates inside the Bertie Martin Regional Detention Center in Windsor, prompting an immediate response from local, state, and federal authorities. Law enforcement did enter the jail and were able to restore order after an hours-long standoff. This is the Worldwide News Network.
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4: Triple-digit weather rolling in ahead of the 4th of July weekend. Forecasters say temperatures are expected to reach at least 100 degrees on Thursday and Friday, setting the stage for the first heat wave of the season. The city's Emergency Management Commissioner, Christina Farrell, isn't sugarcoating the potential dangers.
8: This one is going to be really serious. We haven't seen temps this hot since 2011, 2012.
4: Efforts are underway to clearly identify cooling centers and to make sure that all of the city's pools are up and running. The federal trial for Luigi Mangione now being pushed back to next year. Mangione is accused in the 2024 Manhattan shooting death of UnitedHealthcare CEO Brian Thompson. Jury selection will begin January 5th and opening statements are set for January 25th. The judge said that the trial will likely take about 2 to 3 weeks. Mangione has already pleaded not guilty to state and federal charges. His New York state murder trial is still scheduled to begin September 8th. Preparations underway for the Macy's 4th of July fireworks show, celebrating the nation's 250th birthday, executive producer Will Koss.
9: We have over 75 pyrotechnicians who are putting the finishing touches on six barges. 85,000 shells and effects are being installed.
4: Mayor Mamdani announcing that the city will be giving out 100,000 tickets for New Yorkers to watch the show from the best viewing areas around the Brooklyn Bridge and Manhattan Seaport. It's time to get ready for another round of World Cup gridlock. France takes on Sweden at the Meadowlands at 5 p.m., so brace for some frozen zones around the Meadowlands and the Port Authority bus terminal. New Jersey Transit trains will only be taking ticket holders from New York's Penn Station in the hours before kickoff. A Saddlebrook-based nonprofit attempting to repurpose leftover food from FIFA watch parties table to table has been grabbing those leftovers and distributing it to those who can use it across northern and central Jersey. WABC weather, mostly clear overnight with a low of 69. Sunshine later today with highs topping out in the upper 80s. Wednesday, there is the potential for rain, but that's also when the heat wave will really kick in, with expected highs midweek into the mid-90s. I'm Brandon Eisen for 77 WABC News.
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15: They're running a strange program, y'all.
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0: Did you see Supergirl?
1: No, I did not. But I heard nobody is seeing it.
0: Only $38 million for a movie that cost about $150 million to make and $125 million to market. And I know why it failed.
1: Is it because it wasn't Linda Carter?
0: It was partly because it wasn't Linda Carter in a spiritual sense, in that Linda Carter was at least a D cup, and that was shown with pride. There was no hesitation. There was no binding her, constricting her. She was a D cup. We could see that Linda Carter was a D cup. It wasn't made a big deal of. She was a beautiful woman, and that's who she was. Well, guess what? Millie Alcock is also a D cup, but you would not know that from the movie or her posters, because she was forced to wear constricting clothes, one layer, and then the outer layer was her costume. But she is a D cup. And if you go and study videos of her from 2-3 years ago in different movies and promotions, it's very clear this is a gifted woman. And they decided to restrict it because they thought it would be better for her as a strong person to be sleek, to look sleek. And it turns out that this had a more profound impact than you could imagine, not just in terms of my enjoyment of the movie or yours, Dave Scott, but also her work, because it was uncomfortable. And at the end of many a day, she was sweating, unhappy, and at one point threatened to quit. That's how profoundly a problem it was for her. And they talked to her, and they encouraged her, and they souped her up, and she dug in and was determined to do a better job than ever. But we were looking at an A cup, when for the price of a ticket, we certainly deserved a D.
1: Or a D.
0: Yeah.
1: I'd take it a failing grade.
0: Exactly. She is a D cup, and they made her into an A cup. And in fact, on my Facebook page, Walter Sterling, Sterling, there are two different videos explaining this, explaining it professionally without being misogynistic.
1: Terrible. Terrible.
0: Terrible. Absolutely terrible. Dave Scott, host of Spaced Out Radio, website spacedoutradio.com, expert, UFOs, portals, time travel, and metaphysics. Welcome to the other side of midnight.
1: We appreciate that, and I always love spending time with you and your wonderful listeners and my listeners from Spaced Out Radio who come on over to listen to you as well, to listen to the number one show at night across the United States. So I appreciate that.
0: We're on big radio stations like KMOX, WABC, KDKA, WCCO. It's a privilege to be on those radio stations, and it's a privilege to have you on with us because you always have stunning and amazing updates.
1: I do, and I'm curious to get your opinion on this because, you know, I'm a known Canadian. I am not somebody who...
0: Yes.
1: I am. According to you, I am. According to anybody outside of my household, I am not. But that's for another story for another night. Eric Burleson, the congressman who has been one of the heavy pushers of the UFO disclosure movement, actually sat in front of a House Rules Committee being testifying about UFOs and why he is pushing the UFO bipartisan UAP Disclosure Act. Apparently, it's number 1044 if you want to check the official blog on that. But he was basically saying that in order to make any sort of disclosure happen, that there must be a creation of a powerful, independent, 9-member review board, JFK style, establishing a national archives for UAP detection, UAP collection of notes, ban destruction of records on UAP, unknown origin tech, and non-human intelligence. So I think this is where we kind of get into this a little bit. Do we need another committee? How many committees do we actually need? You already have a conspiracy club task force that is supposed to bring this out. But it just seems like UFOs is becoming UAB, Unidentified Anomalous Bureaucracy. You see how I played the words there?
0: That was I don't think cool. There's anything to reveal. I think we've got, because he said, I'm going to give you all the unidentified, all the UFO files. And I believe he's giving us all the UFO files. And what does UFO mean? Unidentified. Everything we've seen are things that the United States government cannot identify. It is UFO files. The identified files either don't exist or they're not going to release.
1: But do we need another paid bureaucracy?
0: Oh, no.
1: That's to get out of jail free card.
0: There's no need for a bureaucracy. These files, this information, if it exists, has been sitting with our government since at least the 1940s. They've had plenty of time to go over this material.
1: I agree.
0: Therefore, there's either nothing there, or whatever is there is not controlled by us. It may be, as you mentioned the other night, it may be with Lockheed Martin. It may be with Bell Laboratories. We may have sold the information or the technology to these private companies for money, for profit. Okay, that's fine. That's great. But then the United States government doesn't have the authority to release it. Possibility number one. Possibility number two, there is something in those files that would destabilize our government. That is the only thing they'd be afraid of, losing power. Because the only thing that members of our government have is power. They have no skills. They just have elected offices that give them, frankly, imaginary power. And then the bureaucrats under them, who also, because of where they work and their business cards, have imaginary power. Alien shows up, says, I have lasers, I have atomic weapons, and I have atomic-powered craft. And because we figured out dimensions, time travel, we can go wherever we want at any time. You can't. Well, that's huge power. That's unbelievable power. We can barely get to the moon. These guys can go anywhere, if that's what the deal is. The minute that gets announced, Dave Scott, the minute that gets announced, our government is destabilized. Our government looks like cavemen.
1: I want to take it one more step further, if you don't mind, Walter, because I think when you mention power, that is a very, very large word that we can go off on many tangents. And here's just one of them. Let's just say they know who it is, who is taking humans, who is maybe filtering humanity into some sort of alien hybridization program. Let's say they have names. They have names of American citizens who have been taken. They have been holding and withholding, you know, people who have gone missing, whether it's through programs like MK Ultra or military abductions or whatever. It opens up a whole can of worms in this Pandora's box that I don't think they want the public to know about. And if any, even just one of those stories is true that have been hypothesized for years on this topic, Walter, of course the government is going to get scared on this because they're afraid the people will react and that they won't like it. I've heard people say, look, we are worried that the government over this story, if the public found out what we really know, that it may collapse. Now, I've never heard that from government officials, any politicians, but I've had heard that from former members of intelligence agencies. So if that is the case and that is true, there's a lot more to lose than there is to gain by this subject.
0: They'd have to parcel out the information in such a way that it doesn't cause an immediate collapse. It would have to be slowly handed out. And what are they doing right now? Oh, yeah, it couldn't be any slower. Could it be any slower what they're doing? And what I said at the beginning of this, and you said as well, the minute they start to release any of this information, we're not going to tolerate slow. We're going to say, where is it? Where is it? And that's what we're doing. People like you, me, Ross Coulthart, many others are saying, where is it, buddy? Because every second that it's delayed, we think there's a lie at work.
1: Absolutely. Absolutely. And look, I think that's why we've seen a progression of the dumbing down of the UFO tranches. There have been three of them released. I was very excited about the first two. Then the videos became very suspect. In number three, instead of videos, we got AI renderings. And now there just seems to be no hype about the potential coming of the fourth tranche, Walter, which we're hearing could come out on Friday. There's the key word, could. We don't know if it's coming out. There is no excitement coming out of Washington, D.C. I want to know where Anna Paulina Luna's hype or Tim Burchett's hype is on these tranches. They were so excited that they got the files released, and now that the files are slowly trickling out, there's no excitement about it. When there's no excitement from people in Washington, D.C., or any political capital for that matter, we know that it is dying. You know what I'm saying? The subject has surpassed them. They're done with it. Let's move on to the next one. And I think that's what we're seeing here.
0: Dave Scott, do you have other information besides the UFOs? Do you have other things we need to know about?
1: Well, I do, actually. But we're going to get away from UFOs for a minute.
0: That's
1: because
0: fine.
1: A good friend of mine, Lon Strickler, from a website, great website called phantomsandmonsters.com, says right now, if you are going camping and you're going into a forested area, not one of those glam camping sites, but a forested area, national park or a state park or something like that, there is an uptick this year so far in people who are camping, who are having extraordinary experiences with creatures like Sasquatch and Dogman. Now, his reports show that he is up a number of percentage points from previous years, and he thinks it's because that people are wanting to enjoy nature more, and that's why they're getting out rather than flying. And let's face it, with the economy the way it is, nobody can afford a vacation, so people are spending more time in their forests.
0: Right. Now, I think you need to stop a second. I heard your pause because you figured I was going to say something, but I was waiting to see where this was going. You need to just give us 30 seconds about what the hell is Dogman?
1: Dogman is a werewolf-like creature that stands about 7 to 8 feet tall. It has a humanoid torso. Think of a German Shepherd wolf-like head. And the legs have been known to either be like dog legs or human-like legs with dog-type feet. That if you say took a St. Bernard track that you see in the mud or the snow and you multiply that by three or four, that's the size of a Dogman track. I mean, these creatures are known to be ferocious, vicious. They're not really known to attack people, but they're there to scare the living daylights out of people.
0: Have you seen one? Have you seen
1: me?
0: One?
1: Oh, God, no. I hope I never do.
0: Really?
1: I hope I never do. I know where they are in my area of the Cariboo region of British Columbia, and I'm glad they're on the other side of the highway, not
0: on
1: my
0: other
1: side.
0: They're on the other side of midnight.
1: Absolutely.
0: Absolutely. So there's been an increase in activity in these forests, and you believe it's because of increased activity with Dogman and Sasquatch, right?
1: Well, there's a lot more sightings coming up, but I believe it's because people can't afford vacations anymore. So what do? When we want to get away, we go back to the basics. We go camping. And that's where people are having the encounters.
0: I believe you, sir. All right, Dave Scott on YouTube. You can hear every show he's ever done, Spaced Out Radio on YouTube. He's got a great website, spacedoutradio.com, and there he has a store. It's spacedoutradio.com/shop. And you can see T-shirts with my picture on it in a UFO. Dave Scott, thank you for being on the other side of midnight. All right, ladies and gentlemen, let's see. What are we going to do now? We have a lot to do because there's a scandal at Costco. What? Yeah, a scandal at Costco. We will reveal all coming up in seconds. The other side of midnight, Red Apple Audio Networks.
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4: July 26, 1941. President Franklin D. Roosevelt makes the difficult decision to lure General Douglas MacArthur out of retirement to become the leader of the U.S. Armed Forces in the Far East. It was more than 4 months before Pearl Harbor, but it was clear the threats to America were rising. And despite his personal dislike for MacArthur, Roosevelt knew he had to go with the best man for the job. Once World War II did start, the U.S. suffered some setbacks, and FDR even had to order MacArthur to escape to Australia. But MacArthur vowed, "I shall return," and return he did. First to liberate the Philippines from Japan, and then to finish the job to end the war overall. After the war, MacArthur became the military governor of Japan.

0: 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Japan and the reconstruction of that country remains, arguably, the greatest foreign policy success in American history.
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3: All right, ladies and gentlemen, let's be heard. What is your news? What is your news? The resentments, the fears, the horrors that took place today. Never on CNN, never on Fox News, but it's our news. If you and I were to go to lunch today, if you and I were to take a break during the great shift tonight, what would we talk about? That's what I find fascinating. Because I never see it on TV, I never read it in the newspaper, yet it's 90% of our day. 90% of my day went like this. First, we're dealing with heat waves throughout the country. And that brings up the constant question. It was 90 degrees throughout America today. It's 70 now. It's very nice. Strawberry moon, beautiful strawberry moon. It's about 70 now. And in Bermuda, it's a whopping 74. Tomorrow, it's going to be 90. St. Louis, Washington, Chicago, Pittsburgh, Philadelphia, New York City. 90s. What that means is we're going to find out who is worthy of our hate. One of the most amazing things that I ever witness is when I go to somebody's home when it's 90 degrees outside and it's 90 degrees inside. And over there is a window air conditioner. And over there is another window air conditioner. And throughout the house are air conditioners. And they're not turned on. And the person who owns the house is sitting there eating graham crackers and watching QVC. And I'm sitting there staring at the air conditioners, hoping to give a subliminal clue. Here's a subliminal clue to please turn on the air conditioners. I keep staring at them. I don't look at the person who owns the house. I just stare at the air conditioners, hoping they will get the subliminal clue. And they never do. I don't have the etiquette book chapter that says, here's how you tell somebody to turn on the air conditioner. I don't know what that script is, because I'm afraid they're going to say something incredibly stupid. Like, well, we have an air conditioner on in the other part of the house, and if I put them both on, it'll pop a circuit breaker. Now, that's a lie, and I know it's a lie. Because if the house was built after 1890, there's enough circuitry, enough fuses, enough stuff in that house that's not going to blow. I was staying at a friend's apartment for a couple nights in another city. They were nice enough to lend me their apartment. And in my guest room was an air conditioner. And in every other window in the house was an air conditioner, including in the den which had computers. And the computers needed to be kept cool. Okay, I get that. But the computers needed to be kept cold. And that meant I could not turn on the air conditioner. They said, no, you can't turn it on because the fuse will blow. And we need the computers to be cool. Hi, I'm your guest. Forget about the computers. I need to be cool. I can't sleep in a hot room. I cannot sleep in a hot room. Can you? Maybe, I'm sure there are people who can, like every European who ever lived, but I can't. I need it to be as cold as possible, plus I need the white noise. Is that too much? It's 90 degrees. The air conditioners need to be on. It's also horrible if I go into a bodega, if I go into a corner store, and the air conditioning isn't on, and they have the door open, and it's 90 degrees. I get nervous in a store.

0: I get nervous in a store when it's 90 degrees. You think I'm going to eat those Reese's peanut butter cups, those Hershey bars, anything vaguely resembling cold cuts? Do you think I'm going to eat that stuff in a place where it's 90 degrees and the air conditioner isn't on? And I say to the guy, and I'll say it to them. I won't say it in somebody's house, but I'll say it to them, why aren't you turning on the air conditioner? And they'll say, the guy is coming later today to fix it. Okay. I go there the next day. The guy hasn't come. It's still not working. And finally, I'll say to them, turn it on. You know how to turn it on, because I know they're being cheap. You know, the friend may not be being cheap, but the friend's being an idiot, not turning on the air conditioner. It's especially bad with a relative. My mother-in-law is allergic to turning on all the air conditioners. 90 degrees, turn on all the air conditioners. That's the rule. That's the Sterling rule. If you have an air conditioner, it's 90 degrees outside, you turn on the air conditioner. That's what you do. That's your only job this week. 90 degrees throughout North America, you turn on the air conditioner. That's our job. Now I'm going to tell you something that still shocks me. Right now, it's 100 degrees in Europe. England, France, Italy, it's 100 degrees throughout Europe. You know what air conditioner they have on? None. They don't turn on air conditioners. In Europe, they don't turn on air conditioners. And you think, well, they must have them on in hotels. No. American tourists, no, there's no air conditioner on in those hotels. Can you imagine that? No air conditioners. And then if you say to something in one of the hotels, you say to somebody at the front desk, could you turn on the air conditioners, please? Oh, no, we don't do that. We'll give you a fan. And they give you a fan for £50 a day. £50 a day, they'll give you a fan. 50 pesos a day, whatever primitive currency they use there. They'll rent you a fan when it's 90 degrees in Europe. They don't believe in air conditioning in Europe. Once with that friend who wouldn't turn on their air conditioning, and I suspect once or twice in Europe, I've sat in the car, turned on the air conditioning, let it run, sit in it all night. That's how I've had to deal with it. I can't sit in 80-degree rooms when it's 90 degrees outside. Can you? It's just horrible how rude some people are. If I come over to your house as a guest, if I come into your store and it's 90 degrees out, what is your job? Turn on the air conditioner. 30 minutes past the hour, 30 minutes past the hour. I have a phone number. It's 800-848-9222. 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
0: Let's you and I talk about the horrors of people who don't turn on air conditioning. Plus, I want to know what your news is. First part of my news, I've had to deal with people who wouldn't turn on their air conditioning. I don't know what to say to them. I don't know how stupid they are. Next part of my news is a little envelope arrives today from some strange place. And I open it up, more gummies. I seem to have ordered at least three sets of gummies from TikTok. Blue gummies, honey gummies, and some other kind. Oh, brown pills. But none of these are prescriptions, but they're for very serious illnesses. Neuropathy, ED, don't get me started. Joint pain, tremendous joint pain. All of these things are supposedly solved by gummies. Now, these are not disguised gummies. These are not marijuana or druggy gummies. They're supposedly really supposed to solve these problems. And it finally hit me before I sucked on another gummy that, no, Walter, you go to real doctors. None of them ever suggested gummies. They give you real medicine. And I don't know what's in these gummies. I don't know if I should let them sit in my mouth for an hour and a half to work. Lenny, welcome to The Other Side of Midnight. The phone number is 800-848-9222. Lenny, congratulations.
2: Hey, how are you doing?
0: Pretty good, buddy.
2: Yeah, if you've ever been to Central America, it's the same thing. Like me and my wife and my sons, we go to Central America quite often. And some of these hotels, they'll have one of those mini split systems in.

0: it, you know, when we go turn it on, it doesn't work. Their Wi-Fi, like, it's sporadic, very, very slow, doesn't work. And sometimes their TVs, like, they don't get a signal, and then it's like you're just left in the room to roast, because, like, down there it's like 100 and something, like 100 degrees whenever we go down there. It's really chaotic. I think what those people at those hotels rely on is that you're not going to stay in the room for extended periods of time, and then you're constantly going to be out, you know, doing tourist stuff, and then when you come back to the hotel, hopefully everything will be cool by then. And it's just chaotic for the amount of money that you're spending in some of these places.
1: Now imagine in their hospitals. Do you think in their operating rooms those are not air conditioned? Because that's actually a bacteria issue. That's a sanitation issue.
0: I remember my mother telling me, because I was born in Central America. And they don't have private rooms when they're giving birth and stuff like that. One woman will be giving birth, and next door there's someone listening to everything that's going on. It's quite chaotic.
1: And probably not air conditioned.
0: I guarantee it's not.
1: Right. Well, the thing about air conditioning today is that too many people think of it as it was 50 years ago. 50 years ago, a window air conditioner was an insanely heavy appliance, and it sucked up energy like crazy. It was not efficient at all, and it was slow. Well, that's not true today. You can get a perfectly fine air conditioner that'll cool down a 20 by 40 room for $105. You can lift it up yourself. It's completely different. These are economic. You can get an air conditioner today that will work for the price of dinner.
0: The next thing, like my grandmother, she was born during the Great Depression, and you know, she raised me growing up, and the same exact thing. She would never turn the air conditioning on, and the house would be like roaring hot. It was yeah. I didn't have a childhood that, you know, I had a great time in the summer, because the apartment we had was like on the third floor in one of those, you know, Chicago bungalow apartments.
1: Right.
0: And we were on the top floor, and that top floor would get all the heat. And during the day, I would be like, the hell with this. I'm going out. I'm going to go hang around Dominic's, or go into Jewel, or go read magazines and at Walgreens, or go to my buddy's house. And when I come home, hopefully the house will be a little bit cooled down. But my grandmother, she never wanted to turn the air conditioning
1: right.
0: on.
1: This is everybody's grandmother. Everybody's grandmother will not turn on the air conditioning. It's a summer law. Oh, you're a grandmother? I assume your house is 100 degrees. Oh, yeah, we don't need to turn it on. You can just, you know, just stay still. Pull down the shades. Just pull down the shades. Oh, my God. Lenny, you're a good listener and a good friend, and I appreciate the call from WGN in Chicago, 800-848-9222. Everybody's grandmother refuses to turn on the air conditioning. It's a remarkable phenomenon. My mother-in-law, I'm sure she's a lovely lady, but she's my mother-in-law, so I can't really allow myself to think that she might be a lovely lady. She's against me. She was born against me. That's her job. But I have sat in their house when it's 90 degrees, and they have one crappy air conditioner in the other room. And there I am staring at a giant air conditioner in the window, a big air conditioner, and she's not turning it on, and she's not turning it on, and she's not turning it on. Now, in my home, and this has been true everywhere I've lived ever since I got out of my parents' house, I have the air conditioner on in my bedroom all night, every night. Winter, summer, fall, all the time. I either need the white noise or I need it to be cold. I don't think this, well, it is insane, but I don't see it as a problem. Dr. Oz, who's now an official government official, he's the one who told America, you have to keep your core cool. You have to keep your core cool. Make sure it's very, you know, 50 degrees is the ideal temperature for sleeping. Because then the hibernation enzymes, the hibernation whatevers, kick in, and then we fall asleep. I think Chris knows this. Chris, welcome to the other side of midnight.
2: You're incredibly sweet, Walter. You're absolutely, and I love the cadence of your voice. Walter, just one question to you. Do you forgive the people when you were in gym class and it was an episode of Lord of the Flies? Have you forgiven them? Because I still, and I will not, and I cannot. I'll put the phone down. I'll listen to your response. Thank you, Walter.
1: Well, because I don't do an old-fashioned talk show, you don't have to put the phone down and listen to my response. And you don't have to thank me for taking the call. I'm paid to take the call. It's my job to take the call. Chris, I will never forgive the gym teachers. The kids in the class with me, we were all stuck in the same place, but the gym teachers were jerks.
2: Yes, they were jerks.
1: But whoever devised the curriculum for phys ed until very recently, that was vaguely sadistic and had nothing to do with 90% of the kids, right? 90% of the kids couldn't do a cat's cradle. They couldn't do the parallel bars. They couldn't climb to the ceiling, could they?
2: Or wrestle.
1: I forgot.
2: We had wrestling and we had an obstacle course.
1: I blocked it out, Chris. I blocked it out. You're right. I blocked out the wrestling. I never could do it. I think I tried it once, and that was it. I wasn't going to do it. I just said no.
2: All right, Walter, thank you very much.
1: Listen, it's very therapeutic.
2: You have a lovely program.
1: You're a lovely young man. Thank you very much for the call. 800-848-9222. The topic to call in on is, what's your news? What is your news, your true news? Not somebody got born in your family today. That's not our news. Our news is, what resentments, anger, annoyance, or joy did you pick up today? That's your news, and that's what I want to hear about. 800-848-9222. Jim, welcome to the other side of midnight.
3: Yes, hi, Walter.
1: Sir.
3: In the late 1960s till around 1970, I worked in a small hospital in Newark, New Jersey that had absolutely no air conditioning.
1: Oh my God! How did that work?
3: I don't know, but it was the most fun job I've ever had. The only place they had air conditioning was in the OR. They had a little window unit in the operating room, and I started working there in the dietary department while I was going to school at night. And I tell you, this place was a riot. They had a cat that they kept in the hospital. Go walk around the floors, climb into the bed with the patients. The nurses would put the cat on the elevator. They called the dietary department and say, the cat's name was Figaro. They said, we're putting Figaro on the elevator. He's coming down for his dinner. So they'd send the cat down in the elevator. He'd come around, go to the kitchen. We'd feed the cat, put him back in the elevator, call up the nurse. We're sending Figaro back up. So it was an absolute riot. I mean, it was the most fun job I've ever had. But, I mean, and another story. In the 1980s, I rented in a two-family house, and the owner said, you can't have air conditioning. So what I had to do was at night, I'd put the air conditioner in the window so I could sleep at night. Then in the morning, I take it out. So I didn't want anybody to see it.
1: No, I believe that. And I've known people who've lived in apartment buildings with wacky rules or wacky cultural issues. For example, I had good friends who grew up in a Jewish ghetto in Newark, New Jersey. And everybody around them was Jewish, except that the mom in this particular family had gone to St. Elizabeth's College, was Jewish, but she liked Christmas trees. And up the fire escape in the back, they snuck up a Christmas tree so that they could have a Christmas tree when all of their neighbors would have ostracized them. But I can't believe that it was possible to operate a hospital without air conditioning. What town did you live in when you worked in the Newark Hospital?
3: Newark, New Jersey. That's where the hospital was.
1: And you lived in Newark.
3: I lived in Belleville, but Belleville was close to Newark, so I was actually able to walk there. It was only a 24-bed hospital, and sometimes during the Christmas season, there'd be maybe only like three or four patients in the whole hospital. It was a riot, I'm telling you, man. Most fun job.
1: I've never heard work in a hospital described as a riot. The reason I asked you where you lived is because I grew up in Maplewood, so I know the area. And I also know that Maplewood, South Orange, East Orange are cities defined by their distance from Newark.
3: Well, did you ever hear of Olympic Park in Irvington?
1: My parents loved Olympic Park. We drove by it long after it was closed and it was abandoned. So I saw it as an abandoned park. And so, yes, I'm aware of Olympic Park. Well,
3: that was one of my favorite childhood memories, going to Olympic Park, just to let you know.
1: No, I respect that. And then we went to Five Points for hot dogs. Did you go there?
3: No.
1: All right, my friend.
3: Mine was Rutz Hut.
1: No, this, I'm telling you, it's still there, and it was better than Rutz Hut. I know that's a sacrilege, but trust me. Jim, thank you very much for the call. 800-848-9222. I just had to establish my Jersey cred. There are certain things that I can say that prove to people from Jersey that I'm from Jersey, which is significant for me because most of my life I spent denying that I was from Jersey. Lenny, welcome to The Other Side of Midnight with Walter Sterling on the Red Apple Audio Network. Hello, Lenny.
4: Hey, Walter. I have a good story for you.
1: Yes.
4: I was born in Staten Island in the late 1950s. And around 1960, our home, like every home on Staten Island, was not air-conditioned. And we would just suffer like everyone else. But my parents had a great idea. They said, why don't you and your older brother walk down to the Lane Theater on Victory Boulevard, because it's air conditioned and you can go sit in a movie and be air conditioned. And it doesn't matter what the movie is. Just go there, because for a nickel, you can go sit in a room for a couple of hours and cool off. And so in 1960, I remember my brother and I walked down to the Lane Theater, sat down, got a bag of popcorn, and watched whatever the movie was going to be. And that particular day, it was Lawrence of Arabia. Not bad. Got air conditioned and watched an epic film at the same time.
1: A very long film. And you could sit there as long as you want. They didn't care if you didn't leave, right?
4: No. As a matter of fact, I think we watched it two or three times in a row.
1: Exactly. And your parents were lucky it was Lawrence of Arabia and not Last Summer. Thank you for the call, Lenny. I appreciate it. 800-848-9222. 800-848-9222. I am stunned that it's 90 degrees throughout most of North America, and there are actually people that you know and your cheap, sleazy relatives who refuse to turn on the air conditioning. Absolutely amazing to me. And then you know who else takes advantage of this weather? Air conditioning repair people for automobiles. Good luck. Good luck. You take your car in this week to get the air conditioning fixed, you're going to walk out of there with a $2,000 bill. They will find problems with that air conditioning you didn't know you had. Oh, this is the old type of Freon. We can't replace it. In fact, by federal law, we have to get rid of this air conditioning unit. We have to put in a brand new condenser that doesn't use the old type of Freon and uses the new type of Freon. $2,000. What do you mean? It should be $50 to replace the Freon. No, we can't replace that Freon. It's against the EPA law. I thought Trump was president. There is no more EPA. Some of these rules haven't expired yet. $2,000. Good luck if your air conditioning doesn't work in your car. Good luck. This is not the week to find that out. This is not the week to find out, because they will jam you up so bad. They will jam you up so bad it won't be pretty. Right now, you know what's happening at Costco? They have an executive membership at Costco. The executive membership costs a little more. It's like $80 instead of $65, $55. And the executive members get an executive hour where they go into Costco. It's empty. There are special bargains for executive members, and the other members have to wait outside. The result is riots. The result is people are furious at Costco. Now, let's think about this. Let's think about this. They're demanding equality with executive members. At a Costco, The deal at Costco is you pay for a membership. 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And for a year, you get to go in there and you get these wonderful discounts. 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Right. You don't need to be a member if you order from their website. But now it's seemly that all of a sudden the other people who go to Costco who are executive members who spend $10 more a year for the membership, they're treated as the elites. They're the elites. And let me help you. If you even know about Costco, you ain't no elite. Agnes, welcome to the other side of midnight. 800-848-9222. Hi, Agnes.
5: Hi. I called the other night. I'm a teacher. I was a teacher for 52 years, and I live at Ocean Beach. I have every window opened, and the air from the ocean is delightful. And I live in a little bungalow by myself, but it is beautiful. And I went to Olympic Park as a kid because it had diving boards, but we vacationed at the beach. And we were the only ones on the ocean. And right now I live on the ocean and the air conditioning is off and it is just delightful to sleep. Well, and I also went to Five Points for hot dogs. I lived in Roselle Park. My father owned a plastic company and that's how we spent our summers. We left school early and came to the beach, and it's a very healthy place. I'm 82 years old. My mother lived to 103. We and she also taught cooking at my school, and she used to tell some of the parents that came and said that their children are allergic to gluten, and she said if you didn't have gluten, you wouldn't have bread. But anyway, I am descendant from a Lithuanian family, and they all lived very long lives. So I'm 82 now, and like I said, I like your program, and I love listening to you at night. So I don't even take a nap during the day. But anyway, it's
1: Agnes,
5: a fun life. And
1: Agnes, it's 70 degrees. It's 70 degrees, and you're at the shore. And
5: yes,
1: therefore, it's easy to not have the air conditioner on. It's not hot in your house. It's beautiful in your house. If you're fortunate enough to live on the beach, to live near the shore, well, that's great. That's terrific. But for the rest of us, we need the air conditioner on, Agnes. We just do. We're not rich like you.
5: Yeah. Well, I'm not rich. I'm living on my savings. But
1: yeah.
5: I do understand about air conditioning because I had friends that lived in Newark. And I had friends that
1: well,
5: lived
1: just
5: in New York
1: by
5: City.
1: By law, Agnes, if you live in Newark, you should be issued an air conditioner and never and never
5: true.
1: Open the door, much less the window. Thank you very much for the call, Agnes. I'm glad about your happy life. I am. Sweet lady, love talking to people like Agnes who celebrate and have joy for their day. But I want to know about your day, good or bad. 800-848-9222. Your news. 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

0: I'm James Parker, and this is Florida Story. Wow, thank you. All right, for our first Florida Story, we're going to Silver Springs State Park, where they have all kinds of fun stuff to do, including paddle boarding. Have you seen this? It's like you're on a giant fat surfboard, and you have a kayak paddle with the fins on both ends. And so you're standing on this board and going through the water while paddling yourself standing up. And this lady, it looks like she has a GoPro camera or something on her helmet. She records her encounter with an alligator. And this isn't like a little alligator. This is one of those ones from Swamp People. It's like a 900-pound dinosaur cozying up next to her board and kind of nibbling at it. I want you to pay attention to how cool and calm this Florida woman is while dealing with a giant killing machine. I would have been screaming and doing that Daffy Duck thing where he runs across the water all the way back to the bank. But she pushes him away, and you're going to hear a funky noise. It's the alligator hissing at the woman.
1: No! Go away! Oh, my God. I had to push him away with my paddle. Why are you messing with me? Why are you messing with me? Why are you trying to bite me?
0: And after all that, everything's okay. She didn't even say a cuss word. Hold my beer.
2: Hold my beer.
0: For our next Florida story, we're going to St. Augustine, where near the beach, a 39-year-old Florida woman had helped herself to a fire truck. Helped herself to a fire truck. James, what does that even mean? That means there was a fire truck that was responding to the scene of some emergency call, and some woman who's jacked up on some hopped in the cab and drove off in it. Now, they pulled her over almost immediately, asked her if she was intoxicated. Just a guess. She said, no, I'm not intoxicated, but I have taken the elixir of life. I believe that's from Harry Potter. I doubt she really took the elixir of life. I'm starting to suspect that there was some sort of other intoxicants involved that don't involve Hogwarts. Hold my beer.
2: Hold my beer.
0: For our next Florida story, we're going to Fort Lauderdale, where at the airport, a woman was trying to board the plane. Her and her child and her husband were not allowed to board their flight. And so in order to get back at them, she called in a bomb threat. She still didn't get to board the flight. Now she's also been arrested and charged with a federal crime. Not quite sure the point of all that.
2: Hold my beer.
0: For our next Florida story, we're going to Indian River County, where an unnamed beach, there was a guy on it, found a suspicious object. Called the authorities. Sure enough, there were two landmines that were buried on the beach. They were removed safely. They are believed to be, I don't know how old. They have pictures of them. They're completely rusted. I don't ever remember any army doing an amphibious invasion on a Florida beach. Who put them there and why? They don't go into it in the story. They don't give me a clue. Like, landmines haven't even been around that long. So what could they possibly be from? World War II? Casey Anthony? George Zimmerman?
2: Hold my beer.
0: All right, for our next Florida story, this is a weird one. It's in Dunedin, Florida, and I don't know how this started, but there was a standoff with an armed teenager that had gone to a rooftop. There was a police chase. Seriously, I don't know if he had been shoplifting or he was pulled over from a traffic stop, but somehow he ends up on top of a residential house. He's on someone's house. He has a gun. After 6 hours on the rooftop, the standoff was finally broken when a 28-year-old Florida woman drives up to the scene in a golf cart naked. I have to bring you the report from WFLA because I don't think that you believe me, that you know this is real.
3: A serious standoff in Pinellas County this weekend included a sight that left Florida deputies scratching their heads, to say the least. This here on the right side of your screen is 28-year-old Jessica Elizabeth Smith of Boston, Massachusetts, who authorities say in the middle of that standoff with an armed teenager drove through that area, the active scene, on a golf cart, completely naked. In the affidavit that WFLA has, deputies say that she had absolutely nothing to do with the standoff. She had no reason to be there, but repeatedly ignored commands to leave the scene, choosing to drive naked through the active standoff situation. She was eventually arrested there in Dunedin, and deputies say that she did smell of alcohol.
0: During all the commotion, the teenager that was treed on the rooftop for the last 6 hours sneaks out the back. That's not a euphemism for anything. He literally got away. And I know what you're thinking, the 28-year-old Florida woman that was butt naked on the golf cart, tackled by police. I'll save you the trouble of Googling it. She's absolutely beautiful.
2: Hold my beer.
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6: 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Oh, my God, he must have been a Democrat. Yes, he was a Democrat. 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
9: I'm Brandon Eisen. It's getting hotter across parts of the U.S. as July approaches. High temperatures experienced in the Midwest are heading toward the eastern part of the country this week. Dominic Ramuni is with the National Weather Service.
10: Use the term heat dome a lot this time of year when we have these large, expansive ridge of high pressures that kind of settle over one area and help to bring in some much warmer air from the south and west. And that's what we're going to see this week across eastern U.S. is kind of a ridge of high pressure that's just going to anchor itself here, help steer warm air up from the south, and really help things cook as we go into the holiday.
9: Mandatory evacuation orders in effect for some communities in southern Colorado as a new wildfire scorches more than 23,000 acres southwest of Pueblo. The Pueblo County Sheriff's Office says an unspecified number of structures have been affected by the fire, and already two state highways have been closed. Governor Jared Polis has verbally declared a disaster emergency in response to what's now being called the Aspen Acres Fire, one of several wildfires burning across Colorado. Tomorrow, Arkansas will move forward with a ban on using SNAP for candy and soda, despite a recent federal court ruling that similar restrictions in other states violated federal law.
11: I want people to want to eat fruits and veggies and whole grains, so I learned a little bit about complimentary.
9: Leading the charge, Governor Sarah Huckabee.
11: Season things without adding a lot of sugar and sodium.
9: She says that food stamps are supposed to be a nutrition program, and she's looking to improve health habits to the state's estimated 140,000 obese children. Arkansas even starting a video campaign called Make It Snappy. Soft drinks, candy, and desserts will all be part of the ban on unhealthy food choices. The Venezuelan community in New York City turning their heartache into purpose as a round-the-clock search and rescue operation presses on in South America. In Queens, more than 30 tons of donated essentials have been collected in just a matter of days, including bottled water, canned food, medicine, hygiene products, and medical supplies. It's all expected to be transported to Miami before being shipped directly to Venezuela. Volunteer Estefania Brasarte.
12: I have a couple friends. They're from La Guaira. They lost their families. They lost their mom, their dad. I just feel like they have a lot of pain, and I wish I could help more. I wish I could be there.
9: More than 1,700 people are now confirmed dead in the aftermath of last week's earthquakes, while tens of thousands remain missing. Many more have been displaced. President Trump may have holiday weekend travelers on his mind as he calls on gasoline retailers to drop their prices. On Truth Social, the president echoes consumers by saying that gas prices are just too high, considering oil is now at $68 a barrel and still heading south. He says stations should be targeting around $2.50 a gallon. AAA currently has the national average at $3.86. In a role reversal, humans are now replacing AI in the car industry. At least the company Ford has brought back 300 veteran quality inspectors. The company says technology wasn't trained enough. Now they have the older inspectors training younger people instead of AI. This is the Worldwide News Network.
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9: July is expected to roar right in like a lion, with forecasted temperatures expected to reach at least 100 degrees on Thursday and Friday, setting the stage for the first real heat wave of the season. The city's Emergency Management Commissioner, Christina Farrell, says efforts are underway to clearly identify cooling centers and to make sure that all of the city's pools are up and running. She also urges caution in light of some high-profile distractions.
13: Coinciding with July 4th, the holiday, all these activities, World Cup, you know, you can get heat stroke very quickly. So just people to be aware, and now's the time to plan before we get these dangerous hot temps.
9: The humidity will make it feel between 105 and 110 degrees heading into the 4th of July weekend, when many people take their festivities outside. Officials remind to stay hydrated throughout the week. Macy's is preparing for their biggest 4th of July fireworks show, celebrating 250 years of America. Executive producer Will Koss says that this year also marks the 50th anniversary of the annual fireworks display.
5: The show has been a year in planning, and we're just a couple of days away from 85,000 shells and effects firing off of three locations across all of Lower Manhattan. It's going to be a spectacle, and we look forward to delivering to New York City and the nation.
9: Mayor Mamdani announcing that the city will be giving out 100,000 tickets for New Yorkers to watch the show from the best viewing areas around the Brooklyn Bridge and Manhattan Seaport. New Jersey Governor Mikey Sherrill applauding a decision by the Department of Homeland Security to back down from its plan of building a mass detention center at an industrial warehouse in Roxbury, Morris County. Sherrill, who went to court to stop it, says that converting a warehouse for packages into a detention center for thousands of people would not only be inhumane, but also have devastating local and environmental impacts. And as she says, it would not make New Jersey any safer. WABC weather forecast, mostly clear overnight with a low of 69. Sunshine later today with highs topping out in the upper 80s. Wednesday, there is potential for rain, but that's also when the heat wave will really kick in with expected highs in the mid-90s midweek. I'm Brandon Eisen for 77 WABC News.
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1: Hey, Walter. It's great to hear your voice on a phone. So my news this week, actually, is a relationship I've been in for a couple of years. Very nice woman, et cetera, et cetera, physicist, et cetera. You know, and it's been rocky, to be truthful.
0: Why?
1: Up and down.
0: Why? Did she refuse to have sex with you?
1: No, nothing like that. No. It was about older girlfriends that I had years ago and gifts I received, and I still...
0: You received gifts from ex-girlfriends in front of your current girlfriend? Is that what happened?
1: No, it's been, they've been, I've had these benches for years, 20 years ago. And she resents having me having these things. She wants me to throw them out. And they're eclectic. They're from a barn, benches from a barn, beams from a barn that were formed into benches. And she it just resents that being there. And she says, every time she thinks about it, she says I'm gaslighting about it. So she comes up with this gaslighting thing here, and I'm going, where is she getting this advice from? And I'm going, I was baffled for months, and the last episode, which was last Sunday, I was coming home from New York. She lives up in upstate New York, and traffic was terrible, and everything was great. You know, we were talking on the phone and spending time. We were on the phone, and she gets home, and she starts with this: "You need to get rid of those benches now." Yeah, and really like angry at me. I'm going, "What's going on here?" So then she starts to like text me about gaslighting, and I'm looking on this here, and I realize that she's getting her advice from ChatGPT. And I'm going, you're kidding me. You're talking to a computer about our relationship? Well, she replies, well, I don't have to be embarrassed about it. I'm going, I said, a computer doesn't have any emotion, doesn't have any, all he has is facts in front of it. And she's like, I was just dumbfounded by this response from her. That she depended on a computer to make decisions in her life.
0: Fred, your relationship with her in general, how is that?
1: I have rocky back and forth. I've bailed her out of a financial situation that she is in the middle of a divorce, and is she divorced now?
0: Is she divorced?
1: Yeah, she is. Yeah, she
0: are
1: is.
0: You?
1: Yes.
0: Are you?
1: I'm single.
0: And how long have you been with her?
1: 2 years.
0: And do you think you're going to marry her?
1: I don't know. I don't think so. At this point in time, I'm like dumbfounded at some, like most of the time you would be, you know, talking to your sister or to a friend about relationships and making decisions on human emotion. And when someone depends on a computer,
0: Fred,
1: I don't know if I'm going to marry them.
0: Fred, you're, no. That's a diversion. This is not the right relationship for you, is it?
1: No, it's not.
0: Okay.
1: I know this.
0: And therefore, whether or not she's talking to a computer, because if it was the right relationship for you, if you did want to be with her, I would have already told you, throw out the benches. It's that easy. Just throw out the benches. But it doesn't sound like this is worth throwing out the benches. It sounds more like it's worth ending the relationship.
1: Yeah.
0: And that's something you will have to do. She's not going to do it. You gave her money.
1: Yeah.
0: Does she live with you?
1: No.
0: She doesn't live with you.
1: No, she doesn't live with
0: me. And she still wants you to throw out furniture. Wow. Okay. Listen, Fred, this is no fun. Relationships are not easy. We don't get the manual for dealing with every eventuality. her reliance on a computer program to help solve her relationship problem is a compliment. She was looking for some way to get it fixed. She probably did talk to the relatives. She probably did talk to her girlfriend. She's probably gone through every possible way to make this work. Now she's, you know, looking at Perplexity to solve her problem, or ChatGPT. I wouldn't view that as a big negative. I'd view a big negative as the fact I said to you, is this the right relationship for you, Fred? And you said no.
1: Yeah. Yep.
0: I'm sorry to hear that. I'm sorry to hear that.
1: So am I. I've invested a lot of time and effort and money into her into this relationship, and I thought it would work. And it's a sad thing. That's my news. It's sad. Sad.
0: That is
1: true.
0: News. Now let me know. Call me back when you tell me what happens. Okay.
1: I will do that. Yes, Walter.
0: I'm flattered you listened. Congratulations for being in Atlantic City. Not bad. A Jersey boy, but it's going to be all right. As long as you're honest with yourself and honest with her, then you both have a clear shot to the right relationship, and that's the best gift you can give her.
1: Yeah. Yep. All the great advice. I love your show.
0: I love you, Fred. Yeah. Thank you very much for the call. I appreciate it. 800-848-9222. Jason, welcome to the other side of midnight in Chicagoland.
2: Good morning, sir. How are you?
0: Excited to speak to Chicago at all times.
2: I just found your show a couple of weeks ago, and I'm listening every morning on the way to work.
0: What kind of work do you do?
2: I'm a garbage man in the Chicagoland area. I've been doing it 24 years.
0: Therefore, you're in the union. You have a pension. You're paid at the top of the pay scale. You're doing good.
2: Absolutely.
0: Do you drive the truck?
2: Yes, sir. Six more years. Yes. We have the crew I work with. It's one guy, one truck. So you get your truck in the morning, go out, do anywhere from 400 if you're on a rural route up to, I don't know, 1,300, 1,400 if you're working in the city. So.
0: And these are the garbage cans that your truck hooks into and lifts up over the truck and dumps?
2: Yeah, that's now, but, you know, 24 years ago, it was all thrown by hand, so I tell the new guys that got it made, I started at $13.50 an hour 24 years ago, which is crazy to think about now.
0: Yeah, but 13 years ago, also, it wasn't a one-man truck.
2: No, it was. It was still a one-man truck, but it was $13.50 an hour 24 years ago. It was nuts.
0: But it was
2: really
0: still a one-man truck.
2: So yeah.
0: You had to get in and out of the truck and dump the trash that way?
2: Yeah, yeah.
0: Whoa.
2: Old school front loader with a bucket on the front.
0: Whoa.
2: Yeah, did that for a number of years. But I was calling because you were talking about the air conditioning, and I told your producer, I said, man, I get in my car on a day like today to drive home, and that fan will be on high, and the air is as cold as it'll get, and I have an hour drive home. I turn my car into a meat locker on the way home.
0: Yes, and that's what men do. We get in the car, and we make it as cold as could be. When we're alone at home, we make it as cold as possible. We pull down the shades even though we don't need to, and we get in there like an icebox when we're alone. And then we watch Pawn Stars or Storage Wars or something even or American Pickers.
2: There you go. Yeah, I'm a History Channel buff, so I'm down with that.
0: Ancient Aliens.
2: I like that show. Yeah, that's good.
0: Every Thursday night, Robert Clotworthy, the voice of Ancient Aliens, every Friday morning, rather, the voice of Ancient Aliens, Robert Clotworthy, is on this show. The guy who says, ancient alien theorists say yes. He's that guy, and he's on this show every Friday morning.
2: Oh, that's awesome. I'll have to give a call. I'll listen to you guys Friday morning, then.
0: All right, Jason, when you call Friday morning and he's on with me, I want you to remind me of this moment, and he'll say whatever you want. He'll make a voicemail message for you.
2: Oh, that's great. I appreciate you, man. I love listening to you, and I'm almost to work, so I'm going to let you go. Enjoy the rest of your day, sir, and enjoy your show.
0: Yes, sir. Great for the call. Thanks very much. 800-848-9222. in talk radio, never good when the caller ends the call before the host. Bad sign. I let it go on too long. Won't happen again. Steve, welcome to the other side of midnight with Walter Sterling. Hi.
3: Hi, Walter.
0: Buddy.
3: I'm bedridden. I had a stroke about 20 years ago, and I'm down in Tennessee, and right now the feel-like temperature is about 100. I've got a central air conditioner in my central unit in my house, and every window in the room I'm in a hospital bed has got the highest voltage, or what do you want to call it, air conditioner I could get that it would run off 110. And believe me, I got those things cranked down to 66 degrees.
0: That, of course you do, Steve, and I appreciate the call and thank you. Of course you have it to, as cold as could be, Steve, because you're a man. That's what we do. Women, no criticism, it's just a radio fact, women are always cold. They're always cold. They're cold in February. They're cold in July. I'm sorry, but I'm not. I'm always a little warm, but I make it as cold as I possibly can. That's what men do. When we're alone, we make it as cold as we possibly can. We'll freeze those coils, baby. We will freeze those coils in that condenser until it's appropriate for us. That's what we do. Then we get out soda or beer in your case. Sorry, I hope you get that the cure soon. But until you get the cure, you've got beer. Then you watch Storage Wars, Ancient Aliens, The Curse of Oak Island Gold. Most of these things are narrated by Robert Clotworthy, the voice of the History Channel. And then we look at any one of the teen dramas. The big teen drama right now that I urge you to watch, educational, is Off Campus. Off Campus. Brilliant. Absolutely brilliant television, ladies and gentlemen. Amazingly brilliant television, Off Campus. And then, well, what else do you watch? You watch Love Island. Have you learned anything from Love Island? I think there's a lot to be learned from Love Island. I have something. Oh, yeah, here it is.
4: I'm happy I'm back. I definitely do want to keep exploring.
5: The new Love Island USA promo is already giving us a lot to unpack because Carl and Amora are back in the villa, and it looks like Sincere might finally have to answer for everything. The fan vote actually came through, and based on the promo, Carl still wants to explore things with Anaya. We even see them hug, which is exactly what I needed after that Casa Amor recoupling. After everything Anaya went through with KC, it's nice to see someone come back into the villa who actually seemed to care about her. And the fact that the Casa boys were talking about how much Carl liked Anaya even after he was gone is a huge green flag. It makes it feel like his interest in her wasn't just about staying on the show. But Carl isn't the only return that's going to shake things up. Amora is now in the villa, which means the Sincere and Melanie situation is probably about to get even messier.
6: Casa bombshells!
7: 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Happy that you're here now.
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5: 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Sincere has proven that he can't stay loyal, so I don't trust that he won't try to lead on Amora and Melanie at the same time.
0: I think he'll lean on both of them at the same time. 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

0: Other Side of Midnight with Walter Sterling.
1: Hey, Walter Sterling. This is your cousin, Breezy. Listen, I think that it's time that you took a little break. So I'm going to play a song that I actually introduced years ago. So, Walter, hit the trail, and I'll take care of business.

0: Gee, I hope everybody enjoyed that song. That was a lot of fun. And if you want more of that, you can join me on Saturday from 6 to 10 o'clock. Now, there's one problem right now. Where's Walter? Walter? Well, there he is. Here's Walter.
1: There's so much to talk about. I want to know what your news was. What is your news today? We get to dump it here. You know, there's this big story about Love Island. I know you watch Love Island. Of course you do. The star Alana Kaiser, she was fired from season 8. Second contestant booted for using what? The N-word. She was fired for using the N-word. Did she use it on the show? No. Did she use it during the recording of this season, the creation of this season, the production? No. She did it years ago. Some social media something. My humble opinion is that there's never an excuse to use that word. It's never an excuse to use that word by white people or anybody. It's the worst word. Why would you ever say it? I also happen to have a very different point of view about social media. Not a very popular point of view. I believe it doesn't count. For decades, you and I had three homes. Our home, our work, and then where we went after work, which was usually pretty much the same every time. And what did we do at the third home? We drank, smoked, gossiped about work, gossiped about other people, talked a little trash, and then we went home. Can we do that anymore? If you were to say to your spouse, you know, I'm going to go hang out at this place for a while, they're likely to say, you're going to go there without me? Yeah. No.

0: for a while, they're likely to say, you're going to go there without me? Yeah. No. No. And that would be that. That would be that. There's no third place. The bars are empty. The places that used to be packed 10 deep with people smoking, that's gone. There's no third home. Oh, yes, there is. It's called social media. Social, as in talking to other people, communicating with other people. And the challenge is obvious, which is it's permanent. Unlike the bar, where you could say something and it would vaporize, it would go into thin air, you'd never have to think about it again. Well, that's not true anymore. You can't put down a darn thing. My opinion is if it's your personal account, you should be able to put down whatever you want. And you should be able to be as stupid as you want. If it's a company account and you say stupid things, then you are stupid and you deserve to be fired. But I've known entire companies that have vanished because of what posts have been done in social media. I've known radio stations that have been lost because one joke put up by one person. It was, in fact, about San Diego. About some team or something in San Diego. And they put up something. The baseball team the radio station was carrying was offended. They said, we're pulling our shows from your radio station because of what that guy said. He posted something. I don't know what he posted. But whatever it was, I looked at it and said, so what? Grow up. One of the interesting facts, tell me if this isn't true. One of the interesting facts about American culture is that sports people have no sense of humor. They have no self-sense of humor. You look at the promos for SportsCenter on ESPN, those promos, they're funny as hell, aren't they? They're funny. And then you watch SportsCenter. It's never funny. It's never amusing. They're always talking about RBIs. RBIs. Are those ever interesting? Is that ever an interesting conversation? No. Sports stats, never an interesting conversation. The only interesting conversation to me in sports today is Caitlin Clark. That's because I don't know anything about sports. I don't care. But boy, that is, I understand business. Now, here's Caitlin Clark. She's doubled, more than doubled the revenue and attendance, tripled the attendance figures of the WNBA. She's a brilliant spokesperson. Whenever she's in front of a microphone, she says exactly the right thing. She is a dream employee, and she's a dream representative for the WNBA. And right now, this Grenier, a lesbian, who's in the WNBA, is giving Caitlin Clark all kinds of trouble. Caitlin was supposed to have a sneaker deal. They were going to name a line of sneakers, and that has to be approved by the WNBA. This Grenier, I forget what her name is, goes to the WNBA and says, no, I go first. I get a sneaker before Caitlin. I was here longer. And they let it happen. Grenier brought nobody in. Maybe a fine player, but she's not better for business. Caitlin is amazing for business. Oh, and am I the only one who remembered this Grenier person got arrested in Russia, was under arrest in Russia. She was imprisoned in Russia for bringing drugs into Russia. She should have never been allowed back in the WNBA. She embarrassed our country. She broke the law in another country. She smuggled drugs. Let's favor her over Caitlin Clark, who nobody can say anything bad about that's real. Never been arrested. Never known for smuggling drugs. Bonus track, good friends with Kate Martin. Is there any greater human than Kate Martin, also in the WNBA, and lesbian pretty? She's lesbian pretty. I said to a friend of mine who knows about sports, I said, you know, she's really pretty. And he said, no. He said, no, Walter, she's lesbian pretty.
1: Lesbians in space, the other side of midnight. Lesbians in space.
2: Friendships with women are just so much deeper. I hope I get to hang out with my girl best friend every day for the rest of my life. Oh, that's so funny. I'm going to have to memorize that so that I can retell the joke to my girl best friend later. She'll find it so funny. It'll really make her smile.
3: Chrissy Teigen is not worried what others think about her nipples. After the 40-year-old received backlash for sharing a

0: Series of pictures that showed her breast through a sheer shirt. The mom of four addresses the criticism in the comment section of the post. Writing on June 28th, I think because they have been cut into discs and reattached to my body like 3 times, and also they fed babies and stuff, I really don't think of nips, mine especially, as sexy or risque. But my apologies if you do. I hope you will survive it. Almost sure you will. Love you so much. And of course, John Legend came to his wife's side, replying with a heart emoji. As fans know, Chrissy is no stranger to detailing her relationship with her breasts, even revealing on Watch What Happens Live in 2024 that she had 3 boob jobs. However, the 40-year-old ultimately decided that she'd rather go back to natural, explaining on Instagram back in 2020, "I'm getting my boobs out. They've been great to me for many years, but I'm just over it. I like to be able to zip a dress in my size, lay on my belly with comfort. No biggie, so don't worry about me. I'll still have boobs. They'll just be pure fat."
1: Chips in the vaccine were the mark, and AI is the beast. When the Antichrist arrives, he will use AI to decide who will obey and who needs to be punished.
2: Do you realize that because of you, this city is being overrun by baboons?
3: Well, isn't that the fault of the voters?
4: Some of the biggest stars honor Lauryn Hill at the 2026 BET Awards. Queen Latifah, Common, Doechii, Doja Cat, SZA, Lizzo, Nas, and more teamed up for a special medley to honor the longtime Fugees member, ahead of the 51-year-old being presented with the Living Legend Icon Award at the June 28th ceremony that took place at Los Angeles's Peacock Theater. It was also a family affair, too, with sons Zion Marley and YG Marley.
5: Turn your life down low.
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4: While the Fugees only released 2 albums, one of them was the smash hit 1996 LP The Score, featuring their cover of Roberta Flack's Killing Me Softly with his song. Hill's solo LP, The Miseducation of Lauryn Hill, was the first hip-hop release to win the Grammy for Album of the Year. While as Ice Cube handed her the statue on stage, the New Jersey native revealed just how important her family has been to her in her journey.
7: I had wonderful parents who loved on me, poured into me, and protected me. And once I realized that not everybody got to have that experience, I felt like it was my duty, my responsibility to share as much love and to pour into much people as I possibly could. And music was a way for me to do that.
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9: In the film, bad thing. Hate. I'm going to die. But when people sometimes use the term, that's my kryptonite, it's like a guilty pleasure. It's a weakness.
10: It's a tragedy that Supergirl was not a hit. $38 million, $150 million movie. Should have been a hit because it starred Millie Alcock, who's adorable. Not the problem. The problem was the script, the darkness of it. Many people said it was a very dark movie. I didn't see that. I thought it was just fine. It was a good movie. But the people who are associated and follow comic books and follow superheroes and Marvel comics, they're crazy. They're looking for exact replicas of comic strips in live action and perfect representation of the mythology of those characters. Those are cartoons. It's not a biography. We're not doing a biography. These are cartoons. It's not like following the life of a real human, representing them honestly, doing your best. No, these are cartoons. You can make up whatever you want. They're made up. This always eludes the people who are obsessed with Marvel and those comics and those superheroes. Let it go. Look at the movie all by itself. Go to the movie without any knowledge. I had no knowledge of the mythology of Supergirl. I had no knowledge of the mythology of Superman. None of it. And therefore, I was able to enjoy it. But if you're all hung up on how big their boots were, what color was the cape, what kind of dog was it? The dog, I read some comments where people wrote, well, you know, in Supergirl, the dog was completely different in the book, in the comic. It was completely different than the one on the movie. It's a fake dog. It's a pretend. This is pretend. I'm so surprised and I'm so disappointed because I really wanted Millie to be happy today. And instead, she's probably hiding under a bed eating Pepperidge Farm cookies, which is what I would do if I were her. Or she's saying, well, I got paid $400,000. I got my money and I'm fine. I have another project signed up and another one, and she's going to be famous anyway. Because unlike other Supergirls, she was in successful projects before this. And they will be able to look at that. Other Supergirls, that was it. They did Superman, Supergirl, and that was the end of their career. I have a website, waltersterlingshow.com. 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Preferably horrible. 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And unlike these other hosts, I answer every email. I answer every email. And that's because I have a boss.
11: Hello, I'm Lee Harris.
10: And he insists that every email be answered. It's a radio fact. Thank you. Yes. All right. What else do we got to know? Oh, yeah, yeah. Michelle Gibson. I got a lot of texts, a lot of requests to hear that conversation again. And here it is.
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13: I sat down with Colin Farrell to talk about season two of his Apple Plus TV show, Sugar. It's about a detective who turns out to be an alien searching for his missing sister on Earth. Farrell says what he loves most about playing Sugar is his positivity.
14: He loves human beings. He loves the tactility of human beings. He loves how flawed human beings are. 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Sugar is somebody who's taken his own personal loss and grief and pain over the disappearance of his sister, he's transmuted into something that is of benefit to society.
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13: 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Cooper Lawrence, Entertainment News, Worldwide News Network, New York.
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16: 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JNS.org. Alex Trayman will be here. 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
2: It's Michelle Gibson, the master of alternative history, a researcher and academic, devoted her life to uncovering the truth about our past and our true history, because it seems that the more we explore, the more we realize that our timelines and our history has been manipulated. And it mystifies me as to why this effort was made. Michelle Gibson, there are two things I'm interested in today. One of them is the insane asylums that were built for 2,000, 3,000, 4,000 beds in the middle of nowhere, in the middle of the 1800s. Ohio, one of the largest structures in America. Out on Long Island, same thing. Throughout America, there were these 3,000, 4,000 bed insane asylums surrounded by cornfields. Somebody had to decide to build those. Somebody had to decide that there was a need for 3,000 and 4,000 beds for an insane asylum in 1840. And I thought you might have some opinions and some perspective on that.
3: I sure do, Walter. And they've been on my radar for a while. And let me start by saying there's no doubt in my mind that these were repurposed old world buildings. We're told they were built when they were built, by whom they were built. But it's my belief that these massive complexes, massive structures were, in fact, already in existence. They were important on an energy grid that was worldwide that we know nothing about, that's been removed from our awareness by those behind what's taken place here. They don't want us to know these things. And I believe that they were specifically placed to lower human consciousness. And I'll go into that here in just a moment. But if we wonder, how did we get here today? Why are people so hard to wake up to actually seeing what's going on in the world around us? Why is that? And I think the reason is that, among many other things, this grid has been manipulated to lower our consciousness. And let me give you a little bit of background on my understanding. Thomas Story Kirkbride and the Kirkbride Plan is behind the insane asylums of the mid-19th century. And in Philadelphia in 1844, Kirkbride helped found the Association of Medical Superintendents of American Institutions for the Insane. And he held various leadership positions for it for many years. And this was around the same time that psychiatry was emerging as a specialty. Same time period, so we're looking at the 1840s. And that later became the American Psychiatric Association. And it was the first medical specialty organization in the nation. The Kirkbride Plan was said to be a system of mental asylums he designed in the mid-19th century. And the first building said to have been constructed in accordance with Kirkbride's design was the New Jersey State Lunatic Asylum in Trenton, New Jersey. And that was in 1848, and it was also known as the Trenton State Hospital. So it's really easy to pull up something online, an image of the Trenton State Hospital or the New Jersey State Lunatic Asylum in Trenton. And it's a massive, massive, massive building. You know, think of a government building in your state capital, and it's like 3 or 4 times the size of that. And you see a picture of it, kind of like a panorama, and then you see a blueprint of it. I think they have draftsmen, and they were just diagramming what was actually there. I don't think that was a blueprint for building at all. And for example, there was a Dr. Henry Cotton that was the medical director of this hospital, and he was there between 1907 and 1930. And things we hear about him is that he left a legacy of the removal of teeth and body parts, and that was allegedly as a means of preventing infection. And that continued on for years after he left Trenton State Hospital. These days, that particular insane asylum is largely abandoned, and is also haunted. And that's typical with these insane asylums. They're either abandoned or they've been turned into, like, housing, luxury apartments, senior housing, the ones that are still standing. And even the there was one in Buffalo, the Richardson Olmsted Complex was once the Buffalo State Hospital for the Insane. It's a hotel. And not very nice things happen there. That I'm sure.
2: In the mid-1800s, the diagnosis for mental illness must have been quite a bit different than it is today. How wide, how broad was the definition of mental illness that would justify housing thousands of people in these remote, giant, terrifying hospitals? What were some of the diagnoses?
3: I think it was more a cover-up for whatever they were doing to of the people that survived. And I think there was some kind of cataclysm that happened. And the world that we know of today is built on top of that, or is based on that original civilization, which I think was highly advanced. And so they probably had survivors from that. And they were also, I think, creating new people. So you hear about infantoriums at state fairs and World's Fairs. Coney Island had an infantorium.
2: It was about the infantoriums where babies were put in glass boxes for people to come by and see, which I right. thought was an odd display, since people knew what babies looked like and had babies. So I thought that was an odd choice that went on for many years. Where did those babies come from?
3: You know, your guess is as good as mine.
2: Really?
3: That was sold as health care during that time period, say late 1800s through about 1940s.
2: Well, how was it? How was it?
3: This is, if you look it up, this is what they tell you.
2: Well, I believe you.
3: They tell you the there was a doctor, I believe his name was Dr. Cooney, Martin Cooney, I think his name was, who pioneered these inventoriums of having these newborn babies at these fairs that people would pay admission to come see. This is what our narrative tells us. And that, you know, for whatever reasons, the hospitals didn't offer that. So we're told that the families took them to these places. And again, when I say your guess is as good as mine, the sky's the limit. Was that early child trafficking? Was that early repopulation? I think immigration history in our country is based on this bringing people in after something happened. And so you have to have people conform, right? You know, somebody's trying to bring in a new narrative and somebody's saying, but what about this?
2: Right.
3: They're not going to want those people. And so I think these insane asylums were like early, my opinion, early concentration camps or re-education camps or something to hold these people that they didn't want mixing with maybe people that didn't ask so many questions. And or maybe the survivors of the original civilization. And they just wanted controllable people. And that's a lot of what we're seeing today.
2: What was it before the reset that was so terrifying? Why was it so important to stop that flow of information from a prior time?
3: Because it was completely different from what we've been taught about our world and in our history. It's my opinion. I've been studying this for a long time, and I've been looking along ley lines, and I've found these insane asylums on these ley lines. As cities and places that line up geometrically and line up with each other. And you see Capitol buildings, for example, with perfect alignments to eclipses. You look up the Texas State Capitol building eclipse, and you'll see a picture of this, the stages of an eclipse over the top of it perfectly. It was nothing like what we've been told. And so something wanted what was here for itself, the energy, the power, the wealth, and the people were much higher in consciousness and more closely aligned, I believe, with the Creator. And these beings that came in were of a dark, parasitic nature, and they didn't want high-functioning people. And they didn't want people to know the true history, because they were going to usher in a whole new history to superimpose over everything that was here. So all of these buildings have dates. A lot of times, more modern buildings in our narrative that look like they were built for, you know, by the ancient Greeks and Romans. It's big, tall columns and so forth. And you see that all over the United States. They were built sometime in the 1800s in many cases. And, you know, we learn in history, well, those kinds of buildings were built by the ancient Greeks and Romans. You know, it doesn't hold up. You know, if it was the case that they were building buildings like that in the 19th century, why don't we build them today? Big, heavy masonry buildings.
2: Right.
3: And it's also my belief that this was all part of an energy grid, a free energy grid that was worldwide. And I think they were turning that free energy grid into what we know of as the Matrix.
2: Right.
3: And it went. Go ahead.
2: No, I think the heart of the problem was that there was no meter on that matrix. There was no meter on that energy grid. And when oil became a source of energy, and they needed oil and water and gas, all of it needed to be metered in order for the elites to make a profit out of the energy that we need. And if our population knew there was free energy available from the ether, well, that just would ruin everything. Now, right now in many cities, on abandoned railroad tunnels, there are trolley cars that work just fine, on tracks that work just fine, and they're in permanent dry storage. What the heck happened to the trolleys? How do you feel about these abandoned railroad tracks we see in cornfields? We see connecting cities that need to be connected. There's an abandoned rail line that goes from Scranton to Manhattan. There's one that goes from Cincinnati to Cleveland to Columbus that the people of Ohio really wish would work, because they're begging Amtrak for the same thing. But wait a minute, it was here 100 years ago. How do you feel about that?
3: And I'm glad that you bring that up, because that's an area that I've really been focusing a lot on my research lately, especially doing a series researching around the Great Lakes. And like you say, see so many examples of these trolley lines and interurbans where they were going 50 to 60 miles per hour between cities that were in existence, let's say, between, by and large, 1880, 1890 to about 1940. In between, in terms of when they were taken out. And so it's my belief that all of that was part of this original civilization that we don't know anything about. And so it was original infrastructure. It was part of this energy grid, the pre-energy grid. It got destroyed, and they needed to replace it, the pre-energy that was lost, with oil and gas and, you know, all the forms that we know of today. And that, they, like you said, that they can put a meter on, and they had to get things up and running again. And I don't think they could just come in and do what they did. I believe there's a spiritual war going on, and in the end, God wins. But these beings that did this gave us the insane asylums and all the suffering associated with that, and all the suffering in our history. They gave us that because that's what they need for their energy. But we had to agree to it. We had to agree to it. So we get it in movies. We get it in books. We're educated in it. So, like, for example, there's the Rockefeller and Carnegie foundations that are highly involved in our educational system. John D. Rockefeller and Andrew Carnegie were giants in this bringing in the New World Order. And I didn't realize the presence that Rockefeller had in Cleveland until I was looking into it. So I knew a little bit about Standard Oil. I knew the year that it was founded, which was like 1870-ish, 1871. But actually, the corporate offices were first in Cleveland. And there's all this industrialization around the Great Lakes, particularly Lake Erie, but all of them. But Lake Erie really stands out in terms of the mining and the rail and the all of the steel making, all of the things that were needed to bring this industrial civilization online. Whereas before it wasn't dirty energy, it wasn't polluting. It was not that at all. But they know about these things. We don't. And I think there's a lot of really big secrets in the world today, but I think this ranks up at the top.
2: Absolutely.
3: What's been kept from us.
2: Absolutely.
3: And they're still benefiting from, because it's all always gets reinforced, even with the internet. I mean, I see things pop up on my feeds all the time, reinforcing the narrative that we've been given. And I've been doing research for 8 years, and I see all of the trolleys and the rail and even subways, even airports, all seem to be connected back to this original civilization. And it's like they just were brought back online. And we think of everything as modern.
2: But it's not. Michelle Gibson, what's the name of your website, your amazing research website?
3: My website is piercingtheveilofillusion.com, and my YouTube channel is at Michelle Gibson 8946.
2: At Michelle Gibson 8946 on YouTube. We pray for your cat. We hope the cat recovers soon. Very grateful for your time today and for the research that you do. The master of alternative history, Michelle Gibson.
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4: I'm Brandon Eisen. At least one woman is dead, five others injured when a Tesla loses control and slams into an outdoor cafe at a shopping center in Southern California. News Nation's Gil Lavis is in Simi Valley.
5: I can tell you that the driver somehow lost control, hit the curb, went up and struck a female that was standing there or maybe sitting there. And unfortunately, that woman was pronounced dead at the scene. Five others were injured and transported to local hospitals. The condition of those other five is one's in critical condition and four with minor injuries, all transported to a local hospital. But right now, Simi Valley PD looking into exactly how this person lost control.
4: Police say the Tesla driver is not suspected of being under the influence and suffered only minor injuries in the crash. With major wildfires burning in Colorado and neighboring Utah, Rocky Mountain National Park has now banned all campfires. Mandatory evacuation orders are in effect for some southern Colorado communities, with the new Aspen Acres fire already scorching more than 23,000 acres southwest of Pueblo. Strong winds contribute to the wildfires bordering Utah and Colorado that have already claimed the lives of three firefighters, both states' governors declaring states of emergencies to mobilize the National Guard. Colorado Governor Jared Polis.
6: We have all of the state of Colorado aviation resources engaged with fighting these fires, along with considerable help from interstate pools, along with our ground resources, our state engines and modules, and state dispatchers and fire management. They are moving between the fires as we speak, and all of them are going to be used on for the best positive impact on these fires.
4: Political watchdogs are keeping a sharp eye on the Colorado primaries to see if the progressive push, which headlined last week's primary in New York, has any traction in the West. Democrat incumbent Diana DeGette is running for her 16th term and is competing against lawyer Milot Kiros, backed by Vermont's Bernie Sanders. Voters in the Rocky Mountain state, which traditionally runs blue, will decide who will run in November's midterm elections for Colorado governor, attorney general, and secretary of state. President Trump not too happy with an election-related ruling by the high court. Our Stacey Lynn is in Washington.
7: President Trump is once again urging Congress to pass the SAVE Act after the Supreme Court upheld a state law allowing mail-in ballots postmarked by Election Day to be counted after the polls close. On Truth Social, Trump called the ruling, quote, a disastrous decision, and renewed his push for stricter election laws.
4: Inmates seized control over parts of a regional jail in eastern North Carolina yesterday. Three guards were overpowered, with 88 inmates inside the Bertie Martin Regional Detention Center in Windsor, prompting Opposing an immediate response from local, state, and federal authorities, law enforcement entered the jail and were able to restore order after an hours-long standoff. Democrat governors and attorneys general from half of the states are now suing the Trump administration over new Medicaid work requirements. This is the Worldwide News Network.
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10: Yes, that's me. Good morning. It is Tuesday, June 30th. Your forecast from the 77 WABC Weather Center. Mix of sun and clouds today. High 89. Tonight and overnight, partly cloudy. Low 70. And then we really turn up the heat for the rest of the week. Wednesday, mostly sunny, high 96. If you are walking out the door with us right now, 69 and clear in Riverhead out on Long Island. It's 61 and partly cloudy in Roxbury over in New Jersey. And it's 70 and clear right outside our Midtown studios.
9: This is the Top 5 at 5.
10: Yeah, we're gearing up for a big heat wave. Another pilot faces off against a drone while trying to land a plane. A missing New Jersey congressman will reappear today. How did a photo of Hitler as a baby end up in a New Jersey yearbook? A bank robber who wears a suit is all the talk of a local town. All right, 504, let's get into it. This is some breaking news from overnight. Getting more details just moments ago. Two people were killed. Dozens of others were injured after a coach bus overturned and crossed into oncoming traffic on the LIE in Queens. This was about midnight last night, causing a massive traffic backup. Now, we'll check in with Joe in just a moment to see if that's still the case. The crash happened about midnight, westbound lanes right near Greenpoint Avenue in Massabesett. According to police, the westbound coach bus collided with two vehicles before hitting the center divider. The bus then flipped over onto the eastbound lanes where it crashed into two more cars. This was a really serious accident. The driver of the bus and one passenger were killed in the accident. The driver of one of the vehicles traveling in the eastbound lanes was taken to the hospital in critical condition. Three other drivers involved in the crash are in stable condition. Now, there were about two dozen other passengers aboard that bus. They were taken to Bellevue Hospital in Queens and Elmhurst Hospital to be evaluated for their injuries. Again, big crash. This is on the LIE in Massabesett. No doubt Joe Nolan will have more about that accident coming up in just a moment. 505. And then the other big story of the morning, of course, is this heat wave that'll really get cooking tomorrow. I mean, it'll be almost 90 today, so it's going to feel hot. Forecasters say temperatures expected to reach 96 tomorrow, 100 on Thursday and Friday. It sets the stage for the first heat wave of the season. The city's emergency management commissioner, that's Christina Farrell, she says there are potential dangers people should look out for.
11: Coinciding with July 4th, the holiday, all these activities, World Cup, you know, you can get heat stroke very quickly. So just people to be aware, and now's the time to plan before we get these dangerous.
10: All right, so the cooling center is going to be open across the city. Farrell warning New Yorkers, you know, just take it easy over the next couple days.
11: This one is going to be really serious. We haven't seen temps this hot since 2011, 2012. We're going through if a library is being renovated, pools have certain hours. So people should always check. You can call ahead, you know, look online for those hours. But we work very closely to get it as up to date as possible. We will send staff out to spot check.
10: Yeah. And then across the country, this heat wave has really been all everywhere. I mean, half the country is just baking in the heat. And that's caused these wildfires in places, a lot of them out west, Colorado, Utah. Correspondent Shaquille Brewster reports that emergency and mandatory evacuations are underway in Colorado.
12: With more than a dozen fast-moving blazes burning through the region. Officials say three Colorado firefighters were killed and two others were injured over the weekend in a desperate effort to contain flames along the Colorado-Utah border.
10: Yeah, and in Utah, firefighters battling about a dozen large wildfires today.
13: Those fires continue to rage on. We know the largest fire there impacting some 92,000 acres and is 0% contained. Conditions not expected to improve there anytime soon.
10: Yeah, and we're watching those evacuations take place overnight. tonight. In a moment, we'll head out to Kennedy Airport, where a JetBlue pilot smashed into a drone. At least that's what they think happened. We'll get into that story in just a moment. But first, 507, first check of traffic and transit on this early Tuesday morning. No doubt this LIE crash going to be the big story of the morning, Joe, no?
14: Yeah, every so often, you know, you get one of these really bad, horrible accidents, and this is one of them. Both lanes are closed on Long Island Expressway, 48th Street. Now, that is right on that upper level, right as you get right around the Brooklyn-Queens Expressway. This is basically between Queens Boulevard and Greenpoint Avenue. So as you travel either way on the LIE, all lanes are going to be closed. Again, this multi-fatal accident that took place. Bus was involved. This happened on the overnight. It's apparently 4 hours old now, but still, if you're heading that way, you're going to have some problems. Obviously, you've got bumper to bumper traffic already. It's better than I thought it was going to be honest with you. We're still going to be backed up just about all the way out to 69th Street, but still, again, all lanes are closed on the Long Island Expressway at this point. And again, this is going to start to change a little bit, I would think. It's been there for 4 hours, so they should start to get this thing out of the way, but still, nonetheless, you have that. Then further on out on the expressway, eastbound Linnonack Parkway, disabled tractor trailer, but he's really not bothering anybody. No problems in the rest of Queens. Everything else seems to be in pretty good shape for now, but if the LIE is closed for too long a period of time, you're going to start to see traffic on a whole bunch of other roads. And at this point, path delays between Journal Square and 33rd Street. They have a disabled train at Christopher Street. Everybody else, though, Mass Transit-wise, running right on or close to schedule. 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I'm Joe Nolan with traffic on Talk Radio 77 WABC.
10: WABC News Time 509. A JetBlue Airlines pilot reported smashing into a drone about 3,000 feet before landing at JFK yesterday. The startling incident unfolded in the morning when the pilot reported this rogue drone struck above the jet's cockpit while the plane was making its final approach to JFK.
15: You said you collided?
16: Yep, it hit us right above the cockpit.
10: Yeah, that's the pilot. Air Traffic Control Federal Agency receives the FAA more than 100 drone sighting reports near airports each month, which is, caused some dangerous consequences. Thankfully, nothing so far. But these unauthorized operators, they're subjects to fines, criminal charges that include even possible jail time. But that has not stopped them. And then we have this incident yesterday. Thank God the plane landed okay. But here's what it sounded like as the pilot told air traffic control that this drone had hit right above the cockpit.
15: Almost ran into a gigantic RC airplane right over there, Floyd Bennett.
17: Interesting. He's not on my radar here. 6-9 Fox Shadow. Do you think it was like somewhat like a drone, or like, can you describe it?
15: It was just an RC, one of the remote-controlled airplanes, a big one at 500 feet.
10: Yeah, so the flight landed without incident. It comes just days after United Airlines 737 that was coming in from Key West to Newark Airport. Also, this one missed the drone, but they said it was a scary moment there.
16: We almost hit a drone right there about 100 feet below us.
10: Yes, now the FAA investigating, trying to figure out exactly what took place. That plane was checked out okay when they brought it into the runway at JFK. 511. A 13-year-old was killed, another injured yesterday afternoon. They were aboard a moped. They crashed into a truck. This was in Flushing. It happened about 1 o'clock between 45th and 46th Avenues, right on 162nd Street. The initial investigation shows that these 13-year-old boys were riding this bike when they swerved to avoid a driver who had opened their door, and then they slammed into a truck.
18: I heard the ambulance and the fire truck is around. I heard the noise. That's why I opened the gate, and I see the guy walk to the ambulance. He's heavily injured.
10: Yeah, that was one of the witnesses. The incident was captured on surveillance video so they can see exactly what took place.
19: It's terrible. It's terrible. It's very bad. Something like that to happen for young kids.
10: Yeah, and according to an NYPD release we heard or saw this morning, the passenger fell off the moped, came in contact with the rear wheel of one of these trucks. That passenger was pronounced dead at the hospital. The moped driver, he is expected to recover from his injuries. Police say all the parties remained at the scene and no arrests were made. 512, Luigi Mangione was in federal court yesterday in Manhattan for a pretrial hearing in the alleged murder of United Healthcare CEO Brian Thompson. News Nation's Marcus Espinosa says Mangione faces separate prosecutions by the state of New York and the U.S. Department of Justice.
20: Mangione has pleaded not guilty in both cases after he allegedly gunned down United Healthcare CEO Brian Thompson on the streets of Manhattan. Mangione faces up to life in prison in both cases. So it's interesting with those alternate jurors. There's normally four in a situation like this, so it seems like that agreed upon number is now six.
10: Now, yesterday's hearing focused on preparations for his federal trial, including plans for jury selection. Mangione apparently looked bemused as a pair of deputy U.S. marshals led him into the courtroom yesterday about 20 minutes after his hearing was supposed to start. He got stuck on an elevator with those U.S. marshals. That's why he was late. It was the second mishap involving Mangione's arrival to court in recent weeks. Back on June 16th, a hearing was delayed after prosecutors failed to inform his jail that he was needed in court. 5:13, let's go overseas. Delegations from the U.S. and Iran are in Qatar, set to have these talks that we think are underway. It's not apparently 100% clear. Kate Fisher reports that President Trump posted on Truth Social yesterday that Iran requested this meeting. It comes as the two nations have agreed to halt attacks for now following that weekend of escalation in the Middle East. The latest wave of chaos started with that Iranian drone strike on a ship that was traveling through the Strait of Hormuz, which led the U.S. military to carry out retaliatory attacks. So now the two sides apparently are talking, though Iran says that they didn't ask for the meeting. Here's correspondent Kate Fisher.
21: Main issue, the Strait of Hormuz, that vital waterway that ships so much of the world's oil. There seems to be a different interpretation by the U.S. and Iran as to who is in control of that waterway. Shipping traffic significantly dropped over the weekend, although we understand it has started to pick up in the last 24 hours or so, as the U.S. has said that these talks are going to continue and that they are both sides are standing down.
10: Okay, now I can see, I'm just watching Fox News has some live shots that these crew, there is some crew of people who are in Qatar, get it straight, Noam, for these talks. President Trump claims Iran requested this meeting following the exchange of strikes last week. Iran's foreign minister, though, denies any planned meeting with the U.S., but they said they would send a delegation anyway. Israeli forces today killed at least 8 Palestinians in Gaza in a strike southern Lebanon as well, despite the apparently that ceasefire agreement with Beirut. So it continues to be a mess in the Middle East. We'll see if these talks make any difference that apparently are on this morning. All right. In a moment, we'll head over to Venezuela, where they're still looking for survivors after those twin earthquakes took place. We'll get to that story in just a moment. But first, 5:15, let's head over to the 77 WABC Sports Desk. Good morning, Justin Alec.
22: Good morning to you, Noam Layden. Start here in the Bronx. Yankees lost 7-3 to the Tigers in the opener of a 3-game series against Detroit. The only base runner New York could muster off Detroit starter Casey Mize came on rookie Spencer Jones' leadoff double in the third. Missing injured sluggers Aaron Judge and Giancarlo Stanton, Yankees lost their 5th straight and have been held to 3 hits or fewer in 4 consecutive games during a single season for the first time in franchise history. New York's 0.98 batting average is the club's lowest in a 4-game span. Yankees equaled a season high with their 5th straight loss and allowed 5 unearned runs for a total of 14 during their second 5-game skid this year. Second baseman Jazz Chisholm Jr. left in the 4th after colliding with right fielder Jason Dominguez while chasing a pop-up. He was placed in concussion protocol thereafter. And starter Ryan Weathers allowed 5 runs, 2 earned, and 7 hits in a season-low inning and 2/3 of work. Up next for the Yankees, Cam Schlittler will get the start against Detroit's Tarik Skubal in tonight's middle game of this 3-game series. First pitch from Yankee Stadium is scheduled for 7:05 p.m. In Queens, the Mets fell 2-1 to the Blue Jays in the opener of a 3-game series against Toronto. Francisco Lindor homered, but the Mets lost for the 9th time in 10 games, dropping 3-4 since Andy Green took over as interim manager when Carlos Mendoza was fired last Friday. New York fell 15 games under 500 for the first time since 2018. Starter Sean Manaea permitted 2 runs and 3 hits in 5 2/3 innings. The left-hander is winless in 4 starts this season. He walked 2 and struck out 4. Up next for the Mets, Nolan McLean is set to start tonight's middle game of this 3-game series against Toronto's Kevin Gausman. First pitch from Citi Field is scheduled for 7:07 p.m. We're looking ahead to tomorrow night out in Santa Clara, California. 8 p.m. start for Team USA in the round of 32. Going up against Bosnia, Herzegovina. Coming up again tomorrow night, 8 p.m.
10: Did you see that I watched the second half of the Germany-Uruguay? Paraguay. Sorry, yeah. Paraguay match last night. And it went to, what do they call it, goal shots?
22: Penalty kicks.
10: Penalty kicks.
22: Mm-hmm.
10: It went to penalty kicks. It was very exciting.
22: Didn't Paraguay win?
10: They did. It was a huge upset.
22: Huge upset. Germany's very good.
10: Yeah, Germany outplayed them most of the match, but...
22: That's soccer for you.
10: Yeah.
22: You can dominate the entire game and still lose.
10: Yeah. Those five shots, that was pretty exciting sports. I have to say, I was glued to the TV.
22: The penalty shots.
10: Yeah, the penalty shots were great.
22: Of course.
10: And then that Morocco game, the second game, same thing. It came down to penalty shots as well.
22: I don't know why they don't do that in, you know, like, I mean, I don't know. Obviously how, you know, the regular season in, you know, soccer works out in Europe or whatever it is. But, you know, regular season games, they don't penalty kicks. I don't know why.
10: Right. So you get some satisfaction that you didn't sit 90 minutes for a 0-0 game.
22: Of course. Yeah. If it's about the fans, right? You want to give people a bang for their buck.
10: Yeah, that was incredible, though. It was very fun to watch.
22: You're going to start seeing some interesting knockouts, obviously, now, coming up in the round of 32.
10: That's a big one.
22: That is indeed a big one. Germany ousted by Paraguay.
10: And I think Morocco won last night.
22: Penalty
10: kicks as well. Yeah.
22: Indeed. Anyway, that's your sports gnome, and right on back to you.
10: Thank you very much. Traffic, transit now. Here's Joel Nolan.
14: All right, Noam, from the Apple Bank traffic desk. All right, now, if you're traveling out on the Long Island Expressway, here is the deal. If you're coming inbound, everybody's being diverted down to that lower level getting by the Long Island Expressway. Now, by the BQE. Now, the problem here was an overnight very serious accident involving an overturned vehicle. There was a bus involved. There were multiple injuries, multiple fatalities, and it is still there, and it's still in the process of being cleared. So on the upper level of the Long Island Expressway, all lanes are going to be closed there as you get to over the Brooklyn-Queens Expressway. So everybody's being diverted downstairs. If you're coming inbound, looks like there's some flashing lights on the inbound side on that lower level as well. Might be a minor accident in the left lane just there, so that's going to be a little bit of an added extra attraction for you. But at this point, we're going to be looking at delays that go back to almost Queens Boulevard now coming inbound, almost to Woodhaven Boulevard, let's call it that, as you head inbound on the Long Island Expressway. It's better than I thought it was going to be. And then as you start, but again, this is going to be here for a while. I'm just looking at the camera shots of this thing. It's nowhere near being cleared. So again, as you travel either way on the Long Island Expressway, you're going to be run into this delay. Now, we also had a little bit of a problem on the eastbound side of the Long Island Expressway. Right at Little Neck Parkway, there was a disabled tractor trailer there. That looks like that is out of the way. And we still are going to have, they just cleared it up. They had delays on the PATH system, Journal Square to 33rd. They literally just in the last couple of minutes resumed service there. And everybody else, mass transit-wise, looks to be in pretty good shape. 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
10: WABC News Time 5:20. The death toll from last week's Venezuelan earthquakes continue to rise. The magnitude 7+ twin quakes now blamed for more than 1,700 deaths, at least 3,000 injured. That number, they say, will only rise. Search crews are there looking for any survivors amid the rubble.
1: They are still finding survivors. I remember that massive earthquake in Turkey a while back. They were finding people alive still 12 days after the strike. So we're holding out hope.
10: Yeah, those crews are going to continue to search, and they're from all over the world.
1: I was very fortunate that we had some local Venezuelan nationals that were already there and were able to get in on the ground, get us some intel and spin up some ops. They're also working with locals to get us permission to move in aid and personnel.
10: And as those rescue crews continue to search for survivors back here in the tri-state area, the Venezuelan community mobilized, stepping up to help loved ones thousands of miles away.
2: I have a couple friends there from La Guaira. They lost their families. They lost their mom, their dad. I just feel like they're have a lot of pain, and I wish I could help more. I wish I could be there.
10: Yesterday, we were watching on. Volunteers in Elmhurst spent the day collecting donations, organizing boxes filled with food, medicine, other emergency supplies.
0: The hospitals and the institutions in the impacted area have collapsed.
10: That's Queens State Senator Jessica Ramos. For many members of Queens' large Venezuelan community, the tragedy, of course, is deeply personal.
0: We are hoping to be able to fly it to Venezuela, hopefully with the generosity of one of the airlines. But we're also ready and looking for people who are willing to drive it down. We need water. We need purification tablets. We need medical supplies.
10: Yeah, there's a lot of need there. At the Corona Food Bank, organizers say the response from the local community so far has just been overwhelming. 5:22, the Supreme Court delivered mixed news to the president in a series of decisions yesterday. Correspondent Alice Barr reports the high court found the president cannot fire Federal Reserve Board member Lisa Cook, leaving her in the position for now as she challenges allegations against
0: her. The justices separately ruled today the president can fire Rebecca Slaughter, a member of the Federal Trade Commission, without cause, despite a 1914 law establishing FTC members can only be fired for reasons like inefficiency and neglecting their duties.
10: In a 5-4 decision, the justices ruled that mail-in ballots received after Election Day can be counted if they're postmarked by Election Day. And the court rejected President Trump's bid to overturn the verdict that found he sexually assaulted and defamed E. Jean Carroll. The ruling means the $5 million civil judgment and verdict will remain in place.
0: The Supreme Court refused to hear his appeal to overturn a jury's finding in a federal lawsuit that he sexually abused writer E. Jean Carroll in a department store dressing room back in 1996 and then later defamed her by calling her claims a hoax. In a series of decisions today, the Supreme Court delivering good news and bad news to President Trump, ruling that he cannot fire Federal Reserve Board member Lisa Cook, at least for now, leaving her in her post while she keeps challenging the allegations against her.
10: And over at the White House, the president says he is unsure if he'll sign the bipartisan housing bill. It's sitting on his desk after it just sailed through the House and the Senate last week.
3: I think it's so unimportant by compared to the Save America Act.
10: The president has held up passage, pushing Republicans to kill the filibuster and instead pass his Save America voter ID bill first.
3: Exactly what it says. It's saving America from crooked elections. And the housing bill is a bill that can get approved. They worked on it long and hard. It's very bipartisan. That means the Democrats like it. When I look at that bill, it's a bill. But when I look at the Save America Act, it's about saving America. And I'd like to have the Save America Act added on. That's probably not going to happen.
10: So the housing bill is an attempt to address housing shortages and affordability across the nation. And the president, he did sign an executive order that gives drivers more rights to repair their own vehicle. He spoke to reporters about the order from the Oval Office yesterday.
3: It's really common sense. If somebody wants to fix, some of these people have better mechanics than the mechanics in the shop.
10: Yeah, so this right to repair order gives independent repair shops and home mechanics access to dealer-level diagnostic data and those repair tools that they want.
3: It came to my attention because I noticed they were arresting people for fixing their car. They were arresting people. For fiction, that's not even believable.
10: Now, American automakers may not have been happy about this. They were pushing the White House to restrict access to their proprietary software. 5:25, manhunt continues for a Wisconsin man who shot two people for having bad table manners.
5: Authorities claim 41-year-old Thomas Redrick Williams opened fire at a wedding reception in Milwaukee last week after an argument broke out over a groomsman eating meatballs with his hands. A woman was shot in the arm and leg, while another man was shot in the back of the neck. Both victims were hospitalized, and an arrest warrant has been issued for Williams, who fled the scene and is facing multiple felony charges. I'm Jim Forbes.
10: 5:26, cleanup efforts continue after that massive fire at a cold storage warehouse in Los Angeles last week. That fire burned for actually more than a week. This man says the smell afterwards, even after the fire's been put out, is affecting his health.
4: It's just hard to sleep. We wake up with a headache, something like how you have something in your chest. It's like plastic, like you have you feel like you're not breathing oxygen.
10: Yeah, so the facility housed 85 million pounds of meat, poultry, seafood, bread, which has rotted or starting to rot. And now there's a rat infestation that's complicating the efforts to clean this up. The spoiled food creating a foul stench through this neighborhood.
4: It's been horrible. You know, I feel like I want to move out from this area, go take a vacation somewhere.
10: Yeah, no, blame
4: you. I'm concerned about what's coming next because this has to be cleaned up. It's not supposed to stay like that.
10: Yeah, on Friday, the L.A. Fire Department officially turned management of the situation over to the operator of this storage facility. It is hired. They have a restoration service for the cleanup process, but that's going to take a long time when you're talking about 85 million pounds of food that is rotting right before them. In a moment, we'll head out to Iowa, where they have a murder mystery that they have reopened. We'll get to that in just a moment. But first, 527, traffic, transit on the 7s. Here's Joel Nolan.
14: All right, Nolan, like you've been saying, we've had this horrible accident on the Long Island Expressway on the overnight. There were multiple vehicles involved, a bus. Bus is still overturned, sitting on its side. A multi-vehicle accident, multiple injuries, apparently two fatalities. So again, this has been here for quite a while. The outbound side of 48th Street is where this is. Now, on the inbound side, you have bumper-to-bumper traffic because it is closed and everybody being diverted down to that lower level. You've got delays now back almost to Woodhaven Boulevard. And again, the bus is still on its side. It's perpendicular to the road. Heavy-duty tow trucks are hooked up to it. So we're getting towards the beginning of the end of this thing. But still, again, you've got this major delay inbound and outbound on the Long Island Expressway. All lanes remain closed right as you come on up to the Brooklyn Queens Expressway. Now, other than that, we have a pretty decent ride. No major issues, no major alternate routing, at least not yet, as you begin to come inbound on the Grand Central Parkway or also as you head out onto the Brooklyn Queens Expressway. Everything there seems to be in pretty good shape. Down on the belt, we're all right. Southbound on the Van Wyck, we're good too. Northbound, though, the construction as you come up to Jamaica Avenue, that's got things loused up at that point. Now, if you're coming inbound at the Hudson River crossings, we're in good shape as well. Over in New Jersey, things

0: Lake Avenue. That's got things loused up at that point. Now, if you're coming inbound at the Hudson River crossings, we're in good shape as well. Over in New Jersey, things moving along pretty well at that point. And again, earlier problems on the path have been cleared, and everybody else is on or close to schedule. So mass transit looks pretty good. Alternate side is in effect. 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I'm Joe Nolan with traffic on Talk Radio 77 WABC.
1: WABC News Time 529. Let's go out to Mason City, Iowa, where police yesterday held a press conference as they continue to search 31 years later for a beloved TV news anchor. Her name was Jody Huizentrout, and she went missing 31 years ago as she was on her way to work.
2: I speak with the family on a weekly basis. I speak with the Jody Huizentrout's family on a weekly basis. I meet with them about every 10 weeks. We go over tips and leads.
1: Yeah, so they're holding this press conference hoping, even though it's 31 years later, that something might jog somebody's memory of what took place that day. Police believe that Huizentrout was abducted as she left her apartment early on the morning of June 27th, 1995, on her way to anchor the morning news for her local TV station.
3: As time has passed, we've been dealt a different kind of pain, and that is watching a person you deeply love and care for be lost in the name of obtaining clicks, clout, or personal attention, and clickbait.
1: Yeah, there's podcasters, others who've seized on this story trying to figure exactly what took place.
2: This case is very active. We get tips sometimes on a weekly or even a daily basis this time of year. We want to find justice just like everybody else does as well.
1: Yeah, so the family has set up a website in the last couple of years, findjody.com, but so far nothing that's led them to who may have stolen, who may have kidnapped their that news anchor. 5:30 yesterday, you had a lot of stars out, big music stars for Clive Davis's funeral on the West Side. That's Jennifer Hudson. Wow. Well, what a voice she's got. Family and friends, some of music's most famous names, were in Manhattan for the final goodbyes to the legendary music producer Clive Davis. Kenny G's saxophone filled the Central Synagogue. Mourners sat shoulder to shoulder before many speakers shared fond memories of Davis, including Barry Manilow, who recently faced his own health challenges.
4: A few months ago, surgeons removed a piece of my lung. Last week, I lost a piece of my heart.
1: I saw Barry Manilow in concert on Friday. No, don't beat me up for that. At the Rock, and he did a really nice tribute to Clive Davis. Clive was the first one to ever put Barry Manilow on television. The service was followed by a private burial. Bruce Springsteen talking about the first time he remembers meeting Clive Davis.
5: On that day, Clive showed a 22-year-old nobody the same warmth, the same kindness, the same respect that he would show me after all my success for the next 50 years.
1: Alicia Keys says she was discovered by Clive Davis when she was 15 years old.
6: Clive, you are woven into the fabric of who I am, not just as an artist, as a woman.
1: And one of Davis's sons fondly remembered one of his childhood tasks that he had.
7: He was not the kind of dad to pay me an allowance to do chores around the house. But he was the kind of dad who would pay me to go around to record stores asking the manager how his big new releases were performing.
1: That's a pretty cool job to have. And here's one of Clive Davis's oldest friends, Fred.
8: His love of music, his love of being Clive Davis. But most importantly, from my perspective, his love of being a dad. He was the best.
1: Yeah. That was a pretty, they, by the way, live streamed this thing, so you can go and find it if you want to. It was pretty nice to watch. Gene Simmons apparently reflecting now on the fact that he's getting older.

0: Good morning. Well, the Dow closed at a record yesterday and the S&P 500 was close to its highs for the day as tech stocks began bouncing back after last week's big sell-off. Names like Nvidia and Intel and Micron all doing very well. And of course, the Iran-US agreement to halt hostilities in the Gulf region certainly helped too. So the Dow was at a record, NASDAQ, S&P 500 all in the green. Although there was some selling during the course of the day, it's worth noting as we come to the last trading day of the month and the quarter that the S&P 500 is having its best quarter for 6 years. Now, company news. Yesterday, Comcast announced it's splitting itself into two separate entities. It's owned by the Roberts family. It's a family-owned company. They own about 30%, and they will still control the new companies coming up because they're going to have two separate companies in future. One is going to be NBC Universal. That would include NBC, NBC News, Telemundo, Bravo, Universal Pictures, the streaming service Peacock, the Sky television service in the UK, which they bought a couple of years ago, and Universal Theme Parks. And the other company is going to include broadband, cable and wireless services to residential and business customers. Now, this is huge because 10 years ago, when cable was all the rage, Comcast steamed in and they bought up the NBC facilities. But it just goes to show you, it just shows you how much things have changed in the last 10 years or so as the broadcasting world moves away from traditional transmission services like cable and like rabbit ears in favour of streaming and online services. So Comcast shares rose 17% on the news yesterday. They were then up about 10% and they settled up by about 6%. And the Comcast share price has been struggling recently, so that was good for them. Roblox got an upgrade yesterday. The stock was up about 15%. That's good news for them because they've had a very difficult couple of years for a number of different reasons. They are a gaming platform that is very attractive to younger people. And of course, there was some movement on the Dow Jones over the weekend. Verizon left on Friday, only to be replaced by Google Alphabet yesterday, and Google was up about 5% on its first day. And so too later today. Well, we're really beginning to gear up now for the 250th anniversary, and it's worth noting that the stock exchange, and therefore the NASDAQ and the S&P 500 and the Russell, will be closed on Friday for the federal holiday that there is building up to the 4th of July on Saturday. So that means that we get jobs Thursday this week. The jobs report for the month of June will not be on Friday. It will come a day early on Thursday. So we're kind of gearing up to that now. John Turrett, 77 WABC News.
1: And at the closing bell, the Dow gained 306 points. S&P 500 rose 86. The NASDAQ climbed 522 points. We are just getting started on this early Tuesday morning. A whole lot more to get to as we work our way up. 6 o'clock hour, sit-in friends in the morning. We'll give you the latest on the horrific bus crash on the LIE overnight. A missing New Jersey congressman will reappear today. And how did a photo of Hitler as a baby end up in a New Jersey yearbook? We'll get to those stories and more right after this.
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3: 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John Catsimatidis with Bruce Blakeman on what he would do as governor of New York.
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3: Sean Spicer with House Majority Whip Tom Emmer about passing the housing bill.
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3: Fernando Mateo on how the socialists won the New York elections.
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13: We're done with Stern. We're done with Colbert. We're on to Sid Rosenberg. This is what we want. This is what the people want, Sid. Come on.
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1: Yes, that's me. Good morning. It is Tuesday, June 30th. Your forecast from the 77 WABC Weather Center. A mix of sun and clouds today. The high 89. Tonight and overnight, partly cloudy. Low 75, and then we really start to bake starting tomorrow. Sunshine on Wednesday, the high 96, and then it'll be 100 on Thursday and Friday. If you are walking out the door with us right now, so happy you are, 69 and clear in Riverhead out on Long Island. It's 61 and partly cloudy in Roxbury over in New Jersey, and it's 70 and clear right outside our Midtown studios. Time for traffic, transit. Here's Joe Nolan.
14: All right, Noam, from the Apple Bank traffic desk, and the Long Island Expressway is closed in both directions, getting up to and over the BQE. Now, the problem here is an accident that took place on the overnight. Very bad one, and involved an overturned bus, multiple vehicles. There were multiple people injured, unfortunately, and two were killed, so again, reportedly. So again, as you travel in both directions on the LIE, all lanes remain closed here. Now, a little bit of good news. They've got the bus upright. In the last couple of minutes, they had a couple of big heavy-duty tow trucks there, and they uprighted the thing. So that is the good news, and they're starting now, it looks like, to get things to the point of where they're going to start to really seriously start to clear this thing. So again, as you travel either way on the LIE, though, at this point, that isn't going to help you right now. We're still going to be bumper to bumper as you come inbound on the expressway from just west, actually from Queens Boulevard now, right on up to the BQE, and then also on the inbound side, or outbound side, rather, you're still slow from the Midtown Tunnel. Now, if you're coming down the BQE, delays go all the way back now to Northern Boulevard. Mass transit-wise, we're in good shape this morning. No major difficulties, and other than that problem on the LIE, the rest of the city looks pretty good. 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I'm Joe Nolan with traffic on Talk Radio 77, WABC.
1: WABC News Time 541, and give you some more information on that crash, which will be the big traffic story, no doubt, of the morning on the LIE. So this took place at about 11:45 last night, right near exit 16 in Maspeth. It was a coach bus that hit a car. And then that car ran into some other cars. And apparently this bus then struck the median and went from the westbound side to the eastbound side and hit two more cars. Now, this story may change a little bit as the morning wears on because the details are a little sketchy. But this is what we're being told, is that two people were killed when EMS arrived at the scene. The coach bus operator and a passenger were dead. The operator of two other cars were taken to the hospitals. They're expected to be okay. Now, the people who were in those cars eastbound that were hit by the bus, they are apparently in critical condition. So altogether, we're talking two dead, four or five in the hospital. Now, there were 20 other passengers. Some of them were on the bus, 12. That's the number we're getting. They were taken to area hospitals. They're expected to be okay. Now, of course, there's more details and we get more solid information on this horrific, really horrific bus crash overnight. No doubt we will pass them on to you. 542, a New Jersey congressman who's been MIA for months. In fact, the last time that Tom Kaine Jr. was seen on Capitol Hill was March 5th due to an undisclosed health issue. Well, he will show up today for the first time. Now, he has not revealed what has been going on with him. Constituents have been wondering where he is. Of course, the press interested as well. He will hold, this is what we're being told, a 10 a.m. press conference where I imagine he'll detail where he has been for the last number of months. And then afterwards, Politico's reporting that later today he will host a campaign fundraiser. He's in a hotly contested race in the 7th District as a Democrat, a former Navy pilot running against him. Democrats hoping to flip that seat. Kane previously flipped that 7th District seat red when he run his election back in 2022. But the more interesting part of this story will be, where has he been? What will be the story? What will he tell us? Apparently, again, we're being told there's a 10 a.m. press conference down in D.C. where he reportedly will detail where he's been since March, has not taken a vote since back then. 544, while we're out in New Jersey, officials there say they took down a massive car theft ring. 63 people charged with stealing more than 90 vehicles worth more than $8 million. This is, you probably, we've done this story many times, where there's individuals who break into people's home looking for their fob and then steal their cars, not interested in going face-to-face with anybody. And so they think this is all part of this ring that spanned from New York, New Jersey, Pennsylvania, Connecticut. And they say over the last year, they stole all luxury vehicles, including Land Rovers, Range Rovers, BMWs, SUVs. They had a high-priced taste. And they would steal them most of the time from people's homes after breaking in to steal those fobs. Here's the prosecutors that worked on this case.
15: Between June 2025 and June 2026, high-end vehicles stolen from neighborhoods throughout our region were funneled through an organized trafficking network and sold through a network of brokers, fences, buyers, and facilitators.
16: In some instances, according to the investigation, the stolen cars were used in connection with other crimes, including an armed robbery in Newark.
1: They've been trying to break this case for a while. Prosecutors say the cars were ultimately sent overseas to Ghana and Nigeria. Many of the stolen cars were first delivered to a shipyard in Irvington in New Jersey, or a shipyard in Bronx. And that's where they were loaded onto shipping containers and then sent out.
17: Many of the defendants were no strangers to the law enforcement, and their prior involvement in similar offenses highlighted the sophistication and persistence of the organization.
1: Some of the people arrested could face 10 to 20 years in prison and fines up to $500,000. In a moment, we'll head out to Paramus, which is also in New Jersey, and a crazy story about an Adolf Hitler photo that ended up in the yearbook there. We'll get to that story in just a moment. For first 545, let's head over to the 77 WABC Sports Desk, and here's Justin Ella.
18: 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In the Bronx, Yankees lost 7-3 to the Tigers in the opener of a three-game series against Detroit. The only base runner New York could muster off Detroit starter Casey Mize came on rookie Spencer Jones' leadoff double in the third. Missing injured sluggers Aaron Judge and Giancarlo Stanton, Yankees lost their fifth straight and have been held to three hits or fewer in four consecutive games during a single season for the first time in franchise history. Their 0.98 batting average is the club's lowest in a four-game span. They equaled the season high with their fifth straight loss and allowed five unearned runs for a total of 14 during their second five-game skid this season. Second baseman Jazz Chisholm Jr. left in the fourth after colliding with right fielder Jason Dominguez while chasing a pop-up. He was placed in concussion protocol thereafter. And starter Ryan Weathers allowed five runs, two earned, and seven hits in a season-low inning and two-thirds of work. Up next for the Yankees, Cam Schlittler will get the start against Detroit's Tarik Skubal in tonight's middle game of this three-game series. First pitch from Yankee Stadium is scheduled for 7:05 p.m. In Queens, the Mets fell 2-1 to the Blue Jays in the opener of a three-game series against Toronto. Francisco Lindor homered, but the Mets lost for the ninth time in 10 games, dropping 3 of 4 since Andy Green took over as interim manager when Carlos Mendoza was fired last Friday. New York fell 15 games under 500 for the first time since 2018. Starter Sean Manaea permitted 2 runs and 3 hits in 5 2/3 innings. The left-hander is winless in 4 starts this season. He walked 2 and struck out 4. Up next for the Mets, Nolan McLean is set to start tonight's middle game of this three-game series against Toronto's Kevin Gausman. First pitch from Citi Field is scheduled for 7:07 p.m. And we're looking ahead to tomorrow night, 8 p.m. from Levi's Stadium in Santa Clara, California. Team USA picking up their World Cup action. It's elimination round time, round of 32. We'll face Bosnia-Herzegovina tomorrow night, 8 p.m. again from California. 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
1: Thank you very much, Justin. Traffic, transit now. Here's Joel Nolan.
14: All right, Nolan, we still have this full closure on the Long Island Expressway in both directions, right as you come on up to the Brooklyn Queens Expressway, right by 48th Street. Again, this thing has got all lanes shut down between 48th Street and Greenpoint Avenue. And again, everybody being diverted to that lower level. Multi-vehicle accident on the overnight. We've been telling you about all morning long. There was a bus involved. There were multiple injuries. Apparently, there were a couple of fatalities as well. So this thing is still there. It's still in the process of being cleared up and out of the way. Like I said before, the good news is they've got the bus uprighted. So that finally is a big step in this whole thing. I don't see any from the camera. I don't see any of the cars that were involved in this still there. So once they get this bus out of the way, they'll be able to clean up and get out. But right now, again, all lanes are closed in both directions. Now, on the inbound side, you're backed up almost all the way back now to the Grand Central Parkway. On the outbound side, just back to the Midtown Tunnel, slow traffic. If you're coming down the BQE, delays begin up at Northern Boulevard. And then unrelated to all this, if you're coming inbound on the Gowanus BQE, usual delays coming up to 65th Street. And then from Industry City, say the Prospect up to the Brooklyn Bridge. And then on the northbound side of the Van Wyck, we're all jammed up coming into Jamaica Avenue with that road work. Now, mass transit-wise, everybody's on or close to schedule, and alternate side is in effect today. 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I'm Joe Nolan with traffic on Talk Radio 77 WABC.
1: WABC News Time 549. Let's go out to Long Island, where a mother was in court yesterday facing charges after her 18-month-old son choked to death from a popcorn kernel that got stuck in his throat while she was allegedly binge drinking in the next room. Olivia Bithorn apparently showed some signs of heartbreak as she sat in court yesterday in Nassau County facing a judge. She's charged with manslaughter and the choking death of her toddler son. Now, Nassau County District Attorney Ann Donnelly, she had to describe what happened and overcame with emotion as she did.
19: Her son was, blue and cold to the touch, and
1: yeah, Donnelly had to stop talking. The boy died in Bithorn's apartment in Merrick, according to the DA. The 36-year-old had separated from her husband of 3 years as she had battled alcoholism. Her son and daughter were staying over for an unsupervised visit. And during the children's weekend stay, prosecutors alleged that Bithorn relapsed. An empty bottle of vodka apparently found in her bathroom. In the next room, popcorn kernels, for whatever reason, littered on the floor near the kids' toys. And the district attorney says Bithorn had left the kernels for her children to eat, with the mom allegedly drunk in the bathroom. This little boy, this young Luke, he choked to death on the kernels. It was a 3-year-old sister who looked on and told her mom what was taking place.
19: Sadly, she was the one who apparently actually went to get her mom to say something's wrong with my brother.
1: I mean, if the story can't get any worse, so it's she's being held on $500,000 bond, and it was her estranged husband said that his wife had a history of binge drinking, but he thought that she was sober when he allowed his children to make that deadly visit.
19: Everyone in her life had basically written her off except her husband, who was trying to, even though they're separated, trying to make sure she had a place to live and was staying sober. And
1: yeah, just horrific. Her estranged husband declined to comment as he left court yesterday. 552 over to New Jersey, where a photo of Adolf Hitler as a baby somehow ended up in a New Jersey middle school yearbook, which has prompted school administrators to recall the books. The pages were meant to be baby pictures of kids who just graduated from Eastbrook Middle School in Paramus. Now parents want to know how the Hitler picture got there. Nobody really knows for sure how it did.
20: I'm horrified once again by what's going on in our society, that we have lost all sensitivity and have lost all respect for genocide and things that have happened.
1: All right, so the school collected the books. Administrators sent letters to parents condemning what took place. The mayor of Paramus says this does not describe his town.
0: It doesn't represent Paramus. That we're a diverse community, religions, houses of worship, all throughout the town. So it's one bag of action doesn't represent the town.
1: Yeah. So how was that photo included? It's under investigation.
20: Why they would do it, the influence behind why they would do it, how it got passed. The eyeball test, although in all fairness, it might be hard to identify the picture if you don't know that picture.
1: Yeah, of course. The school is working to replace all those yearbooks. Up to the Bronx, a Bronx grandmother killed in a hit and run yesterday afternoon by a guy on a motorcycle. She was just trying to cross the street about 2:30 yesterday on White Plains Road, right at East 225th Street, when neighbors say, they tell News 12, that this woman was sent airborne by this motorcyclist who didn't seem to care that he had hit somebody.
21: You have to just stand stone, look what happened.
22: The lady, like, she jumped, like, maybe, like, 7 feet.
21: He was reckless with the bike, man. He hurt her twice.
1: Yeah, another witness says neighbors immediately rushed to help her, surrounding the victim, comforting her until emergency crews arrived on the scene.
23: She was just out. That was it. They just came and got her, took her away.
1: Yeah, so the woman was transported to a local hospital. We don't know her name. She died from her injuries. So far, they have not caught up with the guy who was on the motorcycle, who apparently stopped and then just took off. 554, seems everybody wants to take on Mayor Mamdani. I mean, it's still, what, 3 years away? I think he'll be, in, you know, at least the way it is right now, he'll be tough to beat. The latest person who wants to take on the mayor is Barstool owner Dave Portnoy, saying he's considering running for elected office over his frustrations with the current Big Apple leadership, saying he'd love to run against Mayor Mamdani. We'll get in line because there's a lot of people who want to.
24: I spend a lot of my day losing my mind on what's happening right now, especially in New York.
25: Yeah.
24: I mean, you got the Nazi in Maine. This really, really, really worries me. So
25: you
24: might
25: run against Mamdani.
24: I would love to run against. If I was going to run, it would be here. Can I win here? I have no idea. I don't know the demographics, whether they get enough votes. There's a lot of people who like me in New York City. I know that. I've done a lot of good.
1: Portnoy was on with Jesse Waters over at Fox News. Of course, he's known for those one-bite pizza reviews. And then, of course, for Barstool Sports, which has made him a very wealthy man. So the question is, does he want to give up all? You know, he says he has a house on the water in Nantucket. Does he want to give that all up for run for mayor? And he says he thinks he does.
24: I've had a real job. I've done real things. Unlike these clown politicians who have never had a job and never been in the real world for a day.
25: Right.
24: The people voting for these people who just won are like these young, white, Ivy League-ish, elite-ish women. It's like, who are they? Like, they'll never vote for me. They'll never believe in common sense.
1: All right, so tough election, no doubt, to win, but he's thinking about it. We'll see if he actually pulls the trigger. I mean, we'll end with this story. In the small little town of Booton, New Jersey, which is in Morris County, there was a guy who walked into a Chase Bank over the weekend. He was dressed in a suit and a tie. He had a gun with him. He had some sort of realistic skin mask over his face, sunglasses, gloves, and he made off after threatening a teller with $12,000. Now, in this small little town of Booton, this bank is in a strip mall. There's a Mikey's sandwich shop next door and like a dry cleaner. I mean, this is a small little town. Not a lot happens there. And so people are shocked that somebody would come and rob a bank there.
26: It's just shocking because, you know, it's crowded Saturday, supermarket, people around. It's scary because he could have panicked and hurt somebody.
27: I don't know what I would have done if I was in the bank. I probably would have froze.
1: Yeah, so the man described to somebody in his 50s, they don't tend to usually find these guys too fast. He left in a silver gray Honda Odyssey. Customers, people in the area say just shocked by the robbery, saying the timing and location. It was in this busy shopping mall, middle of the day. But that's when these bank robberies happen because the bank's open.
27: I couldn't believe it because I've lived here over 30-something years. And I've been coming here since then. So it's very unusual.
1: Yeah, so far they don't have much on this. In fact, police telling us in Morris County's prosecutor's office that anybody with information on this robbery, they're asking to give them a holler. 557, traffic, transit on the 7th. Here's Joel Nolan.
28: I had cousins that grew up in Boone. We used to go into the cornfield next to their house and take corn.
1: Right, that's the kind of town. I mean, it's less like that now, but back in the day, it was really the boonies.
28: Yeah, it really was. That was the end of the world. So, well, we've got some news here on the Long Island Expressway. As I'm literally watching the camera right now, they're doing a slow reopen of the inbound side of the Long Island Expressway. Now, there is going to be a ton of rubbernecking once they get everybody open. But right now, three New York City Police Department cars are right across the roadway. They're rolling across where this thing is so that they don't have the like pace cars at the Daytona 500 coming in. Because if they just let people go, it would be like the Daytona 500. So what they're doing is they're just slowly letting people get across and over the Brooklyn-Queens Expressway and then into the Midtown Tunnel on that upper level. So you're going to have all lanes open here fully in just a couple of minutes. On the outbound side, though, we're still looking at least 45 minutes to an hour before they get it completely cleared. And again, this bus is still there, still perpendicular to the outbound side. But again, the breaking news here is that on the inbound side, you've got lanes partially open and they will be fully open here in the next couple of minutes. Now, other than that, we're doing pretty well. Really not a lot for you to worry about as you travel around if you're coming out onto the inbound side of the Brooklyn-Queens Expressway. A little bit of a delay coming southbound to the LIE. And now we also apparently have a problem on the Garden State Parkway on the northbound side. There's an accident down by 102, and alternate side is in effect. 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I'm Joe Nolan with traffic on Talk Radio 77 WABC.
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18: Let's do it, Noam Layden. Tuesday morning here. Sid and Friends in the Morning right around the corner. Talk to our good buddy Jason Barrett over at Barrett Media. Big event coming up, the Big Summit, I should say, coming up later on this afternoon. Sid Rosenberg will be in attendance and speaking in a featured in a panel for. Alex Trayman will join us as well, our great JNS reporter live from Israel. Bo Dietl, he joins us every Tuesday morning. We'll be back this Tuesday morning as well. We'll talk to Anthony Cumia, our great colleague here, that big weekend show that he does on our WABC airwaves. He's been with Sid or around Sid for a while here, so we'll get his thoughts on Sid's selection to be inducted into the New York State Broadcasters Association Hall of Fame. Joe Tacopina, he'll join us this Tuesday morning. We're off Friday. Joe is usually with us Friday mornings, but we'll squeeze Joe here on a Tuesday morning. And Wally Back will join us in the 9 a.m. hour. The great new manager for the Staten Island Ferry Hawks will be hopping back on the program this morning in the 9 a.m. hour. It's all coming up. Sid and Friends in the Morning on a Tuesday morning. And Noam Layden coming at you in just a few short moments.
1: I can't wait. We are out of here on this Tuesday morning. We'll do it all over again tomorrow morning, 5 a.m. But don't go anywhere now. Nope. Sid and Friends in the Morning. We are up next.
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12: I'm Michael Wallace. With strong winds spreading several large wildfires, the governors of Utah and Colorado have declared states of emergency to mobilize the National Guard. Colorado Governor Jared Polis says that all of Colorado aviation resources have engaged with fighting these fires. He says there's been a lot of help from interstate pools along with ground resources and state engines and dispatchers and fire management. He says they're moving between the fires. most of which are 0% contained this morning. Some southern Colorado communities are under mandatory evacuation orders. Temperatures are expected to reach triple digits in much of the eastern half of the country later this week. News Nation's Henry Rossoff is in New York City, where he reports sprinkler systems at several parks appear to be fired up and push carts have been selling ices, doing a brisk business. It's only been in the upper 80s, around 90 so far this week, but temperatures could reach 100 later in the week in New York City. The cooling centers for the city appear to be in need of some updating, some of them, including a library that has been closed for renovations. The city says about 500 locations will be available when the heat emergency is officially declared in New York tomorrow. Much of the eastern half of the country will be under some heat watches and warnings and advisories as temperatures reach above 100 in some cities. In central Florida, a 20-year-old woman has died after being bitten by an alligator while swimming in a river with friends. Both her arms were bitten. Chad Weber with Florida Fish and Wildlife says a boyfriend made the phone call trying to get her away from the alligator's mouth. Investigators have recovered two alligators from that body of water. They're trying to figure out if either one was involved in the incident. Elsewhere in Florida, a child fishing over the weekend was also bitten by an alligator. The child raced to the hospital. The alligator was euthanized. Wildlife officials say it's currently mating season for Florida alligators, which means they may become more aggressive than usual. The man expected to become Britain's next prime minister began laying out his vision for the future today. Andy Burnham says if he does become prime minister, he'll move power out of Westminster in London and establish a number 10 Downing Street North in Manchester. That's where he was once mayor. He wants that to be the nerve center of a more decentralized country. It was his first major leadership speech today since launching his bid to replace Keir Starmer, who resigned 2 weeks ago. Burnham is pledging to expand the idea of local rule across England and to offer new opportunities for Scotland, Wales, and Northern Ireland by pushing decision-making closer to their communities. He's the front-runner in the governing Labour Party's internal election process to replace outgoing Prime Minister Starmer, who again resigned 2 weeks ago. New Jersey Republican Congressman Tom Kaine Jr. is expected to speak on Capitol Hill this morning after missing more than 100 House votes. He hasn't been seen in public since March. He's only said he's been dealing with a personal medical issue. This is the Worldwide News Network.
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8: We're done with Stern. We're done with Colbert. We're on to Sid Rosenberg. This is what we want. This is what the people want, Sid. Come on.
13: The president obviously wants to see the peace process play out, and the Iranians would be best to sign a good deal with the United States of America because the president has proven he's unafraid to use the might of our military. If Iran chooses to be a bad actor, they'll prove themselves to be the pariah of the Middle East. They've totally alienated themselves from their Gulf and Arab partners in the region, and the United States of America has the best and strongest military in the world. The president retains the right to use it.
14: All right, Caroline Levitt from Washington National Mall responding to the tit for tat between the U.S. and Iran. Here is what has happened essentially over the past 4 or 5 days. It was on Thursday of last week, all right, the 25th of June, when an Iranian drone hit a vessel that was trying to make its way along what has now become the Omani Pass. It's a way of saying that this is the international accepted route for vessels that go through the Strait of Hormuz. But again, what Iran wants is something very different. Iran wants all these vessels to come up and come through their islands so they can choose, charge them a toll at their discretion. So that was last Thursday. Then you get into Saturday and Sunday, and the U.S. took action yet again along these targets on the Strait of Hormuz that they believe are responsible for the drones that were headed toward those vessels. They apparently fired at least four. Three were knocked from the sky, but one did make a contact with a vessel. The Iranians responded in part. They hit assets in Kuwait and Bahrain, among others, and that is where we are right now. The president saying on Truth Social 2 hours ago, peace talks are going to resume in Doha tomorrow.
15: The Mamdani administration is another step closer to shutting down Rikers Island, but they're admitting the move to community-based jails is still some years off and will require reducing the number of inmates. Political reporter Marcia Kramer got an inside look at the closed facility and has the story.
0: Barbed wire still stretches all around the North Infirmary Command on Rikers Island, even though the 223 detainees have been transferred off the island and into modern updated facilities like this new complex on the second floor at Bellevue. The decision to close the NIC, as it is called, marked a baby step, but an important one in the city's long-stalled plan to close Rikers and open four community-based jails.
16: We all know that this is a long-term plan, and it's not happening tomorrow, unfortunately.
0: The original plan called for closing Rikers in August of 2027, but there are two problems. The borough jails won't be ready, and Rikers' current population of about 6,700 inmates surpasses the 4,100-bed capacity of the new facilities.
17: We're going to build facilities centered on the humanity and dignity of those who come to us. We're going to operate with dignity and humanity centered in every decision we make, every strategy we deploy, every bit of our work.
0: Officials turned over the keys to the infirmary building to the Department of Citywide Administrative Services, whose job it will be to come up with a master plan for how to use Rikers once it's no longer a prison complex.
19: We're already seeing many possibilities that can benefit our city for years to come, from renewable energy projects to other public purposes, particularly those with an environmental justice lens.
0: The move was especially meaningful for Dr. Patsy Yang, who developed the Bellevue unit that moved detainees from these facilities at Rikers.
20: It's absolutely night and day. This is a 1932 hospital that was affiliated with the jail next door, which is condemned. And it was designed to hold people rather than care for people. Bellevue is designed intentionally by color and scheme and fabric and layout to be a more therapeutic and supportive place.
15: So, Marcia, when do city officials plan to actually close Rikers?
0: Well, you know, Jess, that's really unclear, because estimates about the completion of the new jails range from 2029 to 2032. And when they agree on a new date, they need to make sure that they think they can actually meet the deadline.
15: Why is that?
0: Believe it or not, there's some pretty tricky language in the law that was supposed to help close Rikers. It says that if Rikers isn't closed by whatever date they agree on, no more inmates can be put on Rikers, so God only knows where they'll be.
15: Well, I was going to say that presents additional problems.
0: Right, so they have to actually judge when they think it's actually going to be open.
15: Right.
0: Otherwise, you could have people that wouldn't have a place to be jailed.
24: It's a scary time. We need leaders to step up. Depending on what day you catch on me in Nantucket, when I roll out of bed, I have a nice ocean view, and it's like, why do I want to ruin my life and get involved in this mess, because I know what comes with it? But sometimes I do feel like it's my duty. I can't turn away. I feel like I could make a change. Maybe I do run in politics. So I don't know. It depends on the day you catch me. But let me say this. I spend a lot of my day losing my mind on what's happening right now, especially in New York.
21: Yeah.
24: I mean, you got the Nazi in Maine. This really, really, really worries me. So
21: I'm not sure. You might run against Mondani.
24: I would love to run against. If I was going to run, it would be here. Can I win here? I have no idea. I don't know the demographics, whether they get enough votes. There's a lot of people who like me in New York City. I know that. I've done a lot of good in New York City when I wasn't thinking about politics, whether it's the Barstool Fund, pizza places. So it wasn't for show. I've had a real job. I've done real things, unlike these clown politicians who have never had a job and never been in the real world for a day.
21: Right.
24: But the people voting for these people who just won are like these young, white, like Ivy League-ish, elite-ish women. It's like, who are they? Like, they'll never vote for me. They'll never believe in common sense.
18: Laura Trump, my favorite Trump.
22: I'm sorry. Am I talking to somebody who is now officially part of the New York Broadcasters Hall of Fame? Is that who I'm on the radio with? Because congratulations, Sid Rosenberg.
18: Oh, God.
22: Incredible.
18: Thank you.
22: Incredible.
18: Oh, yes. My God.
22: It's well deserved. Everyone loves you. You are so incredible. You keep everyone informed. You keep people honest. You keep us going in New York. I'm here for the summer, as you said. You know, you saw some of my posts with the family. And we got to bring this state back, Sid. You are going to be part of the charge to revive and restore the great state of New York. So we love you. Congratulations. It is so well deserved. And this is, you're just getting started. Talk about getting started.
18: There's Thank a lot you. To-
15: Some of the biggest names in the music industry attended funeral for Clive Davis, who helped guide their careers for decades.
23: Jennifer Bisram reports on a tribute to a music legend.
1: The soundtrack of countless lives begins with one man, legendary record executive Clive Davis.
4: There are moments in life that feel like they were written before you ever lived them. Meeting you was one of those moments for me.
1: A funeral service was held for the man behind the music at Central Synagogue in Manhattan Monday, the same sacred space he attended for much of his life.
6: He would show me a song, I would turn it down, we would argue, I would rearrange it.
1: Music icons like Stevie Wonder, LL Cool J, Alicia Keys, Dionne Warwick, Barry Manilow, and Bruce Springsteen all showed up for the hit-making titan of the music industry, who they say always showed up for them.
7: He was always asking, where's my Dionne? Well, I'm here today, Clive, for you.
1: With a career spanning over six decades, Davis, who was born in Brooklyn, became the man with golden ears, taking record labels to higher heights, working in all musical genres.
6: He dressed like a king, and he was born to run everything.
1: Davis's greatest hit wasn't just the music. It was believing in artists before the rest of the world did. Holding back tears, Jennifer Hudson performed an emotional tribute.
4: We love you, Clive.
1: To the world, Davis was a five-time Grammy Award winner known for his extravagant style and lavish Grammy parties. But to his family, he was dad and granddaddy.
9: He was the kind of dad who an A&R, your report card, he'd read it and send it back with feedback and notes. Thank you, Dad. I love you. I will miss you.
1: And Clive Davis's sons said he had already started planning the Grammy party for next year before he passed away. They say they will continue on that tradition in his honor.

0: During an appearance on the June 25th episode of Bill O'Reilly's We'll Do It Live, the musician said he's been intentional with how he spends his time. He said the best thing to do is to keep pumping that heart, kiss a pretty girl, eat a good meal, sleep a good night's sleep, and get up at the crack of dawn the next day. Just keep moving. I'm Mark Mayfield.
1: Wall Street saw another record high yesterday. Let's find out the latest from WABC business reporter John Tarrant.

0: hard for me to pick which Barry Manilow song is my favorite of all time, but this one, Mandy, maybe it. I don't know,
1: Lou. It's close.
0: You guys know how much I love Barry Manilow, and yes, yesterday was the star-studded funeral for the late, great Clive Davis, who passed away last week at the age of 94. My mom would say,
1: such a young man.
0: My mother's great with that, you know. That could be 100. Such a young guy. My mom's 91, so she's a baby compared to Clive Davis. I'm going to see my mom in upstate New York in a couple of days. In fact, I'm thinking about taking Naomi to see the Doobie Brothers and Santana with me, Danielle, and Gabe on Saturday night at Bethel Woods. We'll see. Clive Davis, the funeral yesterday at the Central Synagogue. I guess it turns out that that was Clive Davis's shul. He was Jewish, you know. Barry Manilow is Jewish. And he spoke yesterday, and there's something with that particular song, Lou Ruffino, the great Lou Ruffino, soon to be a Hall of Famer. Yes, I'm getting in this year in October, but Lou needs to be next. Lou, Joe Beningo, a host of others, Tim McCarthy and more. But what is the story about that specific song, Mandy, with Clive Davis and Barry Manilow?
2: It seems, what I was reading, that Clive Davis said it kind of kicked off Arista Records.
0: Wow.
2: Yeah.
0: Barry kicked off Arista Records.
2: Yeah.
0: So that's the song.
2: Yeah.
0: I believe the summer, and I could be wrong here, that song came out, that album, I should say, is the same album with Looks Like We Made It.
2: I think so.
0: It's the same album, I think.
2: It's on Barry Manilow 2.
0: Yeah, I think it's Mandy, Looks Like We Made It. You know who actually saw Barry Manilow live in concert last week? For all the times you guys call me gay, and I wasn't dancing with Curtis Sliwa and Chuck Schumer at the Gay Pride Parade on Sunday, but I do love Barry Manilow, our very own Noam Layden.
3: That's right.
0: You saw him live last week.
3: I saw him Friday. You know, he's on this farewell tour because this is it.
0: Because he's
3: retiring. He's 83 years old.
0: He's sick as a dog. Well, he had to remove half his lung.
3: He sounded great.
0: He did.
3: And he was moving great. He looked great. And
0: really?
3: He did this really nice tribute to Clive Davis. And he said Clive Davis was the first guy to ever put him on TV. And then he played this video of Clive introducing him back in 1970, whatever.
0: Wow.
3: And there you see a very young Barry Manilow playing Mandy. And then Barry walks off stage. And then the lights come back on. And he does a duet with him, his old self, on stage.
0: Oh, wow.
3: Which was pretty cool.
0: That is cool.
3: Yeah.
0: Where was his concert?
3: At The Rock, Prudential.
0: Oh, The Rock. Okay, Newark.
3: Yeah, it was sold out.
0: How'd you get tickets?
3: You know, I got my connections.
0: Did you blow Darren in sales?
3: Something like that.
0: Yeah. Well, I don't blame you.
2: At least it was quick.
0: I wanted to go. How come nobody offered me tickets?
3: I asked you a week ago, but you said you were celebrating your wedding anniversary.
0: Oh, that's true, yes. Yeah. Well, I was just back from Israel, and we did celebrate our 34-year wedding anniversary last Thursday. And for folks that don't know this, my wedding anniversary, June the 25th, it was 1992, but on June 25th, and I forget the exact year, the same day, living in Boca Raton, I get up in the morning, I'm going to go buy flowers and a card for Danielle, the beautiful Danielle, and I see on television that Farrah Fawcett had died. And that was a big deal for me. I loved Farrah Fawcett as a kid. But it didn't last long for Farrah. I mean, the headlines, she was wiped off the page very, very quickly because hours after Farrah died on that June 25th day, and again, I forget the year, Michael Jackson died. Same day on my wedding anniversary, June 25th. It may have been 2013. You can double check that, but at any rate, Farrah and Michael Jackson died the same day on my wedding anniversary, and I do believe there was history with Clive Davis and Michael Jackson, although at this point, you can pretty much bet on everybody having history with Clive. I mean, you talk about different genres of music. This guy was involved with Aretha Franklin, Aerosmith, Barry Manilow, and Pink Floyd, for starters. Pretty amazing range. And, of course, he's his greatest find, Mark Chernoff is me, of course, but his greatest find, that argument has to be Whitney Houston, right? No,
2: yeah, that's my name. I would think
0: that's his greatest find.
2: Yeah, I have to think so.
0: But can you roll down the list of all the famous artists that Clive Davis played a part of?
2: You got Janis Joplin.
0: Is that right?
2: Yep. Billy Joel was on.
0: Billy Joel?
2: Yeah. He was one of his, Alicia Keys, Dionne Warwick.
0: Amazing. Well, she was there yesterday. Yes. Both of them, Alicia and Dionne.
2: Tony Orlando.
0: Tony, our very own Tony Orlando.
2: Yep. Patti Smith.
0: Because the night.
2: Bay City Rollers.
0: S-A-T-U-R-D-A-Y. Night. You love that song, didn't you?
3: I do, yeah.
0: Yeah.
2: Come on, Clive Terrible. Davis at Columbia Records. Miles Davis.
0: That's a great one.
2: Yep. Aretha. It's
0: just unbelievable.
2: Yeah.
0: Really is. I know you died last week and I was in Israel, so I didn't really pay a lot of attention, but I was good. It was good to see my friend Ari Ackerman, who is a, I guess he's one of those influencers. That's what he is. And somehow he got in to the Central Synagogue yesterday. He did a nice piece on Instagram late yesterday that he was at that funeral. But that was a star-studded funeral. Let me hear from a couple of people, then we'll get to the real news. We did play Barry Manilow, Mandy, to start the show, and he talked about his health difficulties and how it compared to losing Clive Davis. This, Lewis, is Barry Manilow, cut number 15.
4: A few months ago, surgeons removed a piece of my lung. Last week, I lost a piece of my heart.
0: Aw, I love him. God, I love him. This is the aforementioned Alicia Keys, also at Clive Davis's funeral yesterday, clearly broken up. This would be Alicia, cut number 16.
5: Clive, you are woven into the fabric of who I am, not just as an artist, as a woman.
0: And here is dickface jerkoff Bruce Springsteen. He had some words, cut number 14.
6: On that day, Clive showed a 22-year-old nobody the same warmth, the same kindness, the same respect that he would show me after all my success for the next 50 years.
0: Go F yourself, Bruce. Anyway, very sweet.
2: That was a good, nice touch at the end.
0: It was very nice, was yeah. Great. Because I'm the guy who's been successful for 50 years, and you're dead, Clive. Now what? Bruce Springsteen, Nobody loved Bruce more than me. Maybe Fat Chris Christie or Christopher Mad Dog Russo, but that's it. I mean, and you too, Lou, you too. We love this guy. We adored this guy. Worship this guy. I saw him 10 times in the Born in the USA tour alone, forgetting about the other times I've seen Bruce over the years. But he has just turned into such a hateful idiot like De Niro. I loved Robert De Niro.
2: Oh, my God.
0: Loved him. I still think he's a magnificent actor. I really do. You know, I can separate the two. I will hate you. Eventually, based on your politics, I will. I'm not mature enough to separate the two. A lot of you are, like Bill O'Reilly. I'm not. I will hate you. And I'll have zero remorse. I hate Bruce Springsteen, and I hate Robert De Niro. Hate him. But Bobby could act. He really could. You know when he proved to me he was a great actor? Forgetting about all the famous movies, of course, Godfather, Goodfellas, Casino, all that mob stuff, Taxi. He did a movie many years ago with Robin Williams, I love him, and the lady is the one that I believe is the voice of Marge Simpson. Forgot her name.
2: Julie Kavner.
0: Yes. And it was a true story about a group of patients here in the Bronx, New York.
2: Oh, it's a great movie.
0: Encephalitis is something it was called, I forget. Oh. And they literally end up in a catatonic stage.
2: Awakenings. It's a great movie.
0: So he falls in love with Penelope Ann Miller. He gets the medication. He comes out of his catatonic state.
2: It's a whole bunch of patients.
0: A whole bunch of them. They're throwing tennis balls at him and hits him right in the face.
2: Unbelievable.
0: Fantastic. Robin Williams was great. And I said, wow, De Niro, he's not playing a mobster in this. He's not trying to be funny like those unfunny movies with Ben Stiller, Meet the Fockers. Those were terrible movies. I mean, terrible. Nothing funny. And Ben Stiller's made some very funny stuff. Something About Mary is a classic. But when he did Awakenings, I was like, man, this guy could act.
2: That is a brilliant.
0: Right?
2: Yeah, that is really
0: I'm glad
2: great.
0: You agree with me.
2: Oh, no, I saw it. It's
0: amazing.
2: It's compelling. You got to watch
0: it. You got to watch it.
2: Robin Williams is
0: Robin's
2: great.
0: He was a tremendous actor.
2: Unbelievable and such a shy character.
0: I know.
2: And it's
0: when he killed himself, I was really upset.
3: And that movie's based on a true story, if I'm
0: that's
3: not
0: a true
3: mistaken.
0: Story. Yeah. It took place in the Bronx, 100% true story. Those patients were in the Bronx. Robin was a magnificent, talented. When he killed himself, I remember I was doing radio in Miami, and there was a guy on my station. He referred to himself as the Big O. I referred to him as the Big Zero, Orlando Alzagary. None of you ever heard of him, ever, trust me. But I remember he went on the air, and he called Robin Williams basically a wimp for killing himself. And I've been there. I'm not proud of this, but I've attempted suicide twice. And it is the loneliest, most horrible place you could ever be. Most of you know the story in Cleveland where the picture of my daughter Ava, who was one at the time, saved my life. And look at the beautiful benefits I've reaped since. But I was there, and it's lonely, and it's sad. And for somebody to sit there and take Robin Williams apart was really insensitive and stupid. I never talked to that guy again. I ripped him a new asshole on the air, I can tell you that. And I was the star of that station like I am here, even then. And I ripped him to shreds. But Williams was so talented, whether he was doing his stand-up routines or Mork for Mork, right? Mork and Mindy. His movie work was outstanding. What was that movie he made? He was so great with Matt Damon and Ben Affleck early on.
2: Dead Poets Society?
0: No, he was great in that.
2: Great.
0: He was great in that. One of these other ones, I forget the name of it.
2: Goodwill Hunting.
0: Goodwill Hunting. Thank you, Lewis.
2: Yeah, he's amazing.
0: Amazing. Mrs. Doubtfire. And, well, anyway, he's gone, and I miss him. And I miss all the people that do that. I miss, obviously, the guy from Audio Slave and Chris Cornell.
2: Cornell.
0: And Bennington from, or is it Pennington?
2: Bennington
0: from Linkin Park, and all those people that feel like there's no way out. Even the guy that Bernard, God rest his soul. I spoke to Carol McGurk yesterday. Bernard loved this guy. He was the chef, and he was on CNN on Sunday nights. He was a big deal. He killed himself years ago, too. What's that guy's name, though?
3: I know exactly.
0: Oh, it was a very
3: about.
0: Big deal. Yeah. He traveled everywhere.
3: Great TV show, too.
0: I think he killed himself in France.
3: He did. And I think the same way that Robin Williams did.
0: Yes.
2: Bourdain is...
3: Yeah, Anthony Bourdain.
0: Very good, mm-hmm. Lewis. Anyway, have a good morning.
2: cheer up,
0: folks.
2: Yeah, great.
0: Let me get to the good news of the day, and that is Iran. I guess there's a ceasefire again. There's peace talks. I don't know. You know, it depends who you talk to. Like John Katsimatidis, who I love dearly. Very smart guy. He says we won. Because why? Because John...

0: because John looks at the economic indicators, right? That's what he cares about. And when you make a couple of billion dollars, you should care about that. So he's telling me how great the Dow Jones is. 99% of America does not gain with a big Dow Jones. They can't even afford to look at the market, let alone play it. Now, I know 401ks are doing well. That's good. Trust me, that's good. But the economics of this war are not benefiting most of America. They're not. I'm sorry. And the promises that were made at the beginning of this war have not come close to being reached. So despite John's best efforts yesterday, and he's a smart guy, smarter than me, and you can't argue the Dow Jones, the S&P, all these things are up. Despite his best efforts and Caroline Leavitt yesterday and President Trump, I remain very steadfast in my opinion, which I shared with Rachel Campos and Griff Jenkins and Charlie Hurt on Sunday, which is we've won nothing, nothing. The game is still in the sixth inning, and we got a lot of work to do before we can start claiming victory. I know you agree with me, Noam.
1: Of course.
0: Well, you say of course, but others out there are saying we won.
1: No. Show us how we won.
0: Well, the Dow Jones is up.
1: Yeah.
0: And the S&P is up. So the economic indicators are, and oil is down. The price of oil is down. So yes, in those circumstances, but that's how we went to war. At least that's not what they told us. Maybe that was why, and maybe they're all dancing to the bank. But it was about A, stopping their ability to create a nuclear weapon, which we really did, believe it or not, during Midnight Hammer. We damaged their centrifuges so much that even before Epic Fury, we achieved some of that. But in this specific war, we're supposed to get the uranium. We've got none of it. They've got the dust. They still have it. And Campos can yell at me all she wants and try to paint me as John Bolton or Rich Lowry, one of these forever war guys. That's not me. But I'm not sure how you get to all that without putting some boots on the ground. And at that point, you are risking American lives. But it's war. So we haven't gotten the dust, right? They're still firing at each other. We are in them in the Strait of Hormuz. We claim we run it. They claim they run it. They're about to start collecting tolls. I mean, give me a break. And the regime, even though we wiped out a whole bunch of bad folks, that first Saturday, we killed about 50 of them. There's plenty left. If you know anything about these countries, anything, you don't wipe out the regime until you wipe out the regime. Because as soon as you kill five, five more are ready to go. And the IRGC needs to be completely wiped off the face of the map before you claim victory. Is there anything wrong with what I just said?
1: I don't think there is.
0: So then we've won nothing?
1: No.
0: Okay. What else is new?
1: Well, they're meeting again today in Doha.
0: Enough with this.
1: The Iranians are saying...
0: Are they all there? Kushner and Witkoff?
1: And the Iranians initially said that they had not sent a delegation, but apparently they had. So it's all...
0: Waste of time.
1: Pretty
0: it's
1: confusing.
0: Nonsense. Like I said, I guaranteed the audience. Oh, Russ Sullivan checks in. Our dear friend Mike Sullivan, his brother in Virginia. Good Morning Vietnam. That was a great movie. Robin Williams. Like I said to that big audience Sunday morning on Fox News, I looked right at the camera. I looked away from Rachel, Charlie, and Griff, and I said, I guarantee you that Iran will never agree to a deal. Never. And if they do, and they sign some piece of paper like they did with Obama and Kerry, they will never comply. And I feel better about that today than even Sunday. They will not agree to a deal, and if they do, they will never comply. So I'm not sure what victory is. If it's a stock market for you, congratulations. It's doing great. What is it, 53,000 now?
1: We broke records yesterday.
0: I got no money in the market. I don't make enough money to play the market. And I make a lot more money than most Americans. So all those folks in about 47 flyover states, that their best day is one Friday night a month, they go to Red Lobster. You think they give a rat's ass about the market? You think they got tons of money in their 401k? They're trying to survive. They're trying to put food on their table. And they can't afford to do it right now. Because gas prices are still high. Goods are still too high. But we're talking about stock markets and all that fancy stuff that only a minuscule amount of Americans really get to enjoy. Is that a fair statement?
1: Yeah, and throw in that housing bill that the president won't sign.
0: Why won't he sign that?

0: Well, because he wants to get that voter ID done thing first.
1: Well, so do I.
0: Yeah.
1: The Save America Act.
0: Yeah.
1: That needs to get done. Trump is 100% right. Trump is right on all these things. It's not a matter of what he wants to do. It's a matter of execution. And we'll talk to Tacopina later, who spends a lot of time with Army generals from the United States to Germany. I know he's known as a big-time, well, he was a prosecutor. Now he's the best defense attorney in the world. But he spends a lot of time at the Pentagon all over this country. And, yeah, trust me when I tell you that not everybody in and around Trump, despite what they say on Fox News, is celebrating victory. It's not there. Folks, listen to me. It's not there. That's the truth. I know John and Greg feel differently. That's fine. Doesn't mean I don't love Trump every bit as much as they do. I love him. He may be mad at me. I think he's mad at me and Mark Levin. I really do. Because Mark Levin is on the same exact page as me. With Iran, with Israel, with all of it. J.D. Vance. The president has not returned any of my texts in about 6 weeks. That's a long time. Maybe he's just busy. I don't know. But if he's angry or he's mad, he needs to reach out to me and we'll have a discussion about it. I'm not here to wave the pom-poms. I started saying that with Bernard years ago, before I came along and became Trump's, one of his top sycophants. I'm not here to wave the pom-poms. I love Trump. I'm MAGA. I'm Republican. I'm scared to death of this Democrat Party. Moderate Democrats, stop it. Stop, stop, stop. It's DSA, it's socialism, it's communism, it's Marxism. They are a sick, deranged party. Thank God for President Trump. Thank God. But again, Pat Riley didn't win every game. Vince Lombardi didn't win every game. Trump doesn't win every game. He doesn't. He's the best. I think he's the best ever. Doesn't win every game. And if I feel differently about something, I have to say it. And don't tell me, I don't know what I'm talking about. He's in the rooms. I know a lot more people than you people think I do, okay? A lot more. I have a lot of, quote, inside information. I know you know that's true, Noam. I know you know that. So I'm not just sitting here at some studio on Third Avenue in New York spouting some BS. I do come from a place of no, not N-O-K-N-O-W. And there's a lot of work to be done before we can say we've won this war. That's the bottom line. What else is going on? What about this Rikers Island story, Noam?
0: Which Rikers Island story?
1: Well, my mom, Donnie's are going to shut it down.
0: Oh, well, everybody's
1: they shut
0: tried
1: down
0: to
1: one of
0: shut
1: these,
0: down
1: No,
0: Rikers.
1: But he's really going to do it.
0: Yeah.
1: He's going to build community jails, I guess.
0: Well, this was something Mayor de Blasio wanted to do, build these community jails.
1: I know, but
0: he couldn't get
1: it
0: done.
1: This guy's actually, they've already shut down one of the vacant areas yesterday.
0: Well, but
1: they took out 230 detainees.
0: Yeah, I mean, this is a start, but this is the issue is where do you build these community jails? Nobody wants one in their community, and they'll fight it till
1: the
0: end.
1: He doesn't care.
0: But
1: he doesn't care.
0: You know, maybe he can get it done. Mayor de Blasio had no shot at getting it done.
1: Right.
0: And
1: but Mayor de Blasio got nothing done. This guy, Mamdani, he's just going to go right through it. And he's got everybody behind him. Everybody. I can't believe the amount of support this guy's got. And Republicans, even Trump, they seem scared to death to go after this guy. You can tell, oh, Trump's not scared of anybody. Maybe he's not. Maybe he's not. Maybe he's got this grand plan. He's playing 3D chess, all that nonsense, you know.
0: Well,
1: but the complimenting's got to stop at some point, no?
0: You would think so, but it has not. I mean,
1: no.
0: I think he clearly likes him. I mean, it's not an act.
1: Even yesterday, Trump talked about the DSA candidates, the DSA winners, and the person who asked the question, I forget who it was, they started the question with Mamdani. And then they brought up the other ones. He never even mentioned Mamdani's name, Trump. He went right past Mamdani, had the opportunity right there to hammer him. He went right past him and talked about the other candidates. It's odd. I know Lara Trump on this show yesterday said, listen, Sid, he doesn't do it because he knows he has you. Okay, great. He does know that. I text him all the time. I don't dislike Mamdani. I hate his guts. I know that sounds rough. I don't care. I hate his guts. I've revoked my apology. Did it in Israel last week. He's a disgusting, hateful, anti-Semite piece of garbage. That's Mamdani. Hate his guts. Trump knows that. I text him that all the time. And Larry said, listen, he knows he's got you. He knows he's got me. He's got others in New York. Vicky, Scott, whoever else. So he's just trying to figure out how to make it work. She made a very good argument for the president. But as a guy that lives here and has to deal with this piece of garbage every day, it's just difficult for me. That's all. He doesn't live here. He splits his time between D.C. and Mar-a-Lago. His names are still on the buildings. He loves New York City. I know that. I know he loves New York, but he's not here every day like I am. Every day. Listening to this jackass go on and on about how he's going to destroy New York City. I could never compliment Mom Donnie. Never. I can't think of anything I can say that is good. I don't think he's all that handsome. Enough with that. That's overrated. He weighs about 80 pounds soaking wet. He's got no muscle. He looks like everybody else. He's got facial hair and a decent smile. So what? He's smart? Like I said yesterday, so was Hitler. Who cares who's smart? The whole goal is to take those smarts and do good things. And he doesn't do that. So give me something that I can compliment the mayor with, Noam. Something.
0: It'd be tough to come up with something.
1: Yeah, oh, yeah.
0: You know, look, Lara said to you yesterday was, look, the president wants to get stuff done in New York. And to do that, he has to get along with the mayor.
1: No, he doesn't.
0: Well, at the end of the day, he does. Because
1: why?
0: You're a talk show host, so you can say whatever you want.
1: Right.
0: But if the president comes down on him, then it gets tougher to do things he wants to do here.
1: That's fine. But why do you have to go completely the other direction? I'm not saying you come out and kill the guy like I do. I understand President Trump cannot talk about Mamdani like I do, but why bend over backwards to be so nice? I don't get it. Why the good-looking, the smart, the handsome, why all that? I'm not saying kill him like I do. I call him a jihadist. I've called him a terrorist, a communist, a socialist, a Marxist. I take none of those back, none of them. The president doesn't have to go there, but does he have to compliment him? Every time he talks about him? Isn't there a happy medium? No?
0: You would think so, but for whatever reason, that with him, he is kid's gloves and has been since day one.
1: Yeah, I can't stand it. I love Trump. I love him. I'll never love a president more in my lifetime, but I can't stand the way he talks about Mom Donnie. I hate it. That's the best way to put it. What else is going on?
0: There's this horrific crash that happened overnight on the LIE.
1: Terrible.
0: This is a coach bus. It was on the LIE right near Maspeth and Queens, and it was going westbound. It hit two cars. Then the bus hit the center divider, flipped over it, and then hit two cars coming eastbound.
1: Oh, my God.
0: I mean, it was a really bad crash.
1: Jeez.
0: So two are dead. My guess, that number will rise. At least 20 others injured.
1: I heard this morning earlier that four were dead.
0: I mean, the only number that's confirmed anyway is two, but yeah. I wouldn't be surprised if that went up. But this crash has shut down the LIE in both directions right near exit 14. I'm sure Joe will have more about it coming up, but
1: yeah.
0: That's pretty bad. And then down in Washington.
1: Well, one more point about that.
0: Sure.
1: I was on the LIE last night. Now, of course, about 3 hours before this fatal accident. Again, like Noam just said, Joe Nolan's got you all morning long, but I was on it because, as you guys know, yesterday, after the show, I made my way to Riverhead, Long Island, which is at the end of the world. I'm telling you, folks, when you go past Shirley, when you go past Patchogue and you're still traveling, like another 30 miles, I think it was exit 73. That's where Riverhead is.
2: Oh, that's far.
1: Oh,
2: yes.
1: It is far.
2: Oh, you're in
1: yeah.
2: Riverhead. Okay.
1: Took me over 3 hours to get there. Now, getting home wasn't all that bad. It was less than 2 hours. It was late at night. But I did go to a mainstream house, the Riverhead Long Island annual golf and dinner event. My good friend Bobby Hartman was on this show yesterday morning. He's a beautiful man. He has spent the last 22 years taking care of my brothers and sisters in recovery. I spoke last night. Randy Grimes, my dear friend Randy, who spent 1983 through 1992 with the Tampa Bay Buccaneers, started a great group, Athletes in Recovery. He did a lot after that last Tiger Woods accident, talking about car accidents on Fox News. And Randy was great. He spoke last night. A lot of folks spoke. It was very nice at the Cherry Creek Golf Course, Woods and Links, there in Riverhead, Long Island. Again, Don and Susan, they perform. My friend Donald sat next to me. All in all, it was a lovely, lovely night. So I was there on the LIE, but of course, again, hours before that fatal crash. What else you got?
0: And then down in Washington, maybe we'll have a mystery solved later today. Tom Kane Jr., he's a congressman from the middle part of New Jersey. He has not been in Congress since March 5th. And they told us it's some sort of medical issue, but they've refused to give any more details. And people are saying, wait a minute, you're the congressman who represents our district. We want to know what's going on with you. Well, today, finally, June 30th, he has not been there since March 5th. He'll hold a press conference at 10 o'clock where we think he will detail what has happened to him, where he's been since March 5th.
2: Wow.
0: And then later today, he's going to hold a fundraiser because he's in this very hotly contested race for the 7th District. That district has flipped back and forth, red and blue in New Jersey, and he's up against a former Navy pilot who wants to take the seat away from a Democrat. So maybe we'll hear from him at 10 o'clock where exactly he's been, but you would think the constituents would be owed an explanation of where he's been, even if it's a medical episode. Tell us what's going on.
1: And you expect he's going to tell us?
0: Well, I think. You know, we don't know for sure.
1: That's interesting. And,
0: you know, when we've reached out to them to find out where he's been, they said they told us it's none of our business. It's a medical issue.
1: All right, that's all coming up today. And more news, of course. We've got great guests all morning long. I'll make my way later on this afternoon to the Barrett Media Summit. That's a big deal. Almost every big-time radio personality around the country is in New York. Probably listening to me right now. Jason Barrett will join us. Alex Trayman live from Israel. Bo Dietl, Anthony Cumia, Joe Tacopina, and Wally Backman. But first, talking about Clive Davis, another one of his buddies, Billy Joel.

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1: Well, from the Apple Bank traffic desk, status quo on the Long Island Expressway on the outbound side. The upper level is still closed. That overnight multi-vehicle accident is still being cleared. They still have, they're still investigating. Actually, at this point, they've got the bus up on the hook, and they're out there dumping a lot of sand down on the roadway because it was a very large fuel spill. So they are working on that. Sanitation is on the scene. So, you know, we're getting towards the end of this, but still you've got all lanes closed outbound on the Long Island Expressway, everybody being diverted downstairs. Inbound, the delays go all the way back to the Grand Central Parkway. Now, we also have a problem, this one, on the Southern State. This is right by Route 109 on the east outside. You have a car fire that's off on the shoulder, but still nonetheless a lot of rubbernecking as you come inbound and bumper to bumper traffic at that point. Now, if you're on the Garden State Parkway, this is on the northbound side as you come up to exit 129. There's an accident there in the center lane. Then down in central New Jersey, 195 westbound at exit 8. Apparently all lanes are closed there with a pretty serious accident. And alternate side of the street, parking rules and regulations again are going to be in effect. 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

0: 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The Cats Roundtable. John Catsimatidis with Bruce Blakeman on what he would do as governor of New York.
1: We've got to cut taxes.
0: With Ernesto Adoberon Guzman on the relationship Cuba wants to have with the United States.
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0: Fernando Mateo on how the socialists won the New York elections.
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0: told you guys yesterday I'm going to see my mom, Naomi, my beautiful mom, 91 years old, up in White Lake, New York, Conneaugh Lake, New York. They live in, we live in Bethel, and my mom's house is literally, you know this already, 1 mile, 1 mile from Yasgur Farm, where they had the original Woodstock. The original Woodstock, folks, was not in Woodstock, New York, or Saugerties, or Rome. It was in Bethel, 1 mile from my mom's house. And growing up as a kid up there, spending all my summers up there, that big, beautiful field where Janis Joplin performed, you just heard her. She also has ties to Clive Davis and Jimi Hendrix and a three-day beautiful musical festival. All it was were these open fields. And as kids, there's a lot of people my age that live in our community, this beautiful community in White Lake. We'd hop in trucks late Saturday night. Everybody would grab their best weed, and we'd head over to these sprawling hills, playing music, and I don't smoke weed, but others got high. And you look at that starry sky and go, man, not that long ago, all these amazing acts were here. Now, since then, they built what's called Bethel Woods, which I'm telling you, if you've never been there and you live in New York, you need to go. It's a beautiful museum, beautiful, taking you right back to 1969. Of course, the Woodstock concert, but everything that happened in 69, it's all right there. From man walking on the moon, to Vietnam, to the Mets winning the World Series, to the Jets winning the Super Bowl, to the Knicks. We just did it. They did it then too. Won the NBA championship. You've got this really great theater with a surround sound movie at the very end of the museum. My cousin Norm Coleman is in it. My cousin Norm, who right now runs the RJC and friendly with Trump and Bush, went on to become senator in the great state of Minnesota, 2 terms as mayor of St. Paul. He was smoking weed with Abby Hoffman way back when.
1: What?
0: Yes, he was there at Woodstock, the great Norm Coleman. He's in the movie. And they've got all these great performers, and a lot of them have ties to Clive. Sly and the Family Stone, Janis Joplin, all of them. So we're going up there on Thursday, and now they've got, again, Bethel Woods, which is not just a museum, but this gorgeous amphitheater. And they get the best acts in the country. I mean, similar acts to what you'd get in Jones Beach, but it's a much nicer venue than Jones Beach. That's my opinion. Beautiful.
2: I agree.
0: And if Lou agrees, no one knows more about music and venues than Louis. And you sit there and you can hear. I recommend smoking a joint if you really want to hear it, but you can hear Jimmy and Janis and Joe Cocker and the Grateful Dead and all those great acts that were there in 1969.
2: The band,
0: Lee Von Helm. Somebody mentioned him last night at my golf tournament.
2: Wow.
0: So we're going to be there on Saturday night at this beautiful amphitheater. My buddy Eric, who runs the show up there, is terrific to me. And me, Danielle, and Gabriel are going to go see the Doobie Brothers. And the good news is, McDonald's going to be there. That's huge.
2: It's great.
0: And Santana. Isn't that great?
2: Yeah, that's great.
0: The
2: crazy.
0: Doobie Brothers and Santana, with Sid Rosenberg in attendance. Are you jealous, Noam?
3: I'm a little jealous, yeah.
0: You want to come?
3: I know you're setting me up again.
0: No, I'm not.
3: Yeah. I'd love to come.
0: Yeah.
2: There's no tickets. No, forget it.
0: Oh, I could probably get him a ticket.
2: I know.
0: I'm Sid Rosenberg.
2: Plus, you can go in the back and sit on the lawn.
0: You can just, right, you get yourself a lounge chair. And you sit on the lawn, which most people did during the actual Woodstock 3-day concert. In fact, everybody did.
2: Sure.
0: The stage fell apart after the rain.
2: Right. It left it in great shape, too.
0: Oh, what a mess.
3: So I can sit on the grass and unroll my baggie of weed.
0: That's it.
3: Roll my own joint.
0: That's
3: now it's legal.
0: That's what everybody does. Yeah. It doesn't matter if it's legal. It's legal there,
2: oh
0: trust me.
2: God, up there.
0: Up there. And you still have folks up there that never left.
2: No.
0: I go to this place. It's called the Bethel Cafe, my family. It's a cute little diner restaurant. Lovely Tara owns it. And it's not far from town. And you got guys like Duke Devlin. I think he came from Oregon to California. He's still wearing the same shirt he wore in 1969. I swear, some, you know, what do you call that, tie-dyed shirt? He never left. A lot of those people never left. Some of them followed the Grateful Dead around the country. But they're still up there.
2: Yep.
0: They're still, it's amazing. I love those people. You talk about dedication.
2: Oh. We got like a mountain t-shirts.
0: Mountain
2: like,
0: exactly. No, exactly. Oh, the band was huge. No doubt. Your boy, Levon Helm. So I love going up there. It's great. And I can't wait to go to Bethel Woods coming up on Saturday night. But today I've got a big afternoon. It is the second. Now they do two a year. They were doing one a year. Now they do two. Barrett Media. Barrett Media is now the industry standard for us. So you may not read their stuff because you're just out there listening, but I can guarantee you that every station owner, every station GM, every station sales manager, every station program director, every station's talent, they read Barrett Media every day. 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In fact, their three-day conference, which starts today with News Talk, they will honor all three. News Talk today, a full day of speakers. Sports tomorrow, a full day of speakers. And I believe Music on Thursday. Led by Jason Barrett, Garrett Seawright, and a bunch of great guys. And WABC, our very own WABC, very well represented today. I'm speaking. My panel is at 1:40. It's called Playing the Trump Card. Larry O'Connor from WMAL in Washington, D.C. I believe he's the mediator. You've got me. You've got Eric Erickson. I like that guy a lot. He's out of Georgia. He's a really terrific radio host. You got some other guy I don't know. What's his name? Wembinkle or something? I don't know.
3: Sure. Wembinkle in the morning.
0: That's him. Mm-hmm. And then you've got Mark Simone. It's the second straight year Simone and I will share the stage. Simone is actually getting some Lifetime Achievement Award today, as is, you ready for this?
2: No.
0: Chad Lopez. Very deserved. Chad Lopez getting an award today, late this afternoon, from Barrett Media. Again, well-deserved. Young, hungry, smart. I didn't spend my whole 10-year career here with John and Margo. John will be there today as well. John and Margo saved the station, no question about it, from Cumulus. But Chad has been here the whole way. Chad, one day, came to work. We had four stations. The next day, we had one. And he managed to keep us afloat. And now look where we are today. So Chad's being honored today, and he deserves it. So we got a whole docket of good stuff coming up. And Jason Barrett himself is going to join me next. So we'll hear straight from the horse's mouth exactly what to expect at a theater in New York City later on this afternoon. Jason Barrett from Barrett Media is our first guest on an action-packed Tuesday morning on Sid and Friends in the Morning.

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2: Well, from the Apple Bank traffic desk, as you travel outbound on the Long Island Expressway, that upper level is still going to be shut down getting over the Long Island Expressway BQE combination. So as you get over the BQE, that's where this thing is. All lanes are shut down at 48th Street. Pretty bad accident. Again, horrible accident. Overturned bus. Several people were injured. Unfortunately, two people were killed. They're just about ready, or they're getting closer to the end of this thing. They got a bunch of sand down on the roadway now because there was a gigantic fuel spill with this. So again, as you begin to travel on the outbound side, it's still at least a half an hour away before it's open, maybe even a little more than that, but still bumper to bumper traffic coming inbound from the Grand Central Parkway to the BQE, and then southbound on the BQE from Northern Boulevard on down to the LIE. So again, they're getting to the end of this thing, but still it's going to be a little while before they get everything reopened. Now, if you're traveling out onto the Van Wyck in both directions coming into Jamaica Avenue, a lot of slow traffic. Not too bad inbound on the Gowanus BQE today, 38th Street on up to the Brooklyn Bridge. And also, if you're up in the Bronx, you've got delays this morning on the westbound Cross Bronx Expressway as you start to come into 3rd Avenue, and then inbound Georgia, half-hour delay. Same thing at the Lincoln and Holland Tunnels, and alternate side is in effect. Don't forget, New Jersey Transit train on the World Cup schedule today. 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
3: 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Here, John and Rita talk to my buddy. You know, when I lived in Florida, he was the governor before DeSantis. Now he's a great senator, Rick Scott. John and Rita talk to Rick Scott about the takeover of the DSA.
4: So here's what I think's happened. Both in the Senate and the House, the money flows to whoever's the leadership. And so what is it, you know, logically, what does somebody that's leader want? They want people that are going to support them. And so what happens if you're not, if you're out there and you don't exactly support, you know, whoever the leader is, guess what? In your next race, where most of the money goes to these leadership PACs, you know, these big super PACs, you're not going to have any money. So guess what that tells you to do? You're going to do what the leader tells you to do.
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6: 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Start out in the Bronx. Yankees lost 7-3 to the Tigers in the opener of a three-game series against Detroit. The only base runner New York could muster off starter Casey Mize came on rookie Spencer Jones' leadoff double in the third.
3: When is Aaron Judge coming back?
6: Please.
3: I'm serious.
6: Probably another month.
3: Oh, my God. Yeah. Who started last night?
6: In
3: for the Yanks, who started?
6: Ryan Weathers, on the mound.
3: He wasn't very good either.
6: No, he was terrible. He did not even get through the second inning.
3: Oh boy. Well, yeah. He's been banged up lately too, hasn't he?
6: Well, he's actually been throwing better as of late. This was a step down for him for sure. A bit of a recession.
3: So now you got Judge's out. Yeah. Stanton's out.
6: Stanton's been out forever.
3: Grisham is out.
6: They just came back. Like a day ago.
3: So what do we lose? 5 straight now?
6: Yeah, and Chisholm left last night with a concussion.
3: Oh, my God.
6: Yeah. He ran into Jason Dominguez.
3: I mean, the Tigers have been terrible.
6: Terrible. No, you got to beat the Tigers.
3: They're a huge disappointment, Detroit, this year.
6: Have to beat the Tigers, and just a week ago, you ran roughshod on them.
3: That's right.
6: Out in Detroit.
3: Yeah.
6: And, you know,
3: they're a weird team, the Yanks. The Tigers are a bad team.
6: Yeah.
3: But we do know this about the 2026 New York Yankees.
6: Mm-hmm.
3: I love Randy Levine. They don't beat good teams.
6: Well, definitely. Certainly not without Aaron Judge and Giancarlo Stanton, those two guys.
3: Yeah.
6: You know, so I don't know. We'll have to see. But it's not playing good baseball.
3: How many back are they right now of Tampa Bay?
6: I would gotta
3: the Rays
6: say
3: jumped back into first last night. And yeah. I think Tampa Bay won again yesterday.
6: No, they didn't play a game and a half.
3: Okay.
6: Okay.
3: Mm-hmm. Mm-hmm. Well, thank you, Justin.
6: Yes, sir. Yes.
3: Excellent work.
6: Up next for the Yankees.
3: Okay, fine. All right.
6: Cam Schlittler will get the start.
3: Get through this already.
6: Jesus. It'll be Schlittler-Scoople tonight. That's a great matchup.
3: Schlittler's got 13 wins.
6: Yes, he does.
3: Yeah. He didn't pitch well last out.
6: No, he did not, against his childhood team, Red Sox.
3: Yeah.
6: First pitch from the stadium tonight, though, 7:05 yeah. p.m.
3: Question is, will this sports report be over
6: well, now we gotta
3: by
6: get
3: the
6: to
3: time the game starts?
6: Now we got to get to the Mets. They lost again last night.
3: Juan Soto right now is the most unpopular athlete in New York by a mile.
6: Yeah.
3: Everybody hates Juan. I hate Juan Soto.
6: Even though
3: hate him.
6: He's having a good season.
3: What do you mean he's having a good season?
6: In terms of the players on that team?
3: Ah, please. He never hits a big home run, ever.
6: Mm.
3: It's a home run, you know, it's the losing 6-3. It's
6: well,
3: a solo
6: yeah,
3: shot.
6: Exactly.
3: At the end of the year, he's going to go, you know, 40, 120.
6: Right, of
3: but
6: course.
3: What has he done that you remember outside of letting balls roll between his legs?
6: Not much.
3: Maybe I should change that. Yeah. I don't know.
6: Yeah. Well, he's not hitting behind Aaron Judge anymore. Maybe that's a problem.
3: Yeah. Mm. Well, Pete Alonso.
6: Yeah.
3: Who's smacking the crap out of the ball in Baltimore.
6: How about that?
3: Yeah. How about what? Yeah.
6: Him smacking the ball in Baltimore.
3: Who?
6: He's not up on the Orioles much. Fourth place in the AL East.
3: I know.
6: 39-47. Nice.
3: But if he was on the Metropolitans,
6: it'd be
3: who knows?
6: It could be a different situation.
3: You know, talking about the Mets, Wally Backman,
6: yeah.
3: who currently is the manager of our Staten Island Ferry Hawks.
6: Indeed.
3: Had a nice phone conversation with Wally and Gary Perrone yesterday. Wally was in studio with Craig Carton yesterday on The Fan.
6: Mm.
3: But Wally will join me coming up at 9:45 this morning. We will talk Staten Island Ferry Hawk baseball. But, of course, I'm going to ask Wally if he thinks he'll be considered to be the next manager of the New York Mets.
6: We shall see.
3: Albert Pujols wants a job.
6: Well, it's certainly not going to be Andy Green, I'll tell you that.
3: No, it's not going to be him. He's going to go right back to his old job.
6: Yes.
3: So you hear the names, Pujols and Carlos Beltran and Rob Thompson. Backman, I think, wants it,
6: mm-hmm.
3: but you'll find out for sure coming up at 9:45.
6: Can't wait. And we also can't wait for tomorrow night at Santa Clara, California, Levi's Stadium, United States in the World Cup, picking up their World Cup action. Round of 32, this is an elimination game. We'll go up against Bosnia, or it's a Gavinia. 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

0: So as I mentioned earlier, coming up later on today, it is the Barrett Media Conference, I guess. I don't know the exact name of it. I know that it was once a year, and I did it a couple of months ago, and it was great. It was great. And every now and then, I'll see a cool tweet pop up, and it's me being interviewed by Garrett C. Wright or Jason Barrett or somebody else. And they are constantly writing stories. They're a great website every day, constantly writing stories about us. So I love these guys. You'll see Sid Rosenberg on Barrett Media's website at least twice a week. On a serious note, they really have become the industry standard. Jason Barrett works very, very hard. So now they've added this second conference on an annual basis, and it's all taking place later on today and tomorrow. So with that said, here he is, the new king of all media, Jason Barrett. Good morning, Jason.
1: You've affectionately dubbed me the new Stern, Sid?
0: Yes.
1: Come on, I didn't earn that stripe yet.
0: You kind of are. I mean, you know, Stern, of course, had the TV, the radio, all that stuff. But in terms of covering the media, look, I went to Talkers Magazine conference a couple of weeks ago. I've loved Michael Harrison for many, many years. But you guys have taken over. You guys are the real number one at this point. Your website is great. Every day, news, sports, music, all aspects of radio. Nobody does a better job than you guys of covering it. So you deserve that title.
1: I appreciate it. You know, the one thing, as you noted, you mentioned you were at another one a few weeks ago. I'm a champion of the industry. So to me, the more things that are happening that promote the business, that connect people, that share information, you know, showcase the stars who make this industry go like yourself, the better.
0: Yes, you have always been very good about that, Jason. You're not one of those jealous, petty types, which I like about you. So I would imagine that the last conference went so well. I know I did a panel with three or four other really big-time radio guys. I really enjoyed Eric Erickson that day. That comes to mind. But it must have gone so well that you decided to do it again. And what can people expect today and tomorrow?
1: So today, I mean, and to your point, yes, it's done well. Like this year, we're doing one day of news, one day of sports, and actually a third day, which is music. That's the first time we're doing that. And it's because, as you noted before, we cover all of this, and we have connections with a lot of people in a lot of different places. So for today specifically, you're back there with Eric Erickson. We're bringing Larry O'Connor in, who you probably know, who's out of D.C., he's coming in for it. Mark Simone's involved, who has done some things with you guys. And so that'll be a big panel. We have Stephen A. Smith doing a conversation at the show. I've got the CEO of Odyssey, Kelly Turner. She'll be there. We have Adam Carolla with Buck Sexton and Jimmy Failia to talk, to do a discussion with me. So that's on top of program directors, data analysts, you know, a lot of different stuff, because to me, this is essentially a master class of the news talk media industry for anybody who works in the business. You know, everything from content to programming to sales to analysis of digital metrics, all those kind of things. That's what we're in there for. And so, you know, anytime we can learn from people who are doing it at a high level, like your group, or, you know, people who are running companies to tell us where things are going to go in the future, where they see the business moving. You know, you come out of that room, and if you're there for an hour or 8 hours, depending on, you know, what your day is, you're going to come out of there and make a lot of connections. You're going to learn a lot, and that's ultimately why we do it.
0: My friend Chris Olivero, who runs all the Odyssey stations, he was my intern 26 years ago at WNEW. He split the week between me and Gary Delabate, believe it or not. And he told me, as a very young man, one day I'm going to run this company. At the time, it was CBS, and he is. He's an amazing story. He'll be there. John Katzmatidis, you mentioned my group. And a guy that's very similar to Chris Olivero in that he's very, very young, and he's already top-notch programmer right at the very top with Chris. Getting an award later on today, my guy Chad Lopez.
1: Yes, I'm pumped about that. You know, we have an award ceremony that closes the show, and Chad's getting the Gold Standard in Business Award, rightfully so. You know, the work you guys have done with WABC from a turnaround standpoint, from a consistency standpoint, his leadership involved in that with John to you know, make sure the business continues to grow, the expansion of Red Apple Audio across the country. Now you guys have, you know, the Worldwide News Network that just launched. And so just really impressed with the job he's done. Thrilled to give him his due. A longtime WABC program director, Phil Boyce, is getting the Gold Standard in Programming Award. He'll be there. And then we have a content award later that Mark Simone's getting, who's been, you know, in the business for a long time, for decades. So, like, look, you know, in the future, I'm going to have to come up with a Sid Rosenberg award. The way this thing keeps going, you know, it's just every year it becomes a really hard process. But, you know, it's always well received. And I think it's important. Look, one thing I tell people, Sid, we want to educate and we want to challenge the industry on the website every day, BarrettMedia.com. But we also want to do one other thing, and that's celebrate the industry. Because the one thing I've always believed, you put decades into this business, and later on in life, when it starts to slow down, you're just forgotten. And I've never understood that or agreed with that. I've always looked at it like sports. After your career is done, people should want the wisdom. People should want to meet the stars who helped build it and connect, you know, past to present to future. And so when we can do that and recognize greatness that has really impacted a business for a long time, I think that's so important. And I'm thrilled that Chad, Phil, and Mark will be there for that.
0: Yeah, me too. And, you know, just to kind of move the Chad story to a bigger place for me, as you know, and you kind of alluded to it with making an award for me down the road, I was elected and will be inducted into the National Broadcasting Association New York Hall of Fame in October. And I was really happy that Donovan included the Barrett Media recognition when you guys recognized me as the top host in America just 2 years ago, and my radio show, the number one morning show in America, just last year. You're part of that that great press release. I love that. But it all started.
1: Proud of that.
0: Well, thank you. I'm happy you did that. So thank you. But it all started 26 years ago with Mark Chernoff, who was on my radio show yesterday. He was the guy that gave me my first chance after WNEW at WFAN. And it ended 10 years ago with Chad Lopez here at WABC. So for me, Jason Barrett, that was kind of the bookends. There were other people involved, obviously, but Mark Chernoff to Chad Lopez, kind of my history.
1: Well, and the funny thing about it, Sid, like, you're here today for the news conference. Tomorrow we have our sports conference. We have an award for programmers named after Mark Chernoff.
0: Oh, wow.
1: We have an award named after Jeff Smullyan, who started sports radio. And tomorrow happens to be the anniversary of WFAN signing on. Yep. So we're doing our sports conference 39 years to the day when sports radio was born. And who's getting the Jeff Smullyan Award? Chris Olivero.
0: Wow.
1: So you talk about the connections, and guess who's getting the Chernoff Award? Eric Spitz.
0: Oh, I love
1: so
0: it.
1: The whole connection this year is pretty cool, and honestly, I didn't know it was going to happen that way when we started, but the way it's materialized has been a lot of fun.
0: Eric Spitz was my program director all those years at WFAN when Chernoff ran the show, and of course, Chris Olivero now runs the show now. So I'd be remiss if I didn't do this, because I feel like you become the go-to guy when it comes to radio, and I'm always trying to dispel the notion, this crazy theory, or maybe more like paranoia, that radio is going to go away, especially AM radio. I had this discussion with President Trump 6 weeks ago about keeping AM radio alive and well. Jason Barrett, you do this for a living at this point. You tell me, radio, is it anywhere near extinction?
1: No, it's not. Here's the only thing I think that we've got to understand is going to continue to happen. There's just going to be a lot of change to what radio is. Radio is content at the end of the day. Whether somebody gets it on your phone, whether they get it on a TV, whether they get it on a radio inside of a car, a phone, it's evolving. You know, you're on YouTube, you're on, you know, various places. And so everybody who listens to your brand of content can't get that if there is no WABC. And so I think naturally WABC evolves, and it has. That's one of the reasons Chad's, you know, being recognized. He's done a fantastic job at making sure WABC digitally transforms. But the industry itself, there's never been a better time to be in the audio space, Sid. There's more options to listen to content today. Look at your show. It gets clipped every day. It winds up all over social. Well, is that radio or is that digital content? Is that Twitter content? No, that's radio content that just happens to be distributed in a different place. So anyone, first, you're in New York City, Sid. How many people are stuck on a road and listening to this right now?
2: A lot.
1: That's not going away until you show me that the highways are turned into electronic grids that only live on a phone and everybody streams. You're going to be alive and well. This is not going away anytime soon.
0: Jason Barrett, Barrett Media, today, tomorrow, these days, 3 days of amazing conferences with tremendous speakers and the all-time greats in our magnificent industry. All right, so on the way out, Jason Barrett, what are you most looking forward to, besides seeing me, these next couple of days?
1: It's always the connections with people, but honestly, Sid, for me, I'm the worst person to ask because my goal going in there is always get to Thursday 5:01. That means the show's done and it went well. So I've produced this show so intensely. Like, people don't see, but I put 115 hours in the last week to build this show. And it's because every detail matters. Everything about the event, from sports, news, music, has to be right. And so what I hope, you know, if somebody's in there for 45 minutes or for 3 days, they come away, they learn a lot of things, they make a lot of connections, but they also appreciate the attention to detail. It only works if you got good people on stage showing up, being candid, and I think we've done a good job of that. But look, I know that as long as the room is full of the right people, it will always be a successful event. And then it's literally what you make of the time you're there. So I'm just looking forward to seeing everybody. But the producer in me for this show, and it goes back to my radio background, I'm thinking about session to session to session.
2: Sure.
1: I wish I could enjoy it more. My crew love it, but I obsess over every little detail.
0: That's why you guys are great. That's why you're great. That's why Barrett Media is great, because you do obsess over every detail. And trust me, Jason, you see it in the results. Can't wait to see you later on today, buddy. Continued success. You've done a tremendous job, and we'll have fun at 1:40 this afternoon. Jason Barrett, thank you so much.
1: You got it. I'll see you there, Sid.
0: All right, there he is. Jason Barrett, ladies and gentlemen. Barrett Media, it is the industry standard. You want news, opinions, anything, whether it's music, sports, news talk, nobody does it better than Jason and Barrett Media. We'll take a short break. 3 more hours to go on this, the Tuesday edition of Sid and Friends in the Morning.

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2: I'm Michael Wallace. The U.S. and Iran are holding more peace talks in Doha, Qatar. News Nation's Hannah Brandt.
3: A diplomat does tell News Nation, Special Envoy Steve Witkoff and Jared Kushner, they are meeting today with the Qatari prime minister. And that diplomat says tomorrow the technical teams from both the U.S. and Iran are meeting separately with the mediators from Qatar and Pakistan. President Trump, though, claimed Iran requested a meeting today, but Iran's foreign ministry spokesperson says there are no direct talks scheduled between the U.S. and Iran. Iran's priority at the moment is implementing the points in the already signed memorandum of understanding.
2: Iran is demanding the U.S. unfreeze billions of its assets. The Supreme Court is expected to release its decision on birthright citizenship today. A lower court blocked President Trump's executive order to not recognize the citizenship of children born in the U.S. to parents who are not citizens. Many legal experts believe the order violates the 14th Amendment. In southern Colorado, some communities are under mandatory evacuation orders after another wildfire broke out. Two state highways in Pueblo County have been closed. It's one of several fires burning in the state. Due to strong winds, most of the fires are 0% contained. July will usher in a major heat wave for the Midwest and eastern U.S. tomorrow. Dominic Ramuni with the National Weather Service says some areas will top 100 degrees this week.
4: Use the term heat dome a lot this time of year when we have these large, expansive ridge of high pressures that kind of settle over one area and help to bring in some much warmer air from the south and west. And that's what we're going to see this week across eastern U.S. is kind of a ridge of high pressure that's just going to anchor itself here, help steer warm air up from the south, and really help things cook as we go into the holiday.
2: The earthquake death toll in Venezuela now tops 1,700. News Nation's Giovanni Diaz reports New York City's Venezuelan community is stepping up to help their loved ones in the impact zone.
5: The hospitals and the institutions in the impacted area have collapsed.
6: State Senator Jessica Ramos, who represents this community here in Queens, says the biggest challenge right now is getting the donations down to Miami and have them being shipped to Venezuela.
5: We are hoping to be able to fly it to Venezuela, hopefully with the generosity of one of the airlines. But we're also ready and looking for people who are willing to drive it down. We need water. We need purification tablets. We need medical supplies.
6: And while rescue efforts continue, Queens residents are now trying to help however they can.
2: The State Department says three Americans died in the Venezuela earthquakes. As many as 12 Americans may still be missing. More than 100 people who had recently been deported from the U.S. to Venezuela are also missing after the earthquakes damaged their hotels. A bipartisan House bill would bar members of Congress and senior White House officials from betting on elections and policy outcomes through online prediction markets. This is the Worldwide News Network.
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8: 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Good morning, I'm Noam Layton. Two are dead, 20 others injured in an overnight crash involving a coach bus and a number of cars on the LIE in Queens. Police say the bus first collided with two vehicles on the west side of the Long Island Expressway. It was right near Greenpoint Avenue. Then the bus hit the divider, flipped onto the eastbound lanes where it smacked into two more cars. The bus driver, one passenger killed, four drivers hurt, including one critically. Some two dozen bus passengers taken to area hospitals with various injuries. Joe will be up in just a moment to tell you how that's affecting the commute this morning. We're hearing the chatter between a JetBlue pilot and the control tower after a drone smacked into the cockpit of his plane as he was set to land at JFK yesterday.
9: Almost ran into a gigantic RC airplane right over there, Floyd Bennett. Interesting. He's not on my radar here. 6ix9ine Fox Show. Did, do you think it was like somewhat like a drone or like, can you describe it?
10: It was just an RC, one of the remote-controlled airplanes, a big one at 500 feet.
8: Yeah, the flight landed without incident. The FAA says it's investigating. Tom Kane Jr., the New Jersey congressman who's not been seen since March 5th, will be back in D.C. today, set to hold a press conference where we think he'll tell us where he's been. Politico reports later today the Republican will host a campaign fundraiser. He's in a tough battle to hold on to his seat in the 7th District that has recently flipped back and forth from red to blue. Cops searching for the motorcyclist who slammed into and killed a grandmother. She was crossing the street in the Bronx yesterday afternoon. Eyewitnesses speaking to News 12.
11: We have to just stand stunned. Look what happened.
12: The lady, like, she jumped like maybe like 7 feet.
11: He was reckless with the bike, man. He hit her twice.
8: The deadly hit took place at the intersection of White Plains Road and East 225th Street. And teachers and administrators at a middle school in Paramus, New Jersey, trying to figure out how a student snuck in a baby picture of Adolf Hitler into their yearbook.
13: Why they would do it, the influence behind why they would do it, how it got past the eyeball test, although in all fairness, it might be hard to identify the picture if you don't know that picture.

0: know that picture.
1: The Eastbrook Middle School yearbooks, they'll be destroyed now. New ones handed out. Yeah.
2: Where is this? What part of New Jersey?
1: Paramus.
2: Paramus?
1: Mm-hmm. Yeah.
2: A lot of Jews in Paramus, you know.
1: There are a fair amount of them, yeah.
2: Yeah, you got Oradell over there and Glen Rock and a whole bunch of towns. Pete Morgan lives close to Paramus.
1: He does. He lives in Ridgewood.
2: Ridgewood, that's mm-hmm. right. There's one with an F, too. What's it called?
1: Fairlawn.
2: Fairlawn, that's mm-hmm. right. Yeah. A lot of Jews there. Doesn't matter. Baby picture of Adolf Hitler. But I'm the crazy one. We're the ones that are yelling fire in a crowded movie theater, right? We're the ones. We're causing all the anti-Semitism because, oh my God, we happen to report on it when it happens 1,000 times a day in every city across this country. Shame on us.
1: Yeah, well, now they'll try to figure out who's behind it, but they just don't know.
2: Yeah.
1: Mix of sun and clouds this afternoon, high 89, 731 now. Let's head over to the 77 WABC Sports Desk, and here's Justin Alec.
3: 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Yankees lost 7-3 to the Tigers in the opener of a three-game series against Detroit. Up next, firm Cam Schlittler will get the start against Tariq Skubal in tonight's middle game of this three-game series. First pitch from Yankee Stadium, scheduled for 7:05. In Queens, the Mets fell 2-1 to the Blue Jays in the opener of a three-game series against Toronto, I should say. Up next for the Nets, Nolan McLean sets to start tonight's middle game of this three-game series against Toronto's Kevin Gausman. First pitch from Citi Field, scheduled for 7:07 p.m.
2: Joining us at 9:45 this morning, the current manager of our very own Staten Island Ferry Hawks. But I know a lot of Met fans would love to see him in Queens, Wally Backman. 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I'll ask Wally straight out, do you want to manage the New York Mets?
3: Looking forward to getting Wally on here in just a couple of hours. And looking ahead to tomorrow night, 8 p.m., Levi Stadium in Santa Clara. 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
1: 7:32, traffic, transit now. Here's Joe Nolan.
4: All right, Noam, we continue to have this problem on the Long Island Expressway. Outbound, that upper level is still closed. The overnight multi-vehicle accident right around the area of 48th Street, still in the process of being, actually, they're cleaning up. All the vehicles are out of the way. There was a big fuel spill. They dumped a ton of that quick dry stuff down onto the roadway, and right now they have sanitation trucks going back and forth trying to clean that up. They look like Zambonis on the ice between periods, going back and forth and back and forth. So again, as you travel out onto the LIE, all lanes remain closed on the outbound side as you come into the area of 48th Street. Again, everybody being diverted to that lower level outbound. Inbound delays go all the way back to Main Street. Cross Bronx Expressway on the westbound side, you're backed up from the Bruckner Interchange all the way to the George Washington Bridge. Just volume there. If you're inbound on the Gowanus BQE, we're slow. 86th Street, right on up to the Brooklyn Bridge. Now, over in New Jersey, a bad accident on 195 westbound at exit 8, just before you get to the New Jersey Turnpike. Serious accident at that point. All lanes at one point were shut down there. And Mass Transit looks pretty good this morning. 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

0: Bill O'Reilly here, and I'm warming up. 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
1: 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Don't let yourself become a victim. On this Tuesday, I'm thinking about the communist takeover of New York City. Mayor Zohran Mamdani is a flat-out Marxist. He wants to control the means of production in the nation's largest city. Just last week, Mamdani froze rent hikes for 2 years. Landlords had no say. The city just did it. Next on Zohran's Lenin wish list is food. The mayor will try to regulate how it's distributed. Regulations will strangle grocery stores, and some will be replaced by city-run food depots. Nothing democratic about this. Mamdani and his godfather, Senator Bernie Sanders, despise the free marketplace. They believe the billionaires control production, exploiting the folks. Mao, Stalin, Fidel, and Ho all thought the same way. Millions died transitioning to communism. My book, Confronting Evil, chronicles this. In New York, Mamdani and his cadre have amassed significant power because of ignorance and apathy on the part of many voters. Looks to me like this trend will have to be confronted by Americans who understand that capitalism provides opportunity, while communism certainly does not. That's what the progressives want, to control your aspirations and success. To me, that's evil. 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
5: The great Mark Chernoff.
6: You are absolutely the comeback kid. Even I knew you were on NEW and was part of the company, and I knew you were talented, and I knew you were funny, and you were a little bit off-center. Which is, I said, okay, that's not a bad thing. That's a good thing. And I said, you definitely deserved a chance. And Steve Cohen was a big fan of yours and said, yes, I think he's talented. I think he's good. You know, I listened to some of your stuff and I talked to you and I said, it's definitely worth giving you a shot. And your on air work never disappointed, never disappointed. It was just, you know, your personal stuff at the time a lot. And as you say, you were to blame for your own stuff. And I have to agree with that.
7: Yep.
6: But you were able to come back from all of that horrible stuff. You straightened things out. And now look at your New York State Broadcasters Hall of Fame. What an honor. I mean, that's fabulous. The way, as I say, you are absolutely the comeback kid.

0: How nice is that? The great Mark Chernoff. How about this song? This is Santana and Rob Thomas. Rob, of course, a lot of great solo work, but the lead singer of Matchbox 20. And I told you guys earlier, I'm taking Danielle and Gabriel to see Santana and the Doobie Brothers at that gorgeous venue, Bethel Woods, on Saturday night. But we also talked early on in this program about the Clive Davis funeral yesterday. Clive died last week at the age of 94. No bigger influence in the music world ever than Clive Davis. Right? I mean, from Motown, people like Aretha Franklin, to rock and roll, Aerosmith, to the ballad guys like Barry Manilow, you name it. He had his hands on just about everybody. He had that beautiful funeral yesterday. Dickface Bruce Springsteen spoke. Could have done without that. But you told me, Lou, that Clive played a part in Santana's career not once but twice, right?
1: Late 60s, he had signed Carlos Santana and the band. And then...
0: Your boy, Levon Helm.
1: That's right. That's right. And then, in the late 90s, they came out with Smooth after he signed Clive Davis signed Santana again.
0: Well, that song is Smooth that you just played, yeah.
1: Yes.
0: Yeah, it's a great song. Let me play some of these cuts, and then we'll get to the Hall of Fame. I've got all the names now. Noam, you asked for this last week. I've got them for you.
2: Okay.
0: All right, but first, here is Barry Manilow. We played Mandy to start the show this morning. I was so happy. I love Barry Manilow. And he had this to say at the Clive Davis funeral. Where was this yesterday in New York City?
2: Central Synagogue.
0: Central Synagogue. I guess that was Clive Davis's shul. And here is the 83-year-old Barry Manilow.
3: A few months ago, surgeons removed a piece of my lung. Last week, I lost a piece of my heart.
0: Aw. Alicia Keys also spoke yesterday. She was also pretty broken up, Lewis. Alicia Keys, cut number 16.
4: Clive, you are woven into the fabric of who I am. Not just as an artist, as a woman.
0: And finally, Bruce. I used to love and adore Bruce Springsteen. I hate him. Hate him. And I so badly want to play his music because I have to admit I love a lot of his songs, but I can't do it. I can't do it because I'm not mature enough to separate the two. And he's become such a hateful bastard and stupid. He really is stupid. He can sing Born to Run and Thunder Road all day, but he's stupid that I can't do it. And somehow Bruce, much like Sid Rosenberg would do, made it about himself yesterday. Here is Bruce Lewis.
5: Sometimes we are in the midst of identifying with who has shaped our lives.
0: Take it easy, Bruce. Calm down.
5: In the midst of what is happening.
0: Just sing 10th Avenue Freeze Out and shut up.
5: Sometimes we do need to shut up in these terrible times.
0: Well, he didn't shut up yesterday. Here's Bruce Springsteen, cut 14 at the Clive Davis funeral.
6: On that day, Clive showed a 22-year-old nobody the same warmth, the same kindness, the same respect that he would show me after all my success for the next 50 years.
0: Ah, shove it up your ass. So my dear friend Scott Kaplan...
5: I have that song in the stable, Shove It Up My Ass.
0: I think that was on 4th of July at Asbury Park. Scott Kaplan, the man who took a chance on me, my very first ever radio partner. There was a kid named Josh Grant. He lasted about an hour. But Scott was the first big-time guy I had the chance to work alongside. And Scott makes this very lengthy trip from San Diego to Los Angeles a couple of times a week, and he puts us on. He's listening right now. He does a big-time sports show on ESPN 710 out in Los Angeles. He's listening to us at 4:44 a.m. in California, and I love Scott. In fact, I want you to book Scott this week, Justin. It all started with Scott back in 1998. So this Hall of Fame thing, there are so many people. You heard that from Chernoff. Scott is listening right now. You heard the last couple of days from Deirdre Imus, Kilmeade checked in yesterday, but I do have the list. It's not just me. Seven of us will be inducted into the New York Broadcasting Hall of Fame in October at the beautiful Rainbow Room at Rockefeller Center. And I can tell you that four of these people I've never heard of, but they're Hall of Famers. Two of them are from Glen Falls, New York.
1: Wow.
0: Yeah.
1: Okay.
0: That's up by Saratoga. It's lovely. My main man, Joseph Iovine, lived there for a couple of years, and I visited him up there. It's gorgeous, but it's literally in the middle. No one knows Glen Falls, New York. So when I say the name, for example, Pete Cloutier.
1: Yes.
0: You really know who he is?
1: Are you kidding? I have never heard of that.
0: Oh, okay. You scared the hell out of me. He's the morning show host like I am.
1: Cloutier, he sounds like he played for the Quebec Nordiques.
0: Exactly right. Well, he's going into the Hall of Fame, the Glen Falls morning show host. And guess what? Even the station manager, a guy named Dan Miner.
1: Come on.
0: So you got the station manager and the morning show host at a station in Glen Falls, New York, going into the Hall of Fame.
1: That's tremendous.
0: Then you've got a guy from Rochester. It says he's retired. I think I've heard of this guy. Former VP and general manager Chuck Samuels. That name ring a bell?
2: Not at all.
0: About Juan Samuel. Really. Got
2: that
0: traded
2: does.
0: Up on the
2: so.
1: Yes. Good base runner.
0: And the fourth one from Binghamton, and also a VP and general manager, his name is Bob Krummenacker. You got it?
1: I can't wait to see who's going to induct him and say his name.
0: Now,
1: right now,
0: clearly we don't follow the whole state, and it's not just about us. I know we're very city-centric. But you would think when people make the Hall of Fame, you've heard of these people. Jim Kerr, Elvis Duran, or Mike Francesa, Don Imus, Sid Rosenberg. Never heard of those four. The other three, one includes me, obviously. This one you've heard of. It's funny because we talked about this guy quite a bit a couple of weeks ago, Noam. He was forced to step down from his anchor desk locally here at WABC, Channel 7. Because he is suffering from dementia, longtime news anchor Bill Ritter.
2: Huh.
0: Going in with me. How about that?
2: Well, that's well deserved.
0: Wow. Oh, 100%. Yes. Bill Ritter is a Hall of Famer, no doubt about it. Whether I agree with him, which I don't, or not, he's a Hall of Famer. And the last one, and you know I love this lady, I love her a lot, Channel 5, every morning, I think it's called Good Day New York, my friend Rosanna Scotto.
1: Oh, tremendous.
0: Isn't that great?
1: Yeah, that's great.
0: So you get Rosenberg, Rosanna Scotto, Bill Ritter, and four people no one has ever heard of. I mean, nobody. Not even their parents. Yeah. Oh, that's my kid? Oh, way to go.
1: Krummenacker.
0: Krummenacker.
1: Yes, yes.
0: Two Glen Falls, one Rochester, and one Binghamton, the forgotten part of the world. But I tell you what, if Bruce Blakeman, my man Bruce, who I spoke to three times yesterday, if he's going to beat Kathy Hochul, he needs to take care of those places. Those are the places that have been forgotten by horrible governors like Andrew Cuomo and Kathy Hochul. All those upstate places, Monticello, Utica, Rochester, Binghamton, Syracuse, they're a mess. They're a mess. And people live there too, you know, not just Brooklyn or Manhattan. So that is the big day coming up in October, and as of right now, they offered me a table of 10, and I've invited 53 people.
1: Well, good luck with that.
0: Yeah, the question is, how do you fit 53 on a table for 10?
2: I think that's impossible, so you're going to have some work to do.
1: Sure.
2: Do you want me to do it? I can do the table settings. You want me to figure out where everybody's going to sit?
0: Well, start with you. Where the hell are you sitting?
2: I don't know. You tell me where I'm sitting.
0: Oh, you've got a prime seat. Come on, stop that. You're on the show with me every day.
1: You said that to probably 30 people.
2: I
0: Not
2: bet you
0: 30.
2: Did.
1: Oh, come on. You got a prime. You know where you're sitting.
0: Maybe
1: bro.
0: 20
1: yeah,
0: people.
1: Bro.
0: I don't know.
1: Come on.
0: Shut
1: bro,
0: up.
1: You're
0: not helping me, Yogi.
1: Hey,
0: you're not helping me.
1: You know how much I love you.
0: Yeah, I love you. You're great.
1: I owe a lot to
0: Trump
1: you.
0: Loves
1: you
0: too. Trump loves you too. Trump loves you.
2: You know who I'm going to be sitting with? Krummenacker.
0: He probably has room at his table.
2: He probably does.
0: Who knows? Maybe all of Rochester's coming. I don't know. All right.
1: Here's the upstate section, Mr.
2: Lady. Right.
0: We have a lot of great guests still stopping by today. Currently, he's the manager of our Staten Island Ferry Hawks. A lot of Met fans want him as the next manager. Wally Backman will join us. We'll talk to the great defense attorney, Joseph Tacopina. Anthony Cumia stopping by today. Part of that amazing, legendary Opie and Anthony conversation way back when, in the year 2000, my first job in New York with Scott Kaplan. We worked at WNEW Radio with Opie and Anthony, and Anthony's like, "You're in the Hall of Fame, man." I go, "Yeah, I am." He'll join us later on this morning. Bo Dito will be here. But coming up next, I had that great, great week in Israel last week. Had the opportunity to speak at the JNS.org conference. People like me, Bibi Netanyahu, Mike Huckabee, just to name a few, Mark Levin. We'll talk to the man that made it all happen, the CEO of JNS.org, joining us live from Jerusalem, my dear friend Alex Treiman. He's next.

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1: Well, from the Apple Bank traffic desk, still have all lanes closed outbound on the Long Island Expressway on that upper level as you start to get outbound from the Midtown Tunnel heading out into Queens. And again, this is because of an overnight accident. There was an overturned bus involved with it, a couple of fatalities, several injuries. And they're still in the process of getting this all cleared up and out of the way. Now, all the vehicles are gone, but they had a gigantic fuel spill that they've dumped a whole bunch of that Speedy Dry stuff down on. And I tell you what, it's almost like there's a beach now on the Brooklyn Queens Expressway. So they have three street sweepers going back and forth and back and forth on the roadway trying to sweep all this stuff up. So it's still going to be a little while before they get all lanes open. But right now, all lanes are closed. Inbound, we're backed up from Main Street right into the BQE. The BQE itself southbound now backed up Northern Boulevard right on down to the Long Island Expressway. And then if you're coming inbound on the Gowanus BQE, we're slow 86th Street on up. And then you're also looking at delays on the westbound Cross Bronx and the Brucker Interchange over to the George Washington Bridge. An alternate side is in effect. 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

0: Aretha Franklin right here. I love this song. And Aretha also had massive ties to Clive Davis. A tribute to Clive continues on this program today. Again, the funeral in New York City yesterday for the 94-year-old music mogul who had his hand in just about everybody. We went through the list early this morning. Just unbelievable the influence Clive Davis had. So God rest his soul. And Aretha, we love you too. Just got back from Israel. Alex Trayman was the man who put together that unbelievable three-day JNS.org International Policy Summit where, again, I spoke, Bibi, Mike Huckabee, Mark Levin, hundreds and thousands of other big names. So, Alex, let me start by saying congratulations. This was now the second year we've done this. It was even better this year than last year. So congratulations.
1: Thanks so much, Sid, and so glad you were there to join us.
0: No, I loved every second of it. I really did. And I know Israel misses me already, yes?
1: Absolutely. I don't know how we're getting on without you.
0: I got all these people that want to run for mayor of New York now, Michael Rappaport, Dave Portnoy, all these people, and Jessica Tisch maybe, I don't know. Maybe I'll just move there, run for mayor of Tel Aviv, or when Leon steps down, mayor of Jerusalem. How about that?
1: That would be good. That would be good. I think you'd have some tight competition, but you could do it.
0: No, I think they love it out there. They love it. They're ready for some excitement. And I did talk about Bibi speaking the same night that I did. Me and Mark Levin spoke right before Bibi. That was last Sunday night. And, you know, I talk about this on the show all the time. It's become a sport in the United States and around the world to hate Bibi and hate Israel. Bibi's a terrible guy. He's committing genocide. He's murdering babies. I mean, just so uninformed and stupid. Every world leader should be like Bibi. This poor bastard is trying to protect a country the size of New Jersey with 10 or 11 neighboring countries that want to kill him. Europe hates him. United States, they're not doing Bibi any favors, to be honest, the last couple of months either. So this guy should be commended, congratulated. People should watch how this guy works every day. That he's keeping you 10 million people as safe as possible, yet he gets hammered around the world. So I love when he said, Alex, he goes, let me ask you something. If a bunch of terrorists came through the border in America, pick a city, Cincinnati, Sacramento, Brooklyn, and raped and murdered innocent Americans, 1,300, left them dead in the streets, what do you think President Trump would do? And I say that all the time. Bibi right there, Alex Trayman, right on the money.
1: Yeah, I think the Prime Minister gave a lot of insights into how he thinks about this war, about how he works to defend the citizens of Israel, you know, discussed just how important it is to keep that security perimeter inside South Lebanon, and of course that he insisted that as long as he's the Prime Minister, that Iran will never get nuclear weapons.
0: Which is exactly what President Trump said. And I will say this because I said the same thing on Fox News early Sunday morning and to folks who keep asking me, what do the Israelis feel about Trump now? Because not that long ago, Trump was more popular than anybody, including Bibi. Trump could have won with 99% of the vote. And it's anecdotal, just me, but almost everybody I spoke to in Israel, very disappointed with President Trump. What do you see? You live there.
1: Yeah, I would say that the president's support, his approval ratings in Israel have dropped significantly. And it's not because of everything that the president has done for Israel. And he's done amazing things for Israel, including flying side by side with the Israeli Air Force over 6 weeks during the Operation Epic Fury when they took out all of the Iranian nuclear facilities and also the ballistic missiles. But specifically because here in Israel, we felt that Iran was on the ropes and the president, decided to let up the military pressure and B, let up the economic pressure. But C, you know, just talking so nicely about all these fanatics across the Middle East, like Erdogan in Turkey, Al-Thani in Qatar, you know, the field marshal in Pakistan about how wonderful they are. And then also saying that Netanyahu is effing crazy.
0: Yeah.
1: Or, you know, is a little bit too, you know, is making bad decisions. And, you know, I think a lot of Israelis can see that the president's interests have shifted, and that's okay. You know, they can, but really the president should be praising the prime minister for his war leadership and praising the Israeli Air Force for doing just an incredible job over 6 weeks. We didn't even lose one pilot.
0: Not one. I agree with you, but there are some that'll say this is what President Trump does, whether it's Putin, whether it's Kim Jong. You mentioned all those bad people, Arab leaders. Look, I got it right here in New York. This Mamdani, who is the biggest scumbag in the history of American politics, the biggest scumbag, Trump, at least once a week, finds a way to call him good-looking, calls him smart, and some say to me, Sid, that's how Trump operates. He believes being close with the enemy actually will give him wiggle room to negotiate, get something done somewhere down the road. That may be true, but it hits close to home for me with Mamdani, and I know it hits close to home with you, with Bibi.
1: Well, I think so, but, you know, you hear the things that are being leaked from the Trump administration. It's not just from Trump directly in his phone calls with Barak Ravid, but we see that there's a regular stream of information that is widely believed to be coming from the offices of Jared Kushner and Steve Witkoff and even from J.D. Vance. You know, they're all coming out very negative against Netanyahu. And the feeling among them is that they'd like to see Netanyahu out, actually, so that they can get in another leader that will basically do whatever the president of the United States tells them to do. And there's a feeling here in Israel that even though Netanyahu, you know, he's at the same time the most popular and the most unpopular politician in Israel, that he is willing to stand up to an American president, whether that was Obama, whether that was Joe Biden, and even whether it's a good friend like Donald Trump.
0: And Trump's the same thing here. He's beloved and he's hated at the same time. See, Witkoff is Jewish. Kushner is Jewish. JD's not. And I'm on record now for quite some time. I think I was the first. Because my relationship with Marco Rubio dates all the way back to 2010 on a personal level. I was down in Florida. He was in Miami running for state senate. And he'll be the first to admit, and he did on this show back last August, I helped him win his very first ever state senate seat down in Florida back in 2011. I love Marco Rubio. He loves Israel.
1: Well, I think if you poll Israelis now, like which member of the administration they like the best, you know, if it was Vance, if it was Trump, even if it was Marco Rubio, I think Marco Rubio would score the highest marks over here. And this deal that he did now to help broker a ceasefire and armistice now with Lebanon actually really is very helpful for Israel on the one, and also tries to undo some of the damage that was done by J.D. Vance and the MOU that the United States has been entering into with Iran.
0: See, that was my point. You're right. Marco now is the most popular in Israel, and he's always been my choice to be the next nominee. I don't know if President Trump will afford him that opportunity, or they're just going to, you know, groom J.D. Vance for that. But of the three you just mentioned, J.D. Vance, by a long distance, is my least favorite. My least.
1: Yeah, and I think that this deal that's been signed to get this ceasefire in Iran is potentially a setup that can come back to harm J.D. Vance and his prospects for inheriting the presidency moving forward, because you see that the Iranians really have no interest in getting to real peace. Quite the opposite. They seem pretty intent on embarrassing the president of the United States, because that's how they demonstrate that they have won this conflict, by forcing basically the U.S. president to not want to go any further with the military, by releasing funds to Iran, and by humiliating the president and the United States.
0: Depending on who you talk to, Alex Trayman, CEO, JNS.org, joining me live right now from Jerusalem. He's been on about 250 times since October 9th of 2023. That's a real number. You know, some people think, well, the stock market is up and the S&P is up and oil is going down, so we're winning the war. I don't agree with that, okay? To win the war, we were told by President Trump that we got to get the dust. We don't have it. That obviously there has to be some type of control with the regime. I don't believe we've got that. And the strait has to be open with America making all the decisions, not the Iranians. We don't have that either. You know, the naval blockade did a very, very good job, but they're not there. So I'm trying to figure out, based on the metrics that the president of the United States, Mike Brand, I love the guy. I love him. But based on his metrics, how is America winning this war?
1: Well, what America did do, and there's no doubt about it, is that they removed an existential threat to the entirety of the Middle East, in particular, certainly to Israel, and to the entire world. Iran is no longer a nuclear power, and that is only because President Trump did what no other president was willing to do, and to fly side-by-side with the Israeli Air Force.
0: And when you talk about that, you're not even talking about Operation Epic Fury. What you're talking about is months ago when we had Midnight Hammer, because during that exercise, the conventional wisdom is we destroyed basically their centrifuges so they can have dust, but they can't enrich it and make a nuclear bomb, right?
1: They can't even access it right now. It's buried way underground. There's no indications that they are able to get anywhere near it. You can be certain that it is being surveilled to the highest degrees possible. And like you said, there's no more centrifuges left, right? That doesn't mean that Iran could no longer develop centrifuges, even though Israel was sure to take out the top nuclear scientists. So there's not really the know-how inside Iran to do that. But for Israel, I would say the number one indicator of winning this conflict with Iran that has just terrorized the whole region, you know, for the last 3 years and really the world and America for the last 47 years would be a thorough regime change. And what you do see is that there are members of this regime that are still in place. These are the ones negotiating with the United States. And then on the other side of that, they are just putting out comment after comment, saying how they have defeated the United States, and you see by their actions that they're not even willing to open up the Straits of Hormuz, which is really the number one point of this deal. This is a deal not to end the war. It's a deal to open the Straits. And right now what we can see is that even the Straits is up for Iranian mischief as they continue to strike ships and the United States continues to retaliate.
0: Two more. I'll let you run, Alex. Tell me about the current status of this Israel-Lebanon ceasefire. Where are we with that?
1: Well, we just signed a great deal, and what that does for the first time is it actually legitimizes Israel's presence in southern Lebanon as being given permission from the Lebanese government to be there. And the reason why the Lebanese government is giving Israel permission to be in southern Lebanon is because they don't want Iran to be the sovereign in Lebanon. Iran wants to protect Hezbollah. It's understood that there's only one force in this entire region, and entire world for that matter, that can push back Hezbollah, and that's the Israeli Defense Forces. And so Israel maintains a strong security buffer about 10 miles in from the border between Israel and Lebanon. And hopefully there will be further conversations that might lead to a formal recognition of Israel. And even a normalization, economic normalization between Lebanon and Israel.
0: Last one. Let's go south, north up in Lebanon. Let's go south to Gaza. When I was there during those 7 days in Israel, there was a little bit of tumult, very little, but a little bit of tumult. What is going on with Hamas and Gaza down in Israel?
1: Well, meanwhile, the Hamas refuses to disarm. The Board of Peace, which is put together by Donald Trump, you know, and they're trying to put into place some kind of a technocratic government that's a Palestinian-led technocratic government to take over from Hamas. Good luck to them because Hamas refuses to disarm. Israel controls more than half, even as much as 60% of the Gaza Strip right now, and they're not going to withdraw as long as Hamas maintains their arms, and Hamas really has no incentive to maintain their arms. But in addition to Israel now withdrawing, there's not really going to be any major funds pouring into Gaza for rebuilding until Hamas withdraws. So it'll be interesting to see over the coming weeks and months. We just saw a report of this over the last several days that whether or not Gazans will actually take to the streets and start demanding that Hamas be overthrown. And this will be interesting because as long as Hamas is there, the people of Gaza are going to be the most terrorized, and you're never going to get to a period where you can actually see rebuilding in the Strip.
0: But how could the people revolt? They don't have arms. Hamas has guns. It's kind of like what they say about Iran. Oh, the people are going to take over the regime. The people are going to take to the streets. Wait a second. Iran mowed down 40,000 innocent people. They've got the guns. Same thing with Hamas and the Palestinians, no?
1: And same thing with Hezbollah. That's right. And what you learn is a lesson here that you actually cannot defeat guns with F-35s.
0: Yeah.
1: Right? unless you're willing to put men on the ground,
0: right,
1: you know, to engage in firefights,
0: yep,
1: you're not going to have a defeat. And any idea that Hamas is going to disarm itself, you know, let's say Hamas comes to the table. Okay, look, here's 5,000 guns. We've disarmed. Okay, sure. You give us 5,000 guns. How many more do you have?
0: Exactly.
1: There's not really any mechanism for guaranteeing that.
0: It's like the dust, too. The Iranians will give us some dust, but who knows how much they won't give us that we don't know about. In the end here, Alex, have you already started? It's only over a couple of days. Have you already started to plan for the third annual International Policy Summit?
1: Yeah, we're already thinking about the third summit, how to step it up. You know, you mentioned that we did it last year. It was amazing. And then we tried to step it up this year. We had over 1,200 people there over 3 days, 230 speakers. We're already thinking about what we can do to make it bigger, bolder, more effective on a policy level and on a philanthropic level next year. And we're also beginning to figure out when we can bring a version of what we just did here in Jerusalem to Miami and potentially also to Washington, D.C. in the springtime.
0: What about New York City?
1: We'll try to do something in New York as well.
0: Yeah, you should. I got to tell you,
1: a great event.
0: No, I am so proud of you. I mean it. You were amazing on stage. You actually emceed, hosted all 3 days of it. Avia did a great job, and it was great seeing Sippy and your beautiful family, your boys and your girls. It was just an unbelievable time, and you should be very, very proud of yourself. I was in that room quite a bit listening to a bunch of speakers speaking about everything from China to obviously the conflict in Iran, to Hamas, to American government. It was really spectacular. So congratulations, my friend.
1: Well, thanks so much. And, you know, all the sessions, all the speeches, they were recorded. They're all online on our YouTube channel. We've already had millions and millions of hits on the speeches from the summit just in the past few days. So, you know, people can tune in. They can listen to you. They can listen to the Prime Minister, Ambassador Huckabee, and others. It's all there for consumption.
0: Mark Levin, too. And you. I love you, Alex Trayman. Great job. We'll do this again very, very soon. Thank you so much.
1: Looking forward. Thanks so much, Sid.
0: My man, there he is, a CEO of JNS.org, live from Jerusalem, Alex Trayman. A lot more still to come. We're going to talk to Wally Backman. We're going to talk to Joe Tacopina. We're going to talk to Anthony Cumia. But coming up next, you guys love this every Tuesday, the former great cop, Uncle Bo. Bo Deedle, he's going to unleash a whole bunch of stuff. Bo Deedle is next.

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2: Well, from the Apple Bank Traffic Desk, again, the outbound upper level Long Island Expressway, they are just about ready to reopen it on the outbound side. Again, that overnight horrible accident that took place with the overturned bus. There were several injured. We've been telling you about this all morning long. Again, all the vehicles are long gone now. The big problem they had was the fuel spill, and they had to clean that up, and it looks like that they're pretty much done with that. So again, as you travel on the outbound side, within the next few minutes, you're going to start to see all lanes open and traffic moving again as they're still clearing a lot of the emergency vehicles that were on the scene. But once they get that all out of the way, this thing will be open. Crossbox westbound at the Breckner Interchange, bumper-to-bumper traffic. If you're southbound on the BQE, bumper-to-bumper from Northern Boulevard on down to the LIE. Now, a few things in New Jersey. Jerseybound on the outer bridge crossing, there's an accident up at mid-span. Northbound Jersey Turnpike, the Eastern Spur at 15X, right by the train station there, an accident off on the shoulder. And then southbound at Ridge Road on Route 1 in South Brunswick. Some debris, the right lane going to be out of service. Now, mass transit, that seems to be, at least at this point, pretty much on or close to schedule. 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I'm Joe Nolan with traffic on Talk Radio 77 WABC.
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3: Good morning, I'm John Tarrant. The Dow closed at a record, the S&P closed to its highs, tech stocks bouncing back after last week's sell-off, names like Nvidia, Intel, Micron. Iran and the US agreeing to halt hostilities also helped. Comcast is splitting itself into two separate entities. This is a big story. One will include NBC, NBC News, Telemundo, Bravo, Universal Pictures, the streamer Peacock, UK Sky, and the Universal Theme Parks. The other will focus on broadband, cable, and wireless services to residential and business customers. Comcast shares rose 17% on the news and settled up 6%. California is cracking down on loud streaming ads. It's extending a 2010 cable TV rule to streaming providers. Roblox got an upgrade on Monday, stock up 15%. Good news in what's been a difficult year for the gaming platform. There was movement on the Dow yesterday. Verizon left on Friday. Alphabet Google took its place on Monday and closed up about 5%. And the AI cloud business Iren has signed a multi-year deal with the Golden State Warriors basketball site to have a patch on their jerseys. It's worth $50 million a year, one of the richest in sports history. Later this week, it's Jobs Thursday, one day early, not Friday, because we're celebrating the 250th birthday of America at the end of the week. With business, I'm John Tarrant.
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10: New York City population news. I guess New York City's population declined in 2025, resulting in a net loss of about 12,000 people. 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It seems the population growth in 23 and 24 was driven by an upswing in, that's right, international immigration. Primarily a surge of migrants. They mean illegal. This was because Donald Trump shut down the border. It all makes sense when you just look at the numbers and rationally understand what was going on at the time.
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0: She was at Clive Davis's funeral here in New York City yesterday. The tribute continues. We lost Clive at the age of 94 last week, the great Dionne Warwick. Talking about great, the greatest cop, Uncle Bo, Bo Deedle. They love this Tuesday appearance. Bo Deedle, good Tuesday morning, buddy. How are you?
1: Good morning. I got to start off to congratulate you with the Hall of Fame. And Pete Morgan and I were talking. I think we're going to get tabled there, whatever we got to do, whoever we got to shake down.
0: Nice.
1: We'll be there with you. And I think we're going to invite Carol, Bernie's wife, and I think we're going to invite Imus's wife and have them at our table, because we're very honored that you're being inducted into this Hall of Fame. Well-deserved, my son.
0: I love you both. Thank you so much. I did actually speak to Deirdre and Wyatt Imus, and Carol McGurk did text me yesterday. So if you guys would do that, Bo, that would be really lovely.
1: That's an easy one. I'm very honored to be there.
0: Let's
1: get down to some stuff now. You know, you're the man. You're the town crier. You keep crying. People listening. Oh, Sid's crazy. Sid is not crazy. Sid is right on the button, right on the money on everything. I just got back from Europe. Let me enlighten some of the listeners. Go to Europe. Go ahead. Go to France. Go to Italy. Go to England. Go wherever you want. You know what you're going to see? You're going to see roving scumbags robbing, raping, and beating up people all over the place. Robin, don't wear a watch. Don't wear any kind of chumps. You'll get robbed. And this is what it's all about. Right now, this is the crusades of the radical Muslims. They're invading England, France, Italy, Spain. And you want to know something? Murders, robberies. They had a riot in France, in Paris. 900 people got locked up. And they all released them, and then you had 200 cops that were beat up there. All of a sudden, here's statistics.
0: And by the way, what did I tell you last year when my beautiful daughter Ava graduated in Wales, Bo? I told you this in the audience last summer, almost a year to the day. We spent a full week in Europe like you just did, and not just in Wales. We went to London. We went to Paris. And the quote I used was, those countries are now unrecognizable. So I'm glad you're here to say the same thing, because you're right. Europe is a mess.
1: Here's some statistics for our listeners. And you want to know something? Everyone's reaching out to me. We've got to fight. We got to wake up, America. 85% of the world's refugees, guess who they are? They're Muslims. They're seeking these asylum countries. Why? Because this is not a coincidence. You know why? Because the other Muslim countries don't want them. Because all they do is bring crime and problems to those countries. Now you got Europe, Canada, Australia. Now, guess what their number one target is with that scumbag mayor, this commie, socialist, little smiley punk? New York City is where is their Waterloo. They're starting here in New York City. We can see with this DSA. Next, they're going to be having these people vote who are illegal in this country. You know what we can do about it? Nothing, because there's nothing to stop them from voting. They won't pass that voting bill that the president wants. Why? Because they want to cheat. Cheat in California, New York City, all these blue states. And you don't want to know something? They want to change the Christian nation of America into a Muslim nation. Don't you get it, people? Just watch, see what's going on. You know, when you talk to me about crime is my business. And when you tell me crime is down, you're full of crap there, mum dummy. Now you want to close down the prisons. Where are you going to put them? In Gracie Mansion, you got people. Cops are not arresting people. That is the problem. On Sunday, I came back from the Hamptons, Long Island Expressway, 200 of these bikes doing wheelies, cutting traffic off, banging on people's cars. No one's stopping these fanatics. This mayor says do not stop these guys on these illegal motorbikes with no license plates, no license, no insurance. They're going to kill people out there. And now all of a sudden, if you get a guy who rapes a little 12-year-old girl, this scumbag snaggletooth governor and this Mondami, you know what the bill that they passed? They can't turn him over to ICE. Even if they're illegal in this country, what damn reason is that you can't turn a violent criminal over to ICE? There's no answer. And now we see these congressional candidates that were elected, all scumbag radical DSA pieces of garbage. They want to take our city down, and then they want to eventually take our country down. Look at Kings County. Your friend there, Corona, just got locked up. And the other guy, Cedio, over there, they were running Brooklyn. Now you know who's running Brooklyn? The DSA. Assembly seats, congressional seats, they run everything. And then all of a sudden, Trump said, brand Land is not the worst combi. Look at the Chevrolet.
0: Chevalier is worse, but I will tell you this. I know that when you were in the White House and you left the Oval Office after your meeting with President Trump and you bumped into Mamdani and you really wanted to punch him across the face, I'm here to tell you that as much as I want to punch Mamdani across the face, I would love to knock out Brad Lander. I'd love that.
1: Well, you know what? But you can just see what it's all about. They talk about this Claire Valdez. She won the 6th Congressional District of Brooklyn with just 9%. She believes that Israel should be taken out, and then on top of it, Soros and Singham. These are the scumbags that put over $30 billion into the DSA. They keep electing these people. 7% of the voters vote these people in. The real kicker is these are all young kids that are voting. They
0: Thank you.
1: Clue.
0: I just had this argument with my friend Siggy and Jacqueline and Stella. Yeah. They go, no, they're winning because of illegals because they're shipping in Muslims. No, they're white, young New York City girls living in Williamsburg, living in New York City. These dumb biatches, they're putting these animals in power.
1: These little punks can't even take their zipper down and pee. And now all of a sudden, he listened to this smile face. You know who reminds me of? Remember that little corporal in Germany? Adolf Hitler. everybody. Sieg Heil, Sieg Heil, all that crap. They all followed him into the gas chambers, this piece of garbage. This is a Muslim Hitler, this punk with his smiley face. He goes up, he jumps in the pool with his clothes. You scumbag. You know why? He's a frustrated actor, he's a rapper, actor. So he's on at all times when he's on the camera. It's his acting ability at sucking in all these moron people in New York City and all his DSA people. Why don't we have an economic development person put into place? You know why? He doesn't care about economic development. He doesn't care about real estate. He doesn't care about anything but destroying New York City. We've got to fight it. And you don't want to know something more with the rent freeze, take away from the land, and all these ass. Excuse me, can I use that word? But anyway, all these real estate developers, you got to come on board. I want to spearhead. I don't want to make no money. I want to spearhead people to go after this Mamdani and tell it like it is. You know what? 180 days, I told you. All he wants to do is take this city down. That's part of his master plan. And now we got Blakeman. Also, here's another one. We have a Republican Party in New York State. Get out of here. We got a feckless leader doing nothing. And these Socialist Democrats, the only one that's fighting is Bruce Blakeman. And if Bruce Blakeman loses and not becomes the governor, we're finished. We've got to all band together for Bruce. I don't care if you like him or don't like him. He's the savior of this state because he'll take smiley face out and give him nothing. And you want to know something? Right now we're talking about the New York City Police Department. It is so disgraceful that these cops out there cannot do anything that they want to do. Their hands are tied. And here's a little caveat for all your listeners. I got a story from where Mamdani comes from. It's called Buganda. This is Time Magazine. It's a section of Uganda. One night, a man was in his house. And then all of a sudden, his wife was in the house with three guys. Bangitating each other, whatever they do. He comes home, the husband, and what they do is they beat him to death, and then they say, what are we going to do with the body? The wife puts on a big pot, they cook body parts, and then they eat them. And this is what Mondami's structure is. This little smiley-faced punk comes from Uganda. Go back to Uganda. I don't like you. You are destroying my city. Please, let's stand together and fight this smiley-faced socialist, because otherwise this is the beginning across the country. And on top of that, voting. We can't control the voting. They'll be having all these people vote. DSA controls everything. Didn't we just see with these elections? And then you got Plughead Schumer. Go dance in another gay pride parade. Oh, my daughter's gay. I don't really care about your daughter. Plughead, you are a disgrace. And the other guy, Shake and Bake, what's his name? Hakeem Jeffries. I'm not a loser. All you are is a loser. You're losing the Democratic Party because you're feckless. All of you are feckless.
0: That's why people love Bo.

0: the Democratic Party because you're feckless. All of you are feckless.
1: That's why people love Bo. I mean, what else can I say? You get 11 minutes of the most authentic, raw, emotional New Yorker right there every week. I mean that. I'm not patronizing Bo. I wish he could run again. I know we'll never do it again. They screwed him every which way. He ran for mayor, de Blasio, Nicole Malliotakis. He'll never do it again. But the truth is, he's the type of guy we need. I like Abe Hamra, too, out in Great Neck. He's actually working for Bruce Blakeman these days. He was confirmed yesterday. But Bo Dietl, this is the guy. And what he's telling you is true. What's happening in Europe, it's already happened. Europe is gone. I was there last summer. Bo was just there. What's happened there is here now. And it's really scary. And these young, dumb kids who don't know any better, that's one thing. But for adults who live in this city, like a Bradlander, I guess he's an adult. I don't know. He's an epic moron, but he's an adult. Who have children, who have homes, who have things they love. To just go about their business like this is no big deal is ridiculous. So, Bo Dietl, congratulations on another great segment. We'll take a break. Lots more to do. We're going to talk to the current Staten Island Ferry Hawks manager. A lot of Met fans want him to manage their baseball team. Wally Backman's going to be here also stopping by. The best defense attorney in the world, my dear friend of 48 years, Joseph Tacopina, and half of the legendary Opie and Anthony combination. Now one of our guys on Sunday nights out of Greenbow, South Carolina. Anthony Cumia, all that to come your way.
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9: I'm Michael Wallace. President Trump says gas prices aren't coming down fast enough. More from News Nation's Hannah Brandt.
10: The president is calling on gas companies to bring the prices down immediately. Writing on his Truth Social account, they're too high considering that oil is now at $68 a barrel and heading south. The president warning there will be no gouging, which is totally illegal, saying if retailers don't, then big problems lie ahead. The president even picking a target number. He wants these retailers to hit a bit unusual. He says $2.50 a gallon is the number that they should try and reach.
9: AAA says the national average price for a gallon of gas is $3.85 this morning. Between July 4th, the nation's 250th anniversary celebrations, and the World Cup, airports are bracing for tens of millions of travelers this holiday weekend. News Nation's Brooke Schaefer.
11: American Airlines says this 4th of July will be a record for them, too. 8 million customers expected to fly that airline alone this holiday. TSA says it expects to screen nearly 18.7 million travelers starting today through Monday, July 6th.

0: And because of those World Cup games, too, TSA says it has increased staffing at airports in host cities in the U.S., preparing for a surge of travelers.
1: The TSA predicts Thursday will be the busiest day this week. Triple-digit weather is expected across much of the eastern half of the country this week. New York City Emergency Management Commissioner Christina Farrell.
2: This one is going to be really serious. We haven't seen temps this hot since 2011, 2012.
1: In Chicago, the heat index hit 100 yesterday. Several communities in southern Colorado have evacuated ahead of another wildfire that's spreading quickly. Several of the windswept fires burning near the Colorado-Utah border are 0% contained. It's primary day in Colorado. In Denver, longtime Democratic Congresswoman Diana DeGette is being challenged by self-proclaimed Democratic Socialist Mila Kiros.
3: We have a lot of young people that are getting priced out of the city because of how expensive it is to live here. People are just getting squeezed. Our representative here in Denver, who's been there for 30 years, has taken money from a lot of these corporations that have been standing in the way of passing meaningful legislation. I felt called to run.
1: There are also primaries today for Colorado governor, attorney general, and secretary of state. Qatar's foreign ministry now says the U.S. and Iran will not meet for peace talks today in Doha. Instead, U.S. Envoy Steve Witkoff and President Trump's son-in-law Jared Kushner will meet with Qatari mediators to discuss the negotiations. In Greece, at least four people are trapped after a four-story apartment building collapsed in Athens. It's not clear what caused the collapse. The building next door had been under construction. In Monaco, police are searching for the bomber who detonated a device that injured three people at the front door of a residence. They believe it was an assassination attempt against a Ukrainian-born oligarch. This is the Worldwide News Network.
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5: 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MyFirstPistol assists customers with firearms license application and training process, but does not issue handgun licenses. You must have a valid firearm license issued by the NYPD to purchase, possess, or shoot a handgun or pistol in New York City. 79 sunny on this Tuesday, June 30th. Good morning, I'm Noam Layden. Two dead, at least 20 more injured after a coach bus slammed into a number of cars on the LIE. This was around midnight last night in Queens. Police say the bus first hit a number of cars on the westbound side of the highway near exit 14, then flipped over to the eastbound side and hit two more vehicles. Police say the bus driver's dead, so is one of the passengers. Joe, of course, will have more on this accident and how it's messing with the commute coming up. A New Jersey congressman who's been not seen for months will reappear today in D.C. Tom Kane Jr. went MIA in early March for what his staff said was a medical issue, though we've heard nothing since. This morning, he's expected to detail exactly what happened to him during a 10 a.m. speech. A 13-year-old killed, another teenager injured when the moped they were on in Flushing, Queens yesterday slammed into a truck.
6: It's terrible. It's terrible. It's very bad. Something like that will happen for young kids.
5: That was a witness. Police say the teenagers may have hit the truck after trying to avoid hitting someone who had just opened their car door. The line of people who say they want to take on Mayor Mamdani come 2029 seems to grow by the day. The latest, Barstool owner Dave Portnoy, who's also known for those one-bite pizza reviews.
7: I've had a real job. I've done real things, unlike these clown politicians who have never had a job and never been in the real world for a day.
8: Right.
7: The people voting for these people who just won are like these young, white, Ivy League-ish, elite-ish women. It's like, who are they? Like, they'll never vote for me. They'll never believe in common sense.
5: Portnoy says, what's that?
9: He just answered his own question.
5: He did. I was going to say the same thing.
9: I like Dave Portnoy a lot, yeah. But when he says, you know, you didn't play the whole tape, he actually said, I've done great things, New York, for New York, like pizza.
5: Yeah.
9: Pizza. Dave, baby, I love you. I like Barstool. You do some very, very funny stuff. But if your claim to fame is your pizza skits in New York, doesn't exactly qualify you for mayor. I know Jesse Waters likes you. Sean Hannity likes you. I like you, too. But you can't tell me you've done a lot for New York because you do pizza skits.
5: I think that's a great public service, what he does.
9: I think you're an idiot.
5: Around and he rates the best pizza slice.
9: I think you're an idiot. I really do.
5: You might be right. And it's all the talk in the tiny New Jersey town of Booton. A man dressed in a suit and a tie wearing a realistic skin mask, holding a gun. He held up a Chase Bank branch there over the weekend.
8: Just shocking because, you know, it's crowded Saturday, supermarket, people around. Scary because he could have panicked and hurt somebody.
10: I don't know what I would have done if I was in the bank. I probably would have froze.
5: Yeah, so this well-dressed bank robber just walked out, jumped into a car, drove off, made off with $12,000 during the midday holdup. So far, no sign of him. A mix of sun and clouds this afternoon, high 89, 840 now. Let's head over to the 77 WABC Sports Desk, and here's Justin Ellick.
1: 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Start on the diamond in the Bronx. Yankees lost 7-3 to the Tigers in the opener of a three-game series in against Detroit, I should say. Fifth straight loss for the Yanks. Up next from Cam Schlittler, we'll get the start against Detroit's Tarik Skubal in tonight's middle game of this three-game series. First pitch from Yankee Stadium scheduled for 7:05 in Queens. The Mets fell 2-1 to the Blue Jays in the opener of a three-game series there. Up next for the Mets, Nolan McLean is set to start tonight's middle game of this three-game series against Toronto's Kevin Gausman. First pitch from Citi Field is scheduled for 7:07 p.m., and we're looking ahead to tomorrow night out in Santa Clara, California from Levi's Stadium. 8 p.m. start for Team USA. 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
5: 842 traffic transit now. Here's Joe Nolan.
11: All right, Noam, from the Apple Bank traffic desk and watching this ongoing problem outbound at the Long Island Expressway. It is just about completely cleared out of the way. They still have a couple of vehicles that they have to, emergency vehicles that need to clear. And they're still cleaning up the mess from all the speedy dry that they put down. But basically, this thing is cleared, and it's going to be open shortly. I've been saying that now for a while, but on the outbound side of the Long Island Expressway, all lanes remain closed at this point, and everybody being diverted downstairs to the lower level on the outbound side. Inbound, again, still have that rubbernecking, still very slow from all the way back at Queens Boulevard right on in. Now, we also are going to be looking at delays on the Northern State at the Wanton, disabled in the left lane on the BQE. As you come southbound, you're backed up from Northern Boulevard to just before the LIE, and then again, from the LIE down to the Williamsburg Bridge. A couple of things going on in New Jersey. First of all, again, getting to New Jersey on the outer bridge crossing, you continue to have those delays, that right lane out with a disabled vehicle. Route 1 southbound Ridge Road in South Brunswick, there is a crash there. Again, the right lane is out. There's a debris spill with that one as well. And alternate side of the street, parking rules and regulations again today in effect. 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
17: Sid, this is Frank Morano. First of all, congratulations on your induction to the New York State Hall of Fame. The fact of the matter is this is long overdue, much like Susan Lucci finally winning that Emmy Award. It should have happened a long time ago. You are a rare radio talent. You're somebody that understands that our job is to entertain, and you do it better than anybody. But unlike so many of these people that go on the radio with the intent of entertaining, you've actually managed to have an incredible impact on public affairs in this city and this country. And unlike so many people that have managed to strike that balance between entertainment and having a meaningful impact, you don't forget the radio community. You still go back and participate in events like the Barrett Media Summit and Talkers. There's nobody that does that. I've said that you're as influential as Bob Grant was at his height, and that's true. But the fact of the matter is, at some point, Bob stopped participating in the radio community for a variety of reasons. But I think it says a lot about you that you always went back and never forgot where you came from, both geographically, being a kid from Brooklyn, and professionally, being a radio guy, even while you get to dine with presidents, mayors, and prime ministers. Congratulations. It's long overdue. My only complaint is that you're not yet in the National Radio Hall of Fame. Let's hope we can do that next year. Well done, my friend.

0: Great radio talent himself, now doing a tremendous job in our city council, one of just five Republicans in a group of 51, 46 lunatics. My dear friend out of Staten Island, Frank Morano. Thank you for that, Frank. I mean that. That was very nice. And Johnny Tobacco, talking about Staten Island, he checks in too. He said, you know, Sid, Dave Portnoy started a pandemic relief charity fund during the lockdowns and raised tens of millions of dollars and bailed out lots of pizzerias and restaurants in New York City and around the country. So to your point, Noam, I owe you an apology. You're not an idiot. Dave Portnoy did do some amazing things in and around
1: pizza. I told you.
0: You didn't know that, did you?
1: No, I had no idea.
0: No idea. We'll take a break when we get back talking about legends. How this guy is not in the Hall of Fame, I have no idea. And I mean this not to patronize him. I don't need to at this point, okay? He's in South Carolina. I'm in New York City. He may be the most talented radio host I've ever heard. Funny, smart, part of that legendary Opie and Anthony combination, but the better one. Anthony Cumia, who's on this station every Sunday night, joins me live from South Carolina. He was there with me 26 years ago. Actually, I was there with him at WNEW. Anthony Cumia is next.

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1: Well, from the Apple Bank traffic desk, and as again, do you get outbound on the Long Island Expressway? We still have that full closure as you start to get out towards the area of the 48th Street. Again, now they're working on the center divider. So this is going to be apparently a little while longer before they get it all cleared up. They've got all the trucks out there trying to get that all straightened out, and that won't probably be too long. But still, as you travel on the Long Island Expressway outbound, all lanes continue to be closed as you come on up to that lower level. That's where they're putting everybody. Now, if you're on the Northern State westbound right at the Wantagh, a disabled vehicle, that one in the left lane on the BQE on the southbound side, we are all jammed up as you come away from Northern Boulevard right on down to the LIE. Now, that, again, continues. And now, just as we're talking, they've got one lane open on the outbound side of Long Island Expressway. Vehicles now starting to go through very slowly. But again, on the outbound side, they've got one lane open on the Long Island Expressway, the far right one. And you kind of got to snake your way through everything, but still, nonetheless, at least they've got a lane open. And mass transit wise, everybody pretty much on or close to schedule. 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
0: For more than three decades, he's been one of the most recognizable voices in New York radio. 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Now that dedication has earned one of broadcasting's highest honors. Sid Rosenberg has been inducted into the New York State Broadcasters Association Hall of Fame. Congratulations to Hall of Famer Sid Rosenberg.
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4: This week's SBA Spotlight shines on Sergeant Juan Garcia Mendez of the 75th Precinct in Brooklyn. Assigned to the 75th since November of 2024, Sergeant Garcia Mendez began in patrol before joining public safety and now serves with the neighborhood safety team. Through proactive policing and community protection efforts, Sergeant Garcia Mendez and his team have removed 10 illegal firearms from the streets this year alone. With experience responding to shootings, robberies, grand larcenies, burglaries, and narcotics-related arrests. And recognized as Cop of the Month for April of 2025, Sergeant Garcia Mendez continues to lead through dedication and service. 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
11: Oi. Congratulations, Sid. This is a big deal. The I-Man would be so proud of you. I guess all those years of him screaming at you finally paid off. The New York State Broadcasters Hall of Fame. Pretty, pretty, pretty good.
12: Tell him, Deirdre Imus right there, the lovely wife of the late, great Don Imus. So, 26 years ago, on an April morning, the year 2000, Scott Kaplan and I were traded in exchange, you can't make this up, for fantasy sports advertising, which the company down in Florida wanted to do. They traded us to New York City. WNEW at the time was the hottest station in the country. Why? Opie and Anthony. Anthony. Okay. Sorry, Ope. Anthony. Other shows did well, too. Ron and Fez, Don and Mike, the Radio Chick, all of them. It was a hot station. They needed a morning show. So they made a trade and acquired me and Scott, and we were dreadful. Not bad. Dreadful. So Scott got axed, even though Scott's a great talent, and we're very, very close to this day, and they brought in Craig Carton, which was also a complete disaster. It led to me going to WFAN. But I should have known day one about Opie and Anthony. We walked into their office. Just walked in first time. You'll love this, Lou. They go, go meet the Opie and Anthony. They were like the godfather, you know, the big bosses. And they're sitting in their office, Opie, Anthony, and their producer at the time, a guy I actually really like, Rick Delgado. He's also been fired as many times as I have. And in that office is a little television. And on the TV is a 90-plus-year-old woman having sex. Grandma sex, I think they called it. That was my first, my very first introduction to Opie and Anthony. And my first introduction to New York City radio. I should have known it was going to be a wild 26 years. Anthony, do you remember that you guys were playing that type of stuff in your offices at WNEW?
6: Sid, first of all, congrats. I can't believe this broadcasting, New York Broadcast Hall of Fame. A Hall of Famer.
12: Crazy.
6: After all these years. But yes, when you came in, it was called Century Sex, if I remember. And, you know, we never broke character from that shock jock thing. I'll tell you that much. We lived our act. And those were crazy days. But to see where we are in 2026 with Sid Rosenberg, a Hall of Famer in broadcasting, this would have been unheard of back in what they called the day.
12: Yeah. Sid. And you know what's funny about it, too, Anthony, is I'm not a Hall of Famer because of sports, which I did for the better part of 17 years, a lot of sports stations around the country, or shock jock talk radio, or guy talk, which I also did. I'm really going in, Anthony, because I speak to President Trump, and I speak to Bibi Netanyahu, and I speak to just about every member of Congress and the Senate and all these. I actually have power in the political world. If I would have told you that 26 years ago, you'd never believe it.
6: No, no. It is amazing, and it just goes to show you, you never know what's going to happen. And you bring up the great Don Imus. He went through a similar thing because he was that off-the-wall kind of a shock jock for his day back in the 70s.
13: And, you know, Moby Worm coming to get you, baby.
6: And he wound up becoming the premier political talk guy with the guests from Washington, the presidents, things like that. So it is kind of something we've seen before. It's not unprecedented, but you deserve it so much. You are so – here's the thing, too. It's not just your radio show and what you've done on radio for all these years and what you're doing now, because it is amazing, but your involvement in New York, in the community – you're out there. You're doing things, Sid. You're talking to the people. You're amongst them. You're just saying things they want to hear and a lot of things they don't want to hear. Mm-hmm. But you're active. That's a big thing. Anyone could just sit in front of a mic. We could tell with all the crappy podcasting that's going on out there today. But to do it well, I mean, hats off, Sid. An amazing job, an amazing career.
12: Well, that's... That means a lot coming from you because, you know, I think you're, like I said earlier, probably the most talented radio guy I've ever talked to, ever seen, ever heard. You were just, you made everybody laugh every morning for a very, very long time, both at WNEW and, of course, SiriusXM, and still with your own podcast, which is still great, and right here every Sunday night. But you do a lot of talking. You're in South Carolina now, but you'll always be a New Yorker at heart, no matter what. And you spend a lot of time on Sunday nights talking about Mom Donnie, talking about the DSA, talking about the Democrats. I saw your tweet a couple of days ago with Chuck Schumer dancing at the gay parade. By the way, I don't care that Chuck Schumer has a lesbian daughter. God bless her.
6: No,
12: I couldn't care less. Right. Why is he there? Why is Curtis Sliwa there? Why are all these white old men pandering to the gays? Can you tell me that, Anthony?
6: I wish I could. I put out a tweet also that said, I am actually going to acknowledge I made a mistake supporting Curtis Sliwa. When I saw him dancing around on some Pride Parade float, it was embarrassing. It was. And Schumer, he walks around with a bullhorn. just yelling, I was the first senator to ever be involved in a pride parade. No one cared. They were booing him. Even the gay guys and girls, they don't like Chuck Schumer. They were booing him.
14: Yeah.
6: And it's all just debauchery. What are you celebrating? Did you see the disgusting mess in Portland? Of course. They were nude, naked guys roaming around under the guise of some parade. And there are children, parents who should have their kids taken away. Yep. They're on the side of the streets watching this parade. They were nude riding bicycles, which I assure you didn't have seats on them. I wouldn't doubt for a minute. And they're taking their young children to these things.
14: You know, as you're describing what happened in Oregon, the first thing I'm thinking of is, man, Anthony, like me, he's getting old. Because those people that you're talking about, those naked guys in the streets, 26 years ago, they would have been guests of the Opie and Anthony show.
6: You know, you may be right.
14: No, but
6: Sid,
14: on a serious note, like I'm going to go today to this Barrett Media Conference. And you know, Anthony Cormier, that Barrett has become the industry standard. They cover on their website, BarrettMedia.com, every day, music and news talk and sports. And Jason Barrett writes about us almost every day. Sure. Garrett C. Wright. And they really are great at what they do. And they're going to have all these different people speak over the next 3 days from all three genres, news talk, sports, and music. But you were around when you guys were number one, when you guys were the first to beat Howard Stern and really make him nervous. He was nervous every day he went to work. You've seen the evolution in the last 30 years of what we call radio. And that may be more shocking to you, I guess, than the term shock jock, right?
6: It is. And as far as this Hall of Fame induction goes, you know what? The first thing I thought of was that scene in Goodfellas, and I'm like De Niro going, they're going to make him. He's going to be made. So watch out when you walk in the building there, Sid.
14: Right, there better be somebody there. No, I know.
6: You know how it ended for Pesci.
14: I did. That basement was empty. That wasn't good. So if there's nobody inside the building, right, exactly. But that was a great scene. Then the phone afterwards, the payphone outside the diner.
6: Yeah,
14: great scene. But you've seen this this evolution, and you know the shock jock. They call me a shock jock all the time. Yeah. Right wing conservative radio host and shock jock. And when you think about what you guys did 30 years ago, I'm nowhere near a shock jock.
6: No. It was a whole different era. First of all. Secondly, you know, you grow up. You got to get a little older. If I was doing half the stuff we did on the O&A show on my show, I would be arrested these days. It would be crazy.
14: Well, you got arrested those days, too. So.
6: Yeah. Well, you know, you bring up a valid point there, Sid. See, that's why you're a Hall of Famer, and I'm sitting here in South Carolina. I love it.
14: You know, you look back, though, and obviously Sex for Sam was the one that kind of rocked the boat, and you were fine after that. You still went from terrestrial radio to Sirius XM and did very well. Still made millions and millions of dollars. But when you look back, would you change anything? Would you not do even something like Sex for Sam? Or would you do it all over again?
6: Oh, boy. You know, I everything you do gets you to where you are. And I'm in a great place. I love what I'm doing. But I am also of the school of thought when you look back and go, maybe that wasn't the best idea. I do wonder sometimes where the road would have led if we didn't do the Sam Adams sex thing and some of the other things that we've done, some things that have gotten me fired, which I believe I've been completely vindicated for over the course of the year.
14: Not really. No, that's not true.
6: Not true. I love it.
14: I think you have too. People got one day they were fine and having a good time, and they woke up the next day with a big stick up their ass, and all of a sudden it wasn't funny anymore. I don't get that. But, you know, like I've done, going from sports to this, you've done the same thing. Now, you were always talking about city politics, even when you guys were crazy on Opie and Anthony, but you've really dug in here. So let me ask you, everybody else is talking about it, what are your thoughts on the Iran war? I was on Fox News Sunday morning. They brought me on. I think they thought Rachel Campos and Griff Jenkins and Charlie Hurt that I'd be in line and congratulating right. Trump on winning the war. And I'm like, we've won nothing. What are you talking about? It's a mess. And I love Trump more than anybody, and he loves me, but it's a mess. What does Anthony Cumia think?
6: Oh, Sid, we are on the same page as far as this one goes. And you're right. The same as me. I love Trump. I support Trump. Anytime anyone tells you, oh, what's with your boy? What is he doing now? I go, you know, give me one president that's been 100% with anybody. I've had problems with presidents. I've loved what certain presidents do.
14: Sure.
6: Same with Trump.
14: You know, I do, Anthony? I do a sports analogy. I say Vince Lombardi didn't win every game. Pat Riley didn't win every game. This is not a win for Trump. I'm sorry.
6: No, it is not. And with the midterms coming up, I don't even know if there's time left. We're 4 months out, and we are looking at a war that does not seem to have an end. The whole it's over, we won, we got the peace talks, and we're going to be signing. And then the next day, they're lighting the place up like Hanoi.
14: But they will tell you, though, look at the Dow Jones. Never been higher. Look at the S&P. So the economic indicators, even though goods are still way too high in this country, inflation is still too high, gas prices are still too high, there are economic indicators that would tell you that, yes, the United States is doing okay. But that's not what this war was all about. There were three major objectives, and of those three, we've accomplished zero.
6: None of them. There may be a dent that was put in their nuclear program.
14: That was for sure. No, more than
6: bombings.
14: A dent. No, more than a dent. You got to give Trump credit. Between Midnight Hammer and Epic Fury, we did destroy their centrifuges. They have dust, but they really can't use it right now. So, in all fairness, yes, unlike Barack Obama, don't compare Trump to Obama. Trump did an amazing job. He's destroyed a lot of their capabilities. Yes, he deserves credit for that. But right now, the last two months, we're stuck.
6: Yeah. Here's one of the biggest issues, I believe, is that they bombed the leadership. They bombed the head of the snake. And I don't think they even know who they're negotiating with. They have all these intermediaries. And who are they talking to? I don't think they left anyone in place of power over there to make any real decisions on whether they're going to keep the straits open. They're going to close them. They're going to continue bombing. They're not. This is so confusing. And you know this. It's uncertainty that gets to the world. People don't like uncertainty. Neither does the market, by the way. We've seen some incredible swings, multi-hundred point swings on the stock market because of this uncertainty. And to hear Trump get out there and try to get in front of this and say that we're winning or peace is right around the corner, it's a bad look. And unless this is cleared up very, very quickly, we are going to have a disaster in the midterms.
14: Couldn't agree more. And it's making me nervous. So
6: nervous.
14: You should be in the Hall of Fame. You said to me yesterday, you said, nah, I'm too much of a shock jock. But again, you look at my history and it's pretty ugly. I mean, I said some very offensive things, very offensive. I admit it, very offensive. And
6: yes,
14: and had to go to rehab and went to jail and missed a lot of time. Now, you're worse, don't get me wrong. No, but on a serious note, if I made the Hall of Fame, you certainly should be in the Hall of Fame, not just here in New York, but in the National Hall of Fame. Do you care about that type of stuff?
6: I never really think about it unless something happens like you being inducted into the Hall of Fame. Then you go,
14: wait, is right, shit.
15: What's the matter with me? You're in the Hall of Fame.
14: What would you do if you got the call today? We got to wrap this up, buddy. That Opie made the Hall of Fame, but not you.
6: Now, that would be fun. At least it would give me a bevy of material on the program, Sid, because I don't know. hey, look, your whole career, my career, we look and say the biggest thing you could take away from it is you never know what's going to happen, where you're going to end up, and every twist and turn and even the bad things that happen bring you exactly to where you are. today. And if that does come to fruition at some point, I'd be fine with that. If not, I'm very proud to have a friend and cohort like Sid Rosenberg getting into the Hall of Fame.
14: Well, thank you, Anthony. I meant what I said earlier. I've been around a lot of very talented people in my career, from the Don Imuses to the Mike and the Mad Dogs to your boy Howie. But you're right there at the very top of the list. So whether you get in or not one day, it doesn't matter to me. You're an immense talent. You're doing a great job on this radio station. We're so happy to have you. And I love you, Anthony Cumia. Thank you so much, my good friend.
6: Thank you, Sid. Congrats again, man.
14: Thank you. God bless you. There he is, Sunday nights right here on 77 WABC. The very funny and immensely talented Anthony Cumia. Best defense attorney in the world, Joseph Tacopina. He's coming up next.

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1: 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You must have a valid firearm license issued by the NYPD to purchase, possess, or shoot a handgun or pistol in New York City.
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2: From the Apple Bank Traffic Desk and traveling outbound on the Long Island Expressway. Again, the good news is that they've got a lane open now as you begin to travel on the outbound side. Again, the far right lane is open as you get through where that horrible overnight accident was. They're working on the center divider. Also, one lane is blocked now on the inbound side again as they are working on this Jersey barrier that needs to be replaced. We're also going to have quite a cloud of dust coming up as people go on by this thing, still kicking up from the speedy dry that was down on the roadway. So, again, this thing is far from over. As you travel either way, you have lanes blocked, one inbound, two outbound, and again, still very heavy and slow traffic in both directions. Now, elsewhere, we're looking at delays inbound on the Gowanus BQE, 65th Street on up to the Brooklyn Bridge. We had an earlier stall out there on the Northern State. That has now been cleared up and out of the way. Grand Central outbound, quite heavy as you get into the Cross Island. Same thing with the LIE. And then over in New Jersey, or getting to New Jersey, over the Outer Bridge. A lot of heavy traffic there. There was an earlier stall at Mass Transit pretty much at this point on or close to schedule. 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I'm Joe Nolan with traffic on Talk Radio 77 WABC.
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3: Hank Shankoff, let's go back to New York. How do you think Mamdani's doing?
4: He is, in my view, among the most successful, charismatic, and public relations savvy politicians that I've seen in all my years of doing this. He is very bright and he's very dangerous because the very nature of the things he's talking about are entirely populist, with solutions that only certain parts of the population can afford to pay for, and that other portions of the population will be looking to and will be terribly unhappy when they don't get them.
3: Why is he so dangerous?
4: He is engaging in an economic discussion that, frankly, is not necessarily socialist, but is more of a service model for selected groups to inflame them. If you tell people that smaller property owners are going to have to pay more taxes, you're going to put them out of business. We're not talking about gigantic buildings. I mean, this is idiocy. Well, if you tell them that they can't function, if they can't get more cash in, and their insurance costs continue to rise, what are you going to have?
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6: Good tune, Louis. Good tune. Been a couple of weeks since I've spoken on air, off air all the time, to my brother, the best defense attorney in the world, 48 years with friends, the great Joseph Tacopina. So, JoJo, welcome back to the program. I want to start with E. Jean Carroll, and you did a great job representing President Trump more than once, actually twice, but specifically in the E. Jean Carroll trial with Judge Kaplan, and that jury really wanted you to lose and Trump be a rapist the rest of his life, but you won. So you can say anything you want about President Trump, but you can't call him a rapist unless you want to spend $15 million like George Stephanopoulos. Exactly right.
7: Exactly.
6: So then, then there was a civil case too, and I guess the jury said that he was going to pay her $90 million, $88 million, whatever it is. So he lost the appeal yesterday, and he has to pay $5 million. To me, that's still a win. I'd rather pay $5 million than $88 million, but is that it? Is this over, or is there more legal stuff ahead?
7: Well, I think there's still some open issues that the appellate lawyers are still going to deal with regarding that second verdict. That was a crazy, ridiculous case. Alina Hoppe tried that case, and the jury awarded $83 million Jean Carroll when the plaintiff asked for 24. I've never seen that in my life before. That just goes to show you the level of disdain and lack of ability to get a fair trial President Trump has in New York City. In the history of American jurisprudence, I don't think there's been a case where someone said, ladies and gentlemen of the jury, award my client $24 million, which is ridiculous. And the jury said, no, we're not awarding your client $24 million. We're going to give $83 million. What happened in Alina's trial. That is insane.
6: And is that part of the reason why, because that is so insane, and that's a great job, Joseph, pointing that out, is that partly why Trump probably thought it's going to go away completely?
7: Yeah, I think so. Well, there's that and the fact that he didn't get a fair trial in either trial, even though we won the rape allegation, which was all they played for. I mean, E. Jean Carroll said rape 52 times in her direct testimony. The summation was rape. And they lost. A New York jury who clearly did not like President Trump were the judge who was itching to make sure the verdict did not go in his favor. Okay. They still couldn't, find him liable for rape. And because you just have to be able to look in a mirror once in a while, even if you're a juror, and there was no way that could have happened. So I think he thought it was going to go away in total because both cases were ridiculous. I mean, imagine being accused of a sexual assault or rape 27, 28 or 29 years ago. We don't know the date. We don't know the year. We don't know the month. We don't know the season even. Okay, so we can't check our calendars. I couldn't check the president's calendars where he was. Was there an alibi? Was there not? Right. It was the most ridiculous allegation. And it only became an allegation, of course, when he became the president of the United States. So, I guess it was forgot for 2 decades. But anyway, that case is over. And look, it didn't lay a glove on him, clearly. And he made out well. He's still plus 10 on this one, right? Plus 10 million. Because even if he has to pay the five, George Stephanopoulos, in his infinite wisdom, went on TV and called him a rapist. Right. Thank you. Boom, $15 million. Right. So that's it, brother. So that case is a nothing. It's really a nothing burger. By the way, congratulations on the Hall of Fame. That's a pretty cool thing. I mean, Hall of Fame. Listen, you just said the word. I was listening to your interview with Anthony. You just said economic indicators. I was like, wow, that's such an amazingly sophisticated term, economic indicator. Did you think back in fifth grade in polyprep that you would even know what an economic indicator was, let alone be able to say it?
6: Oh, God, right? No.
7: And that's just amazing. No. Where you've come, brother. Where you've come is just different level stuff. So I'm so proud of you. So happy for you. And by the way, on Fox News the other day, I said that was as good as I've seen anyone analyze the state of the war of Iran.
6: Well, two things.
7: Anyone has done it.
6: First of all, thank you for the kind words about the Hall of Fame. I love you. And we've been friends, like you said, since the fifth grade at Poly Prep in Bay Ridge, Brooklyn. But you and I spoke, obviously. I know how you feel. But when you say that you thought my analysis on Fox News Sunday morning was as good, if not better, than anyone you've seen, first of all, thank you. But second of all, explain to the audience why.
7: Well, because I've been saying that to you all along. We've been discussing it because we're in a quagmire. We're stuck. We could say on television all we want. We won. They're crippled. This is almost a complete surrender. It's not. We're still in a war. We're nowhere near a resolution, because we need a resolution. We need a resolution, either a total annihilation and a victory or a favorable resolution. Not a resolution that has half the Republicans saying, my God, we're giving a terrorist nation $300 billion. I mean, we need a real resolution. We don't have one.
6: Well, hold on for a second. Hold on, because you're right. That's what we're going to do. I don't care what anybody says. But we've got Republicans on record, Trump and his people, saying, no, Bessent, maybe Vance. They don't get any money. They don't get any money unless they comply. I'm not sure that's true. In fact, I don't think it is true. And what does that mean if they comply? My guess is they get money right away.
7: They do get money right away. And by the way, as far as them complying, who's gonna? What weapons inspectors going in there are going to know if they comply? They have uranium under the ground. They're never complying. They're gonna talk the talk, walk the walk, and say they're complying, but they're never complying. And they're gonna get that money. They're gonna get a lot of money. So this is a home run for them if they could get this deal. I mean, honestly, if we could all rewind to before we went and started this war, we'd be in a better position. Clearly, we'd be in a better position. The people of this country with the prices of gas and food and all the things that are really hurting us for the chance for the midterm, because we're in a bad spot for that.
6: See, right, I would say this. I agree with you with Epic Fury, and I love Epic Fury. That Saturday morning, I've never been more proud of a president than I was for President Trump. See, for me, Midnight Hammer did enough because I do believe that we really damaged their centrifuges, their nuclear capabilities. Midnight Hammer, that was amazing. But Epic Fury, all we've done is cause more issues than anything good.
7: Sid, 100%. Like, Epic Hammer, we did what we needed to do. We sent a message, number one. We lost nobody. And we did what we needed to do. We showed we're going to mess around with us. We're coming in there with our incredible military might, and we're going to take you down. And we did that. And we no one argued that we didn't obliterate, as President Trump said, their nuclear systems. No one argued that. It was over. And then we started this thing again, and it's been nothing but bad. I mean, honestly, we went in there without planning, Sid. I'm telling you, as a military guy and someone who's in touch with our leaders, we went in there without planning. We didn't secure our bases and embassies. Those are destroyed, bases and embassies. We didn't secure the strait. Before you go into a war with Iran, every leader said, you have to secure the strait. We didn't do that, okay? Now that strait's going to be a mess for our lifetime, for sure. So we didn't have a plan. We didn't go in there well. Our munitions are low, no matter what anyone says. Pete Hegseth testified to that in Congress. On TV, he says something different. But when he testified on the road, our munitions are low. We need money.
6: Let me stop you. So are you, Joseph Tacopina, I love you like a brother, and I actually trust you and believe you. Are you calling Pete Hegseth, the Secretary of War, a liar?
7: I have a lot of things to say about Pete Hegseth, Sid. Honestly, I think he's doing more damage than we could withstand. I think he's giving the president some real bad advice. And what he's done this week to me, crossed the line beyond any line he's ever crossed. And what he did was removed our greatest warfighter. He has this thing, and I know he has an issue, a little bit of a vendetta against the Army. You know, he was a National Guardsman, and he was sort of not treated well, he thought. And, you know, he's now in a position, and I'm going to just shoot straight with you, where, you know, first of all, he's made some not good statements publicly, statements that have come back to haunt us. He removed certain elements of our warfighting intelligence that's caused us to do things like, you know, accidentally bomb a school with children in it. Because God forbid Iran ever bombed a school with our 170 of our little school children in it, this country you'd see a hornet's nest or like a pit viper's we'd be for the rest of our lives. We would annihilate that country. You know, but what he did, we lost General Donahue. And you know how I feel about Chris Donahue. General Donahue is a family to me. He isn't just another four-star general. Pete Hegseth forced out General Donahue after forcing out General Randy George, who was an icon, the leader of the Army, the chief of staff.
6: Oh, wait, actually, I knew about Randy George. I didn't know he forced out Donahue. When was this?
7: Just four days ago. He reduced his command from a four-star command, he's a four-star general, to a three-star command. And then when Donahue agreed to go elsewhere, he blocked all those attempts for CD General Donahue to go elsewhere.
6: Is he doing all this because he's paranoid? What's his problem?
7: He's clearly threatened by General Donahue because General Donahue is almost like a Hollywood action figure warfighter. Okay, he also has alliances with people like General Lanez, who he put into a position that I don't think he's qualified for. That many people don't feel he was qualified for. That's his friend. General Donahue fired General Lanez 10 years ago, and so did General George. But here's what I have to say, and you've got to give me a second just to get this out, because your viewers need to understand the gravity of this. General Donahue isn't simply another four-star general. He is the most decorated combat leader of our generation. He was a Ranger leader. He was the Delta Force commander. He was commander of the 82nd Airborne, commander of the 18th Airborne Corps. He is NATO's senior land commander in all of Europe. He's been deployed more than 20 times in defense of this country, Sid, in the most treacherous deployments. He destroyed single-handedly. Now, of course, he had his troops, but he was the one who destroyed ISIS. He basically strengthened NATO against Russian aggression. The Ukraine relied on General Donahue as much as they relied on anyone in their military, anyone, okay? And he's was widely considered to be the chief of staff of the Army, the future chief of staff of the Army. When a leader like that is shown the door without any compelling military reason, every soldier in uniform notices, and that should concern the American public, because I will tell you this, until recently, he was the next chief of staff of the Army or even chairman of the Joint Chiefs of Staff, and he's without a doubt the most respected and most experienced senior leader the Army has got. He has this. He's a front end conceptual thinker, Sid. He's an experienced leader. He's got a human touch, which in the Army, by the way, is very important. He inspires people. I've seen him inspire people. It's like I want to drop to my knees when I'm in front of this guy. He gets the most from soldiers, and he's been there and he's done it. And by the way, he's modest about it. He's the best soldier in the Army today. That doesn't come only from me. Every retired general who's been in the last 2 days been going crazy has said he's the best soldier in the Army today. His reputation is as great as has been reported. And you know the two groups that are the most happy right now? The two groups, the Kremlin and every terrorist organization in the world. Because Putin feared General Donahue. I had that from Russian intelligence. I mean, there are people, and that's known. He feared Donahue. The terrorist organizations bowed to him. What he did with some of these, you know, Taliban guys is unbelievable. I know the facts. I know that he basically threatened them that if they moved a muscle, he would annihilate that whole organization. They feared him. Putin feared him. We lost him. So that is not a loss that we could really withstand. It, I'll tell you. And by the way, the people who really, really support General Donahue, as an Army person, you have William McCraven, Admiral McCraven, the guy who, you know, was SEAL Team 6 with the Bin Laden hit. He said that Donahue was the most brilliant officer he knows. You know, General Thomas, Special Operations Commander, said he's a generational leader. Okay, General Cavalli, these are the best generals we've had, says General Donahue is almost like a comic book hero. Without a doubt, the most experienced warfighter we have in the U.S. Army. And now he is gone. He's gone. No. I mean, he has more awards. He's decorated more than anyone. He has 5 Bronze Stars, 3 Legion of Merit medals, 2 Defense Superior Service medals. I mean, every war we've been in since 9/11, he's there. And he's gone. And it kills me. Because not only is he the greatest leader we had, I know him personally. I've spent a lot of time in Germany with him. He's one of the greatest human beings I've ever met. He's intellectual, yet he's fierce.
8: Yeah.
7: As a family man, what he does is, I don't want to get to his personal stuff, but this guy, what he's done for people is mind-boggling. And I was moved so much this week, so upset, Sid, that, you know, I'd like to think I don't really have a tear duct anymore, but it came there. It's disgusting to me because he is someone who's done so much for this country and was basically discarded by the United States Army, where he gave his whole life from West Point on.
8: Terrible.
7: He gave his whole life.
8: Terrible.
7: And we're hurting right now. We're hurting. Yeah. And the Army is hurting because everyone's saying, my God, Donahue was kicked out? Donahue. Like, he's like the modern-day General Patton, okay? And he's kicked out. So it's really shaking the Army right now, particularly the Special Force community from which he hails. And it's troubling, Sid. It really is. And so Pete Hegseth, we have now 24. We're up to 24 senior leaders who have been shown the door, you know, by Pete Hegseth.
8: Is that right? 24?
7: So, yeah, 24. Randy George, when asked in Congress, why did you fire Randy George? You know, give us a reason. What, did he do something? Was there a cause? There's no cause reason. There is no cause reason. He just did it. That means you took the leader of the Army in the middle of a war and removed him. We have no chief of staff of the Army right now, Sid. Okay? It's like changing the engine of a plane mid-flight. That's what it's like in the middle of a war.
8: Yeah.
7: I mean, well, then there was no reason.
8: No. I'll tell you what, you're never going to get this on Fox News because they love Pete there still. He was part of that weekend crew. You're never going to get this from the Trump administration. So this information, which you just volunteered, that's big stuff,
7: I'm not,
8: Joe.
7: I'm not trying to, I support the president and I support our country.
8: Of course.
7: I take no joy in saying this, but I'm in with those military guys. I hear them. I see them. I know what's going on. It's really bad. It's really bad. And you know, it's just horrible to think that one person has taken out personal vendettas. The military is the one place in the world. You know, companies have nepotism, cronyism, favoritism. You know, you put your buddy in a position, great. You know, I'll hire your son, you hire mine, whatever. The military can't have that. The military cannot have that. The military has to be by merit only. Only. We just lost some of our greatest warfighters, generational talents that are irreplaceable. And I'm worried. I'm really worried for where we go here.
8: That's the perfect way to end this. Joe Tacopina, an amazing Lou Rubino just said, man, I just learned a lot. So did I. So did this audience. Thank you for sharing all this, because I guarantee you that the majority of my audience, if not everybody, has no idea. And maybe some Pete Hegseth fans may want to think twice. I don't know. I'm going to call Mark Levin later, too. But, Joseph, that was an amazing, amazing appearance. I love you. Thank you so much.
7: Brian Kilmeade, by the way, Sid, I'm sorry. I know we're ending this, but Brian Kilmeade will tell you. Brian Kilmeade spent a lot of time with General Donahue. And you love Brian. Brian's a Fox News guy. He's as Fox News guy as they get, right?
8: Yep.
7: He is furious. He's furious.
8: He is.
7: And he has a right to be furious. Oh, speak to Brian.
8: I'm going to call him. I'm going to call him today. I'm going to call him today, then I'm going to call you.
7: He loves General Donahue. And he spent time with him. Because if you spend time with General Donahue, you love General Donahue. He's a man that is just on a different level. And he really is like his family to me, but I think he's the most impressive human being I've ever met in my life.
8: Wow. That's saying a lot, because you know me.
7: I meant after you. He's not in the Hall of Fame or anything.
8: He's got 5 bronze. I love you, Joe. That was great. I'm going to call Brian today. I'm going to call you back afterwards, okay?
7: Please do.
8: What an amazing appearance. Thank you, Joseph. There he is. The best defense attorney in the world, my dear friend of 48 years. But how about all that information about the Army? He knows his stuff. He's in Germany every other week.
9: Why doesn't Joe teach a class?
8: He does on law at Harvard.
9: Okay.
8: Believe it or not.
9: I can see it.
8: But on the military stuff, you know, he's in. You know, when I share stuff with the audience, and often I'll say, I'm not going to tell you where I got that from, but somebody at the Pentagon, or I do that occasionally. I do that. Takapina's in there. He's at the Pentagon.
9: He should teach.
8: He should. He tells the truth. Yeah. He tells the truth. A lot of people are up Pete Hegseth's ass because Fox News and Trump loves him. But on this show, you know, John Katzmatidis always talks about WABC is about the truth. There's no show on this station that does that more than us. No show comes close. There's a lot of bias on this station. Trust me. I'm biased towards Trump, too. But you're not going to hear on this show we've won the war.

bias on this station. Trust me. I'm biased towards Trump, too. But you're not going to hear on this show we've won the war. You're not going to hear that Pete Hegseth is doing an amazing job. You're not going to hear it. You're not going to hear that Mamdani is smart. You're not going to hear it. So really, if this station is all about the truth, then we deserve another award today, which we may get. I don't know. We'll take a break. We'll come back. Still more to do. The Staten Island Ferry Hawks manager. Met fans want him to be their manager. Wally Backman. Before I sign off for the day in about 35 minutes.

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4: I'm Michael Wallace. The Supreme Court wraps up its term today with some major rulings expected.
5: Opinions are expected today on birthright citizenship, transgender athletes competing in girls and women's sports, and campaign finance. The court ended yesterday with a major win for President Trump, ruling 6-3 that presidents can fire FTC commissioners without showing cause. Mr. Trump called the decision monumental.
6: That was really a big case because it gave strength to presidents and strength to the presidency, a very important case.
5: Stacey Lynn, Worldwide News Network, Washington.
4: With strong winds spreading several large wildfires, the governors of Utah and Colorado have declared states of emergency to mobilize the National Guard. Colorado Governor Jared Polis.
7: We have all of the state of Colorado aviation resources engaged with fighting these fires, along with considerable help from interstate pools, along with our ground resources, our state engines and modules, the state dispatchers and fire management. They are moving between the fires as we speak, and all of them are going to be used on for the best positive impact on these fires.
4: Most of the fires are 0% contained. Some southern Colorado communities are under mandatory evacuation orders. It's expected to be a record-breaking holiday weekend for travel. Clint Henderson with the travel site The Points Guy says even with gas prices so high, millions of Americans will take road trips.
8: They may be staying a little bit less time on their 4th of July road trips than they would have if prices were more normal. But I think people are still hitting the road, and I think you're going to see a lot of road trips to national parks and state parks, and that's really where the demand has been highest for the 4th.
4: As for air travel, the TSA expects to screen 18.7 million passengers between today and July 6th. The agency predicts Thursday will be the busiest day at the airports. The man expected to become Britain's next prime minister plans to make some big changes.
9: Andy Burnham says if he becomes British prime minister, he'll move power out of Westminster in London and establish a number 10 Downing Street North in Manchester, the city where he was once mayor, as the nerve centre of a more decentralised country. In his first major leadership speech since launching his bid to replace Keir Starmer, who resigned 2 weeks ago, Burnham's pledging to expand the idea of local rule across England and offer new opportunities for Scotland, Wales and Northern Ireland by pushing decisions.

0: been making closer to their communities. Burnham is the front runner in the governing Labour Party's internal election process to replace outgoing Prime Minister Keir Starmer, who resigned 2 weeks ago. For the Worldwide News Network, I'm John Terrett.
1: New Jersey Republican Congressman Tom Kaine Jr. is expected to speak on Capitol Hill this morning after missing more than 100 House votes. He has not been seen in public since March and has not explained why. He has only said that he's been dealing with a personal medical issue. This is the Worldwide News Network.
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3: 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My First Pistol assists customers with firearms license application and training process, but does not issue handgun licenses. You must have a valid firearm license issued by the NYPD to purchase, possess, or shoot a handgun or pistol in New York City. 82 and sunny on this Tuesday, June 30th. Good morning, I'm Noam Layden. Two dead, 20 injured in an overnight crash involving a coach bus and a number of cars on the LIE in Queens. Police say the bus first collided with two vehicles on the westbound side of the Long Island Expressway right near Greenpoint Avenue. Then the bus hit the divider, flipped onto the eastbound lanes where it smacked into two more cars. The bus driver, one passenger, killed. We're hearing more chatter between a JetBlue pilot in the control tower after a drone smacked into the cockpit of his plane as he was set to land at JFK yesterday.
4: Almost ran into a gigantic RC airplane right over there, Floyd Bennett.
5: Interesting. He's not on my radar here. 6-9 Fox Shot. Do you think it was like somewhat like a drone, or like, can you describe it?
4: It was just an RC, one of the remote-controlled airplanes, a big one at 500 feet.
3: Yeah, that flight landed without incident, FAA says it's investigating. Cops searching for the motorcyclist who slammed into, killed a grandmother. She crossed the street in the Bronx yesterday afternoon. Eyewitnesses spoke to News 12.
6: You have to just stand strong. Look what happened.
7: The lady, like, she jumped like maybe like 7 feet.
6: He was reckless with the bike, man. He hit her twice.
3: Deadly hit took place at the intersection White Plains Road and East 225th Street. Teachers, administrators at a middle school in Paramus, New Jersey, trying to figure out how a student snuck in a baby picture of Adolf Hitler into their yearbook.
8: Why they would do it, the influence behind why they would do it, how it got passed the eyeball test, although in all fairness, it might be hard to identify the picture if you don't know that picture.
3: The Eastbrook Middle School yearbook's going to be destroyed now. New ones handed out. School leaders don't know which student's behind the Hitler photo. Mix of sun and clouds this afternoon. High 89, 939 now. Let's head over to the 77 WABC Sports Desk, and here's Justin Ellick.
9: 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Out in the Bronx, Yankees lost 7-3 to the Tigers in the opener of a 3-game set against Detroit. It's a fifth straight loss of next for the Yanks. Cam Schlittler will get the start against Detroit's Tarik Skubal in tonight's middle game of this 3-game series. First pitch from Yankee Stadium, scheduled for 7:05. Out in Queens, Mets fall 2-1 to the Blue Jays in the opener of a 3-game series against Toronto. Up next for the Mets, Nolan McLean set to start tonight's middle game of this 3-game series against Toronto's Kevin Gausman. First pitch from Citi Field is scheduled for 7:07. Then we're looking ahead to tomorrow night, now to Levi's Stadium in Santa Clara, California. Team USA entering the round of 32, elimination game against Bosnia, or it's a Gavinia. Now again, that's tomorrow night, 8 p.m. That is your sports sponsored by Pete Morgan and Peerless Boilers. 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Justin Ellick, 77 WABC.
3: 9:40, traffic, transit. Here's Jill Nolan.
10: Well, again, as you travel out there on the Apple Bank traffic desk, you've got delays as you travel on the Long Island Expressway now in both directions. Again, on that upper level, that bad accident, horrible accident that Noam told you about at the top of the news. Again, 48th Street, the upper level. Now, a car is still in the process of being cleared up and out of the way. All the vehicles are out of the way. All that is done. Now they're working on the center divider. They're doing repair work there. One lane is closed inbound. Two lanes are closed on the outbound side, and we still have significant delays inbound all the way back to the Grand Central Parkway. Now, on the southern state east, but I'm looking at another accident. What this one is out there at Belmore Road, exit 26. Left two lanes are out of service as you travel. The left shoulder and the left lane are out of service on the outbound side of the southern state. Also, as you travel inbound, George Washington Bridge upper level now, a disabled tractor trailer in the left lane. In New Jersey, on the southbound side of 287, right by exit 41, an accident off on the shoulder. And on the Jersey Turnpike southbound, the inner roadway down to Interchange 7, a disabled in the left lane. Subway delays on the 2, the 3, the 7, the N, the R, the W, and alternate side of the street. Parking rules again today are going to be in effect. 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

0: Wind and Fire. I saw Clive Davis tribute continues. Clive died last week, 94. Yesterday was the funeral. What's the name of the shul again here in New York City? You know where they had it?
1: Central Synagogue.
0: That's right. And Springsteen, that asshole, spoke. And I guess, who else spoke yesterday?
1: Alicia Keys.
0: She cool.
1: Jennifer Hudson.
0: She cool.
1: Barry Manilow.
0: Oh, I love Barry Manilow.
1: Yeah.
0: My favorite.
1: Me too.
0: I want Barry Manilow to manage the Mets. Right now, Mayor Scumbag and Council Speaker Julie Menin are announcing their 2027 budget agreement. They're all clapping, all these lunatics with the city council who hate America, hate the Jews, hate the cops, hate everybody. So there's Mom Donnie and Julie. I've warmed up on Julie. It's not her fault. She has to work around all these animals. She doesn't like them, trust me. But look at this picture. I mean, this is enough to make you want to kill yourself.
2: Oh, my God.
0: No?
2: Yikes.
0: Mom Donnie, who's just the most grotesque politician in the history of our country. Menin, who is a hostage at this point. This may as well be an ISIS hostage video. And a bunch of these lunatics that we call the city council. It looks like the 2026 New York Mets. Wally Backman is now the manager of our Staten Island Ferry Hawks. Second half of the season about to start. Could be big, could be a playoff run for Wally. Will he be the next manager of the New York Mets? We'll talk to my friend Wally Backman. He's next on Sid and Friends in the Morning.

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1: From the Applebag Traffic Desk, get on the Southern State Parkway eastbound, getting out there at Belmore Road. There is an accident, a pretty bad one. Looks like a couple of lanes are blocked here on the outbound side as I'm looking at this. Again, another live camera as you head out there on the Southern State. So you got that problem. And then, of course, on the Long Island Expressway, we still are only going to have one lane open on the outbound side, one lane open on the outbound side. And again, all this because of that horrible overnight accident that took place right around the area of 48th Street on the upper level. So again, as you travel either way on the Long Island Expressway coming up to the BQE, you're going to have that issue. 287 in New Jersey, southbound at exit 41, an accident inbound George Washington Bridge, upper level, disabled tractor-trailer left lane. They're getting that out of the way. That should be cleared pretty quickly, one would think. And then on the subways, we had a bunch of earlier issues. Still, though, minor delays on the 2, the 3, the 7, the N, the R, the W, and alternate side once again today is in effect. 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I'm Joe Nolan with traffic on Talk Radio 77 WABC.
2: This is the WABC opening bell report. If you're an overweight senior, good news, a Medicare pilot plan will now cover most GLP-1s. It launches tomorrow. You must have a body mass of 35 or more to qualify. Copay will be $50 per month for a 30-day supply. The trial plan will last through the end of 2027. Social media giants have touted for years that they have the tools that protect kids from the evils that are lurking online, but a new study finds half of those protections don't actually work. Researchers at the Cyber Safety Research Center tested 86 youth safety features. This was across TikTok, Instagram, Snap, and YouTube. Just over 40% successfully met their promised safety criteria. Let's see how the markets are doing on this Tuesday morning. The Dow down 33 points. Noam Layden, opening bell report, 77 WABC.
3: Wake up! 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
16: I was very happy to read that crime is down. Yes, if it's written, it must be true. Crime is down in New York, but it has a little caveat there. Overall, the NYPD data says that crime is down. Let's take a look at some of these numbers. Robbery in the transit system has also shot up. Okay, 18% up so far in 2026 over the same span last year. Felony assault is down 6% so far this year, but murder on the subways are up, get this, 300%. 300%.
14: The Anthony Cumia Show, Sunday night at 8.
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11: Let's do it, baby. Aerosmith, also Clive Davis, played a role in Aerosmith's success. Unbelievable what a guy he was. Wally Backman is now our manager on Staten Island. I had the honor of introducing Wally at a press conference about 2 weeks ago with owner John Catsimatidis, my guy, and Gary Perone and Steve Gleiner, a whole bunch of other folks. So here he is, the manager of our Staten Island Perry Hawks, the all-time Met great. I love this guy. Wally Backman. Wally, good morning, Coach. Mr. Manager, how are you?
17: I'm good, Sid. How are you guys doing today?
11: Well, great. It's great to have you. I want to get to this team because, you know, a couple years ago when Edgardo Alfonso, another great New York Met second baseman just like you, he managed the team. He managed Brooklyn as well. And he was able to have a good second half, and the team makes the playoffs, even if they had a not-so-great first half wins and losses, but a great second half. Something tells me that's what you're looking at right now with this baseball team, yes?
17: Yes, we definitely are. You know, I mean, with John, our owner, giving me an opportunity to come here, and also Gary an opportunity, giving me an opportunity to come here, I really believe we could turn around. You know, it's been a tough go around the first 11 games or whatever. We've won a couple of games, but we've actually made 11 changes already in player personnel, and we're going to get rid of a few more. We're bringing in some more quality players to come into the organization, and I think that I'm seeing a change already. And, you know, the second half starts on the third. I'm hoping and I believe that we're going to be right where we need to be to where we can really perform in the second half. So, with the changes being made, bringing in a couple more big league players, a couple guys from AAA, we have had to get rid of some guys that they had brought in earlier that were out of the NCAA. That was just—it's just too much for them. So, with the new guys coming in and the new guys that we've already brought in, I think the roster is really starting to shape up. It's hard to do it halfway through the season, but yeah, we've been fortunate enough to bring in 11 different guys.
11: And you did say, in all honesty, during that press conference, that you were going to make changes, that in the little time you were there at that point, you saw what had to be changed, and you talked specifically, Wally Backman, about the pitching staff, and that's where most of the changes have been made, yes?
17: Yes, it is. You know, yesterday there was four releases, three of them were pitchers and one position player, so we've probably added seven pitchers since I've been here, with more to come. I got a major league guy, Bernardo Flores, coming in to meet us in Maryland on Friday. I brought in another kid, Perez, is just going to meet us on the bus here in about 10 minutes to go with us. It was very, very good in Lexington. It was 2-2 with four saves, but a quality arm. You know, we didn't have anybody that was 93, 94, 95, and you know, I try to tell the pitchers, the major league fastball right now is like 94.3, the average major league fastball. So if we don't have that, you've got to be able to pitch. So, you know, we've looked for stronger arms, more powerful arms. We've got a few. But again, there's always a chance of more additions. And, you know, we're going to try to make it right and do the right things here to try to make this team really compete and be able to win.
11: But just to reiterate what you said at the very top of the conversation, you really feel, because you don't BS, Wally, okay? That's not your style. You really feel in your heart of hearts that this team can turn it around in the second half.
17: I think they can. You know, the first half was pretty ugly, but, you know, it's a challenge. There's no doubt it's a challenge, but I'm up for the challenge. And, you know, I think with John, you know, the owner and stuff, and he's letting me do pretty much what I want to do to try to bring this team to a very high competitive level. And, you know, Gary wants it just as bad, and we all want it. And I don't like to lose. I said that before in that interview. And whatever we have to do to try to overcome this and win more baseball games and get ourselves in a position to where we can make a run for the second half is pretty important to me and to my coaching staff and to the players that are here now.
11: About three more minutes ago with the Met great Wally Backman. So I know you're focused on Staten Island. You're that type of guy, Wally. You're not going to worry about other stuff. You've got a job right now with John, with us, to win on Staten Island. But you're also not dead, okay? And you saw the Mets fired Carlos Mendoza last week. I know, much like Your former teammate, God rest his soul, Gary Carter. You've had your design set on managing the team that you won the World Series with 40 years ago. Believe it or not, 40-year anniversary this year. The New York Mets. Now, I don't think I'm calling because I don't think David Stearns would do it. I think David Stearns likes to hire mushy people, not the best out there, which you are. Maybe I'm wrong. I don't know. But are you hoping, again, I know Staten Island's your focus right now, but are you hoping, in all honesty, that the New York Mets give you a call? And if they don't, would you reach out to them?
17: No, I won't reach out to them. I, you know, again, Sid, my focus is on Staten Island right now. You know, I'm going to give Staten Island 100% of what of the knowledge that I have. And, you know, it would be nice to be reached out to, but right now I'm more concerned on trying to make this a competitive team, a playoff team, and, you know, go from there. See what happens throughout the year and just kind of go from there. I know there's troubles in New York, but, again, I really want to put 100% of my focus on this team here on Staten Island and try to help bring a championship to this city here. That's my focus.
11: I believe you. But when you go on Craig Carton's show, just, you know, he's one of my best friends, on The Fan yesterday, and he wants you, and Joe Beningo, another WFAN legend, he was on my show yesterday. He wants you. I want you. And a lot of Met fans, I know you read the news, Wally, a lot of Met fans, as soon as they fired Carlos Mendoza, they started screaming Wally Backman. How does that make you feel?
17: Well, it makes you feel good. I've heard it before. Nothing's ever happened. But, you know, I really, Sid, want to put all my focus on what I'm doing right now here on Staten Island and try to get these players out in the community a little bit to see the schools. And, you know, if it's book reading things or whatever, I don't think they've ever done that. But try to associate with the community, get closer to the community, get more fans out here to our ballpark. Show them a better product on the field, and go from there. You know, it's about winning. You know, the Mets thing is a great thing. It's great to the fans. I love New York. I've always loved New York. You know, to me, they're the most knowledgeable fans in baseball. The people in New York, and I've always had a good rapport with the reporters and the fans here in New York. And so, you know, what happens is going to happen. But again, you know, I have to reiterate that my main focus is to make this team better and try to make it a championship-caliber team.
11: Final 30 seconds. I think you have to admit, Wally, that ballpark out there right on the water on Staten Island. How nice is that?
17: It's the most beautiful park, maybe in the minor leagues with the setting and things, overlooking the city and things like that. But the ballpark is a beautiful ballpark. There's no doubt that, you know, the fans that come out here, they're going to enjoy themselves. They got a great background of the view of the city and things. And the people here, the work here, from concessions all the way through, they're very, very nice people, and they really communicate good with the community and the people. So, you know, it would just be nice to get these people out. You know, and I'll say it again, one of John's big things that he's trying to do is get valet parking to make it easier for the fans. And, you know, we had a few valets the other day, and so hopefully that continues to grow and it makes it easier for the fans to be able to come out here and see some exciting baseball.
11: Wally, we love you. We really do. We're very lucky to have you with our family here at WABC and the Yankees and the Staten Island Ferry Hawks. Very, very lucky. And we want nothing but success. My gut tells me you and I will talk quite a bit over the next couple of months as we start to rack up wins in the great borough of Staten Island. Wally Backman, thank you so much.
17: Thank you, Sid. I appreciate it.
11: Now, you're great. God bless you. I do love you, Wally. You're great. There he is, the former great second baseman for the New York Mets and now our skipper with the Staten Island Ferry Hawks, Wally Backman. We're done for today. Lou Ruffino, I got to tell you, man, you get the MVP, all the Clive Davis stuff, all the acts. You were tremendous, as always. Hall of Famer Lou Ruffino, Justin Ellick, great job. Noam Layden, John Terrett, as my dear friend Gene would say, God willing, inshallah. We'll all be back for a Wednesday show tomorrow morning. I'll see you folks at the theater on 23rd Street later on today for the Barrett Media Conference with my buddies Eric Erickson, Mark Simone, and Larry O'Connor. Until tomorrow, folks, peace!

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1: Well, from the Apple Bank traffic desk, again, both ways on the LIE 48th Street, that upper level, guardrail repair, center divider repair continues. From that overnight fatal accident, they're still in the process of getting that all out of the way. Now, inbound, one lane is closed. Outbound, one lane is open. So both ways, you're going to have delays as you travel on the Long Island Expressway. Now, on the Southern State eastbound at Belmar Road, that earlier problem out there at exit 26, that is out of the way. We got a new problem on the Deegan northbound at Yankee Stadium. An accident in the left lane and that disabled tractor trailer left lane under the apartments at the George Washington Bridge still causing a problem and delays on the 237 N, R, and W. Traffic sponsored by Apple Bank, now at the highest annual percentage yield this year on any 6 to 12 month CD. 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I'm Joe Nolan with traffic on Talk Radio 77 WABC.
2: Hi, I'm Brian Kilmeade, and this is Jatunda Towers Foundation New York Minute. Go to T2T.org right now. It's just $11 a month to this fantastic organization. Now the local news coming to you from D.C., though. Three drone incidents in just days are raising new concerns over safety in New York skies. You had a problem with JetBlue at JFK. You also had another problem with United Airlines at JFK. And the FAA is investigating another problem over at Newark area airport. Hey, drone operators, look out for the airports, please. In Manhattan, a federal trial of Luigi Mangione has been postponed in January. Why? Because we got a trial for him starting on September 8th. I'll let you know how that goes in the trial that never ends and a guy that never gets justice. Newly uncovered social media posts are putting New York's newest Democratic congresswoman in more negative spotlight. I'm talking about Daraliza Abelia Chevalier, who recently defeated longtime Congressman Adriano Espaillat in the Democratic primary. It turns out she likes Marxist ideology, reading about Soviet figures, and loves Castro. Brian Kilmeade, Talented Towers Foundation, New York Minute. 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
1: Well, again, as you travel out there this morning, we're doing pretty well. If you're traveling on the LIE at 48th Street, though, we still have that upper level accident again on the center divider repair that continues from the Apple Bank traffic desk. Again, delays in both directions. One lane is closed inbound. Outbound, only one lane is open. If you're heading to the George Washington Bridge, inbound the upper level, a disabled tractor trailer in the left lane over on the New York side. And as a result of that, there's about a 20-minute delay now inbound at the bridge. Way better westbound now. We had earlier problems all the way back to the Bruckner Interchange. Now you're only slow from about the Bronx River Parkway. That's still a long way. Deegan northbound at Yankee Stadium, an accident. That one going to be in the left lane. Then over in New Jersey on 287, we had an issue southbound at exit 41. That accident is out of the way. Subway delays on the B and the D, and alternate side again today is in effect. 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I'm Joe Nolan with traffic on Talk Radio 77 WABC.
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6: I'm Michael Wallace. The Supreme Court is expected to issue some major rulings today to end its term. Our Stacey Lynn in Washington reports on one of the biggest cases on the docket.
7: The high court's expected to rule on President Trump's effort to limit birthright citizenship.
8: I think it's very bad for our nation.
7: The case challenges whether children born in the U.S. to undocumented immigrants and some temporary visa holders are automatically citizens under the 14th Amendment.
8: No other nation does that birthright citizenship. No, not even close. Some did it, they ended it. It's tremendously destructive. It's extremely costly.
7: The decision could reshape immigration law for generations. Stacey Lynn, Worldwide News Network, Washington.
6: The justices are also expected to rule on whether states can ban transgender athletes from girls' and women's sports. A major heat wave sweeping the U.S. will stretch from the Midwest to the East Coast this week. News Nation's Marcus Espinosa reports an extreme heat warning is already up for Chicago through Thursday.
9: The most dangerous heat stretches from the Midwest to the Mississippi Valley, where the National Weather Service says heat index values, they could reach between 105 and 115 degrees. This is serious. In the U.S., heat kills more people than any other weather-related event. Forecasters say what makes this stretch dangerous really is the combination of how long it lasts and the fact that there are very warm nights, leaving a little chance to recover, cool down before the next day's heat is already building up again.
6: U.S. power grids will be put to the test during this week's heat wave. The nation's largest regional grid, PJM, which serves 67 million customers in the Mid-Atlantic and South, forecasts a record demand of 166 gigawatts Thursday night, one more than the record it set in 2006. The U.S. and Iran are in Doha, Qatar for more peace talks, but they'll not meet with each other today. News Nation's Hannah Brandt.
10: A diplomat does tell News Nation, Special Envoy Steve Witkoff and Jared Kushner, they are meeting today with the Qatari prime minister. And that diplomat says tomorrow the technical teams from both the U.S. and Iran are meeting separately with the mediators from Qatar and Pakistan. President Trump, though, claimed Iran requested a meeting today. But Iran's foreign ministry spokesperson says there are no direct talks scheduled between the U.S. and Iran. Iran's priority at the moment is implementing the points in the already signed memorandum of understanding.
6: Iran is demanding the U.S. unfreeze billions of its assets. An explosive device has injured a Ukrainian oligarch, his girlfriend, and his young son at a residence in Monaco. Police are calling it an assassination attempt. They say the suspect fled on foot into neighboring France. California Governor Gavin Newsom and Democratic state lawmakers have agreed to spend another $40 billion to speed up the state's vote counting process. It took 7 days to count the votes in the recent primary for governor and 6 days to determine the winner of the L.A. mayoral primary. This is the Worldwide News Network.
11: I'm John Morgan of Morgan & Morgan. If you've been diagnosed with mesothelioma, call us now. $30 billion was set aside for meso victims. And in most cases, your claim is settled out of court without a jury trial. 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ABC.
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15: In 2002, 2021, 69%, and now in 2026, 53%. And skewing that higher is Republicans who are over 70%. So what's going on?
16: You know, I think it's the Democratic Party that has moved left. If you look at what just happened in the primaries in New York, you see that the socialists are taking over there. We're going to have two socialists in Congress, two more socialists in
15: Congress. You might have one in Colorado.
16: May. Yes, that is a good possibility. We'll find that out. But, you know, I think and that has a big impact on the party itself because it causes the rest of them to have to move further left. They were already left, but now they're moving even further left. Including the speaker, or excuse me, the majority, minority leader, Hakeem Jeffries.
15: Who's getting booed in New York events.
16: Absolutely.
15: Schumer's getting heckled in New York events. Those are two New York leaders. What does it tell you about the state of the country or the state of the party?
16: Well, it tells me about the state of the party first. The party is, the Democratic Party is moving left. There's no question about that. The state of the country, we've got to be very careful here because we cannot allow this to happen. We cannot allow our country to turn into Europe. We don't want that. We want to make sure that we are the land of the free, the land of opportunity. And we can do that through Republican values and through conservative values.
15: Mike Collins ended up getting the nomination. You guys are in a tough battle to get that, going against John Ossoff. Do you think this current senator should be forced to disavow the socialist on his left?
16: Absolutely he should. And, look, there's no reason why Georgia should have two Democratic senators. We're a red state. And to have two Democratic senators representing us is just ridiculous. That's why we got to keep the main thing, and that is we've got to get rid of John Ossoff. He does not represent the values of the state of Georgia. He represents the values more of California and New York than he does of Georgia.
15: So If you talk to Democrats, they not only don't agree with you, they think he's presidential material or vice presidential material. Where's the disconnect?
16: Well, the disconnect is that, you know, because of our quality of life, because Georgia is a state where we've been the number one state in which to do business for 12 years, we've had a lot of people move in. And when they move in, a lot of times they bring their politics with them. And a lot of them, especially in the Atlanta metro area, have moved in and brought their politics with them.
15: When you talk about a leader on the left, it's this guy I didn't know anything about 6 months ago, Hassan Piker. So he comes out and he's pushing all these Democratic candidates, highly educated. He's a first generation immigrant. He's got master's degrees and everything and believes, I think, our country is just the wrong country. And he believes the problem with Kamala Harris is not that she was the wrong candidate, that she was MAGA light. I want you to hear this and tell me if it makes sense to you. Cut 21.
17: We saw this major defeat with Kamala Harris running to the center, pivoting to the center, and basically presenting a MAGA light version to the American public broadly, lose once again. And Moskowitz is maybe not even a MAGA light, but instead more so just MAGA with a D next to his name.
15: So you have Moskowitz who came out and said this anti-Semitic, anti-Israel, and I see your Israeli flag with
16: Absolutely.
15: The American flag on your lapel if you're not watching on YouTube. But there is anti-Semitism in every one of these socialist candidates, and he's the worst.
16: No question about it.
15: Was she running as MAGA light, Kamala Harris?
16: No.
15: What is he even talking about?
16: I have no clue. I have no clue what he's talking about whatsoever. But she was nothing MAGA light, that's for sure. And, you know, Brian, there's a problem here, a concern, I should say. And that is that the extremes on both parties are really pushing us to an area where we don't want to be. Because even on the right, you know, you'd be called you're not MAGA enough. And then on the left, you got, oh, you're too MAGA. It's just ridiculous.
15: Right, because people are allowed to have different ideas or evolving Absolutely. Opinions about complicated issues.
16: Yeah, there's a lot of room in the middle here. And right. and there are complicated issues. Thank you for mentioning that, because that is a very astute observation. We've got a lot of big problems here in America that are going to be tough to resolve.
15: I'll give you an example. 20 years ago, there was stem cells. Good people on both sides. Nancy sure. Reagan coming out, go, we need them. George W. Bush president saying, I'm worried about people taking aborted fetuses and doing that just to get stem cells. So it was an intellectual debate. You have the same thing with AI right now.
16: Oh.
15: Some good people don't want data centers in their backyard and think that it's doing stuff to the water and maybe it's an eyesore. But we can't use our phones. Our storage rates are going up on our phones right now because we don't have enough power or don't have a storage rate. So then have AI. Let's move forward. We got the steam engine. You know, we went from the bicycle to the horse to the car. Let's move forward. A lot of people go, wait a second. I'm worried about my job. I'm worried about the AI knowing more than me, mythos and other things. So this is a smart debate that can't be on a bumper sticker.
16: Absolutely. And there's a danger here. We cannot allow China to win this war.
15: True.
16: And it is a war.
15: Same time.
16: We've got to make sure that we are the leader in AI. You know, I was in Europe recently and one of the things that they're addressing over there and that I think they've gone too far with is the Internet. And they've really put in some regulations that I think is going to stifle innovation. That's not what we need to do there. And we don't need to follow the lead of Europe over there. I was in Portugal speaking to some of them. They're very concerned about it.
15: What about Spain? Is Spain basically left the West? They certainly have left us, not giving an answer to our bases. And his approval rating, which was in the toilet, is better the stronger they are against America.
16: That just baffles me. I don't understand how that can be. But I am just very disappointed in Spain.
15: So I have to tell you something that's probably not popular with Republicans, and that I believe we should do everything possible without depleting our resources to help Ukraine. What they have done is remarkable, the way they stood up. They have now formed the most formidable army, pound for pound, in Europe by far. What they've done in the most horrible conditions, innovating in drone warfare, taking out the Russian Navy without a Navy. I mean, yeah, we've given them a lot, but let them finish the job.
16: Absolutely. And, you know, I can remember when this war first started. I happened to be in Berlin at the time and happened to be over there and was in Brussels when the war started on, I think it was February 22nd. But anyway, I remember we had a security briefing here at the Capitol the next week. And they told us, oh, this will be over in a week.
15: Everybody. Just,
16: yeah. Especially the military leaders, our military leaders. This will be over in a week. Russia will just wipe them out. Well, look where we're at right now.
15: So I was talking to one of the Supreme Allied Commander of NATO, and he said, few days, they'll be done. And we think Zelensky will be in Lviv trying to salvage what's left of his country. Next thing you know, thanks to the javelins that President Trump was able to give him the arms he was able to leave them, they were able to take out their tanks, and it turns out the Russians couldn't really fight in an organized fashion. We lost a number of generals who were able to hold off and put up with a lot of winters. But this has got to end.
16: It has got to
15: end. This has got to end.
16: It has, and Russia has really taken a beating through this. I mean, they've lost a lot of soldiers. And I mentioned I was over in Europe. I also was in northern Africa. And they're actually down there. Russia's down there recruiting people to come fight and tricking them into going up there to fight.
15: Right, and their average lifespan is a week and a half.
16: Exactly.
15: A week. Once they go into battle, they live 10 days. So if I know that, don't you think the Russian people know that?
16: Absolutely.
15: So, Congressman, what are you going to get accomplished this week?
16: Well, this week, we've got the NDAA, and that's going to be extremely important. We had the Rules Committee meeting on it yesterday. A lot of amendments, a lot to go through. That is extremely important. We want to make sure that we can get started on the planning. We've got all 12 appropriation bills through committee now. So I'm very proud of that. It is amazing. And that's...
15: That's what the Senate should do. Then you should conference. And then you might have a budget in September that you agreed on.
16: Regular order.
15: Right. And although they want to shut down government right before the election.
16: Oh, absolutely.
15: Congressman, thanks so much. Appreciate you being here, especially representing Georgia. And we'll see what happens, because the last thing I want to ask you is, the president says, I'm indifferent about signing the housing bill. If he's watching right now or listening, would you want him to sign the bipartisan housing bill?
16: I respect the president enormously, and I get what he's saying with the Save America Act. I think that's going to be the determining factor in the midterm election. So he is absolutely right. We got to get it passed. But this is a good bill, the Housing Act is, and I think he realizes that.
15: I hope so. Thanks so much, Congressman.
16: Thank you.
15: Bipartisan. We should do something bipartisan. You
16: absolutely.
15: Guys, all right. Hey, when we come back, Congressman Mike Lawler in a real tough fight to keep his seat. It always is. That's just the nature of that New York district. More from Mike in just a moment. You listen to the Brian Kilmeade Show.
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4: That is the soulful saxophone of Kenny G, as friends and family and some of the music industry's most famous names said goodbye to the music producer Clive Davis at the Central Synagogue in Manhattan yesterday. 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
20: He was always asking, where's my Dionne? 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
4: Other speakers included Jennifer Hudson, Alicia Keys, and Jersey's own Bruce Springsteen. The service at Central Synagogue was followed by a private burial. John Terrett, 77 WABC News.
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2: Now, part of Mondumi's agenda, this green agenda, he's pushing with this climate crap again. You know, we got all the oil in the world in the United States, all the gas in the world, but he's starting this bull with this EV chargers and energy efficient windows, and I guess he'll go at the stove. I like to cook with gas, fool. You don't know how to cook. You don't know what they cook. Maybe you'll cook a camel in Uganda. But I like to cook with gas. I don't want electric, okay? So leave me alone. Leave my gas alone. I'm ready to throw up because I think about this guy. He passes all these things. He don't know what the hell he's talking about. The problem with the people are the services. Broken windows, lead paint where kids are eating and being poisoned, poor ventilation, and poor security. These are the things you should be dealing with, Mundummy.
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3: Police have arrested an alleged drug dealer who had his children helping him.
4: A California father has admitted that not only did he run a mushroom drug operation, but he put his two young sons to work on it. Federal prosecutors say 43-year-old Randall Vance gave psilocybin capsules to his sons, then 9 and 11. But he also got his older kid to sell mushrooms to his friends once he turned 12. Authorities say to make them more enticing to kids, he sold mushroom-infused chocolates along with the capsules. Vance will be sentenced in September. He could face up to 110 years in prison. Cooper Lawrence, Worldwide News Network.
3: A JetBlue pilot claims a drone hit his plane as he was landing at Newark's JFK Airport yesterday. No one was injured, and crews found no damage to the plane. Hours later, a helicopter pilot reported a near miss with a remote-controlled airplane near JFK at an altitude of 500 feet. Just Friday, a United flight landing at Newark Liberty spotted a drone. Michael Wallace, Worldwide News Network, New York.
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1: Again, it is my time. 3,900 children were separated from their families.
2: 450,000 kids were lost during the Biden administration.
1: Mr. Secretary, do not interrupt.
2: Don't you point your finger at me.
1: I will point my finger at you.
2: Don't you be a hypocrite then. Then you be a threat. And then you should be as upset about the 450,000 kids that were lost. You didn't say a word about it. For 4 years, you never said a word.
3: Mr. Secretary.
1: Could you put him in his place for
4: don't yell at me.
2: You should be put in your place.
5: And that was some of the brawling that went on with Secretary of Homeland Mark Wayne Mullen as the former senator went down there just to explain how things were going and how they're working to get the missing children and those phony sponsors that showed up during the previous 4 years and took kids that we no longer can find. And Congressman Rosa DeLauro, I think, wanted to just score political points. So with me right now is the former senator turned Secretary of Homeland Security, Mark Wayne Mullen. Your thoughts about some of those exchanges that you were forced to endure and trying to explain what's happening with immigration.
6: Well, unfortunately, the Democrats, they want to ignore the 4 years of the Biden administration. And the thing that gets, I think, most people's blood boiling, especially mine as a father of six, is when you start talking about these kids. You said the phony sponsors. Some of these sponsors were picked up 18 to 20 kids. When we go to find them on the addresses that supposedly had, they're not there. HSI and DHS working together has located 147,000 of these kids. 147,000.

0: The talk show that's getting you talking. You're with Brian Kilmeade.
1: All right, Homeland Security Secretary Mark Wayne Mullen is here for a few more minutes, and he's got to rush back to the White House. Mr. Secretary, first off, we just had another ruling come down that basically allows more coordination between this. It's considered a Republican win. I'm not sure you're allowed to respond to if you were senator, you could. But just for everyone at home to understand, it allows more coordination between the candidate and their super PACs and their party. It's thought to be a Republican win because they're the one who challenged it. But I just saw, just in talking with you, Democrats seem to have more multi-billionaires than Republicans these days.
2: Well, you think about
1: it, seems like
2: George
1: the Republicans
2: Zeros.
1: Are the party of the working
2: right.
1: class.
2: You think about George Soros, he's already pumped in $105 million in this cycle, $105 million. It's scary the amount of money that a guy can influence politics with. And of course, Democrats are always saying that they don't get bought, but you can tell their politics has swung ever since Soros' team got involved in this, because they have dumped no telling how many millions, if not billions of dollars in campaigns, not just in the U.S., but around the world. And he pushes this socialist, and at this point, I would almost say communist party that is coming to bear with the Democrats at this point. But you look at the Supreme Court rulings, the president's had unbelievable wins in this. I mean, we've had some great wins with when it comes to immigration. Birthright citizenship is tough. I disagree with the court on this. But you start looking at this Republican win here. You start looking at men and women's sports.
1: Game down.
2: Yeah, this is some great wins for the president, reinstoring just sanity, common sense to what our political fights have been over.
1: So yesterday, three MS-13 members who have committed 9 murders over a year in Nevada and California, including kidnapping, killing, and torturing people, were deported. 2 from El Salvador, 1 from Honduras. This is as bad as it gets. What could you tell me about this?
2: Well, 70%, I can't talk about those specific cases. The reason being is because some of them still have pending charges, and they're going to be charged in El Salvador, the country to which they go back to.
1: Is that guaranteed before you send them back?
2: In most of these cases, otherwise we would hold them accountable for them. But some of these have international arrest warrants on them and Interpol. So when we arrest them, we send them back. But they're ongoing cases. We're told not to visit about them. But let me just explain to your listeners. 70% of every person that we arrest and deport on a daily basis have felony charges either pending or have already been charged at the time of the arrest and when we deport them out of the United States. So all this talk saying we're rounding up, you know, these people that's been here for 20, 30 years and all they're wanting to do is work. Yes, some of them get caught up in that. But 70% of them are true criminals. So when the president says, and when I say we're going after the worst of the worst, that's exactly what we're doing. And even the court upheld, when you have LPR, which is a green card, legal permanent residence, if you commit a felony, you no longer have status in this country. We're able to deport that. Thank goodness the Supreme Court upheld that. We knew that to be true. But when you violate American law and you're not a citizen here, you have no right to stay here anymore.
1: So ABC came out with a poll, came out in the study, and they said only 3% of the people in custody right now have committed a crime.
2: Not true. 70% of the daily individuals that we arrest have either, now they have pending felonies or they've already been convicted. Now, so what ABC is probably saying is, listen, they haven't technically been charged with anything. No, they have been charged. They haven't went to court on it. But that doesn't go into account the individuals that didn't commit a crime maybe in the United States, but they're on the international list for Interpol to pick up and deport.
1: You've only had this job for a couple of months.
2: 100 days, I think, today.
1: Okay. What's been your biggest surprise and when you started looking at the portfolio and what you'd be doing? Would you know the most and would you know the least?
2: So my biggest surprise is the people that work inside DHS. We hear about the bureaucracy and the government employees and, you know, lifelong employees. I'm telling you, inside DHS, all 22 components, we have nothing but patriots. We all believe in the passion of protecting the true homeland. I mean, protecting it, loving it. Everybody is all in the same boat, rolling in the same direction. That was my biggest surprise. That I thought, I am the luckiest man in the world.
1: You thought you'd have to gut the place.
2: I thought we did, but we don't, because I have great people working there. Second of all, the amount of backlog that needed to be done, that these people just needed a green light to go do. And that's why you're seeing our arrest numbers break records. Deportation, we're going to deport more people by probably the middle of August than we deported all of last year. And those numbers are just continuing climbing. We see our legal constantly working with DOJ to have these great wins at the Supreme Court. All this stuff is us working together as one team. And sometimes it just took us getting on the same piece of paper and understanding what we're all doing.
1: If he was to ask you, the President of the United States, this new Homeland Security, it's relatively new,
2: right?
1: A couple of decades old. If any part could be spun out, would you recommend any part of Homeland? Because it's such a behemoth.
2: Yeah, absolutely. There are some areas that we could probably give to other agencies, because DHS, there isn't one single secretary or director that sits on the President's cabinet that I don't work with. Every one of our components interact with every one of these different agencies. And so there's some of them that we could probably fold into one of the agencies. The problem is they don't always have the same authority that DHS has. The reason why we have them is because Congress gave us really broad authorities when it comes to protecting the homeland, right, and being able to have that cross references with all the other agencies.
1: How do you sleep at night? Because there's so much to do.
2: But, well, that isn't the problem. I work with a president that doesn't sleep.
1: So he's waking up anyway.
2: So Secretary Rubio and Secretary Hegseth and I joke all the time that we'll sleep in 2 years and 5 months.
1: Right.
2: Because he pushes so hard, he drives us so hard, which is wonderful to have somebody that has a vision. He puts the right people in place. He allows you to go to work, but he expects excellence.
1: 20 seconds. You have a new nominee for ICE.
2: Lance. Right.
1: Thoughts?
2: Unbelievable guy. First of all, he'll be the first one that gets confirmed in over 10 years, actually 11 years. And he is the right person for the job.
1: And I know. You're Oklahoma. You can let us know. Mr. Secretary, thanks so
2: much.
1: Thank you, Brian. Congratulations on the job and everything.
2: Thank you.
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6: I'm Michael Wallace. The Supreme Court just handed down several major rulings, including a major blow to President Trump's immigration crackdown.
7: The High Court blocked a presidential order that tried to change birthright citizenship rules. The president had tried to limit or redefine who gets citizenship at birth in the U.S., but the court said he can't do that through an executive order, so the existing rules remain unchanged. In another major ruling, the justices upheld state laws banning transgender girls and women from competing on school sports teams. And the Supreme Court removed limits on how much money political parties can spend on candidates for Congress and president. Stacey Lynn, Worldwide News Network, Washington.
6: President Trump said negotiations between the U.S. and Iran would resume in Qatar today, but News Nation's Rashad Hudson reports that is not happening.
8: But Iran is telling a different story. Officials there say an Iranian delegation will be in Qatar, but they insist no direct talks with the United States are scheduled. That disagreement comes as negotiators are still trying to resolve major issues, including security in the Strait of Hormuz, a key global shipping route that has helped drive recent swings in gas prices.
6: President Trump posted on Truth Social this morning, gas prices are not falling fast enough, considering the big drop in oil prices in recent weeks. He wants to see gas prices back at $2.50 a gallon. AAA says the national average is at $3.85. The State Department says three Americans died in the Venezuela earthquakes. As many as 12 Americans may still be missing. More than 100 people who had recently been deported from the U.S. to Venezuela are also missing after the earthquakes damaged their hotels. The death toll has topped 1,700. While extreme heat warnings are up for much of the eastern half of the country, more wildfires are breaking out in the west. News Nation's Marty Hughes reports dozens of new fires are popping up each day.
9: Three firefighters tragically died and two others were hurt as the Cottonwood Fire burned nearly 100,000 acres along the Colorado-Utah border. Officials issuing a red flag warning with dry and windy conditions making it possible for the fires to then break out. Utah is moving to limit fireworks now ahead of the 4th of July because of the increased threat. In Colorado, we've got several more fires that are still burning across that state, coverage topping 40,000 acres with little to no containment.
6: Yeah, many of the windswept fires are 0% contained. Days of heavy rain have triggered deadly flooding and landslides in the capital cities of Ghana and Ivory Coast. At least 24 people have been killed. Rescuers are pulling survivors from submerged buildings. The National Institutes of Health announced today the world's largest database of human genomes. The genomes of more than 500,000 people have been paired with clinical records and wearable tech data, giving researchers new power to study diseases and possible treatments. This is the Worldwide News Network.
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14: 11 o'clock hour here on Talk Radio 77 WABC on this beautiful Tuesday. It's our chance to talk about what's happening in New York. Even though I'm Washington, D.C., I'm covering it all. Let's start. New York City is beginning an enforcement of its new PETA to tear tax, with the first notices going out by August 30th to owners of luxury second homes. The new annual surcharge targets high-profile properties that are not the owner's primary residence, including condos and co-ops with assessed value of $1 million during the initial phase. The one- to three-family homes valued at $5 million or more qualify. City officials estimate the tax will affect about 10,000 properties and generate $340 million to $500 million a year to help close budget gaps. Property owners will have 30 days to appeal if they believe that their home qualifies as a primary residence or is otherwise exempt. Supporters say the measure ensures wealthy part-time residents contribute more to city services, which critics argue could discourage investment in New York. I'm one of those critics that argue it will discourage investment in New York. A major celebrity mystery is unfolding in New York City. Reports say preparations are underway for a rumored wedding celebration involving, drumroll please, Taylor Swift and Travis Kelce. With activity spotted at Madison Square Garden, adding to speculation about the possible venue, though there has been no official confirmation, according to TMZ, guests reportedly received highly secured invitations with individual watermarks featuring their names and a move designed to trace any leaks online. The invitations reportedly list New York City on July 3rd, but leave out the exact location. Reports say about 1,000 guests attend the celebration, making it one of the most, the biggest celebrity events ever. That's Brian Kilmeade, Talk New York 77 WABC.
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16: 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Now that dedication has earned one of broadcasting's highest honors. Sid Rosenberg has been inducted into the New York State Broadcasters Association Hall of Fame. Congratulations to Hall of Famer Sid Rosenberg.
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0: 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It's Brian Kilmeade.
1: You got your headquarters here in New York City. You nervous?
2: I don't know what I think. I think nervous, scared, shocked. Listen, I'll say this about Mamdani. He has pretty much said what he wanted to do. Like, if you listen to what he said before he's elected, I want to get as many socialists, communists elected, and then take over. And that's what he's doing. And it doesn't matter whether you're a Nazi. It doesn't matter whether you hate ugly colonizing women. It doesn't matter if you founded a group at Columbia with the express point of overthrowing Western society.
3: Right.
2: You get elected. So I think scary is a fair word right now. Sometimes I like to live in my head like, oh, the politics won't hit the everyday street. But it's crazy what's going on right now, and I don't know how you can't be scared.
4: So I tell you, Dave Portnoy says he might even consider running. So he is, of course, Barstool founder. He likes to keep it above somewhat bipartisan. To me, he seems to lean right because he's for free enterprise. He's for entrepreneurship. He's for taking risks. He's for not being taxed out of a different city and state. And I think that's why he's like other people. He knows how hard it is to earn that money, how many risks he took, how much doubters that he had in launching Barstool. And then he's got to be extremely sophisticated in growing the product. And now it's a part of the Fox family, and he is part of it, too. So it is crazy. Because we are here celebrating 250 years of America. If you think about it, they came to have some say in their life. They wanted some say in their religion. They wanted some say in their occupation. They wanted to have the ability to own land and to make their own decisions, whether it be a shopkeeper, a merchant, a blacksmith, a farmer, own their own land, rustle cattle. They didn't have that opportunity in other nations. They came here for that, or they were iced out. And now you have a growing, hopefully minority, and stays that way, of people on the Democratic side that's becoming a majority that believes, well, the rich have had it too good for too long. It's time to tax them. And in New York, they're taxing people if they don't live, call this a primary residence. So they're increasing their taxes to raise another $500 million. Why are you doing that? You should encourage people to buy second residences, especially if they're wealthy here. But now if you don't live here full time, really? So you don't live here full time, so you want to charge them in order to what? Sell to somebody who can't afford it? It's absolutely insane. So it's the exact opposite of what the founding fathers had in mind. And I think that's what bothers him most. But some of the things that they're saying, I thought Robert F. Kennedy Jr., a name synonymous with the Democratic Party, had this to say about his dad and his uncle. Cut 27.
3: Your father, your uncle fought communism hard. How much of a danger do you think this new breed of communism is here in America?
5: I'm very concerned. I don't think my father and my uncle would recognize the Democratic Party today. And, you know, all the overt anti-Semitism that you see in that party, and that's what it is. Israel is not fighting the Palestinian people. It's fighting a toxic ideology called Islamism, which is a perversion of the Islam faith. And its core belief is genocide of the Jews, not just the Jews in Israel, but Jews all over the world.
4: So that is his opinion. Remember, he tried to run against Joe Biden, just like Ted Kennedy ran against Jimmy Carter. He had a legitimate shot. Jimmy Carter beat him. Ted Kennedy had a terrible 60 Minutes interview when asked the question, why do you want to be president? He had no answer, and I don't think he ever recovered from that. Jimmy Carter really didn't recover, and Gerald Ford, and Ronald Reagan trounced him, destroyed him. He never had a second term. So, yeah, maybe Democrats want to avoid that because when you get challenged, a lot of times it weakens the candidate. A lot of people think that Gerald Ford lost because Ronald Reagan challenged the sitting president in 1976, barely lost to Jimmy Carter. But it used to be an honest, fair decision. But that all changed when they let Bernie Sanders in the party and he started winning. And they said, we got to change the rules to get him out. Well, you temporarily put him out. Now he's taken over, and it's not good. Dr. Oz is next. You listen to the Brian Kilmeade Show.
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6: Hi, I'm Brian Kilmeade, and this is Jatunda Towers Foundation New York Minute. 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It's just $11 a month to this fantastic organization. Now the local news coming to you from D.C., though. Three drone incidents in just days are raising new concerns over safety in New York skies. You had a problem with JetBlue at JFK. You also had another problem with United Airlines at JFK. And the FAA is investigating another problem over at Newark Area Airport. Hey, drone operators, look out for the airports, please. In Manhattan, a federal trial of Luigi Mangione has been postponed in January. Why? Because we got a trial for him starting in September 8th. I'll let you know how that goes in the trial that never ends and a guy that never gets justice. Newly uncovered social media posts are putting New York's newest Democratic congresswoman in more negative spotlight. I'm talking about Darylisa Abelia Chevalier, who recently defeated longtime Congressman Adriano Espaillat in the Democratic primary. It turns out she likes Marxist ideology, reading about Soviet figures, and loves Castro. Brian Kilmeade. It's on the Towers Foundation, New York Middle. 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
11: 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Been talking about Mamdani. Mamdani's anti-Semitism. His socialism, this baloney about rent controls, which will completely wreck the city of New York.
8: More after this.
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2: You know, we're bleeding here because of what Mondami is doing. We are bleeding. President Trump took off after him pretty tough. I enjoyed it thoroughly. The president was in great form. Over at the Faith and Freedom Conference, my pal Ralph Reed's group, been around a long time. Trump just tore into the anti-Semitic mayor, Zoran Mondami. Socialism, communism, and anti-Semitism, they go together. Communism and anti-Semitism have always been close cousins down through the years. Close cousins. And Democrats don't seem to have regular Democrats, whoever they are, Schumer, Jeffries, I don't know. The only guy I see knocking him out is Fetterman. Good for John Fetterman. Mr. Trump said basically American greatness has been forged by people of faith. All people of faith. America is one nation under God, and we're not going to change that, the president said. He said he'll defend Christians and all Americans of faith, 100%. And referred to his executive orders signed early in his second term, reaffirming the fight against anti-Semitism or any other bigotry or persecution of people of faith. This is so important. The president argued that Democrats are trying to destroy traditional ways of life.
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4: It's always great to have Dr. Mehmet Oz on, even before he got this great job as administrator of Medicare and Medicaid. Now we're in Washington, D.C., and who better to call than the doctors in the House? Dr. Oz, I'm seeing all over television, which has surprised me. I didn't think it was going to be about fraud. I thought it was going to be about the MAHA movement and things to that effect and talk about different nuances to make Medicare and Medicaid solvent. When did you realize that fraud was an issue that needed to be tackled?
5: I was told something very early on. I had just gotten confirmed by the Senate. And someone said, you do realize that almost half the people on the Obamacare exchanges never file a complaint. A complaint, they never file any claim against their insurance, nothing. I said, that's impossible. People who buy insurance, they spend a lot of money to buy it, they will use it, right? They're going to use it for a prescription, a doctor's appointment, a hospital bill, something. How is it possible that 40% of people on the Obamacare exchanges never send a bill into anybody to get reimbursed? That raises the possibility they don't really know they have the insurance, that or their manufactured names and people, they don't really exist. And so we began to dive into this, and it took a while, but I began to realize that there's millions and millions of people that brokers, middlemen, because they get paid extra money for signing Americans up, they get the money, whether you're real or not, and they actually were putting people on multiple insurance companies at once. You'd have state Medicaid, but you'd also have the Obamacare. You'd be in Obamacare in multiple states. You'd have private insurance and Obamacare, but you don't know it because you're not paying for it. The American people are paying for it. So you're paying a full bill, a full insurance bill. It's $10,000 a person per year, right, even though the person didn't know they have it. And last week we announced this. We just discovered a million people more on Obamacare with no Social Security numbers. Now, to remind you, I have to know how much money you made to give you Obamacare. If you don't have a Social Security number, then I can't do that. Literally, these are manufactured people. They're ghosts, phantoms. They don't exist.
4: As opposed to illegal immigrants without Social Security numbers.
5: That could also be part of them. But again, the brokers and agents who are the middlemen, they don't care. Now, there are good agents out there, but they're complaining, too, because these bad guys are making a fortune off the back of the American people.

0: mouth to your ears. It's Brian Kilmeade.
1: Yeah. Hey, we're back. I'm here in Washington, D.C. We're overlooking. Well, how would you describe this, Dr. Oz?
2: Bucolic, majestic. It just feels like America. I mean, this is when you dream about the beauty of the mall in Washington, this is what it should look like. Every state's got a little boutique area. Everyone's showing off. They're doing things a little differently because we're all different.
1: So you have the Washington Monument right behind us, a Ferris wheel right there, and people coming in and out. I have not seen anyone from Washington. I see people out of town. What do you think the 4th is going to be like?
2: Packed. My whole family's coming down. We got lots of kids. And had my 29th, my 41st wedding anniversary yesterday,
1: wow.
2: 29th. And so we got kids, grandkids, they're all coming. I think a lot of families are coming together for the 4th. It's just a little early. Kids have to finish whatever camp they're in. But this is going to be packed. President has a whole space that he's got for senior members of the administration. There's tickets for a lot of the administration, wherever they're working, to come in. So you'll see it. This is going to be completely pulled together for the biggest fireworks ever.
1: So you were searching for how long?
2: My whole life, until I ran for Senate in 2022.
1: So then you had your own talk show for 20 years?
2: Well, I was with Oprah for 6-7 years. Then I did my own show for 13 more years. So total about 20 years.
1: So how do you rank this job with everything you've done? And did you anticipate at some point serving in the government?
2: I always had the itch to serve. And I felt the way many of the people that I am blessed to work with in government feel, which is, hey, listen, I was giving gifts by God to help. Let me go out and help the American people, not just myself or the people in my company. And that's a pretty motivating force. But I got to say, to answer your question, this is the best job I've ever had. And I tell the president this all the time. I love being a heart surgeon. It is so fulfilling to look someone in the eyes and know you're there for each other. And when you finish the operation, there's immediate gratification that you've done something that you think is worthy of uplifting humanity. You saved a life. I love doing the show, as you do. You can tell in your eyes. You just engage. It's fun.
1: Yeah.
2: You get to meet a lot of people. You get to talk about stuff that matters with friends who are watching from home. But when you get to serving government, there's real stakes. And if you're in the change business, which you and I both
1: are,
2: You want to make a difference every day. And so I go to work and I know that I'm going to make decisions. In our agency, we control about $2 trillion of spending. We touch the lives of 170 million Americans, half the American people. You know, most kids are born into Medicaid, which we run. So all seniors are on Medicare. So if we can get people to work with each other better, and I can help meet people where they are and get them healthier for their longevity, for their ability to work better and longer. I'll give you one number that's going to blow your mind. If we can get the average American to feel so good about their life, so strong, so with it, they want to work just one more year, that's worth $1 trillion to the U.S. economy.
1: So you don't encourage people to retire at 62 or 65. If you feel good, keep going?
2: If you feel good and you enjoy your job, I do think you should keep going. And most folks who do work longer enjoy it for that reason. But listen, I get it. If you're injured, if you don't feel like it, if your job's not fun, go do the things you want to do. It's not so much whether you're working at your job. Are you engaging life? Americans are so productive. We can produce value even when we're not in a 9-to-5 job. Just, keep with it. One of the reasons that this week is so important is when we passed the Working Families Tax Cut legislation last year on July 4th, there was a work requirement in there. And people don't pay as much attention to that sometimes, but the basic promise was, if you're on Medicaid getting free health insurance, we'd like you to contribute to society. Go work a job for 20 hours, halftime. Go get an education. Halftime. Go volunteer. Halftime. Just do something. Get off your tail.
1: Right.
2: We know people who are healthy and able-bodied on Medicaid watch 6.1 hours of television a day or sit around. That's not healthy for you.
1: Let me just exit the way we started. You told people to go out and go socialize, have a drink.
2: I do.
1: Dr. Oz.
2: There is nothing healthier than having a good time with your friends in moderation. But here are the operative words, in moderation with your friends. So having a keg of beer for breakfast by yourself doesn't work.
1: All right, I know, I get it, but I think you're 100% right. There's something about hanging out with your friends, having a beer in hand, even before you drink it. It's like, it feels right. Dr. Oz, thanks so much for doing this and what you're doing for the country.
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8: I'm Bill Rakoff. The Supreme Court wrapping up its term with a series of major rulings today affecting immigration, campaign finance, and education. Worldwide News Network Washington correspondent Stacey Lynn has the story.
9: The rulings were a mix of victories and setbacks for President Trump. The court rejected his executive order on birthright citizenship, ruling that children born in the U.S. to undocumented or temporary immigrant parents remain citizens under the 14th Amendment. But it delivered a major win by striking down limits on political party spending in federal elections, allowing parties to spend more directly on candidates. On education, the court upheld state bans in Idaho and West Virginia that bar transgender girls from competing on school and college sports teams, ruling the laws do not violate the Constitution or Title IX. Similar bans in other states are expected to stand. Stacey Lynn, Worldwide News Network, Washington.
8: A major heat wave sweeping the U.S. will stretch from the Midwest to the East Coast this week. News Nation's Marcus Espinosa says the extreme heat warning is already up in the Chicago area.
10: The most dangerous heat stretches from the Midwest to the Mississippi Valley, where the National Weather Service says heat index values, they could reach between 105 and 115 degrees. This is serious. In the U.S., heat kills more people than any other weather-related event. Forecasters say what makes this stretch dangerous really is the combination of how long it lasts and the fact that there are very warm nights, leaving little chance to recover, cool down before the next day's heat is already building up again.
8: U.S. power grids will be put to the test during the heat wave. The nation's biggest regional grid, PJM, which serves 67 million customers in the Mid-Atlantic and South, is forecasting a record demand of 166 gigawatts on Thursday night. The United States and Iran are in Doha, Qatar for more peace talks, just not with each other. News Nation's Hannah Brandt has the latest.
11: A diplomat does tell News Nation Special Envoy Steve Witkoff and Jared Kushner they are meeting today with the Qatari Prime Minister. And that diplomat says tomorrow the technical teams from both the U.S. and Iran are meeting separately with the mediators from Qatar and Pakistan. President Trump, though, claimed Iran requested a meeting today, but Iran's foreign ministry spokesperson says there are no direct talks scheduled between the U.S. and Iran. Iran's priority at the moment is implementing the points in the already signed memorandum of understanding.
8: An explosive device injured a Ukrainian oligarch, his girlfriend and young son at a residence in Monaco. Police say it's an assassination attempt and the suspect got away. Pope Leo asking a breakaway group of Catholics in Switzerland to call off planned consecrations of new bishops without his consent, the pontiff calling a move a schismatic act and a sin of extreme gravity. Stocks all in the green, the Dow up 92 at this hour, the Nasdaq up 294. This is the Worldwide News Network.
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13: Thank you, Bill. It is Tuesday, June 30th, 2026. Here's what's happening today in America. Supreme Court wins. It's July. Bathhouse ban repealed. And big game tomorrow. It's all coming up. Then Bill's going to be here with your message of the day. But first, the Supreme Court affirmed some presidential powers yesterday by saying that President Trump does have the ability to fire independent regulators. Rebecca Slaughter, she was a former Federal Trade Commission member, her firing was upheld by the Supreme Court. She warned that the justices allowed for the possibility of abuse of presidential power. This applied to over 20 independent federal agencies, but they're part of the federal branch. Chief Justice Roberts said, although it is up to the Senate to decide whether to confirm those with whom the president would prefer to work, neither Congress nor the courts may saddle him with those with whom he cannot work. Subordinates who exercise the president's power are subject to removal by him. Then and only then can they remain accountable to the president and the president to the people? It's very hot in parts of the country. I feel like there's always these weather terms I've never heard of in my life, like bomb cyclone. But today we're in a heat dome, also known as July. Temperatures over 100 in parts of the Midwest and the South, down in Texas. 220 million Americans in a major or extreme heat risk. Unfortunately, this could be the same time as perhaps the largest fireworks display in world history. 860 shells for our 250th birthday. That is hoping to break the record for the largest fireworks display ever. Usually it's about 20,000 shells for a 4th of July show. The City Council of Minneapolis repealed an ordinance that banned gay so-called bathhouses. The ban was originally passed in 1988 in response to AIDS spreading in these places. It was Minneapolis, among other cities, that banned these bathhouses. But Minneapolis repealed the ban 6-2, saying that the ban is homophobic. World Cup news, Paraguay with a major upset over Germany. Germany was ranked number 10 in the world. Paraguay was 41st. And we beat Paraguay 4-1 just the other day in our first game. But Paraguay beat Germany in penalty kicks. Brazil beat Japan in just the final seconds of the game. And Canada also beat South Africa in just the final seconds in their game played up in Canada. This all leading up to our big game, our first knockout World Cup game ever in primetime, tomorrow, 8 o'clock Eastern, against Bosnia. Bill O'Reilly has your message of the day. Next.
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4: Time now for the O'Reilly Update message of the day. On this Tuesday, I'm thinking about the communist takeover of New York City. Mayor Zohran Mamdani is a flat-out Marxist. He wants to control the means of production in the nation's largest city. Just last week, Mamdani froze rent hikes for 2 years. Landlords had no say. The city just did it. Next on Zohran's Lenin wish list is food. The mayor will try to regulate how it's distributed. Regulations will strangle grocery stores, and some will be replaced by city-run food depots. Nothing democratic about this. Mandami and his godfather, Senator Bernie Sanders, despise the free marketplace. They believe the billionaires control production, exploiting the folks. Mao, Stalin, Fidel, and Ho all thought the same way. Millions died transitioning to communism. My book, Confronting Evil, chronicles this. In New York, Mamdani and his cadre have amassed significant power because of ignorance and apathy on the part of many voters. Looks to me like this trend will have to be confronted by Americans who understand that capitalism provides opportunity while communism certainly does not. That's what the progressives want, to control your aspirations and success. To me, that's evil. I'm Bill O'Reilly. I approve the message by writing it. You can reach me, Bill at BillO'Reilly.com, Bill at BillO'Reilly.com, name and town if you wish to opine. Mail. Bill B. We're way beyond $30 trillion in debt, closing in on 49, not yet. We're about 30. The left will sooner or later wind up with what they want, universal free everything, no law enforcement, and open borders. I'm not so sure. I think there's going to be a backlash. Perry, hey, Bill, I hate to be a pessimist, but sometimes it looks like civil war is coming to America and other countries. Not here because we live too well. Even the poor live better than the moderate people in Europe. We're not going to have any outright war here. People have too much to lose. But certainly there's strife. Lee, concierge member, Lee is under my protection. Bill, I think it is ironic that the Iranian theocracy doesn't value life, so 10,000 civilians would mean nothing to them. Yet we are worried about civilian casualties. In Killing the Killers, you described the Ayatollahs and how his regime operated. How does President Trump thread the needle? He can't thread the needle. He either kills them or he doesn't. And if he kills civilians, then he'll be vilified. You know that, all over the world. If he doesn't, then he'll be branded a loser. Tough spot. Eric, let's face it, this country is going to be split into two countries in the future. No, it's not. That's not going to happen. Constitutionally, it can happen, and it's just not going to happen. 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
4: Now, the O'Reilly Update brings you something you might not know. On this day in 1950, President Harry Truman deployed thousands of U.S. soldiers north to East Asia, just years after vanquishing the Empire of Japan. America faced a new threat in the Pacific, the specter of communism. Here's the story behind the Korean War. After the Japanese surrender, the Korean Peninsula was cut in half. The communists controlled the north, Americans the south. In 1947, elections were held, but the communists refused to participate. The Korean People's Republic, a Marxist state, was established in the north. 2 years later, Mao Zedong seized control of China. On June 25, 1950, 100,000 communist troops stormed South Korea. Truman announced to the world that the United States would intervene.
6: On Sunday, June 25th, communist forces attacked the Republic of Korea. Free nations must be on their guard more than ever before against this kind of sneak attack. We are united in detesting communist slavery. We know that the cost of freedom is high, but we are determined to preserve our freedom no matter what the cost.
4: The Korean conflict nearly caused another world war. Mao's troops entered the fight in 1951. In retaliation, General Douglas MacArthur wanted to drop nuclear bombs on Beijing against Truman's wishes. MacArthur was fired for those remarks. For 3 years, U.S. soldiers clashed with the communists. The southern capital of Seoul changed hands 4 times. The Americans dropped more ordnance on Korea than the entire Pacific theater of World War II. The fighting left 3 million civilians dead, 800,000 North Koreans killed, 40,000 Americans perished, another 100,000 wounded. And here's something else you might not know. Technically, the Korean War is still being fought. North and South signed a ceasefire in 1953. The agreement stopped the fighting, but no permanent peace deal has ever been established. And U.S. troops remain in South Korea to this day. 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
10: Huge moment for America. Lots of stuff going on. And happy birthday to all of us, of course. But first, before the Supreme Court, before Iran, before any of that stuff, the ignorant, stupid, selfish, vain, dopey, Curtis. Curtis Sliwa, have you seen the video? I told you guys. Oh my gosh, did I tell you? And I can't believe how many people say,
11: hey, you got to give Curtis a chance. Curtis can win. Hey, if only WABC got behind Curtis, he could win. No.
10: He was a lazy bastard. Lazy. Addicted to attention. Addicted to being recognized on the street. Why do you think he wears that stupid hat everywhere he goes? Did you see him cavorting on that float at the gay pride parade? Shaking his ass and that disgusting. It's all there. It's all he is. Anybody, I mean, I knew this. It took me a while, because there are things about Curtis, apart from his efforts to destroy this city, that I actually liked and admired. But when he didn't lift a finger to win.
11: Hey, what are you talking about, Greg? I was up at 6 in the morning in Rockaway shaking hands.
10: Yeah, that's your comfort zone. You didn't do the things that you got to do, the 5,000 things you got to do that you don't want to do when you want to be the mayor. You had fun. You got $1 million, $2 million, $3 million. Your sister got a lot. Other people you knew and liked got a lot. What do we get out of that? Have they opened an investigation? You know, because, well, actually, probably not, because he's, you know, he was a useful idiot for these guys. You Mamdani and the rest. They love it. They love it. They love what he did. It's incredible. Wow. 2021. He loses to that fool, Eric Adams, by what, 40 points? And somehow he thinks,
11: hey, I got a base. I got a base. I can do this. Hey, I'm going to get the match. I'm going to get the match. Hushabalooja, Coney Island, Frankfurt is, yeah. Blah, blah, blah, blah, blah, blah.
10: Just a mess. Just a mess. So there's a video of him having the time of his life, shaking his ass at that gay pride parade. And I don't know what the hell it was, because people have gone to the gay pride parade. You know, actually, politicians of all stripes have gone to that damn thing. Taking pride in something you're not supposed to take pride in. Whatever. All right. It's New York. But there he was, and it tripped. Something went off in people's heads. Now, there were a lot of people out there who were warning about this guy. You know, I had my own epiphany in the middle of the summer of, what was it, 20, I guess it was 25, when I realized he had no plan. He was doing nothing to actually win this thing. Just going through the motions, having a good time, taking some time off from work and making money. It's a hard thing to do. And there he is. There he is now. And there he was at that Inner Circle thing, making that unfunny, weirdo video about cats. Cats and Mamdani, and when did he get into cats? What a disgrace. And I'm just glad I stood up when I stood up. I'm glad I just kind of realized what the stakes were. I'd have a hard time living with myself. I'd blame myself for the Mamdani situation. And yeah, I know the alternative and Cuomo and all that other stuff. It was a mess. It was ugly. But as bad as Cuomo is, and you could even say as evil as he is in some respects, I don't think we'd be seeing this. And would we have three socialists on the way? There are national implications. The Socialist Party on the rise. You can thank Curtis for that. You can really thank Curtis. What is he anyway? He never talked about that stuff. Not that it's the most relevant thing to New York, you know, socialism, capitalism. You know, hey, just keep the gosh damn streets clean and the subways going and empower the cops to do the right thing.
11: Well, what parade would you not go to? What parade?
10: That was his big point in the debate, Mamdani. He's going to confront Mamdani.
11: Well, what parade?
10: I would not necessarily attend parades. I'd be too busy attending to the needs of the city. That was Mamdani.
11: Well, what parade would you not go to? It's a big part. That's why you're the mayor, to go to parades.
10: To go to parades. Oh, jeez. How about that one, huh? Where are we, Curtis? Hey, jumps over somewhere else. Who cares? Who cares? It's Mamdani. Very, very, look, I'm very optimistic at the same time. Anything can happen in America. Anything can happen. I guess anything did happen, right, with these maniacs. Cut one, please. Cut one.
8: I'm someone who has been having to be forced to save the Democratic Party from itself.
13: I will continue to call for Palestinian liberation.
14: If you're Blue Cross Blue Shield CEO, I'm pretty damn dangerous.
15: ICE is a direct impact of post 9/11 war on terror policies of attack on Muslim communities, particularly.
10: The All-Stars heading to Congress in Albany. Maniacs. That one guy, he wants to kill CEOs. He wants to kill CEOs. Like Luigi Mangione is a hero. Is a hero to him. You know, like little girls, they seem to like him because he's, what do they say? He's good looking. I don't think he's, wow, what a warped, weird time it is. All right, but we're going to win. We're going to win somehow. It got harder. Although then again, we've always had this birthright citizenship nonsense. You know, your parents are here on vacation and you get born here and you're a citizen for life. You get those kinds of benefits. It's crazy. It's not what the founding fathers intended. It's not what the 14th Amendment was actually designed to do. That was all about making sure that freed slaves would be considered citizens and the children of freed slaves would be considered citizens. Just people who happen to be born here. And now, wow, the anchor baby thing, this incentivizes. Now, the Supreme Court, it's not entirely their fault because, well, we have a dysfunctional Congress. You need to have a responsible Congress, a Congress that is, you know, kind of looking a little bit long term, a little bit long term. But now with the social media and everybody wants to be a star and nobody wants to work, right? We have these huge problems that become bigger and bigger and bigger. Here's Alito, Justice Alito, Sam Alito, who's not retiring from the Supreme Court. He wrote this. It is because, all right, so the law stands. If you're born in America, no matter where the hell your parents are from, they could be ISIS members here sneaking into the country. And the mom becomes has growing pains or, you know, labor pains, and they go to the hospital real quick. And the kid's born there, and then they go back to Afghanistan or wherever the hell they came from. That kid is an American citizen, and that ain't changing. Justice Alito. In my judgment, he writes, the court has made a mistake that will seriously affect the country's future. Suppose that a person's only connection to this country is that he was born here to a mother who was present just long enough to give birth and then quickly return to her native country. Suppose that country is a strategic adversary or enemy of the United States. Suppose the child never visited the United States while growing up and was inculcated with hatred of this country. Now, according to this court, that person is a citizen of the United States. He can enter and leave the country as he pleases. He can travel the world on a United States passport. Even if he plots to harm this country, he cannot be deprived of his status as a citizen, at least under current precedent. That beautiful, beautiful dissent. Let's see here. And Clarence Thomas, very, very good. Today, the court does so again by, let's see here, wait. Clarence Thomas nukes the majority opinion. All right. This is from our friend at Woke America. Today, the court does so again by recognizing a constitutional right to citizenship for the children of all foreign birth, tourists, and illegal aliens. I am not sure that today's opinion will stand the test of time. The citizenship clause added greatly to the dignity and glory of American citizenship. Today's opinion devalues that citizenship. I respectfully dissent. Come on, Clarence, turn it up a little bit. Turn it up. Turn up. Crank up the volume. John Roberts, why does he do these things? Why does he do these things? Because, you know, more than these opinions, more than the doing the right thing, he is in charge. Basically, he's the custodian of the court, you know, the institution of the court. He's got to worry about the court. And what he's worried right now is the mob, once they take power, once they take over the Senate and the House, which might happen. I don't think it will, but it might happen. They will move. And imagine if we had President John Ossoff, O-S-S-O-F-F, that little dweeb from Georgia. It's possible that that guy could be the guy. And from what I'm hearing, the experts think that John Ossoff, Democrat senator from Georgia, for whatever reason, is the cat's meow, Curtis, and he's going to be the guy. And it might just be tough to beat. Now, I look at that guy and I see one gigantic phony of zero accomplishment. He's a rich kid. Anybody who goes around making documentaries full time, you got to, unless you're Michael Moore, you don't make money doing that. You get a trust fund, you get a rich person, family, whatever. He's the guy. Anyway, John Roberts is worried about the court being packed, right? So they can do it. There's no real limit to how many justices you can have on that court. Nine is a good number. You know, you could 5-4, whatever you'll always have. You can't have a tie. You can't have a tie. So that's a good number, but it's only a good number because it's a good number. And Democrats may try to dilute the power of the conservatives. It still drives them crazy that President Trump got to appoint three justices in one term. And those justices are turning their back on him. Amy Coney Barrett, you know, she hates him, hates him. See the way she looked at him at the State of the Union? I'll show you later. It was, she hates him. And these justices, they live in the real world. I don't think they should, by the way. I think they should be, I don't know, like in the witness protection program, put them on military bases. They need to be protected and they don't have adequate protection. I mean, you know, like if you killed one of those guys, now, right now they're a little bit safe because President Trump would be able to replace them. But, you know, under Joe Biden, they were at serious risk because he would have appointed a liberal and that could have, right? Roe v. Wade, they think anything is legitimate. Anything is legitimate to protect the right to kill babies. How about that? Hey, Tom Kane, Congressman Tom Kane, Tom Kane's father, New Jersey and you, perfect together, is back after like 3 months missing. He was gone and he missed all these votes because he was feeling a little bit blue. He was depressed. I'm a little bit surprised that that's the reason. He was going to give the reason today. He gave the reason. I thought it would be like, I had cancer. I had leukemia. I have, I don't know. I just something. Bad chicken pox. He was depressed. He was feeling down in the dumps. Now, maybe there's more to it than that. Maybe it's like not just depression. Maybe it's, what do you call it? Psychopathy. Maybe he had, what's that thing where you hear voices? Schizophrenia. These are real disorders that happen. Hey, mental illness is a real thing. I guess it can be debilitating. I was a little bit surprised to just hear depression. You know, depression. Is that adequate an excuse? Depression? Hey, everybody gets down in the dumps. Everybody gets down in the dumps. Could he not get out of bed? What's the deal? He made a statement. I haven't heard it yet. He missed 100 votes. That's not the biggest deal in the world. Although we don't have much of it. The sane people don't have much of a majority down there. Thomas Kane, 57 years old. He looks like he's 67. He does look like he's worried. He does look like he's carrying a lot. And sometimes when you talk to depressed people, sometimes when I think about my own problems, I'm like, you know what? That's not a problem. Why the hell am I so worked up about it? I was on Madison Avenue a couple of weeks ago, and I saw a girl who must have been maybe 11 years old, and she was bald, obviously undergoing cancer treatment, and she was missing a limb, her leg, and she had the most beautiful smile on. And unless I got problems like that, I don't have problems. And unless you got problems like that, if she can smile, we can smile. God bless you, little girl. Tom Kane's full speech when we get back. Is he a baby who deserves to be thrown out? Let's listen to him. I'll be right back.
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14: Okay, before we get into the droopy Tom Kane, he is droopy. He even looks a little bit like Droopy Dog. Anybody remember Droopy Dog? Something interesting for a change from CNN. You know, CNN may be undergoing a revolution because Larry Ellison, or wait, is it Larry? The guy who ran Oracle has a son who's very, very smart and is on the verge to expand his kind of media empire, already owns CBS, and they may take over CNN, and that would be pretty wild.
15: Anderson Cooper has already pledged that he would leave the network. Oh, my goodness gracious. He'd have to go bore somebody elsewhere. But there's this one sharp guy there, Harry Eden. Are you proud to be an American? You know, I am. I am. I think about what that country has done, what it can do. You know, we invent great stuff. We're great people. We came here, most of us, by choice. Or our ancestors did, and a little bit of that rubbed off on all of us. Let's see, what else do we got going for us? We went to the moon. We're going back to the moon. We won World War One. We won World War Two. What the hell else did we do? A lot of other cool stuff. And then again, if Obama were president or Joe Biden were president right now, would I be proud of America? Would I be proud of a president who wants to talk about transgender kids all the time? I don't know. I don't know how I would have answered that question. But do me a favor, listen to this. Harry Eden, big character over there at CNN. Cut 22, please. Cut 22.
16: You know, among Republicans, 93% are extremely or very proud. Just one, a single one, say they have little to no pride in being an American. But look over at the Democratic side. This is where we've seen this extremely or very number. It's been taking a tumble at 27%. Which is way different than the 93. You do the quick math with me here. What is that? That's a 66-point difference here in terms of extremely or very. But look at this. The little or no proud to be an American actually among Democrats eclipses is greater than the extremely or very proud number. So we are just living in such a different universe if you're a Republican versus a Democrat on the basic fundamental question of being proud to be an American.
14: What does that mean for everybody? I don't know. Look, drag time story hour for children, having no border. Those are the kinds of things that could rip a country apart. You know, there is no compromise on some of these issues. I don't want there to be compromise. Who? Compromise is great. Bipartisan is great. No, actually, not when somebody says being bipartisan means let's figure out a way that transgender crap

0: can be introduced into the school, and we can bring in the drag show queens to. You ever notice, I ran a video last night, drag show queens are terrible dancers. I know what dancing is like. I know what good dancing is. We all know what good dancing is. Dancing with the Stars, household name famous. Everybody watches that show. All right, let's go to the droopy, sad Tom Kane Jr. He's got a job that a lot of people will kill for. He's a member of Congress. Then again, I'm told that depression can strike anybody. I will tell you this. If you have some money in the bank, and you have some status, you got the luxury of feeling down in the dumps. If you're gunning for survival, I don't think you have the luxury to feel down in the dumps. You're too busy, your body takes over. You got to feed yourself. You got to get money for food, shelter. Tom Kane Jr., wonder what his old man thinks about this. I love Tom Kane Sr. New Jersey and you, perfect together. I really like that guy. He was on the 9/11 commission. Which, contrary to a lot of popular belief and naysayers, especially people who didn't read the 9/11 Commission report, I read that damn thing. It was excellent. And it actually took a pretty hard look at Congress and all the trivial stuff that Congress consumes itself with instead of the hard work, you know, the drudgery of legislation, even investigation, not investigation designed to get headlines. Monica Lewinsky and her stupid dress, that kind of junk. That's what one of the reasons why we got hit on 9/11 was because of the obsession with the semen stains, excuse me, on Monica Lewinsky's dress. We distracted a president. We distracted a Congress. We distracted a media. We distracted a country because Monica Lewinsky had semen stains on her dress. I remember Ken Starr asked Bill Clinton, and how do those stains get on that dress? He's like, well, I think you know the answer to that question. Come on, Ken. He got you there. In fact, he did. Ken Starr, according to reports, the late Ken Starr, once he got out of that deposition with President Trump, he knew he had lost. Yes, they don't call him a slick willy for nothing. Depends on what the definition of is. All right, Tom Kane Jr., what the hell was your problem? The Republican congressman from New Jersey, who just took 3 months off, 4 months off, because he was feeling down in the dumps. Come on, cut 20.
1: Mr. Speaker, I rise today with deep gratitude for the patience, the kindness, the prayers, and the concern that have been shown to me and my family over the course of the last several months. This is not an easy speech for me to give. I am a private person by nature. And I have spent most of my life talking about the people that I represent, the issues facing our communities, and the work that continues to be done. Talking about myself has never come naturally. But I believe that I owe an explanation to the people of New Jersey's 7th District, to my colleagues in this chamber, and to the American people for my absence. Several months ago, due to health concerns, I entered the hospital for some testing. I did not believe that this would result in a long-term stay. I was given the diagnosis of depression. Now, when people hear the word depression, many people think simply feel it means feeling sad. But depression is so much more than that. It is physical. It is emotional. And until you experience it yourself, it is difficult to fully understand how powerful this illness can be. The doctors recommended it. That I remain in the hospital to address my illness. They explained to me that this would be the fastest way to recovery. And to be honest, I was hesitant. I didn't think that I had time for it. I had responsibilities to my family. I had responsibilities to my constituents. I had responsibilities to this institution. And like many people, I believed that I could simply push through. But I agreed to follow my doctor's recommendations. Again, not believing that it would result in a long-term stay.
0: All right, stop for a second. Stop. All right. You know, I don't know. I don't know. You checked in. The doctor said, what about a second opinion? You do have responsibilities. You got a wife. You got a kids. You got a big job. You got all these other things going on. And they told you you had to stay? Did they tell you to run around the block? Diet and exercise? Seriously, some of these little things work. They work. Electroshock treatment, is that what they gave him? Ever see electroshock treatment? I have in the movies. I had in One Flew Over the Cuckoo's Nest. It happened in politics at least once. Senator Thomas Eagleton was nominated to be vice president by the Democrats in 1972. And it turned out the guy on the weekends was getting electroshock therapy. He said, unless you know what it feels like, you can't understand. I mean, everybody has been depressed. Everybody knows what it's like. I don't know, man. I think you resign from office, actually. I think you have to resign. If you're that depressed and you can't get out of the house. Hey, what is the term of a congressman? 2 years. He got reelected, 24. So he's been like 25% of his term, 20% of his term, he's been in the hospital. I wish my doctor would tell me to stay in the hospital for a few months. It kind of sounds nice sometimes, but I can't. I can't. And if my doctor told me that, I'd say get lost. Now, was he suicidal or something like that? We don't want anybody committing suicide. All right. What else does he have to say here? Go ahead.
1: My diagnosis, but how long depression had been affecting my life. When I first informed the public that I was dealing with a medical issue, I was still trying to understand what was happening myself. When I said I hoped to return in a matter of weeks, I believed it. Those were the best estimates the doctors could provide. But as the over 48 million of my fellow Americans being treated for this illness have come to discover, there is no timeline for healing. There is no timeline for recovery. Only the work of getting better one day at a time. Today, I am grateful that I listened to my doctors, and I'm grateful for the exceptional care that I received from doctors, nurses, and support staff. I'm grateful that I accepted help. Because today I stand before you healthier, stronger, and excited to return to the work that I love. I've always been a supporter of mental health care. During my time in the New Jersey legislature, I worked to advance mental health parity. I believed in the cause then, and I understand it in a far
0: more
1: personal...
0: Stop, if you don't mind. Is there something slurred about his speech? Is that new? I don't know really. I don't remember what this guy sounds like ordinarily. I'd like to know what that's a side effect from. All right, keep going, if you don't mind.
1: Hey, now, this experience has given me a deeper appreciation for the millions of Americans who face these challenges each and every day. Many do so quietly. Many do so alone. Many do so while carrying burdens that the rest of us never see. And to them, I would say, asking for help is not a weakness. It is a strength. To my constituents, thank you. Thank you for your patience. Thank you for your understanding. Thank you for your prayers. And thank you for allowing me the honor of serving you. I also want to thank my staff, who worked tirelessly to ensure that our office continued serving constituents every day during my absence. And most importantly, I want to thank my family, whose love, whose support, and whose faith carried me through some very difficult days. This is not a partisan issue. It touches every community, every family, and every corner of this country. If sharing my story encourages even one person to seek help, if it gives one family the courage to have a difficult conversation, or if it reminds one person that recovery is possible, then this moment will have been worthwhile. I am grateful to be back with the full support of my doctors. I'm grateful to be healthy. I am grateful for the opportunity to continue serving the people of New Jersey's 7th Congressional District. Thank you. May God bless the people of New Jersey, and may God bless the United States of America. I yield back.
0: Okay, well, we'll see about that, Tom, because right now this race is a lot tighter than it should be. All right, he's in a dangerous seat. Dangerous as in it might slip to the Democrats, and his little mental health odyssey hasn't helped anything, has it, right? Now, I did notice his speech was different, right? There's something going on there. So I looked it up, and I asked actually the AI if it's possible that his speech was affected by his treatment, and could the treatment have been electroshock therapy? Because you can, going into the hospital, you know, there are a couple of things they can do for mental health. They can put you in a rubber room, and you don't have one of those at home, right? They can give you drugs, which you can take at home. You can talk to a psychiatrist. You don't have to be committed for that. You can do it at the hospital. The other thing is electroshock therapy, which they still have, and you can't get that at home. You got to go in. You got to stay in the hospital. So I asked, is that the deal? And it says it's possible, but electroconvulsive therapy is only one of several possibilities and probably not the first one I would consider based on your description alone. Someone leaving the hospital after a 3-month psychiatric hospitalization may sound different for a number of reasons. Medication effects are one of the most common explanations. Antipsychotics, mood stabilizers, benzodiazepines, and some antidepressants can cause slowed speech, slurring, reduced facial expression, or a generally thick or sedated way of speaking. If someone is taking multiple medications, these effects can be more noticeable. The depression itself, severe depression can produce what's called psychomotor retardation. Hey, whoa, we don't say retardation anymore. Well, anyway, it's thinking and speaking becomes slower. Speech may be quieter and articulation can seem less crisp. ECT usually causes temporary confusion and memory difficulties, particularly around the time of treatment, is not typically associated with persistent slurred speech. All right. You know what he has to do? And it actually doesn't really matter. I mean, as long as this guy votes the right way. But now that you brung it up, and I don't want other people self-diagnosing and trying to take 3 months off from work, send in the doctors. You know, the guys with the coats on, I want them to have a press conference. I think you want to be transparent here? That really wasn't all that transparent. My doctor said this. My doctors did that. What was the nature of your treatment? What did they give you? What didn't they give you? Did you undergo electric shock treatment? I don't know. I think if you want to help people, like you say, you know, what triggered this thing? How could you avoid it? How could others avoid it? The only thing he said is seek help and go to the hospital. I don't want to do that. I don't have time. Most people don't have time. Again, something tells me this is a rich person's ailment. You know, you got the time. Everybody feels down in the dumps. And I say down in the dumps because it minimizes it. And I want to minimize it on purpose. The language you use is important. Depression. Oh, my gosh, that sounds clinical. Down in the dumps sounds natural. And it happens to everybody, and everybody can get through it. You know, he didn't thank, and I don't say this in an accusatory way. I used to, you know, I was able to get out of bed. I've never been so sad that I couldn't get out of bed. But I know what it's like to have worry and fear and be consumed with anxiety. I have had that. And I will tell you what set me free. And I saw a psychiatrist, and I took those pills that they give you, the antidepressants. What set me free truly was the Bible. The ultimate cure for anxiety comes from God and Jesus. I know it, and I hope you find out one day too. It's all in that Bible. Charles Stanley Life Principles Bible, if you really want to know. I mean, if you really want to know, because I needed some explainers, and I needed some, like a glossary and stuff like that, and I got it. And now I don't need it anymore, but I needed it at first. And I still need it, though. The Bible is big and complicated on purpose. God designed it that way, so we don't read it once and then, okay, I got that. Nope, you got to keep going back and going back and going back. And you can talk to the Holy Spirit. You can talk to God, Jesus. It's all so good. I'll be right back. Good luck, Tom King.

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1: The Katz Roundtable. John Katzimatidis with Bruce Blakeman on what he would do as governor of New York.
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14: All right, we're back. He is arguably the most important Jewish person in the world, and that is, well, no, in America, Chuck Schumer. Chuck Schumer is the Senate minority leader, wants to be the Senate majority leader. And this man is, tell me somebody else who's more important, has more power. Quite frankly, Michael Bloomberg, probably. There are people outside of government who have more power than people inside of government. But he's one of the top Jews in America. And at this moment, anti-Semitism raging everywhere, these crazy lunatics coming to Congress from his borough, his hometown, his home base of Brooklyn. Open anti-Semitism, Jews being harassed, Jews being assaulted. And where the hell is he? This man has a press conference about, you know, the grocery store charging too much for a dozen eggs, right? And he doesn't address anti-Semitism. Now, this is a guy who wrote a book about anti-Semitism. Came out last year. Anti-Semitism, A Warning by Senator Chuck Schumer. And I kept, you know, I watch this guy like a hawk, right? I see what he's up to. I still think he threw my friend Michael Grimm in prison. He was behind that one. Oh, yeah, Chuck, I know what you did. What would his parents say? Here he is. Here he is talking about being Jewish in his own book. And now I understand. I understand why he's keeping his mouth shut, because he's scared. He said so in his own book. He doesn't really feel Jewish. Mark Levin talks about self-hating Jews. I think that Chuck just might be one of them. Cut 14, please. Cut 14.
15: I've always had mixed feelings about how strongly I should advertise or lean into my Jewish identity.
14: You hear it right there? His own book about anti-Semitism. Huh. What else, Chuck? Cut 15.
15: I felt no strong desire or need to speak out on behalf of Jewish Americans. I might have worked on issues related to Jews in Israel, but people often thought of me as more outwardly Jewish than I actually was.
14: Huh. Wow. So we can't rely on you in a moment like this. You just write a book for a little... Cut 16.
15: My staff in the Senate reasoned that engaging in these issues was politically risky. And they advised me against making lengthy public remarks on either anti-Semitism or the situation in the Middle East. I understood where they were coming from, and their assessment was probably correct. There was a great deal of political risk. I also felt uncertain, even inadequate.
2: Wow. And guess what? So in the book, he takes that risk. He stands up for Jewish people. But that's when it was low risk. Now it's high risk, and he's keeping his mouth shut. High risk because it's this is the crisis. It counts now. Cut 17.
15: There are many Jews I've spoken to in the past year who've quietly told me that while they believe anti-Semitism is a growing problem, it's difficult to talk about it without opening a can of worms, without addressing Islamophobia or racism or competing narratives in the Middle East.
2: Huh? You going to buy into that Islamophobia nonsense? You got to talk about Black Lives Matter every time you talk about racism? Every time you talk about anti-Semitism? It's crazy. He says it right here. This is why he's keeping his mouth shut. See, in the book, which he wrote before all hell broke out, you know, he didn't think he'd actually be tested on any of these things. Oh, yes, I used to feel this way, but I overcame it and I stood up for Jewish people. Just look at my press release from 6 months ago. It's really fascinating, isn't it? Chuck Schumer. A coward who only wants power and status, doesn't want to work, and certainly doesn't want to stick his neck out for anybody but himself. So that could be a real big potential ally that the Jews have. He's gone, missing in action. Be right back.
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17: I'm Bill Rakoff. The Supreme Court with a big ruling today on birthright citizenship. Worldwide News Network Washington correspondent Stacey Lynn.
18: The High Court rejected President Trump's attempt to limit birthright citizenship.
19: The Supreme Court decided that indeed, even those people who are born in the United States, whose parents are not lawfully here, are still United States citizens.
18: Legal analyst Lori Levinson.
19: President Trump tried to get rid of that longstanding rule by having an executive order. But the Supreme Court ruled that his executive order was unconstitutional.
18: She says had this case gone in the other direction,
19: it would probably have been incredibly disruptive and frightening to hundreds of thousands and maybe millions of people.
18: Stacey Lynn, Worldwide News Network, Washington.
17: The Supreme Court has upheld state laws barring transgender girls and women from playing on school athletic teams. And in another ruling, the High Court erased limits on how much political parties can spend in coordination with candidates for Congress and president, striking down a federal election law that was a half century old. New Jersey Republican Congressman Tom Keene Jr. is back on Capitol Hill today after missing more than 100 House votes. He said he was hospitalized for treatment of depression.
20: And like many people, I believed that I could simply push through. But I agreed to follow my doctor's recommendations. Again, not believing that it would result in a long-term stay.
17: Keene had not been seen in public since March. The man expected to become Britain's next prime minister is planning to make some big changes.
21: Andy Burnham says if he becomes British prime minister, he'll move power out of Westminster in London and establish a number 10 Downing Street North in Manchester, the city where he was once mayor, as the nerve center of a more decentralized country. In his first major leadership speech since launching his bid to replace Keir Starmer, who resigned 2 weeks ago, Burnham's pledging to expand the idea of local rule across England and offer new opportunities for Scotland, Wales and Northern Ireland by pushing decision-making closer to their communities. For the Worldwide News Network, I'm John Terrett.
17: It's expected to be a record-breaking holiday weekend for travel. Clint Henderson is with the travel site The Points Guy. He says even with gas prices so high, millions of Americans will still take to the road.
22: They may be staying a little bit less time on their 4th of July road trips than they would have if prices were more normal. But I think people are still hitting the road. And I think you're going to see a lot of road trips to national parks and state parks. And that's really where the demand has been highest for the 4th.
17: As for air travel, the TSA is expecting to screen 18.7 million passengers between today and July 6th. The agency says that Thursday will likely be the busiest day at the airports. Americans' attitudes toward the economy improving slightly this month as gas prices decline. The Conference Board's Consumer Confidence Index rising 0.6 percentage point. Stocks are up today. The Dow up 189 points. 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
3: 86 degrees, sunny skies in Midtown Manhattan on this Tuesday, and I'm James Flippin. A heat warning just went into effect. We'll check the forecast in a second here. In Queens, a grisly discovery was made today. It turned out to be a human body in a chimney. And this was at a school, PS and IS 113. Anthony J. Pranzo was around 9 a.m. when cops got the 911 call. An exterminator was called when a janitor said he noticed a bad smell. The exterminator noticed a shoe in the chimney, then saw a foot. And that's when cops were called. Could the Barstool founder run for mayor of New York City? Dave Portnoy, also a pizza expert of note, suggested on Fox News he could trade the sandy shores of Nantucket for City Hall if he decided to run for mayor, as he's been an outspoken critic of Mayor Zohran Mamdani. Following the collision of a drone and a JetBlue flight yesterday at JFK Airport, the FAA is investigating. Here's aviation analyst Jeff Guzzetti, who says drones flying near airports presents a serious problem.
4: It's very difficult to make out small objects when you're moving at 300 miles an hour through the atmosphere. So it takes some investigating to validate and to verify that it was, in fact, a drone.
3: Okay, let's check that heat wave that's soon to come in the weather forecast.
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3: Sunny and hot this afternoon, a high near 90 with a breeze out of the south. And then tonight there's a chance of showers, maybe a thunderstorm, the low near 73. Windy, gusts up to 22 miles per hour. Tomorrow we could get some rain, but the heat dome really going to descend on the area. Mostly sunny with a high near 96 and heat index values as high as 104. I'm James Flippin.
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14: Well, here we are again. All right, some good, a lot bad from the Supreme Court. John Roberts, huh? What is in that guy's closet, huh? Now, I don't know. The thing about him is, he cares more about himself and the institution of the Supreme Court. Meaning, like, when they look back in history, 100 years from now, they're going to find out which justice allowed the court to be packed, right? There is a real possibility that they'll pack the Supreme Court. What does that mean? This is something that Democrats have been wanting to do for a half century, more than 100 years. They've been looking to pack, go from 9 justices to 19, dilute the impact of anybody on that court, and make sure it goes one way, not the other. You know, imagine if Congress were 9 people, right? I mean, it's interesting. And they want to plus it up. I mean, if it were 9 people in Congress, each member would be a lot more important. Now there are 435. Any one member ain't that important, although it's changing now because the majority is so slim. So he doesn't want to be the guy who came up with decisions that so offended the left wing that the Democrats went crazy and voted to expand the Supreme Court, because that would make each individual justice less powerful, therefore less prestigious, less perks, less a lot of things. And he doesn't want to go down in history as that guy, even though it would probably take place after he's gone, right? I think that's what's driving him. And that's kind of sad. Also, he's got Trump derangement syndrome. Amy Coney Barrett seems to have Trump derangement syndrome. Brett Kavanaugh is just traumatized, and I don't blame that guy after what he went through, and they tried to kill him, and he has to think on a day-to-day basis how I rule, forget lifetime appointment. He wants to live until he's 90. I wanted to live until he's 90. The left wants to kill him. They don't want him to see 60. Is he even 60 years old yet? If he is, just barely. He has to live in fear. The Biden administration allowed
2: a marauding mom right in front of his house, which is totally against the law. Birthright citizenship, we didn't get that one. So now, if you're born in America, no matter under what circumstances, your parents could be here for 2 weeks to conduct a terrorist operation, and they want to blow it up, and all of a sudden Junior comes out early or whatever, born in the hospital in America, that kid is an American citizen. And it's kind of absurd. They say, well, the 14th Amendment says that. Well, the 14th Amendment, you do have to go back to the framers' intent, right? And you can figure that out in the papers and everything else. And the people, actually, it wasn't the founding fathers. It was the framers of that amendment. It was what was discussed at the time of the 14th Amendment, which I think was right around the Civil War. Not to go too academic, but if you look it up, and you can look it up, and this Constitution ain't that complicated. It was all about, hey, we're done with the Civil War. Quite frankly, we have all these slaves walking around. They should be American citizens. We're not going to send them back to Africa or the Caribbean or wherever they came from. No, they deserve to be American citizens, and so do their children. That's what the 14th Amendment's all about. It's not about this, like, I guess back then it seemed totally bizarre and unthinkable. But it's happening. They never understood that a guy like Joe Biden would surrender the borders. They knew, however, they did know the danger of foreign influence in America. It's one of the reasons why, you know, to be extra sure, to be extra positive that you have a loyal president, it's a job where you have to be born in America. You can't be born outside America and be president. That's in the Constitution. Inviolate, they say. You can't go back on that. I think Alito, who, no NPR, he's not retiring. NPR had a report that he's retiring. They usually announce the retirements right around now. It's not true. He's not retiring, but that's somehow that got that made it into the news. Justice Alito, he's the one who wrote the Roe decision. They really hate this guy. He writes, in my judgment, the court has made a mistake that will seriously affect the country's future. Suppose that a person's only connection to this country is that he was born here to a mother who was present just long enough to give birth and then quickly returned to her native country. Suppose that country is a strategic adversary or enemy of the United States. Suppose the child never visited the United States while growing up and was inculcated with hatred of this country. According to this court, that person is a citizen of the United States. He can enter and leave the country as he pleases. He can travel the world on an American passport. Even if he plots to harm this country, he cannot be deprived of his status as a citizen, at least under current precedent. Samuel Justice Alito in his dissent. I don't see how you can argue with that. Now, they do argue with it, and they try to confuse people. They try to make the simple seem complicated. And they complicate the simple. Both work. There is a cut and dried, I mean, it's right there. So I'm really surprised. I'm also still hung up on the mail-in voting that we're going to get voting results. You got mail, you don't have election day. You've got election season. It starts ludicrously early, and now it goes constitutionally 5 days past election day. That's also contrary to the Constitution. You know, if you're a constitutionalist, being on the Supreme Court probably ain't that hard. The document is not, it's not like that big. You can master it. And you can just go pointing to it. I've been doing this with lawyers. It drives them crazy. And they're going to throw all this stuff at you, and they'll try to complicate the issue. You bring up the Constitution. You'd be surprised how lawyers don't know the Constitution. They don't know Article 1 from Article 3. Granted, neither did I until not too long ago. It's a beautiful document, and we should be celebrating that. Oh, by the way, it's not 250 years old. It's about 236 years old. And it was adopted not in 1776. It came later. And what made this country truly great? Yeah, we bolted from Britain, but then we came up with our own cool new set of laws that just totally worked. Hey, real quick on the side here. You know, the socialists are all in favor of sex work, right? Sex work.
14: Prostitution is sex work. There are certain things that people do in life, and they say it's the oldest profession, and I think it should still be illegal. I think, like, adultery should be illegal. No, you know what I mean? I just, like, there are certain things that even if people do them, I don't think they should be sanctioned. I think that there should be a law against it. This prostitution stuff harms everybody. The prostitutes, the Johns, right? It's not good. And now we've, it looks like the bathhouses are coming back. Anybody remember hearing about the bathhouses? When I heard about these things, I couldn't believe it. I'm like, what goes down in these things? Well, back when we had the AIDS crisis, and I guess we don't have that because of AZT or HZT, we got treatment for AIDS, not a cure, but treatment. And thankfully, people can live long and productive lives, right? Even with AIDS, acquired immune deficiency syndrome. And I applaud that. I think that's fantastic. But I don't think there should be any bathhouses in New York City for straight or gay people. That's something we don't want to condone. If you want to take a bath with your friends, go to your house or rent a hotel. You can even request a ginormous bath. We've all seen them on TV. We used to see them all the time, that cheesy hotel out in the mountains. Do that. We can't have city-sanctioned facilities. Ed Koch said, no bathhouses. No more bathhouses. Too many people are dying of AIDS. Cut five, please, if you don't mind. Cut five from WNBC News in 1985.
1: In New York, where as many as 400,000 people are infected with the AIDS virus, the government is taking a close look at city bathhouses.
6: Yeah, bathhouses have not taken appropriate measures to stop it. Then you go into court and you get a court order that says this bathhouse has failed to carry out the regulations, and then you close it down.
14: What do you think of that? Kind of makes sense. Ed Koch, now they say he was gay. I don't know if they know that. The New York Times did something brutal. They outed him posthumously. People wondered, you know, but back then I think it mattered more than today. Who cares? Who cares? And I think, you know, my gut tells me he was celibate, you know, and that's, he was a bachelor, never got married. It's his business. But that right there kind of annoyed the gay community because, oh, you're gay and you're not endorsing some of the negative components of the gay lifestyle. That doesn't apply to every gay person, but back then it was kind of rampant. Now, here's the mayor, and you heard about the mayor of Minneapolis just saying that the bathhouses are back. They're back. Have a good time, but please practice safe sex. Cut four.
7: This is the bathhouse ordinance. Everybody ready?
14: Woo! Well, be careful. Be careful. You know, it's something that Mamdami is big on, you know, sex work is work, and it should be unionized, and it should be all these things. No. It should be illegal. You can do that in Amsterdam. Speaking of Amsterdam or Europe in general, I have seen the movie Citizen. Well, I haven't seen the whole thing. Citizen Vigilante. I am about. You can watch it on X for free, and that's where I'm watching it. It is one hell of a movie. Hey, Carlos, do me a favor. Get the trailer for Citizen Vigilante. So it's basically this international man of mystery played by Armie Hammer who goes around, like, avenging wrongdoing. He's like Superman, but instead of a cape, he wears a dark overcoat. He's armed to the teeth. He's got a million guns. It's almost like Death Wish with Charles Bronson, but like the European version. America updated. He goes after ISIS. He goes after those who participate in gang rapes, which apparently is like a big thing in the Muslim world, parts of the Muslim world. Obviously not all Muslims, but strangely enough, it seems to be condoned in certain, I don't know, families or tribes or whatever they got going. Seems, I'd like to know more about that. That sounds like something that's not good, right? What else happens in this movie so far? So I can't really make out
2: how this guy has all this power and know-how. I guess we're going to find out. But it's very entertaining. And the other thing about it is Armie Hammer is the international man of mystery. You remember Armie Hammer? He was like on the verge of becoming possibly the biggest movie star in the world. And then he got canceled. Now, why did he get canceled? Well, get this. Apparently he was a kinky guy and he was into cannibalism. Now, he's not really into cannibalism. I mean, he's not truly eating people, but it was something that he kind of enjoyed talking about. And, you know, with other adults who might be into the same thing, no one's eating anybody. I remember this happened to a cop like 15 years ago. Anybody remember that guy, Velveeta, whatever his name was? He was fantasizing about eating people. Now, all right, not my thing. But as long as that's like just in your head and you're not going to like actually eat somebody, you know, think about whatever you want. I don't care. Armie Hammer. And so they had text messages and he's going to eat this person and I'm going to have you for dinner. And I don't know. I remember it and it was right in the middle of Me Too and everybody, a lot of guys were going down and I'm like, I don't know if he deserves to go down for that. I said that out loud. How dare you say that? Are you a cannibal? Are you into that stuff? Well, no. But, you know, I have my proclivities. I don't think it's anybody else's business. He's not doing anything illegal. Armie Hammer. So I'm glad he's back. Armie Hammer, what else about him? He played the Winklevoss guys in, what was the name of that movie? The FaceTime movie? What the hell was the name of that movie? The Social Network. And he also played Clyde Tolson in the FBI movie with Leonardo DiCaprio as J. Edgar Hoover. J. Edgar Hoover allegedly was involved in a relationship with Clyde Tolson, the number two man at the FBI. All right, when we come back, a little bit more on Citizen Vigilante. I want to make it the number one movie of the summer. All right, and why not? It's free. Happy 4th of July week. Be right back.
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10: August 27th, 1859. 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And at the depth of 69 feet underground, Drake hits a gusher. 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
3: 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Mayor Mamdani is activating an unprecedented heat emergency plan as the temperature is set to soar between now and the weekend. An extreme heat warning is in effect because with those high temperatures come the risk of heat-related illness.
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19: The Cats Roundtable. John Katsimatidis with Bruce Blakeman on what he would do as governor of New York.
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19: Sean Spicer with House Majority Whip Tom Emmer about passing the housing bill.
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1: Beware anybody who says that the Trump family is grifting or that they are, you know, this unprecedented corruption, that they're doing all these deals in the Middle East and Jared Kushner. What is going on? You see, they're missing something very vital, and it's easy to miss because it wasn't reported under the Biden administration when Hunter, the degenerate drug addict, all right, and I understand he's clean and sober now, and that's wonderful, and he's enjoying himself on Twitter and very nice, but, you know, he was doing stuff for his father going all the way back to the vice presidency and in between the vice presidency and the presidency. You know, hey, I don't care how a man makes his living, all right? Knock yourself out. But the 10% for the big guy, that was the problem, one of the problems, that Hunter, we believe, and there is massive evidence that shows that the money was going to Hunter so it could get to Joe Biden, that the money was going to his brothers so the money could ultimately get to Joe Biden. We have checks. We have clear evidence that deals negotiated by Frank Biden himself, the healthcare situation in Ohio, he got, what was it, $40,000 one day, and he wrote his brother a check the very next day. Oh, that's a loan repayment. You can write anything you want on a check. Okay, loan repayment. You fell for that? The other thing, all right, so it's money getting to Joe, and that these creeps like Frank Biden, James Biden, and Hunter, they had no skill. You know, they had no know-how. That was part of it. They always wanted to do a deal, but like they had no service. They had no expertise. Now, you may not like the Trumps or whatever. I mean, that's fine, but these people are world-class experts. They're international businessmen, and they have been. Donald Trump, for what year did Donald Trump get out of college? Well, he was buying and selling houses while he was in college in the 60s. I think he graduated college in 68. And then you have Jared Kushner, who was flipping buildings in college. Before he was 30 years old, he bought a $1 billion building on 6th Avenue. Donald Jr., Ivanka, and Eric were learning by their father's side decades before politics. It's a world of difference. One is corrupt, Biden, and one is pure, Trump.

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3: I cry for cops today. 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
13: The FDA has announced the recall of nearly a million bottles of commonly used heart and kidney medications due to a foreign substance being found in them. The drug maker Amgen's recalling heart medication Korlynor and kidney medication Sensipar. For Korlynor, the affected bottles 5 milligrams and have expiration dates ranging from August 2026 to December 2028. Sensipar's 30 milligram tablets have expiration dates of December 2027. Ford is recalling some 741,000 trucks and SUVs over a transmission defect that can damage the parking system and allow the vehicles to roll away. The recall affects certain 2018 to 2021 Ford F-150s, Expeditions, Explorers, and Lincoln Aviators and Navigators. And the largest digital camera ever built, starting to capture image of unseen corners of the universe, the Rubin Observatory in Chile has begun its survey to try to pick up more of the sky in depth and detail. Bill Rakoff, Worldwide News Network, New York.

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1: Well, what a treat and a privilege it is for us here to be able to talk to the world's greatest lawyer, Professor Alan Dershowitz from the Harvard Law School, a living legend, so brave, so interesting. Professor Dershowitz, welcome back, and really great to have you. What do you think of the big things coming out of the Supreme Court today? I'd like to start with the birthright citizenship. It remains in effect. Trump didn't want it. I didn't want it. How do you feel about this?
2: We can overrule it. All we have to do is get Congress to hold hearings about the abuses that are occurring of birthright citizenship, and then issue legislation saying that people who just come through the country, people who are sent here by China, people who have no allegiance to the country, they are not, quote, subject to the jurisdiction of the United States. Now, the Supreme Court said, no, you can't do that, but they said that in dictum. Dictum means it's not binding because that issue wasn't before them. All that was before them was an executive order, not legislation. So I think the ball is now in the hands of Congress, and I'm hoping the president asks me or somebody else to draft legislation for him that would be constitutional and would limit the effect of birthright citizenship. Wouldn't eliminate it, but it would limit it. Let's start out with one assumption. I think everybody agrees. Birthright citizenship is the stupidest thing in the Constitution. It is the dumbest thing. The idea that just because your parents were passing through and you were born here and you spent 3 days in the country, that you're a citizen. You have no tax obligations. You can't serve in the army. You can't commit treason. You don't have any of the obligations of citizenship, but you get the benefits of citizenship. That's really dumb, dumb, dumb. But the text of the Constitution is what it is. So I think Congress can now have a big impact on changing its impact.
1: All right, I would love that. Hey, real quick, the text of the Constitution is what it is. There's a school of thought that you try to figure out what was in their head, you know, yeah, and the head of the lawmakers, the 14th Amendment, when they came up, yeah, with that. Yeah. They were talking about slaves, and aren't we supposed to, like, understand what they were thinking, and can we apply that?
2: That's so interesting, because generally liberals on the court say, let's look at the intent, let's look at what the framers had in mind. And it's the conservatives who say, no, no, no, it's just the text. It's just the text, and we should look only at the text. Now we're seeing it flipped. Now you're finding the conservatives are saying, hey, wait a minute, they never intended this. They intended only to apply it to freed slaves, and that they're right about that. But they just drafted it badly. You know, it's a little bit like the dumb 22nd Amendment that says that Trump actually can serve a third term. He just can't run for it. You know, just the drafting mess up. You know, the human beings who wrote the Constitution were busy, and they were human beings, and they made mistakes. And the 14th Amendment is based on a serious mistake. I don't think any of the framers would have intended that the 14th Amendment gives citizenship to a baby born here to Chinese parents who was sent over by the Chinese government in order to get citizenship without any obligation. So I think you're absolutely right. If you look at the intent, then plainly the intent was not to have it so broadly defined. But a lot of justices don't look at the intent. Justice Scalia, for example, would say, well, you know, who knows what people intended? In the end, what they intended is what they put in the words. And so let's look at the words. That's that's the debate.
1: So nobody, like even Scalia, like, I mean, especially Scalia, but like I keep hearing about the Federalist Papers, and there's a lot of stuff in there. And like, would he, a guy like him, he would never go to the Federalist Papers to try to figure out what was going on?
2: He would. That would be one of the factors. But he says you don't look at the legislators. You look at the public. What did the public think when they enacted the 14th Amendment? Or when, for example, you go back to the Federalist Papers and the origin of the Constitution, black people in southern states were two-thirds of a human being. They couldn't vote. They couldn't do other things. But for purposes of census, they counted as two-thirds of a human being. And then the 14th Amendment said, look, we don't like fractional citizenship. So if you're born in the country, even if you're black and you come from Africa, you're a full citizen. That's what was intended by the 14th Amendment. It was part of

0: the post-Civil War Treaty of Peace, basically, 13th, 14th, and 15th Amendments, were the race amendments. And so they really, you know, in terms of intent, should be limited to that, but they've now applied more broadly in the Supreme Court in dictum, and that's the important point. The issue was not in front of them whether or not the legislature could redefine what it means to be subject to the jurisdiction of the United States. And if they do that now, you may get a justice or two or three to say, well, you know, no, we're not going to deny Congress the power to define who is within the jurisdiction of the United States. So it's a fascinating issue. If I was still teaching criminal law at Harvard, believe me, I'd be teaching this case.
1: Huh. All right. Look. A lot of frustration with the court from my friends in the conservative world, the MAGA world, you know, Amy Coney Barrett on some stuff and John Roberts. Isn't there, and there might be some genuine things to be frustrated about, but I feel like Congress is the chief culprit in all of this, especially over the past 20, 30 years. They've gotten really mired in silly stuff and they don't seem to want to confront the hard stuff. Is there any merit in that?
0: Yeah. Oh, there's a lot of merit in that. I think that we've become such a partisan country that if the Democrats want it, the Republicans are against it. The Republicans want it, the Democrats are against it. Bipartisanship has gone. And by the way, part of that is attributable to another Supreme Court decision today, the one that says there's no limits on how much money you can spend and you can coordinate with political candidates, extending the decision that was decided several years ago in Citizens United. So now you get George Soros, for example. He gets 100,000 votes. We get one, but he gets 100,000 because he can spend all the money he wants on radical socialist anti-American candidates. And believe me, he will. He's already put more money into the midterm elections, I think, than all the other people who have combined. And so it's the Supreme Court now says that money is speech, and so it's all protected by the First Amendment. The ACLU defends that, and that may be good constitutional law. It's certainly bad politics because it gives much, much, much too much power to the very few people who are willing to spend hundreds of millions of dollars on getting their radical candidates elected, and we're going to see more of that.
1: Well, we got some guys on our side who with deep pockets, yeah, and hopefully they're going to be generous. Hey, one other thing, sir. Is it, you know, I listen to these oral arguments sometimes, and in about 20 seconds, I'm lost. I wonder, I mean, look, I'm not a lawyer, whatever, but is some of this stuff overcomplicated on purpose?
0: Very much so. You know, when I argue cases in front of the courts, and I've argued 250 appeals, probably as much as any private lawyer in the history of the country, I speak English. I do not speak legalese. I speak in a way that's understandable to the public. And I give the justices and the judges sentences that they can borrow from me that are, you know, things that people will agree to and understand. So I completely agree to you. There's this strange language called legalese, which is designed by lawyers to be able to charge a lot of money to essentially interpret them.
1: Wow, that is amazing. And Professor, one other thing, if you don't mind,
0: sure.
1: When you're in front of the court and you're being asked questions, you know, you submit a brief and then they ask questions.
0: Yeah.
1: I often wonder, like, let's face it, sometimes you're in command of the room. The litigants are the ones answering the questions. The judge is almost reduced to asking questions, and that's important. But yeah, I wonder, yeah, if the judges get frustrated by that. Like, in a weird way, they're observing. They're not the principal in that courtroom.
0: But in the end, they are, because they're, even if they're quiet, like Justice Thomas was for 20 years, he gets to vote. The litigants don't get to vote. So, you know, the litigants can mouth off, but, you know, when I argue a case, I look at body motions. I look at subtle things that would maybe tell me what the court is deciding, because the job of the lawyer is only to persuade the court. And you know, if you're good at it, you can often predict how the court will come out. I mean, we all predicted. I predicted, certainly many others, that the court would come out the way they did on all three of the cases they decided today. They were easily predictable, even though they were 5-4 and 6-3 decisions. If you see the argument, you get a sense of where it's going.
1: Last question. Ted Cruz, Senator Ted Cruz, is he's put out the word, or people are picking it up, that he's running for president no matter what. Whether it's J.D. Vance, Marco Rubio, he is going to run. And there's a lot I admire about him. You have described him, I believe, as the smartest student you've ever had. And I want to know, if you don't mind, is that natural ability? Did he study harder than everybody else? What was so special about Ted Cruz when he was a student?
0: He just had an immediate, quick ability to pick up arguments and to make arguments. He came to Harvard my first day teaching, first day I taught him. He came into class with his right hand raised and he didn't put it down all semester. He was the perfect student because he challenged everything I did, everything I said. And some people thought that that class was jointly taught by Dershowitz and Cruz because, you know, he would raise his hand, he would object, and I would argue with him. I was playing the devil's advocate. He was the actual devil. And it was great fun. It was great fun. So I would love to see him run for president. I'd love to see Marco Rubio run for president. I think the Republicans have a pretty deep bench. Who the hell are the Democrats going to nominate? Mamdani? He can't. He was born in Uganda. AOC? I hope they nominate her. She'll get 12 votes. You know, she'll win maybe one state. She'll be worse than Dukakis. But I think the Republicans now have a deep bench. As you know, I am now a Republican. I was a Democrat for 60 years, more than 60 years. But I can't be part of a party that nominates and the kinds of people that they nominated in New York this past week.
1: No, and the anti-Semitism, it's such a crisis. And
0: anti-Americanism, too. You know, you scratch an anti-Semite deep enough, you're going to get an anti-American. Because if you're a hater, you're a hater.
1: I want to play one little soundbite from Chuck Schumer in his book, because Chuck Schumer has been totally MIA on all of this stuff. And it's amazing. He wrote a book about anti-Semitism, came out last year. And
0: I remember.
1: In it, he almost confesses that he wouldn't be ready for a moment like this. Listen to this. Cut 16, please. Cut 16.
2: My staff in the Senate reasoned that engaging in these issues was politically risky, and they advised me against making lengthy public remarks on either anti-Semitism or the situation in the Middle East. I understood where they were coming from, and their assessment was probably correct. There was a great deal of political risk. I also felt uncertain, even inadequate.
1: There are dozens of quotes like this, and he feels self-conscious about his Judaism. He doesn't feel Jewish enough. All kinds of things that I was shocked. The book suggests that, well, in the end, I came out, you know, against anti-Semitism, even though I have all these complexities. But now the complexities have worn out, and he's keeping his mouth shut in this critical time.
0: Absolutely right. You know, he calls himself, his name is Schumer, so he calls himself, when he goes to Jewish areas, he calls himself Shomer Israel, the guardian of Israel, a takeoff on his name, Schumer. But he has been absolutely quiet. He's been quiet when the Democrats nominate a Nazi in Maine, when they nominate people who believe that Hamas was right on October 7th in New York. He's nowhere to be seen. He's missing in action. And I think he's a has-been. I've known him since he was a student at Harvard Law School. He's always put his finger up to the wind. He's never been a man of courage, and he always goes with the flow. And now the flow is going against him, and probably he'll be replaced as majority leader if the Democrats get control, or as minority leader if they maintain the minority status. I think he's done.
1: Yeah, one way or the other, and it's too bad. You know, stick to your principles, but I don't think he has any. Professor Alan Dershowitz, you are amazing. Such a privilege to talk to you. We thank you.
0: Well, thank you for having me. I appreciate it.
1: You bet, sir. Wow. Great guy. 800-848-9222. 800-848-9222. We shall return.
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7: Worldwide News Network update. I'm Bill Rakoff. On a 6-3 ruling today, the Supreme Court has upheld the so-called Birthright Citizenship Act, handing a big defeat to the Trump administration. Legal analyst Lori Levinson.
8: Under the 14th Amendment, if you're born in the United States, regardless of the status of your parents, you are a citizen.
7: The court also upheld state laws barring transgender girls and women from playing on school athletic teams and it erased limits on how much political parties can spend in coordination with candidates for Congress and president, striking down a half-century-old law. Triple-digit weather expected across much of the eastern half of the country this week. New York City Emergency Management Commissioner Christina Farrell.
9: This one is going to be really serious. We haven't seen temps this hot since 2011, 2012.
7: It's already hot in parts of the Midwest where the heat index hit near 100 in Chicago yesterday. 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
1: Man, it's going to get really hot. We're going to break 100 degrees coming up. Not today, but it's going to happen, it looks like. Hello? What do you guys think of anything? Shall we try Paul in Pennsylvania? Yes, sir.
2: Hi, Greg Kelly. Thank you for taking my call. I enjoy your show. Anyway, my reason for, and by the way, thank you for your service. I also served in the, I was Air Force pilot here in Navy, I guess. In any event, my reason for the call is, as much as I love Ted Cruz, he was born in Canada to a Canadian mother and a Cuban father. And I'm not sure how, you know, you say that Mamdani can't become president, but how is it that Ted Cruz can if he wasn't a, he was a naturalized citizen?
1: Yeah, well, his parents were citizens. He may have been born in Canada, but his parents were citizens when he was born. Does that make sense?
2: Well, no, his mother was Canadian and his father was Cuban.
1: No, I mean of origin. Of origin. They became citizens. You know, it's like you understand that. I mean, he was a citizen when he was born, even though he was born in Canada. Does that make sense? Wait, what are you laughing at me for? His parents were citizens.
2: Because, no, they were not. His mother was both U.S. and Canadian. She was a Canadian citizen, and he was born in Canada.
1: Well, you just said U.S. citizen.
2: Not a U.S. citizen.
1: You just said U.S. citizen, and I think the old man was a citizen as well. I'll look into it, but there's never really been much of a question. You'll remember there was briefly a question about John McCain, because you know where he was born, right? Do you know where John McCain was born?
2: In Panama. Yes.
1: Yeah. So that came up then, but it didn't really matter where he was born because his parents were citizens. So let me check it out. I want to know more. You may be onto something, but I think it's been resolved. Dennis, hello.
3: Greg, this morning on Sid's show, he reported that Hegseth fired General Donahue, and Sid had his friend Takapina on. He tore him from stem to stern for 15 minutes.
1: Who tore who to pieces?
3: Joe Takapina, Sid's lawyer, tore Hegseth from stem to stern over the firing of General Donahue as though this guy were the second coming of Jesus. Do you know anything about this General Donahue?
1: I know that people like him. I know that the deputy, the army secretary was incensed. There are a lot of people in Washington. I've never met the guy. A lot of people in Washington did not like, that termination. Look, I got my differences with Hegseth big time. However, I do think it is his call and prerogative to fire generals, and a lot of generals needed to go. I didn't like what he did with the Secretary of the Navy. Now, Takapina, you know, he's like an ambassador for the Army. Did he talk about that? He's got like an appointment with the Army. So there is in the Beltway, I don't particularly, you know, these generals, I mean, it's all in the book. You know what I mean? A lot of it is like personality and politics. But yeah, he's not the only one that's upset with Hegseth for Donahue. But his certainly, I have my misgivings about Hegseth, but generally speaking, the terminations with the generals, I have no problem with. And I'll also throw this out. I really liked what Hegseth did with the speech in Quantico, where he talked about we got to get away from the take no risks mentality. So I know Tack. I like Tack a lot, and he does have unique insight. So I'm not quarreling with him. But I just don't know enough about this Donahue guy. I've heard the same thing. Oh, my God, Donahue, he's amazing. I mean, like, how amazing can the guy be? You know, that's kind of how I, you know, like, ease up already. But anyway, thank you, sir. I'm going to check that out. Yes, Chris, how are you?
4: Humming. Sorry, I had to do that for the honeymooners.
1: Hey, Kinkori Apple, what's going on?
4: Actually, I witnessed the Flight 800 takedown. I lived in Connecticut at the time on the shoreline, And I just happened to be sitting there with my brother and his girlfriend, and I happened to point out across the Sound to Long Island, where they shoot off fireworks, you know, randomly all through the summer. I just happened to say, look, they're shooting one off. And we all saw it going up, and then an explosion, which wasn't like any kind of fireworks. It was more like a random, explosion. But then I saw two descending streaks coming down, and they disappeared. But I was called the FBI. I was interviewed. I actually am an artist. I drew a picture of the whole thing.
1: I love it. You gave what you knew. You told everybody everything. Thank you, sir. Hey, the Ted Cruz thing. Yeah, his mom was a citizen, and that's the key.
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6: I'm Bill Rakoff. The Supreme Court ended its term today with a major ruling on birthright citizenship. Our Washington correspondent Stacey Lynn has more.
7: The court blocked an effort by President Trump to narrow birthright citizenship, reaffirming that children born in the United States to undocumented or temporary immigrant parents remain citizens under the 14th Amendment and longstanding precedent. Reaction on Capitol Hill was swift.
8: I will say I'm very disappointed in that outcome.
7: House Speaker Mike Johnson said the system has been overused and abused.
8: I think it subjects the country to serious challenges going forward.
7: Stacey Lynn, Worldwide News Network, Washington.
6: In another ruling, the Supreme Court upheld state laws barring transgender girls and women from playing on school athletic teams. The High Court also erased limits on how much political parties can spend in coordination with candidates for Congress and president. That strikes down a federal election law more than 50 years old. A major heat wave sweeping across the United States will stretch from the Midwest to the East Coast by the end of the week. News Nation's Marcus Espinosa reports that extreme heat warnings are already being issued across parts of the country.
9: The most dangerous heat stretches from the Midwest to the Mississippi Valley, where the National Weather Service says heat index values, they could reach between 105 and 115 degrees. This is serious. In the U.S., heat kills more people than any other weather-related event. Forecasters say what makes this stretch dangerous really is the combination of how long it lasts and the fact that there are very warm nights, leaving little chance to recover, cool down before the next day's heat is already building up again.
6: The heat puts pressure on the nation's power grids, and they will be put to the test during this week's heat wave. The nation's biggest regional grid, PJM, which serves 67 million customers in the Mid-Atlantic and South, is forecasting a record demand of 166 gigawatts on Thursday night. The U.S. and Iran are in Doha, Qatar for more peace talks, but they're not talking with each other yet. News Nation's Hannah Brandt has more.
10: A diplomat does tell News Nation, Special Envoy Steve Witkoff and Jared Kushner, they are meeting today with the Qatari prime minister. And that diplomat says tomorrow the technical teams from both the U.S. and Iran are meeting separately with the mediators from Qatar and Pakistan. President Trump, though, claimed Iran requested a meeting today, but Iran's foreign ministry spokesperson says there are no direct talks scheduled between the U.S. and Iran. Iran's priority at the moment is implementing the points in the already signed memorandum of understanding.
6: Ukraine launched a major drone overnight on Moscow. The mayor there says more than 60 drones were intercepted, but a baby died after debris from a drone fell on the building. Stocks heading toward the finish line of a tough June today. Shares in the artificial intelligence world held steadier after sharp swings early in the month. At this moment, the Dow is up 169 points, the NASDAQ up 339. This is the Worldwide News Network.
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14: 87 degrees, sunny skies on this Tuesday, June 30th. And good afternoon, I'm James Flippin. New York City officials say they have an agreement on a spending plan. What is a $126 billion budget for the Big Apple? And Mayor Zohran Mamdani says this also closed what was a $12 billion budget gap, saying today that all future budgets will build on this one's principles.
15: Honest budgeting, fiscal discipline, transparent government, and an unwavering belief that working people deserve a city hall that delivers for them every single day.
14: And as the 25th anniversary of the September 11th attacks approach, the city is putting more than $30 million into creating a portal for the public to access post-9/11 air quality and health records. An investigation's underway after an off-duty NYPD officer fired at alleged thieves in Upper Manhattan. And this happened just before 6 o'clock this morning. The female officer reportedly spotted three men trying to steal a catalytic converter from a car in Hamilton Heights. The 31-year-old officer reportedly fired off a shot when she was approached by the suspects after one of them reached for his waistband. She says they fled in a dark-colored BMW. No injuries reported. A so-called mega heat dome is bringing sweltering temps to the eastern U.S. That dome will expand and intensify by midweek. Cities, including Philadelphia, Washington, D.C., here in New York, all going to be underneath the dome. And it could spark tropical storm developments near the southern U.S. in the Atlantic and the Gulf.
16: Crews are battling dozens of wildfires, being fueled by extremely dry heat and unusually strong winds. The largest fire in Utah has burned nearly 100,000 acres as millions brace for even more severe weather and heat across the country. In Philadelphia, where temperatures may top 100 degrees, World Cup organizers shifting hours for the FIFA Fan Fest this week. That includes watch parties. While a salute to Independence holiday parade has been shortened to a mile.
14: Shaquille Brewster with that report. And back in the city now, the MTA is activating speed cameras in its bridge and tunnel work zones in New York City. It's in an effort to keep drivers from speeding through active construction sites where people are working. The MTA says this is a matter of life and death, with about 900 people killed nationwide in 2023 and nearly 40,000 injured in such incidents. Speed cameras being placed in unmarked patrol cars at the Hugh L. Carey and Queens Midtown tunnels, plus all MTA bridges, including the RFK, Throgsneck, Henry Hudson, and Verrazano. If you get caught 10 miles an hour over the speed limit posted here, you'll get a warning. But if there's a second time, you'll get a ticket with a fine. James Flippin for 77 WABC News.
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1: All right, we are back. And you know what? Few people have seen more January 6th footage than I have. I mean, defense lawyers, certainly. Nasty government prosecutors, probably. Although I bet I've seen more of this than they have, because there's some footage that they probably willfully ignored because it incriminates the government so badly. And as they persecuted and prosecuted patriots, that would have complicated their lives quite a bit. And, you know, there's still this nasty thing of code of ethics that lawyers are supposed to abide by and turn over evidence to the defense and all that kind of stuff that I feel was not practiced in the persecution and prosecution of the January 6th patriots. So I've seen a lot of stuff, a lot of suspicious stuff, a lot of corrupt stuff, a lot of, you know, the cops letting people inside, the cops beating up, I mean, totally beating up people. And of course, the Ashley Babbitt getting murdered, right? You see that. Now, some people have never seen that. Members of Congress have never seen that. I don't think Bill Cassidy, Republican of Louisiana, Republicans have never seen some of this footage. They're too in love. Part of it is the more they play up January 6th, it's like, you see, I was a victim. Oh my gosh, yeah, I almost lost my life that day. It's bragging rights for these members of Congress. And speaking of rights, I still can't get over this birthright citizenship thing. Oh, to the guy about Ted Cruz. Yeah, this thing was litigated kind of a long time ago. I don't mean litigated, but, you know, litigated in the talk show sense, not in court. But his mother was a citizen of the United States. Okay. So when he was born, yes, because he was born on Canadian soil, he was a Canadian citizen, and due to his mother's status as a legal citizen of the United States, doesn't matter if she was born here or not, she was a legal citizen and had been here for the required duration of time. Didn't matter where she was. She could have been in Russia. She could have been on the North Pole, the South Pole. Ted Cruz is an American citizen, period. And he can run for president and do anything. And yeah, there will always be some blog. You know, there will always be some murmuring, but there's always murmuring about everything. And I am totally confident. Now, I don't necessarily want Ted Cruz to be president. I think he's a brilliant guy. There's, unfortunately for Ted, he's a little bit, I don't know. There's something about Ted. He's just not that you have to be likable, but there's something. I believe he's sincere, but too often he comes off as insincere. And that's his problem. A small problem, really. I mean, because he is sincere. Shouldn't be a big thing. Unfortunately, optics, whatever. I've never doubted that President Trump feels the way he does. Ted Cruz, that thought enters your mind. Although he is very talented. Yeah, it doesn't really. Yeah, I think he's great, but I don't think he's any. He's not going to eclipse J.D. Vance or Marco Rubio. Then again, anything could happen in politics. And I'll never forget Mike Bloomberg when he ran for mayor in 2001. They brought me. I was at a parade in Queens. I was a reporter, and it was a Memorial Day. And the word was that the politicians, you know, were going to be there, including maybe Mike Bloomberg. And I get there early, and I go to a Wendy's, and I'm waiting for this thing to start. And a guy named Ed Schuyler came over to me, tall dude, who worked for Mike Bloomberg, and said, "Hey, would you like to meet Mike Bloomberg?" And I'm like, "Yeah, I've never met him before, sure." And I'm waiting for them to bring him over, and I realize I don't even know what this guy looks like. I've heard about him, you know, but I heard about him a little bit. He wasn't politically famous. Famous in the business world. I never met the guy. And 4 or 5 months later, he becomes the mayor. Now, that wasn't supposed to happen. All of the experts knew he couldn't win. He couldn't win. Mark Green, Republican, it's not going to happen. Anything can happen in politics. In May of 2001, Rudy Giuliani was a kind of a banged up, kind of a has-been politician. He was finished, over. 9/11 happened. Rudy rose to the moment, showed incredible, exquisite leadership. Everybody fell in love with him. His word was gold. Time Magazine Person of the Year. He endorsed Mike Bloomberg and made it count, right? And just, and that endorsement got Bloomberg over the top. So anything can happen. Ted Cruz, you know, just, oh, they're supposed to win, right? Okay, well, let's see what happens. Something's going to happen. That's what that phrase is. Let's see what happens. Something's going to happen. And it could be that something's going to happen that Ted Cruz gets fewer votes. A lot of people think that Ted Cruz would be great on the Supreme Court. I don't think he'd like to go to the Supreme Court. He doesn't want to be one of nine. He can't stand being one of 100. One of a nine is a little bit better, but he has things to say and he wants to say them. And too often you can't when you're in the Supreme Court. All right. A couple of other little things. Have you heard about this? The birthright citizenship has me, I'm upset. But as Alan Dershowitz said, the court erred in making this going as far as they did because this was just about an executive order. They treated it like it was bigger than it actually was. Now it falls to the Congress. I don't have faith in the Congress. I do see the 14th Amendment for what it is. And it was about slavery. And making sure the slaves were citizens had nothing to do about the current environment we're in right now. And Dershowitz just called it the stupidest wording in all of that Constitution. We've lived with it for a long time. But as Alito, Samuel Alito says, right now, something really, really bad can happen. And it looks to me like the Chinese have been exploiting this. I was not aware, but the Chinese have been exploiting this little thing for a long time, playing a little game with our stupid generosity and blindness. Tom Kaine, down in the dumps, congressman from New Jersey. He disappeared in March. He said he had a medical situation. I figured it was something related to his blood. I figured it was something related to his body. Turns out it's something related to his brain, okay? He was down in the dumps, depressed. I know people get depressed. I know mental illness is a real thing. But come on. 57 years old, Republican congressman. You're a career politician, by the way. His dad is the former governor. He was in the state house before being in Congress, and disappears for 3 months in a midterm, you know, in an election year. Midterms, hello. His seat, he's vulnerable. He's more vulnerable now because of his little absence. And I don't think the reason for his absence was sufficient. All right. Nobody knew. He kept it under wraps. Why the hell is this guy not here? Finally, he told the world he was sad. Worse than sad, he was depressed. But everybody gets depressed, man. All right, are you ready? Tom Kaine, please, on the floor of the House of Representatives this morning.
20: Mr. Speaker, I rise today with deep gratitude for the patience, the kindness, the prayers, and the concern that have been shown to me and my family over the course of the last several months. This is not an easy speech for me to give. I am a private person by nature, and I have spent most of my life talking about the people that I represent, the issues facing our communities, and the work that continues to be done. Talking about myself has never come naturally. But I believe that I owe an explanation to the people of New Jersey's 7th District, to my colleagues in this chamber, and to the American people for my absence. Several months ago, due to health concerns, I entered the hospital for some testing. I did not believe that this would result in a long-term stay. I was given the diagnosis of depression. Now, when people hear the word depression, many people think simply feel it means feeling sad. But depression is so much more than that. It is physical. It is emotional. And until you experience it yourself, it is difficult to fully understand how powerful this illness can be. The doctors recommended that I remain in the hospital to address my illness. They explained to me that this would be the fastest way to recovery. And to be honest, I was hesitant. I didn't think that I had time for it. I had responsibilities to my family. I had responsibilities to my constituents. I had responsibilities to this institution. And like many people, I believed that I could simply push through. But I agreed to follow my doctor's recommendations. Again, not believing that it would result in a long-term stay.
1: All right, stop for a second. This is where you get a second opinion. Marcus Welby. What other doctor shows do we have? ER. I missed ER. I saw more Marcus Welby, which was made before I was born, than I did ER. I don't know why. I was busy in the 90s. I had no time for TV. I missed every TV show in the 90s, including Seinfeld. He's putting it too much on the doctor. Where is the doctor? I don't know. But it is interesting. See, he's got a lot of what people kind of want, right? I don't know what his financial thing is. I think he kind of comes from old money, but maybe not. His dad was the governor. Yeah, he's a congressman. He's got status. He's got power, pedigree. He went to Princeton, I believe, Princeton University. A lot of people think if I had all that stuff, I'd be happy. If I could only win a seat in politics, I'll be happy. Nah, I once heard, and they, you know, there's no way to happiness. You got to be happy. Like, happiness is the way. Nothing external to you. There's something to that, but not. I don't know if I'm buying this. I think he should have pushed through or resign. I don't know. Keep going. Let me see.
20: Understand not only my diagnosis, but how long depression had been affecting my life. When I first informed the public that I was dealing with a medical issue, I was still trying to understand what was happening myself. When I said I hoped to return in a matter of weeks, I believed it. Those were the best estimates that the doctors could provide. But as the over 48 million of my fellow Americans being treated for this illness have come to discover, there is no timeline for healing. There is no timeline for recovery. Only the work of getting better one day at a time. Today, I am grateful that I listened to my doctors, and I'm grateful for the exceptional care that I received from doctors, nurses, and support staff.
1: Stop. I mean, what the hell was going on? Was he seeing things? Was he hallucinating? That's the only reason why he should be in a hospital, for crying out loud. If it's mental, I've been depressed. I didn't have any nurses. I didn't have support staff. Everybody gets down in the dumps. I don't know, man. I don't know. And I don't think this is a positive message. He thinks that he's inspiring people to get help. I'm done with that, you know, oh, we're taking the stigma out of whatever it is. Addiction, mental illness, addiction to drugs, addiction to sex. There actually should be a little bit of stigma on some things, I think. Maybe just a little. A little. Keep it up.
20: That I accepted help. Because today I stand before you healthier, stronger, and excited to return to the work that I love. I've always been a supporter of mental health care. During my time in the New Jersey legislature, I worked to advance mental health parity. I believed in the cause then, and I understand it in a far more personal way now. This experience has given me a deeper appreciation for the millions of Americans who face these challenges each and every day. Many do so quietly. Many do so alone. Many do so while carrying burdens that the rest of us never see. And to them, I would say, asking for help is not a weakness. It is a strength. To my constituents, thank you. Thank you for your patience. Thank you for your understanding. Thank you for your prayers. And thank you for allowing me the honor of serving you. I also want to thank my staff, who worked tirelessly to ensure that our office continued serving constituents every day during my absence. And most importantly, I want to thank my family, whose love, whose support, and whose faith carried me through some very difficult days. This is not a partisan issue. It touches every community, every family, and every corner of this country. If sharing my story encourages even one person to seek help, if it gives one family the courage to have a difficult conversation, or if it reminds one person that recovery is possible, then this moment will have been worthwhile. I am grateful to be back with the full support of my doctors.
1: All right, all right, all right, all right, all right, all right. I'm glad he's back too. Possibly he took this a little bit too seriously, right? Whatever was getting him down. I know what, look, 20 years ago he ran for the U.S. Senate. 20 years ago, and he's still in Congress. Maybe it's just a career hang-up. Everybody has a career hang-up or two along the way. I hope, actually, he doesn't inspire anybody to go to the hospital for 3 months. You know what I mean? I mean, I'd love to. It sounds beautiful. Just 3 months to take off and just, I don't know, talk it out. I always hear about these guys going to rehab. Oh, that sounds lovely. You know, I'm not going. I don't need to go. Thank God I don't drink anymore. At one point, maybe I would have benefited. Anyway, Tom Kane Jr., I'm glad you're back. But you really want to make your life easier. Forget the doctors. No, don't forget them. Get yourself into the Bible. All right. If you're maybe you already are, maybe you know more about the Bible than I do. I'm still on my journey. But I guarantee you it will be better with God than without him. Be right back.
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22: 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And became an international superstar. Her performances radiated strength, grit, and pure energy. 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You're simply the best.
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30: From the 77 WABC newsroom on the east side of Manhattan, I'm John Terrett. It's going to cost you more to ride NJ Transit buses and trains starting July the 1st. Fares are going up 3% system-wide, the third increase in 3 years, but that's not a surprise. NJT gave itself a 15% fare increase in 2024, plus yearly automatic fare increases of 3%. And that's the bit that's happening on July the 1st. However, the increase comes as NJT faces a multi-million dollar budget gap because it hasn't gotten the World Cup ridership out to the Meadowlands from Penn that it was expecting. Officials say these increases ensure that service is not cut. Ticket sales are the largest piece of the NJ Transit revenue pie. Ridership has increased each year since the pandemic, but it's still 84% of what it was before. John Terrett, 77 WABC News.
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1: There's this girl named Sophia Petrovich. I met her last night. She was a very good reporter at the local level. She's probably, what, 30 years old, 29, something like that. And she is walking away from the fake news, although she doesn't consider it fake. I mean, she worked at the local level, and the locals, generally speaking, play it pretty straight. They're not hung up with bias and anti-Trump derangement syndrome and all that stuff. But she's walking away in totally good standing to pursue a life of ministry, the Bible. Says she fell in love with the Bible about a year ago, and now she just wants to praise him and talk about him. And quite a leap. And, you know, she didn't say, oh, the media stinks. I mean, I say that, but, you know, she left on good terms. Beautiful move, Sophia Petrovich.
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4: Her behavior was often so bizarre, I refer to her as we. But the Supreme Court is letting stand the $5 million verdict in E. Jean Carroll's case against President Trump. 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
4: I'm Donnie. You can act like your little feelings are hurt, but how do you think we feel under your leadership? Oh, that's despicable. You are the one that is despicable, Mom Donnie. The Jewish community under attack, and you're doing absolutely nothing to protect them. The feds are going to have to come in with civil rights violations. This can't be tolerated. This guy is sending every signal possible to Palestinians, potential terrorists, that he's on their side. So what am I talking about? All the other candidates except for one has criticized Mamdani. If a terrorist attack occurred in New York City, Mayor Mamdani would be rooting for the terrorists.
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9: A new poll finds political and racial divides when it comes to flying Old Glory.
10: 7 in 10 Republicans surveyed in an AP-NORC poll say they fly the American flag, at least during the holidays like the 4th of July. But 6 in 10 Democrats and independents say they never fly the flag. Younger and black Democrats display the stars and stripes the least. Dartmouth history professor Matthew Delmont says many black Americans see the flag as a symbol of exclusion, while older, white, and more conservative Americans consider the flag patriotic. Michael Wallace, Worldwide News Network.
9: Pope Leo is asking a breakaway group of Catholics in Switzerland to call off planned consecrations of new bishops without his consent, the pontiff calling the move a schismatic act and a sin of extreme gravity. Under church law, the consecrations would incur automatic excommunication for those four new bishops and the bishop who consecrates them. Bill Rakoff, Worldwide News Network, New York.
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4: A new study published in JAMA Cardiology found that patients with atrial fibrillation can use smartphones to monitor their heart rhythm from home before treatment. Researchers at Karolinska Institute found the approach reduced last-minute procedure cancellations by nearly 95%, helping patients avoid unnecessary visits while saving valuable healthcare resources. If you have an irregular heartbeat, ask your healthcare provider about home monitoring options. According to Dr. Joe Dispenza's Four Pillars of Healing, the mind holds incredible influence over the body. By focusing on elevated future-oriented thoughts, you can rewire your brain, shift your emotional state, and support real physical transformation. 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
9: Worldwide News Network update. I'm Bill Rakoff. The Supreme Court has rejected President Trump's executive order on birthright citizenship.
10: I'm Stacey Lynn in Washington. President Trump is urging Congress to act after the Supreme Court rejected his effort to limit birthright citizenship. In a Truth Social post, he said, quote, "No long and unwieldy constitutional amendment is necessary," and called on lawmakers to start today to end birthright citizenship, pledging his complete and total support.
9: The High Court also struck down limits on how much political parties can spend on federal candidates, and it upheld state laws banning transgender girls and women from school athletic teams. LeBron James will not be back with the Los Angeles Lakers, and he plans to play a record-extending 24th NBA season somewhere else. Doesn't say where. The Lakers released a statement today thanking LeBron for his eight seasons with the club. This is the Worldwide News Network.

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1: All right, in for the home stretch. The phone lines are open, and Andy from Michigan. I think this is Andy from Michigan. Hello?
2: Oh, hi, Greg. Awesome show. The birthright citizenship. People have to remember they become citizens, and when they're old enough, they can petition for their whole family to come to America through the Family Unification Act. The biggest problem this country made in the last 30 years is they didn't elect Patrick Buchanan president. We'd still be living in America today, Greg.
1: I hear you, Andy. Listen, let me ask you something. Sometimes you guys, you know, mentioning Patrick Buchanan is not like a subversion thing. It's, you know, it's okay. Sometimes these guys call up and they just say, go Buchanan, go Buchanan. Like, that's like, oh my God, you're getting away with something. You know what I mean? It's a little bit weird to me.
2: It's not really weird because Patton
1: it's a little bit weird. It's a little bit weird because they just sneak it in there at the end. A little bit like you, but not totally. But let's face it, Pat Buchanan may have had some interesting ideas, very interesting ideas. He had no skill in implementing any of that stuff. He was a speechwriter. He was a writer. That's all he ever did was write. You know, Nixon knew he was, you know, had interesting ideas. They weren't all great, but he had no skill at implementing anything. He had never implemented anything. Guy wrote editorials in St. Louis and then letters for congressmen. Speeches for Nixon and then later Reagan. Can't be president on that. You got to go do something, start a company, become a governor, make $1 billion, you know? Nice ideas. So what? All right, Nate, I'm sorry I didn't get back to you. You've been calling a lot. We'll get back to you tomorrow. All the best, everybody.
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3: I'm Bill Rakoff. The Supreme Court wrapping up its term with a series of major decisions today. Worldwide News Network, Stacey Lynn in Washington with a recap.
4: The rulings delivered mixed results for President Trump and conservative states. The court rejected the president's executive order on birthright citizenship, ruling that children born in the U.S. to undocumented or temporary immigrant parents remain American citizens under the 14th Amendment. However, it handed him a significant win in a separate case, striking down limits on how much political parties can spend on federal candidates, allowing more direct campaign support. On education, the court upheld state laws in Idaho and West Virginia, banning transgender girls from competing on school and college sports teams. The ruling is expected to reinforce similar laws in other Republican-led states. Stacey Lynn, Worldwide News Network, Washington.
3: President Trump said negotiations between the U.S. and Iran would resume in Qatar today.
5: But Iran is telling a different story. Officials there say an Iranian delegation will be in Qatar, but they insist no direct talks with the United States are scheduled. That disagreement comes as negotiators are still trying to resolve major issues, including security in the Strait of Hormuz, a key global shipping route that has helped drive recent swings in gas prices.
3: That's News Nation's Rashad Hudson. The State Department says three Americans died in the Venezuela earthquakes and as many as 12 more may still be missing. More than 100 people who'd recently been deported from the U.S. to Venezuela are also missing after the earthquakes damaged their hotels. The death toll has topped 1,700. Extreme heat warnings are up for much of the eastern half of the country. Meanwhile, more wildfires are breaking out in the west. News Nation's Marty Hughes says dozens of new fires are popping up each day.
6: Three firefighters tragically died and two others were hurt as the Cottonwood Fire burned nearly 100,000 acres along the Colorado-Utah border. Officials issuing a red flag warning with dry and windy conditions making it possible for the fires to then break out. Utah is moving to limit fireworks now ahead of the 4th of July because of the increased threat. In Colorado, we've got several more fires that are still burning across that state, coverage topping 40,000 acres with little to no containment.
3: Stocks are heading toward the finish line of a rather tough June.
7: It's the end of the month and the quarter, and the S&P 500 has risen about 14% since April, making this its best quarter in 6 years. The NASDAQ 100, we normally quote the composite, but the 100 is up more than 25%, its best performance in 6 years, and if you discount its recovery from COVID, its best quarter since 2001. This afternoon, chip makers have continued their surge, and the Dow is flirting with record levels. For the Worldwide News Network, I'm John Terrett.
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18: 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I can't believe this. New York Broadcast Hall of Fame. A Hall of Famer. Crazy. After all these years. The great Joseph Tacopina.
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20: 87 degrees, sunny skies on this Tuesday afternoon. I'm James Flippin. We've got some transit woes to tell you about. NJ Transit, which has already overhauled its schedule today in favor of soccer fans at Meadowlands, now has overhead wire issues near Newark Broad Street. So be advised of that. The Morristown-Essex line, as well as the Montclair-Booton line, heavily impacted. And this as tomorrow, NJ Transit will hike fares by 3%, part of an agreed-upon deal from years back. And also tomorrow, New York City will raise its water and sewer rates by 6%. That's the sixth increase in just 5 years. So 35% higher for those sewer and water fees in half a decade. Today, Mayor Zohran Mamdani stood shoulder to shoulder with city lawmakers down at City Hall in Lower Manhattan as they announced a spending plan, a budget deal for New York City. Reporters then pressed Mamdani on the free buses idea, something he campaigned on, but that has not happened. The mayor responded by saying he did help raise the Fair Fares program eligibility to a historic amount.
21: You know, when I was running for mayor, I spoke about the importance of raising eligibility to 200% of the federal poverty level. And this does that. We raise this Fair Fares eligibility to a historic amount.
20: The city budget does put $30 million into creating a portal for the public to access post-9/11 air quality and health records as the 25th anniversary of the September 11th attacks approaches. And there's a new study out that links PTSD among Ground Zero first responders with faster aging. Researchers at Stony Brook University in New York found molecular changes associated with accelerated aging. SUNY scientists tested blood samples from nearly 400 Ground Zero first responders nearly 2 decades after the September 11th terrorist attacks. And more than 230 who worked at Ground Zero were diagnosed with post-traumatic stress disorder. The study showed that many of their proteins and metabolites were significantly different, especially when it came to immunity, brain function, and protection against cell damage. Researchers found accelerated biological aging in the kidneys, heart, liver, and lungs among 9/11 first responders with that PTSD diagnosis. And the 77 WABC weather forecast now. Mostly sunny today, a high near 90, a breeze out of the south. And then overnight, there's a chance of rain, maybe a thunderstorm, partly cloudy, with a low near 73. Wind gusts above 22 miles per hour overnight. And then tomorrow is when the heat dome will really start to kick in. A high near 96, heat index values as high as 104. And that heat's going to stick around through the holiday weekend. I'm James Flippin.
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0: Now, from New York City to the world, it's Dominic Carter.
1: And what a great honor. In studio with us is the Republican candidate for New York Attorney General, Sarita Kamatareddy. I'll get to her in just a moment. This lady, her credentials, woo, and she's running for Attorney General. I'll just be very clear and very direct. If I'm the incumbent, Letitia James, this is an opponent that you don't take for a joke. And she is going to be taking your live calls at 800-848-9222. Dominic Carter here with you. I have to say this before I get to the candidate. World Cup, go away. Come back another day. I see my friend Bill O'Reilly in the control room working with her campaign. Bill, I go to come in, and I decided to take the train in today. It was a bad decision. I'm able to get from Suffern to Secaucus. From Secaucus, you change to come into New York City. I notice, Madam Candidate, I'm the only one on the platform. This never happens. And then finally, a woman says, Mr. Carter, we have to go over here because of the World Cup. So I sat there for 15 minutes, and then I move over to the other side. I finally get into New York City. So I do the midnight show, as you folks know, and I rush out of here, and I normally get back to Rockland County, New York, about 5:30, 5:40, get something to eat, take a nap, and then come back for the midnight show. Well, not today. World Cup. You can't go from New York, Penn Station, to Secaucus because of the World Cup game at MetLife. So now I have to go all the way, half train to Secaucus, no, to Hoboken, then up to Suffern, New York. World Cup. I get it with the raising of the money, but the economic benefit. But World Cup, I'm not feeling you. Go! Anyway, folks, let's get to the politics. Don't look at me, Madam Candidate, like I'm nuts here. Sarita Kamatareddy, she's running for New York State Attorney General. How are you today?
2: I'm doing well, Dominic. It's great to be here.
1: Well, you look fantastic. You got on your nice red. Is that red or what? Is that fuchsia?
2: It's fuchsia.
1: Okay, so that's like an off red, right? Or bright
2: right.
1: Red. So, you know, I'm so glad this is the first time you're in studio. And, folks, she's going to be taking your telephone calls. The lines are open right now, 800-848-9222. No speeches, questions. You know, you start with a speech, I will cut you off. So when I first noticed your credentials, right, we see candidates come and go all the time. And most of them go, frankly, okay? Most of them go. But every now and then, you meet a special one. You see a special one. And when I saw your credentials in terms of Harvard Law School, correct me if I'm wrong here, Harvard Law School, federal prosecutor for the Eastern District, prosecuting the Mexican cartels, Al-Qaeda, and on and on and on, chief of staff for the DEA. And then the last time you joined me, you dropped at the end of the show, dropping it like it's hot. You told me that you're a mom as well. Is that accurate?
2: That's right. I have 4 children.
1: 4 kids.
2: Yes.
1: 4 kids. Okay, so
2: you want to hear something cool?
1: Go. I do. Go ahead.
2: It's 2 sets of twins.
1: 2 sets of twins.
2: Mm-hmm.
1: And
2: yeah.
1: how old are they?
2: The older set is 7 and the younger set is almost 2.
1: Wow. So how do you do all of these things that you've done with your life? And I want to focus on Letitia James in just a moment, the incumbent. But let me change this. Do you see this as the year that you think she can go down?
2: Yeah, I see this as the year that it's time for common sense New Yorkers to rise up. This is about what we're going to accomplish this year. The reality is Letitia James has already had 2 terms as attorney general. She's had her chance, and we've seen what she's accomplished. Crime is up in New York State. Homelessness is up. Fraud and corruption is something that we just expect every day. We've all gotten used to it because we know no one's really policing these agencies and departments and state officials in the way that they should. We've seen 2 terms of total failure and a deterioration of public safety. So it's time for a change. It's time to have a law enforcement professional, a prosecutor, become attorney general who's going to protect New Yorkers, tackle crime, solve the homelessness crisis, take on fraud and corruption, bring money back to New Yorkers instead of finding new ways to take it away. And that's what people want. So I think of this, of what, when I look at this election, it's not just about getting rid of the old. It's about what we're going to bring to the job and what we're going to be able to accomplish. And there's so many promising things we can accomplish with the powers of the Attorney General if you know someone who's actually going to use those powers properly.
1: Well, I believe there's going to be one, at least one debate. I know you've challenged her to a series of debates statewide, Albany, Syracuse, Buffalo, Binghamton, so on. Will there be at least one debate?
2: According to state law, there must be at least one debate so long as both candidates are taking matching funds. We expect to be doing that. She has said that she will be doing that. And so if she's going to follow the law, there will be at least one debate.
1: At least one debate. And what will that debate look like?
2: That's a good question. You know, as I've said, we should have a debate in every major city in the state so that New Yorkers across the state can meet the candidates and ask questions and understand what their positions are. So there should be more than one debate. We should be doing a series of debates between now and November so people can really dig into the AG's race.
1: It's very interesting. So I've asked you this question before, and you said you weren't worried about it. But being a federal prosecutor, dealing with Al-Qaeda, Mexican cartels, because I remember covering the trial, I've got the big drug dealer's name in the Eastern District, and he's in one of these Supermax prisons right now.
2: Were you covering the trial of El Chapo?
1: Yes, El Chapo. And I remember one of the defense counsel, I forgot his name, but big prominent guy. And, you know, my mind started racing, Madam Candidate. I said, you know what? So it was after court one night, and I'm like, if I'm El Chapo, what would be a great way to send a message right now? I know that all these reporters are out here doing these interviews. I'm thinking warp the way El Chapo would. I'll have my people spray this with bullets to send a message. And so if I felt that way as a journalist covering the trial, I can only imagine what you prosecutors felt like. You were never worried for your own safety?
2: You know, I was never worried because I had a great team around me. I mean, I had the privilege of working with federal agents and New York City Police Department officers, members of Joint Terrorism Task Force, the Organized Crime and Drug Enforcement Task Force, NYPD, Intel. I was surrounded by these guys all the time, and all of them were armed, so I didn't worry about anything.
1: You didn't think about that at all?
2: No.
1: Wow. So are you a native New Yorker, or where are you from?
2: So I was born in New York. My parents actually came to New York in the 1980s and settled down in Coney Island. It's where they did their medical training at Coney Island Hospital.
1: Mm.
2: They lived near Avenue Z. That's where I was born. We moved around the country growing up, but I always wanted to come back to New York to make my life here. So I came back to be a federal prosecutor here.
1: Wow. And how did you end up at the DEA as the chief of staff for the Drug Enforcement Administration?
2: That's a great question. So, you know, my focus actually, Dominic, was always terrorism. My focus was going after Al-Qaeda and ISIS. That's what I wanted to do after 9/11. But my boss asked me to take over the narcotics unit. And when I did that, then I shifted to looking at where is the biggest threat coming from? And really, the drug that was killing the most Americans at the time, which was around 2021, it was fentanyl. And fentanyl was coming, 90% of fentanyl that comes into this country is coming over the southwest border from the Mexican drug cartels. And the people who were supplying the Mexican drug cartels with the ingredients for fentanyl were the Chinese chemical companies. So I focused on those threats. How do we go after the Mexican drug cartels, and how do we go after the Chinese chemical companies supplying them? And I ended up prosecuting. I was the lead prosecutor on a case against basically the head of Mexico's FBI. He was a cabinet secretary in Mexico who was taking bribes from El Chapo and El Chapo's cartel and giving them protection so that they could operate the largest drug trafficking organization in the world. I took that case to trial. I also helped start some of the first cases in the country against the Chinese chemical companies. And because of that work, that got the attention of folks in Washington, and I was asked to become chief of staff of the DEA.
1: When you think about your credentials, and we are chatting live in studio with Sarita Kamitareddy. She is the Republican candidate for New York Attorney General. The number to reach her, 800-848-9222. Folks, questions, no speeches. Let's go to Erica, line one on the Upper West Side. Erica, what is your question for the candidate?
3: Hi. Yeah, I'm very excited for this candidate. She's an excellent candidate. I'd like to do everything I possibly can to help her win. My question is this. We've had excellent candidates running before. The big problem they've always had is they do not get out there and meet the people. I know New York is a big state, but I hope she has the opportunity to get out there. Having two sets of twins, I've had one kid who was like triplets, but she's only one kid. I hope she has the time and the energy. I am sure she's got the energy, but I wish her well. And I think she probably needs fundraising. So if I could help in any way, I'd love to.
2: Well, I really appreciate those words and that of support, Erica. Thank you so much. I want to assure you, listen, there's 62 counties in New York. I've been to almost all of them. We've been through 41. We're going to get through the rest this summer during county fair season. I'm going to go, have some cheesecake and milk some cows and make sure I meet everyone in New York.
1: Because, where do you get all this energy from?
2: Well, you know what? We have to change New York. We have to. It's not like a nice to have. It's a need to have. Otherwise, we're going to continue to be living in a place with rising lawlessness, rising disorder, and the same kids that I do love very much, I will not feel good about raising them here. And I can't have that. I want to make sure they feel safe. I want to make sure they can take the bus to school and be happy about it and be safe and that I'm not worrying about it. And, you know, to answer the caller's question, we will absolutely be going around. We have been going around the state. We're going to continue to do that, talking about our message and listening to people. And I learn a lot when I listen to citizens, to law enforcement officers, to community members, business owners all across the state about what they're facing. And what I've learned is that the message resonates. Everyone is worried about crime. Everyone is worried about homelessness. Everyone is worried about the fact that they end up paying more day to day because of that lawlessness and that disorder.
1: Well, Erica, thank you for that great question. I want to get to Sam in Rockland County, but Sam, stand by because I want her, the candidate, to have plenty of time to answer your question. Have you stopped to think yet that at some point the entire nation is going to focus on you in this race because of the Trump element and the hate relationship between Letitia James and President Trump?
2: You know, I haven't really stopped to think about that. I'm really focused on New Yorkers. What happens in national politics is national politics. We are talking about a state AG's race. And part of the problem with our current state AG is she's totally distracted by national politics and her personal feud with the president. And really, that's not relevant for the rest of us. It doesn't help our lives in any way. I'm going to be focused on New Yorkers. I'm going to be talking to New York voters. That's who I need to make my case to. And I'm confident we're going to be able to make that case. And I'm looking forward to doing it.
1: Well, we are talking to the candidate herself, Sarita Kamatureddy, the Republican nominee for the position of Attorney General of New York State. She's taking your telephone calls. Coming up at the bottom of the hour, we'll talk to former Congressman Peter King. The number to reach the candidate right now, 800-848-9222.
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5: For years, residential real estate speculators were buying homes and flipping them. 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But this model has become less attractive as appreciation has slowed. What has replaced it? It's called BRRR. Buy, rehab, rent, refinance, and then repeat. The rental market has been so strong that developers are now buying properties and not flipping them. They're buying them, renting them, taking the equity out, and then doing it again. This eliminates the risk of properties sitting around for a long time. So they get the rent, they fix them, they take the money out, and they do it again. BRRRR. Buy, rehab, rent, refinance, and repeat. Never bet against the United States. I'm Suzanne Miller.
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6: A new study at J.A. May Cardiology found that patients with atrial fibrillation can monitor their heart rhythm at home by using a smartphone before treatment. Researchers at the Karolinska Institute say the approach reduced last-minute procedure cancellations by nearly 95%. I'm Yana Derulis for the Worldwide News Network.
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0: 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Sid. 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I can't believe this New York Broadcast Hall of Fame. 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
14: The yeas are 267, the nays are 117.
15: Bipartisan legislation aimed at protecting children online is heading to the Senate now after passing the House.
14: Two-thirds being in the affirmative, the rules are suspended, the bill is passed, and without objection, the motion to consider is laid on the table.
15: The Kids Internet and Digital Safety Act has provisions for safety features and parental controls. It establishes new rules for chatbots and requires age verification for certain websites, among other things. However, it does not include a duty of care provision that was in a Senate-approved bill that would have required social media platforms and other websites to do more to prevent harm to minors. The House measure was passed under a fast-track procedure requiring a two-thirds majority. The legislation is expected to face hurdles when it gets into the Senate. John Terrett, 77 WABC News.
0: From New York City to the world, it's Dominic Carter.
1: And coming up at the bottom of the hour, we'll chat live with former Congressman Peter King. With us in studio right now at this hour is Sarita Kamatareddy. She is the Republican candidate for New York Attorney General. This is a race that's going to focus nationally because of Letitia James and her horrible relationship with President Trump. We see your calls coming in. She's with us for another 5 minutes, give or so, or 8 minutes, maybe. 800-848-9222. Christine in Manhattan, line one. What's on your mind, Christine?
16: Wow, what a candidate. Thank God. She zeroed in on a number of things that I feel is the core of crime in New York City, which is corruption of the city agencies. I've seen corruption in the buildings department, primarily HPD, nursing areas. I'm a registered nurse myself, and that is a source of crime, and people in New York are not safe, and nobody has the guts to confront these people. So I heard what she said, and she's got my vote. If there's any way I can support her, I'm a New Yorker for many, many years, and I have a lot of information she might be interested in finding out about.
1: Fair enough, Christine. Thank you. Let's listen to the candidate to respond.
2: Well, I really appreciate your support, Christine. I mean, you're right. Thank you for your service as a nurse. You know, a few months ago, I went down to the street as nurses were striking, and I talked to some of the folks on the street. And, you know, I was just asking, you know, what are the concerns? And one of their biggest concerns was safety. And I looked into the data. Felony assaults at hospitals in New York City are up more than 40%, and most people in New York who are charged
1: 40%, 40?
2: More than 40. And under Tish James, under those years that she's been attorney general, and most people who are actually charged with assault, 83% of people charged with assault in New York State get out the same day. And, you know, there were nurses on the street telling me, listen, we're here to help people. But when patients assault us, something has to happen. And right now, there's no consequence. Nothing's happening. And I feel worried about my safety at work, and that's a problem. And I'd ask them, how do you know that nothing happens? What are you seeing? And they said, well, a patient comes in, they assault me. We call the police. And then the next day, the same patient is right back. I said, well, what do you think should happen? And the nurse said, I think the person should go to jail. You know, this is pretty common sense stuff. This is pretty basic. We've got to keep our people safe. We've got to keep our school teachers safe, our nurses, our transit workers. I interviewed a transit worker yesterday morning who told me about how he had someone at a station, at a bus station, punched him in the face. And turned out he had just come from punching another person, an elderly person. And then after he called the cops, that same attacker punched the transit police officer. And then after the attacker was sent to the hospital, that same attacker punched the nurse. And what happened? He got out the next day.
1: Over and over and over again.
2: Over and over again. And the problem is no one's doing anything about it. Tish James supported bail reform. She supported these catch and release laws that are allowing criminals back on the street. And she has no real solution because she's perfectly fine with how things are.
1: Well, I'll put it this way. I'm out of time. You've got the look. You've got the credentials. You've got the education. I am telling you, this lady is no joke. Sitting across from me, running for New York Attorney General, the Republican candidate, Sarita Kamatureti. We're coming right back.
2: Thank you.
17: And now, it's Unpacking Travel. Here's Yana Derulis.
18: This is your travel report celebrating 250 years of America. Freedom 250. Back in 1872, Yellowstone became the country's first national park. Congress basically looked at the geyser and said, yeah, we're keeping that. Today, Old Faithful still erupts right on schedule. Wander past the bubbling springs painted gold and blue, then refuel on a bison burger in Jackson Hole. Miami didn't even exist until 1896, yet it arrived so fast and loud and has main character energy. Crystal clear beaches meet pastel colorful Art Deco buildings on Ocean Drive, while Spanish and Cuban influence flavor everything, from the music to the local dishes. Order a Cuban coffee so strong it legally counts as a meal. Visiting during Art Basel is a special treat. This vacation, discover America. I'm Yana Derulis for the Worldwide News Network.
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20: Across the globe, a quiet pattern has begun to trouble even the most grounded observers, brilliant minds, scientists, researchers, innovators, individuals who dedicated their lives to unraveling the mysteries of our universe are one by one gone. Sudden, unexpected, and in some cases, unexplained. Now, let's be clear. Science is built on evidence, not speculation. Lives end for many reasons, and coincidence can often appear to be more sinister than it truly is. But when patterns emerge, when questions linger without answers, it invites us, compels us to look a little closer. What were they working on? What doors were they attempting to open? From advanced energy systems to cutting-edge biomedical research, from artificial intelligence to deep space observation. These were not ordinary careers. These were individuals pushing boundaries, peering into the very fabric of reality itself. And when curiosity meets the unknown, history reminds us it can come with risks. Is there a connection, or are we witnessing the human tendency to weave threads between unrelated events? Investigators, institutions, and colleagues continue to search for clarity, for truth, grounded in fact, not fear. But still, the questions echo. In a universe as vast as the mysterious as it is ours, not every answer reveals itself easily. Some remain just out of reach, flickering at the edge of understanding, like distant stars in a darkened sky. For now, we watch, we listen, we question, because sometimes the unknown isn't something to fear. It's something to explore. And this echoes in the unknown.
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22: Alaska's Senate primary ballot will feature not one, but two Dan Sullivans.
23: There's the incumbent Republican Senator Dan S. Sullivan and a retired teacher named Dan J. Sullivan. A lower court had disqualified the teacher from the ballot, ruling he had tried to use the senator's middle initial as his nickname and changed his party affiliation in an attempt to confuse voters. But Alaska Supreme Court has ruled the retiree can stay on the ballot. In Alaska, the top four primary vote-getters advanced to the general election, which is a ranked choice contest. Michael Wallace, Worldwide News Network.
22: The FDA announcing the recall of nearly a million bottles of Amgen's heart medication Korlynor and its kidney medication Sensipar. For Korlynor, the affected bottles were 5 milligrams with expiration dates ranging from August 2026 to December 2028. Sensipar's 30-milligram tablets have the expiration dates of December 2027. Bill Rakoff, Worldwide News Network, New York.
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1: And in a few minutes, the show will belong to you folks, 800-848-9222, on this hot Tuesday, right? And it's going to get hotter, correct? Right now, joining me via telephone, I always look forward to this segment, former Congressman Peter King. In a few minutes, folks, we see your telephone calls coming in. We'll get back to you, folks. Congressman, how are you?
27: Dominic, I'm doing great. I'm enjoying the ice-cold weather here.
1: So you got that AC blasting?
27: Absolutely, absolutely. We got to survive, you know?
1: Yeah. Oh boy, Congressman, it is hot. What do the kids say? It be hot, or it is hot out there. So a number of issues to get to. A big day at the Supreme Court, striking down the Trump birthright citizenship or

0: down the Trump birthright citizenship order and a blow to the president. But even more than a blow to the president, a blow to all of us. Congressman, what was your position on this? And did the Supreme Court reach the correct decision?
1: Well, I'm opposed to birthright citizenship. And
0: thank God.
1: I'm really not certain. I'm totally against it. On the other hand, when I see someone like Justice Barrett, Justice Roberts, who I'm sure personally are also against it, the question is, are you bound by the 14th Amendment? I know the argument that Mark Levin and others have made that it was not intended to cover kids just brought to this country with babies being born here. I understand that. So that was a tough one. So I have a bit of a bias here. My daughter went to law school with Amy Coney Barrett and says she's the smartest person she ever met. So I'm inclined to give that some credibility to her opinion. But I would hope, Justice Kavanaugh, in his dissent, he said that he thinks that this does not have to be changed by a constitutional amendment, that Congress has the power to change the whole issue of birthright citizenship. I would strongly support that. And that, to me, is something that has to be done. I understand people being angry at this. I understand the maybe even sense of confusion. But it is a complicated case only because it's been decided this way now for, 120 years. But I think it's probably wrongly decided then. But it's a question also, do you overturn precedent that quickly, that easily? So any of it, it was a I understand the president being disappointed. But I think they should focus now on trying to get congressional legislation through and repeal it that way.
0: Well, Congressman King, I'm a straight shooter. So there's no other way to say this. The American people are being pimped. In this one instance, you have these women that God knows what they're doing. Oh, I'm pregnant. America, here I come, here I come. You pay for me to have my baby. You pay to feed my baby. You pay to school my baby. Oh, my baby is an American citizen. My baby was born here. I need to stay here forever receiving benefits because my child is an American citizen. President Trump had this right. It is downright wrong for the American people, Congressman King.
1: Oh, it is. It is wrong. But I would just make the analogy. For instance, I think flag burning is wrong. Justice Scalia was wrong.
0: So do I.
1: But Justice Scalia, who, by the way, Amy Coney Barrett worked for, Justice Scalia, as much as he was opposed to it, he wouldn't allow a law to be passed prohibiting it because he said the flag burning was protected by the Constitution. That was his view of the Constitution, and he was a down-the-line conservative. So you can be opposed to something, but not necessarily say that it can be changed without changing the Constitution or without having statutory changes. That's really all I'm saying. But I agree with you. It's a terrible situation and something that's been abused. This was never, I don't believe it was ever the intent. I mean, my understanding and reading of the legislative history at the time is that the 14th Amendment was intended solely for the children of slaves born here in this country. And that was the intent, that anyone, slaves and their children, anyone born in this country under slavery became a citizen. That was the intention of the 14th Amendment. And then I guess the Wong decision in the 1890s extended that to the children of people who, the parents were not citizens, but they were here legally. So to me, I think this. Listen, I could have gone either way on this decision. I have no doubt where I stand as far as the policy position, but how you do it within the Constitution, that to me was a real issue.
0: Congressman King, I'm looking up now, and it just breaks my heart every time I think about it. The mother of Sheridan Gorman is testifying on Capitol Hill. Her daughter goes to college in Chicago. You've got that bozo of a mayor there, and the young lady shot by an illegal. She dies, 18 years old. She should be home in Westchester County right now, New York, enjoying her summer or doing a summer job. And I'm thinking about her sister. I'm thinking about her mother. I'm thinking about her father. Those people mentally will never be the same. There is a sadness that they will never, ever, ever get over. So the Supreme Court did get one thing correct, upholding the state bans on trans athletes in girls

0: sports. Congressman King, how ridiculous has this gotten? I mean, listen, I got to be straight with you, Congressman. I support gay rights, but this is on a whole other extra level. You got athletes that look like they're trying out for the New York Jets talking about, I'm a woman and I should be able to take part in girls' sports. No, you shouldn't. No, you shouldn't. What's your take on that one?
1: Oh, I think the Supreme Court decision was 100% right. I think it also justified what Bruce Blakeman did here in Nassau County, where he was one of the first local governments to adopt a local law or an ordinance prohibiting transgenders in women's sports. And what I find really terribly ironic and really hypocritical about this is that these great advocates of women's rights, everything is a woman's right, everything is women's right, but they're also supporting transgenders being in there, which take away women's rights. I mean, you have young girls, women, who have trained their whole lives, who are superb athletes, but the reality is there is a difference between men and women, especially when it comes to athletics, and that's just the way it is. And to allow someone to claim that he is a woman and therefore should be allowed to compete against women, it's a terrible violation of women's rights. The Supreme Court did the right thing, but I think it's ridiculous. If anyone would have said to me 10 years ago, you're going to be on a radio show with Don McCarter talking about whether or not transgender men should be able to compete against women in athletics, I said, who would care about that? This is never going to happen. Where did you come up with that crazy idea? I mean, this is so off the wall, and yet now it's become a major topic because of these advocacy groups pursuing it and supporting it. So thank God the Supreme Court did what it did today. 27 states have already adopted this legislation, and there's nothing bigoted or biased about this at all. It's a reality. And that's why it's important that laws like this are passed. If you're really interested in women and women's sports and women getting ahead and equal rights for women, then you should not be allowing transgenders to take part in female sports.
0: Well, just imagine how I feel, Congressman King, half the time right before we hit air and there's been a mass shooting and we're sitting there looking at the picture and I'm saying to these guys, is this a man or a woman? Well, Dominic, we think it's a woman. Wait, Dominic, it's transgender. We got to be politically correct. What am I supposed to call her? What am I supposed to call him? Do I use his birth name? Do I use his female name? Every time there's a headache, Congressman King. I wish you could see me right now, Congressman King, because I'm doing my Sophie Cunningham. I am pointing at the camera with my arm out, and I'm pointing at the camera with my arm out in defiance of those athletes in the WNBA that think they're going to intimidate Caitlin Collins and Sophie Cunningham. No, those two should be the face. I'm still pointing, Congressman King. They should be the face of the WNBA. So, Congressman King, you referenced this, right? The way that some of these athletes look. So, yep. The one with Caitlin Clark, did you see the arms on this young lady? The one that had her arm on her neck? Did you see the muscles that this young lady, excuse me, that this athlete, did you see the arms that this athlete had?
1: No, I also saw, though, the blatant violence. I mean, this has been going on. You know, people talk about Jackie Robinson. What he had to go through was horrific. And one thing was that almost all good people at that time stood up for Jackie Robinson. They realized it was terrible what he was going through. He was being people spiking him, throwing balls at him, insulting him. Caitlin Clark, every night it seems she's out in the court. She's getting punched, getting belted, and you saw them with the actually arm and the throat. So thank God she has someone like Sophie Cunningham on the team to stand with her. But where are the referees? I mean, if this was being done, and no offense to you, because I know you're a proud African-American, proud black, the fact is that the referees sort of look the other way when it's
0: it would never happen.
1: White.
0: It would never happen.
1: Exactly. It was the other way around. Absolutely. And it shouldn't. It shouldn't happen either way. And the fact is going on. Also, the irony here is Caitlin Clark is an incredibly gifted athlete. But she has made the WNBA, only a handful of real advocates or fanatical fans watching the WNBA. It's just the reality. Caitlin Clark is the one that got it into the mainstream. And that's why people are watching. It's all of these athletes who are punching her and hitting her from behind, taking cheap shots. They're making big money because of her. And so I'm glad it's also someone like Sophie Cunningham, who's so articulate and is able to defend her, is out there, is in the forefront. So it's not like some dummy out there defending her. She is a strong, fierce advocate defending her. She herself, I don't know how she puts up with it. You know, she could go over to Europe and probably make 10 times more money, and she wouldn't be getting beat up every night. So, but they're going to end up, I mean, that shot she took to the throat, that could have caused permanent injury, permanent damage.
0: Absolutely.
1: And,
0: Absolutely. Hey, Congressman, another Supreme Court ruling. This one came down yesterday. I want you to listen to this. E. Jean Carroll, right? I think here she's with Anderson Cooper. And folks, you can always tell when someone has said something outrageous and an anchor as polished as Anderson starts stuttering because he doesn't know what to do. And then you go into a panic and your producers that know you, the producers are reading your body as you're doing the interview. And the producers are saying, I've been in this situation, folks. The producers are saying, Dominic's in trouble. He's in trouble. Get him out of this. Toss to the break. And so that's what Anderson hears in his ear. This is E. Jean Carroll on rape.
2: Victim.
3: You don't feel like a victim.
2: I was not thrown on the ground and ravished. Which, the word rape carries so many sexual connotations. This was not sexual. It hurt.
3: But I think most people think of rape it is a violent assault. It is not.
2: I think most people think of rape as being sexy. Mm.
3: Let's take a short break.
2: Think of the fantasies.
3: Mm. We've got to take a quick break. If you can stick around, we'll talk more on the other side.
2: You're fascinating to talk to.
0: Anderson was in trouble. Congressman King, stand by. He was in trouble. Folks, I've been there. The producer that knows you the best says Dominic is in trouble. Get him out of it. Toss to a break, Dominic. Toss, toss, toss. So that's part one, Congressman. So the Supreme Court upheld the decision in her case. President Trump on the hook for $5 million. Defamation, sexual abuse. I'll come right back to you in just one second. E. Jean Carroll, I want you folks to hear this, right? She goes on Rachel Maddow, right? I think this is the day that the verdict came down, whatever. And you might as well say, wee, because that was her reaction. She promised Rachel Maddow with her two lawyers sitting on each side. These women looked like they were about to have a nervous breakdown sitting next to E. Jean Carroll. And she promised to take Rachel Maddow shopping.
4: Yeah, tell me.
2: I had such great ideas for all the good I'm going to do with this money. First thing, Rachel, you and I are going to go shopping. We're going to get completely new wardrobes, new shoes, motorcycle for Crowley, new fishing rod for Robbie. Rachel, what do you want? Penthouse? It's yours,
4: nothing.
2: Rachel. Penthouse and France? You want France? You want to go fishing
4: nope.
2: in France? No? Oh. All right. Okay.
0: So, Congressman King, the Supreme Court siding with E. Jean Carroll, essentially, President Trump still on the hook. What do you make of this?
1: Well, actually, what they did was, what they said, there was no federal issue. And that's really it. To get to the U.S. Supreme Court, you have to show a constitutional issue. I think the real mistake was made in the New York courts. That's where it was debated, at the jury level, at the appellate division level, because really, under federal rules, you can only get into the Supreme Court if it involves a federal constitutional right. And what happened in the Trump-Carroll case, that was a jury issue and a local judge issue. And really, the court didn't have jurisdiction over it. Because what they decided to do was not to take the case. They didn't even decide on the merits. They just said that they were not going to deal with it. And I understand that, but I agree with you. I think it was a terrible injustice. And the whole thing seemed improbable from the start, but her attitude toward it, and you're right. I mean, Anderson Cooper is a pretty gifted guy, a pretty able guy, whether you agree with him or not. He generally knows what he's talking about, even when you disagree with him. He just seemed almost at a loss for words, so she was making really no sense. And let's face it, rape is a very, very serious issue. And yet she's there joking about it. She's going to go out and buy new clothes for Rachel Maddow. I mean, if this had all been true, wouldn't you think she would be, still traumatized? She would be saying how, what a bittersweet decision it was, that type of thing. Instead, it was like, one big, big game she was playing, which could have been, I don't know. But to me, that case to me is, I think it was a miscarriage of justice. But again, the courts have decided in New York, I think the real fault lies in New York. When I was in law school, the New York court system was looked upon as a model. Like the New York Court of Appeals, for instance, that was put on a level with the United States Supreme Court. If you were writing something, if you were an exam and you wanted to cite a case and you could quote the New York State Court of Appeals, that was just about equivalent to the U.S. Supreme Court. And all the courts down below, whatever imperfections there were, the New York court system was really looked up to. Now it's just an extension of the left wing of the Democratic Party.
0: And it's so sad. Congressman Peter King, as always, thank you so much for joining us. Stay cool, Congressman.
1: Yes. Tomorrow is my son Sean's birthday. July 1st, and he thinks the whole world should celebrate his birthday, so I'll celebrate it anyway.
0: Fair enough. Fair enough. You said Sean is his name?
1: Sean.
0: Tell Sean we said happy birthday. And yes, it should be about Sean tomorrow. It is his birthday. Congressman King, thank you so much.
1: Thank you, Dominic.
0: It is time for a break, folks. When we come back, your telephone calls.
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5: I sat down with Colin Farrell to talk about season 2 of his Apple Plus TV show, Sugar. It's about a detective who turns out to be an alien searching for his missing sister on Earth. Farrell says what he loves most about playing Sugar is his positivity.
6: He loves human beings. He loves the tactility of human beings. He loves how flawed human beings are. That's kind of one of the things that fascinates him, how broken we are and how through those fractures and those breaks, we're still capable of decency. Sugar is somebody who's taken his own personal loss and grief and pain over the disappearance of his sister. He's transmuted into something that is of benefit to society.
5: But Farrell is not just an actor on the show. He's also the executive producer. What does that guy think?
6: I mean, I would love to get 4 or 5 seasons out of this.
5: Sugar season 2 is on Apple TV+. Cooper Lawrence, Entertainment News, Worldwide News Network, New York.
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7: July 27th, 1976. Singer Tina Turner files for divorce from her husband and bandmate Ike Turner. Tina had been the victim of domestic abuse for years and finally decided to escape the marriage. But the tougher legal battle had to do with her name. Born Anna Mae Bullock, Tina only asked in those divorce papers to keep her stage name, even though it was created by Ike. She asked for nothing more, even giving Ike her half of the rights to all the music they recorded together, all the money they made together, the studio they built together, and all the property they owned in exchange for her freedom and that name. It turned out to be the right decision, especially for financially, as Tina Turner became one of the most iconic American singing acts of all time. Her net worth at the time of her death in 2023 was $250 million. Ike's net worth when he died, $500,000.
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8: Lee Bishop, getting back to Queens detectives, homicide detectives, did you deal much with the investigators?
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9: 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How did you get hurt? Was there sex abuse here? So they have great skills in terms of forensic interviewing and putting cases together that way.
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10: Worldwide News Network update. I'm Bill Rakoff. The Supreme Court ended its term today by rejecting President Trump's executive order on birthright citizenship. The High Court also struck down limits on how much political parties can spend on federal candidates, and it upheld state laws banning transgender girls and women from school athletic teams. Our Washington correspondent Stacey Lynn says the court will now have another big case in its next term.
11: The justices also agreed to hear a major gun rights case this fall over state bans on AR-15s and other semi-automatic rifles. The challenge to laws in Connecticut and the Chicago area could affect similar bans in about a dozen states.
10: Today's vote by the Supremes to uphold the Birthright Citizenship Act was 6-3. Legal analyst Lori Levinson says it was a big defeat to the administration.
12: Under the 14th Amendment, if you're born in the United States, regardless of the status of your parents, you are a citizen.
10: This is the Worldwide News Network.
4: And now, it's time for the Tunnel to Towers Foundation Final Thoughts.
0: And the Tunnel to Towers Foundation Final Thoughts of the day, Philippe and Carlos. I blame you two as much as I blame anybody else. World Cup. You're always running around here with World Cup jerseys on. I decided to take the train in today so I can relax. Ooh, just relax, right? Not realizing it's one of the hottest days of the year. Now, I have to run home, get something to eat, take a nap, then come back for the midnight show, right? Which I enjoy doing. But now, I can't go from New York Penn Station. I have to take the PATH train all the way down to Hoboken and then up to Suffern, New York, because France is playing Sweden in an hour from now at the World Cup. Oh, that's just fantastic. World Cup. Let's go to Silas, line two, Staten Island. Silas, what's on your mind?
13: The first thing on my mind was when the woman was talking about the constant recidivists, that is the problem. And we will continue to have problems in New York until we get a hold of the recidivists. I would pray to God that we get her in there and get Letitia James out of there. The second thing is, if you give somebody a remedy to a problem, like if they're an alcoholic or a drug addict, and you give them, you tell them you have to stop. If they don't stop, there's very little you can do. If we don't get to these young people, the ones who got Van Damme in there, and make them understand exactly what communism is and socialism is, we're going to keep getting this problem. And with this judge voting against the act where they can just drop a baby and become a citizen, that is and will continue to be one of our biggest problems in this country.
0: Indeed. Silas, thank you for the call. I agree with you. Let's go to Sandra in New Jersey, line one. Sandra, what's going on?
14: Well, two thoughts. One is snap to you, but first I want to say about Mandami. You know, he promised everyone free bus fare, okay? And I laughed this morning when I heard the fare is not only going to stay the same, it's going to go up. So the least he could do is freeze the fare instead of having it go up. And it just makes me realize how these voters maybe need to give the Republicans a chance. My sister mentioned to me, I don't know if this is true, Dominic, but she said 80% of the moderate Democrats don't even vote. Only 20% vote.
0: Right.
14: If that's true.
0: Sandra, your sister is right, but it's like banging your head up against the wall. It's not going to change temporarily. Democrats are going to vote. I got to step in, Sandra, because I'm out of time. Democrats are going to vote for Democrats. Thank you for the call, Sandra. Folks, I'm back at midnight. And you know what I'm thinking about? Oh, you guys got game. You two got game. You're picking up for Matt Blaze. Matt Blaze played this song last night. I think it's the Commodores, right? And this is the part of the song I love. I'm not going to sing. I'm not going to sing in the show. I'm not going to do it. And you came into my life. You made my jagged edges smooth. You made my purpose so clear. Oh, you. We're at the end of the show programs. You became my purpose. Folks, never forget. That's the commitment America made on 9/11. You can honor it by donating $11 a month. 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I'm back live at midnight. On America's darkest day of 9/11, the Tunnel to Towers Foundation has spent years honoring America's heroes. 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
10: I'm Bill Rakoff. The Supreme Court had a series of major decisions today. Recapping them, Worldwide News Network Washington correspondent Stacey Lynn.
11: The court rejected President Trump's executive order on birthright citizenship, struck down limits on how much political parties can spend on federal candidates, and upheld state laws banning transgender girls and women from school athletic teams. In addition to these rulings, the justices also agreed to hear a major Second Amendment case over state bans on AR-15s and other semi-automatic rifles. Arguments are expected this fall. Stacey Lynn, Worldwide News Network, Washington.
10: Legal analyst Lori Levinson on the justices' upholding of the Birthright Citizenship Act on a 6-3 vote.
12: But the Supreme Court stood with a law that's been in effect for over 100 years and said, and indeed, regardless of your parents' status, if you're born in the United States, you are a citizen of the United States. Had this case gone the other direction, it would probably have been incredibly disruptive and frightening to hundreds of thousands and maybe millions of people.
10: A major heat wave sweeping across the United States will stretch all the way to the East Coast by this weekend. News Nation's Marcus Espinosa says heat warnings are starting to pop up.
16: The most dangerous heat stretches from the Midwest to the Mississippi Valley, where the National Weather Service says heat index values, they could reach between 105 and 115 degrees. This is serious. In the U.S., heat kills more people than any other weather-related event. Forecasters say what makes this stretch dangerous really is the combination of how long it lasts and the fact that there are very warm nights, leaving little chance to recover, cool down before the next day's heat is already building up again.
10: Power grids are going to be put to the test during the heat wave. The nation's second largest regional grid, PJM, which serves 67 million customers in the Mid-Atlantic and the South, forecasts a record demand of 166 gigawatts on Thursday. An explosive device injured a Ukrainian oligarch, his girlfriend, and a young son at a residence in Monaco early today. Police calling it an assassination attempt. They say the suspect got away. Pope Leo is asking a breakaway group of Catholics in Switzerland to call off planned consecrations of new bishops without his consent. The pontiff called the move a schismatic act and a sin of extreme gravity. Under church law, the consecrations would incur automatic excommunication for the four new bishops and the bishop who consecrates them. Stocks are heading toward the finish line of a rather interesting and, in some cases, tough June. Shares in the AI industry held steadier following some sharp swings earlier this month, described as a roller coaster. Headed toward the close, the Dow Jones Industrial Average up 125 points, the S&P is up 56, and the NASDAQ is up 365. 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
6: 86 degrees, sun and clouds mixing in on this Tuesday afternoon, the last day of June. I'm James Flippin. As Mayor Zohran Mamdani announced the new city budget details today, flanked by lawmakers at City Hall, he also said this spending plan, which purports to have closed a $12 billion budget gap, shows socialist principles at work.
7: And we raise taxes on the wealthiest New Yorkers instead of taking more from those with the least. Throughout this process, I've been reminded of the words of the Austrian economist Friedrich Hayek. If socialists understood economics, they wouldn't be socialists. These past months have shown us anything. It is that socialists not only understand economics just as well as the capitalists who came before, but that we can solve their years of mismanagement through an embrace of our principles.
6: But others have said that the city was only able to balance the spending plan on paper by delaying pension contributions, which has proven disastrous financially in other large municipalities such as Chicago. Also, it was earlier this week when Mayor Mamdani's political ally, Darialitsa Avila Chevalier, won her primary election, part of a growing number of Democratic socialists who have made political headway in deeply blue districts. Chevalier was asked if she would vote for Hakeem Jeffries of New York for speaker if the Democrats won a House majority.
8: When you are working in a coalition with folks, I'm as an organizer, these are conversations that I'm having with the people who are impacted by these types of decisions, right? And so really looking forward to having those conversations. There's a lot that can change between then and now, and I want to be able to have a full and thoughtful discussion with the people who this would impact the most.
6: That audio courtesy of Joy Reid's podcast. And there is sort of a growing rift here between the Democratic Socialists of America and the more establishment Democratic Party. From the Weather Desk, mostly sunny this afternoon, the high near 90, a chance of rain, maybe a thunderstorm overnight, and a low near 73. Hot tomorrow. I'm James Flippin.
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4: Hi, back to Shannon, who's got more yet again. Shannon.
5: All right, this comes from Justice Alito, who brought this up during the arguments. This is his separate dissent. He said the court's interpretation also has national security implications. Suppose that a person's only connection to this country is that he was born here to a mother who was present just long enough to give birth and then quickly return to her native country. Suppose that country is a strategic adversary or enemy of the United States. Suppose the child never visited the United States while growing up and was inculcated with hatred of this country. According to this court now, that person is a citizen of the United States. He can enter and leave the country as he pleases. He can travel the world on a United States passport. Even if he plots to harm this country, he cannot be deprived of his status as a citizen, at least under current precedent. He goes on to say that this decision today also provides a powerful incentive to enter or remain in this country illegally. He goes on to say, in my judgment, the court has made a mistake that will seriously affect the country's future. So some very pointed dissents here from those who raised these very big concerns during the arguments. And they're real world scenarios, which are not a fantasy. They're not a movie. I mean, these things that can actually happen now under this ruling that you have today from the majority.
6: Indeed, my friends, welcome to the Tuesday edition of Boston Early's Rush Hour, fastest hour in American media. All right, the big decision dropped today. The Supreme Court ruled birthright citizenship, the interpretation of it anyway, stays as it is. The fight is not over. And I would just say there are people that are very disappointed by it. If you're disappointed, that means you expected the court to rule other than they did. If you remember when the oral arguments were held, many of us that commented on afterwards said that the court's not going to, you could just tell, the court's not going to give this one. Court's not going to rule any different than they have turned out to have ruled. It was that obvious during the orals. So I'm not disappointed in the ruling. I didn't expect it to go any other way than it did. In fact, President Trump, I thought his take was just really interesting on all of this. By the way, Princess Diana will be with us tomorrow. Can't wait to discuss this with her, along with the other big court rulings of this term. The president has said the Supreme Court has treated Republicans fairly, in caps, and that we will right the wrong of the birthright citizenship through Congress. So that's a very positive statement. In fact, that's what Justice Kavanaugh suggested as the way to deal with this, is that Congress, and from my interpretation of what I'm reading, it may not take a constitutional amendment. The Congress could ratify the intent of what birthright citizenship means without going through a constitutional amendment, and that is one way to go about it. But President Trump said, getting back to his statement, the biggest and most consequential decision issued by the court by far is the Slaughter case, which overturned the very famous Humphreys executor rule. This whole concept of power has been fought for nearly 100 years, going all the way back to Franklin Delano Roosevelt, where a large slice of his power was taken away. He fought to regain it. He even wanted to pack the court, but was unsuccessful in doing so. This decision gives tremendous additional power back to the presidency where it belongs. It is an honor to be the sitting president who, after all these years, won this very important and hard case, hard-fought case. Trump goes on to say, we've had other good victories, too. We had the birthright citizenship loss, which we'll work to correct in Congress. But the big slaughter was slaughter. The Republican Party was treated fairly by the United States Supreme Court. Thank you for your attention to this matter. Yeah. Now, if you, and I spoke about this yesterday. I am so happy. And I mentioned FDR in my discussions yesterday with it. Because this goes back, yes, it goes back to the creation of, to me, socialist America, of which Franklin Delano Roosevelt is the grandfather of socialism in America. But this rule that the agencies would be under the administrative branch, but really under the deep state, and the president would have very little to do with how these agencies are run, goes back to FDR's time. And if you want to hear how very liberals, how very upset liberals are about it, look no further than the publication The Nation, kind of a commie rag. Their headline reads thusly: the Supreme Court just gave Trump a terrifying new power. On Monday, the Supreme Court vastly expanded the president's power by ending the independence of the country's independent executive agencies. That whole opening sentence makes zero sense. Executive agencies are in the executive. You can't have independent agencies in the, as if the executive agencies don't fall within the executive branch. The president runs the executive branch except for these independent agencies, which are in his branch or her, if we have a female president. And The Nation goes on to say it did this in a ruling that gives the president to fire the people who run these agencies at will rather than for cause. This change doesn't just mean that Donald Trump and Elon Musk, boy, they hate Musk, can chainsaw their way through the federal government. It means that Trump, or whoever is president after him, can undermine the entire regulatory structure that constrains the smash-and-grab capitalism favored by the Epstein class. Boy, they are just going all out here. People upset. It means that institutions that regulate banks, businesses, public health, and the environment are nothing more than the puppets of the administration in charge. It means that the administration under the president actually gets to implement what the president that was elected sees as the mandate for his or her election. That's what it means. Up until now, you could be president and you had this bureaucratic state. It's called the administrative state, or it's called the deep state. Take your pick. And they have all these political appointees that Democrats and their allies, for the most part, have lobbed into these positions, some buried them in this for decades. And their job was to, if a Republican is elected, sabotage. Yeah, he's supposed to be in charge of the agencies, but you sabotage that president. Make sure that we don't get Republicans who actually have power. And that has been overturned now, and liberals understand the full meaning of it. I said yesterday, this is one of the biggest rulings in our history. It is. This is one of the biggest rulings that has come down in the court for the last 100 years. Now, getting back to this birthright business very quickly, Kavanaugh, in his concurrence, appears to have given Republicans a path forward. That's what a Fox News report said. He did not argue that President Trump's executive order ending birthright citizenship violated the 14th Amendment Instead, he argued that such a change would require an act of Congress. So what Kavanaugh is saying, and pretty much in his, hey, Congress, you guys want to change this, you know, you can change this. He wrote, the court today holds that the order violates the 14th Amendment to the Constitution, speaking of Trump's executive order. I respectfully disagree with the court's constitutional holding. In my view, the executive order does not violate the 14th Amendment, but the order does contravene a federal statute, 8 U.S.C. 1401. Congress could, consistent with the 14th Amendment, amend 1401 or otherwise enact new legislation establishing exemptions to birthright citizenship for children born to foreign citizens unlawfully or temporarily in the country. But Congress has not yet done so. So, throwing the ball right back at Congress. Dear Congress, you guys can amend this without going through a constitutional amendment and pretty much get what you want. In the birthing tourism industry. You can do that. You can make it clear that if you're here illegally and have a kiddo, the kiddos are not necessarily American citizens. You could do that. So this is not a total loss, you see, my friends. There are paths being pointed to the forward way out of this. We, speaking of forward ways, we'll take a quick break and come back with you because there's so much more. On this day in 1943, one of the three original Supremes, Florence Ballard, was born. Florence Ballard was on 16 of the top 40 singles that the Supremes had, including 10 of those that were number one hits throughout the 60s. She passed away in 1976. Remembering Heavenly Birthday today, Miss Florence Ballard of the Supremes. James Golden Snurley with you. Fastest Hour in American Media continues. Keep it right here.
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0: Here's Yana Derillis.
7: This is your travel report celebrating 250 years of America. Freedom 250. Back in 1872, Yellowstone became the country's first national park. Congress basically looked at the geyser and said, yeah, we're keeping that. Today, Old Faithful still erupts right on schedule. Wander past the bubbling springs painted gold and blue, then refuel on a bison burger in Jackson Hole. Miami didn't even exist until 1896, yet it arrived so fast and loud and has main character energy. Crystal clear beaches meet pastel colorful Art Deco buildings on Ocean Drive, while Spanish and Cuban influence flavor everything, from the music to the local dishes. Order a Cuban coffee so strong it legally counts as a meal. Visiting during Art Basel is a special treat. 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I'm Yana Derillis for the Worldwide News Network.
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6: Tina Turner's story is one of the greatest comeback stories in entertainment history. 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But after surviving years of personal hardship and abuse, Tina rebuilt her career on her own terms. And became an international superstar. Her performances radiated strength, grit, and pure energy. Tina Turner didn't just survive adversity, she conquered it, becoming a symbol of determination and triumph recognized around the world. You're simply the best.
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14: That is the soulful saxophone of Kenny G, as friends and family and some of the music industry's most famous names said goodbye to the music producer Clive Davis at the Central Synagogue in Manhattan yesterday. Mourners listened as many speakers shared their fond memories, including Barry Manilow.
15: A few months ago, surgeons removed a piece of my lung. 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
14: And from New Jersey, Dionne Warwick.
16: He was always asking, where's my Dionne? Well, I'm here today, Clive, for you. 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
14: Other speakers included Jennifer Hudson, Alicia Keys, and Jersey's own Bruce Springsteen. The service at Central Synagogue was followed by a private burial. John Terrett, 77 WABC News.
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0: And honestly, why would you want to?
2: James Golden, known popularly as Bo Snerdly.
0: This is The Rush Hour with James Golden.
2: Rush.
6: Oh, man. This one always makes me sad on this day, remembering this is the day that Phyllis Hyman committed suicide. She was supposed to be, perform at the Apollo. They found her body a few hours before. She was 45 years old at the time. I love Phyllis Hyman's voice. She was an exotic beauty, too. She was beautiful, but in a really exotic kind of way. Not your standard beauty thing. But she suffered from depression. And severe depression. I guess, I don't know whether she was bipolar or not. But, and it was just so sad because she was so talented. And she suffered with depression. It was kind of well known. Anyway, Phyllis Hyman, remembering the beautiful, the great Phyllis Hyman. Hey, Jimmy, this just remains. Every time I, it's so sad. She was an amazing talent.

0: thirdly, we're going to, there were some other Supreme Court rulings that we will get to, the one on transgender athletes, which, okay, if your state bans it, cool. If your state doesn't ban it, it didn't tell the states that they had to. There was a big ruling concerning campaign finance and what's called coordination. So we will get to that, too. Carlos, the moment that Mike Johnson, we don't have to play it all, discovered what was going on, cut one, he was told during his presser, that's when the Supreme Court, listen to the way that it took him.
1: Oh, dear. What did they rule?
2: Here we go.
0: Oh, dear. What did they rule?
3: Lawfully or temporarily present are subject to the jurisdiction of the United States and are citizens at birth under the 14th Amendment Citizenship Clause. What's your reaction to that?
1: Well,
2: this is real time.
1: I need to read the opinion, okay? But obviously that's, I mean, you could say that's a textualist, originalist view. However, I do think that this has been grossly abused in recent years, okay? And that is the case that was being made by the plaintiffs in the case, and we're very sympathetic to that because it is a serious problem. We have it's become a tourism, birthing tourism, they call it, you know, a trend where people will just come and you just come onto the soil and have your child, and then they're able to avail themselves of the welfare state and everything else.
0: Drop a baby here, get welfare for life.
1: It's intended to serve a noble and important purpose and has been thwarted and overused and abused.
0: Yeah.
1: And so I'm sure that we'll continue to look at that.
0: I'm dealing with
1: the conclusion from this opinion is going to be
0: Republicans
1: that
0: now.
1: You've got to amend the Constitution to fix that.
0: You know, what we're trying to do right now is just pass stuff. And these Republicans just won't let me pass stuff. They keep talking about the damn SAVE Act. We're trying to put the SAVE Act in with the defense stuff, but they don't want to hear it. They're having a rebellion. And the Senate, why they're not helping. So, I mean, what are we supposed to do? Are we supposed to Congress? They say, the Kavanaugh says something about let Congress do it. But Congress is useless. Almost, but anyway, so it's up to Congress, and will they stop it? I don't know. We're fighting a rebellion with all of these. We got this Luna girl. We got all these others that are stopping me from doing what I'm trying to do now. Poor Mike. Yeah, that's right, ladies and gentlemen. Republicans in the House are having a rebellion. They're sick of the Senate, so they're holding up action in the House. It doesn't have to make sense. Princess Di will explain it tomorrow. Meanwhile, we'll be right back. Don't go away.
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5: July 26, 1941. President Franklin D. Roosevelt makes the difficult decision to lure General Douglas MacArthur out of retirement to become the leader of the U.S. Armed Forces in the Far East. It was more than 4 months before Pearl Harbor, but it was clear the threats to America were rising. And despite his personal dislike for MacArthur, Roosevelt knew he had to go with the best man for the job. Once World War II did start, the U.S. suffered some setbacks, and FDR even had to order MacArthur to escape to Australia. But MacArthur vowed, "I shall return," and return he did. First to liberate the Philippines from Japan, and then to finish the job to end the war overall. After the war, MacArthur became the military governor of Japan, helping to bring the country into the modern era both economically and even in areas like civil rights. Japan and the reconstruction of that country remains, arguably, the greatest foreign policy success in American history.
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6: 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At the Hudson River crossings, you're moving pretty well in both directions at the GWB. At the Lincoln Tunnel, heading into New York, going to cost you up to 30 minutes. For New Jersey Transit, it is a World Cup match day, so the schedule is all changed. And the Morris and Essex, Gladstone Branch, and Montclair-Booton line rail service faces up to 30-minute delays due to overhead wire issues near North Broad Street. LIRR's Babylon Branch, Ronkonkoma Branch, and Montauk Branch face delays. I'm James Flippin.
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8: I'm John Terrett. It's the end of the day, the end of the month, the end of the second quarter, and the end of the first half of the year. Where does the time go? The S&P 500 has just had its best 3 months in 6 years. The Nasdaq 100, too. Chipmakers continue to surge. Best quarter ever, particularly companies that make tools to build the chips. This after South Korea announced plans to invest over $500 billion in AI chips to challenge the US and China. On Tuesday, the Dow has been at record levels. Gold is elevated, too. On the data front, the JOLTS report, which tracks job openings, suggests a stable labor market with opportunities reaching 7.6 million in May and virtually ruling out an interest rate cut this year, surely. Consumer confidence has been edging up in June, but there are still worries about the Middle East, high gas prices, and a perception among respondents that getting a job is hard. T-Mobile is retiring some of its legacy wireless plans and moving customers onto more modern ones. Ooh, and charging them about $4 for the privilege, too. On Wednesday, we get the private jobs report ahead of the government jobs report coming up on Thursday, ahead of America's 250 birthday celebrations, which get underway on Friday. After the closing bell on Tuesday, one of the most interesting global companies, a real bellwether when it comes to inflation, and that is the sporting apparel firm Nike. With business, I'm John Terrett.
4: This is the Red Apple Audio Network's Market Report, sponsored by Abacus Global Management.
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10: A new poll finds political and racial divides when it comes to flying Old Glory.
11: 7 in 10 Republicans surveyed in an AP NORC poll say they fly the American flag, at least during the holidays like the 4th of July. But 6 in 10 Democrats and independents say they never fly the flag. Younger and black Democrats display the stars and stripes the least. Dartmouth history professor Matthew Delmont says many black Americans see the flag as a symbol of exclusion, while older, white, and more conservative Americans consider the flag patriotic. Michael Wallace, Worldwide News Network.
10: LeBron James will not be back with the Lakers, and he's planning to play a record-extending 24th NBA season elsewhere. But where? The Lakers releasing a statement today thanking James for his 8 seasons with the club. His decision is perhaps the biggest domino that's going to fall during the NBA's off-season player movement window. And again, where he lands next? Anybody's guess. Bill Rakoff, Worldwide News Network, New York.

and the Laws. Peter James Camel, guitarist with the Laws, a Liverpool group, has a birthday today. This, of course, their big one back in 1990. This goes. You know, that Phyllis Hyman song that we played, that was written by Mtume and Lucas. Mtume, who's he? The songwriting team, Mtume and Reggie Lucas. All right. Both of them played with Miles Davis in his touring band. They left and did a production company. They have written so many hits. That song, The Closer I Get to You, by Roberta and Donny Hathaway, they wrote that. Never Knew Love Like This Before, Stephanie Mills, that went number one. You Know How to Love Me, we just heard, with Phyllis Hyman. And Reggie Lucas is the guy behind Madonna's first album. So there you go. The Laws, ladies and gentlemen. Now, the transgender thing, not going to spend a lot of time with it because pretty much what it says is the status quo is cool. The status quo is

0: pretty much what it says is the status quo was cool. The status quo was cool. There are states that said, no, you can't do it. Supreme Court said, yeah, okay. Y'all don't have to do it. I love the way that I interpret Supreme Court cases, like every man.
1: So they shook on it? Like,
0: yeah, it's like Supreme Court said, yeah, all right. That's what the Supreme Court said, all right. Y'all don't want to have girls playing in girls' sports? All right. Y'all don't have to. And then they had some other states that said, but we want girls to play in boys' sports. And the Supreme Court said, yeah, all right. At least that's the way I hear it. All right. We ain't going to make you, if y'all want to go out crazy, yeah, all right, cool. And then Kavanaugh wrote, and he's getting, you know, they liked what Kavanaugh said, some of them. Lisa Rubin, cut 4. I think she was on PMS Now. And so that woman is, this is their...
2: I want to read aloud from the ruling. Ruling, we emphasize one last point. Most of the biological female and transgender student athletes who are involved in transgender sports disputes around the country are teenagers or in their early 20s. Those student athletes want to play sports. Their desire to compete warrants respect. No student athlete on either side of the issue, whether a biological female or transgender, deserves to be ostracized or vilified. And I think that's a really interesting comment by the majority, because you have seen a number of athletes, women athletes in particular, who are born female and present as female, sort of villainize some of the people who are like the plaintiffs in this case.
3: Yeah.
2: And Fallon was talking earlier about a demonstration
0: Wait a minute.
2: At the court and a hearing.
0: I just understood what she was saying. You have some of the women in these cases who are born female and present female. Why not just say who are women, who are girls? You have some of the plaintiffs of this case who are women. But no, anyway. So she goes on to make that a big deal. You have women who are born females and present females. And then you have Laura Coates. She was giving analysis on CNN. Cut 6. Listen to this language.
4: This is a monumental decision. Not unexpected, however, given how the oral arguments went. Here was the crux of the issue. It was whether or not somebody who was assigned the male gender at birth would be allowed to play in a traditionally so-called girls' sports in a public or high school or, of course, in the college setting. The argument that they were using to support a ban was that there was an unfair advantage provided to those assigned male at birth in women's competition. The other side said, no, this is sex-based discrimination, and it violates the Equal Protection Clause of the 14th Amendment, and therefore you cannot do it. This has been, as Pamela said, at the heart of many culture wars, and one about what the unfair advantage may be, and whether or not gender identity should be included in a sex discrimination case and otherwise. The courts seemed at the onset to be leaning towards this outcome anyway, but the fact that it has now happened, now that we have 27 or more states, I believe, who have this ban, different colleges, and the NCAA applies it differently to each and every type of sport. And so you had the potential for a patchwork system as opposed to a workable framework that would be consistent across the board.
0: And again, this language liberals use. You had people who were assigned at birth. What the hell? These people distort the language so horribly. You have boys assigned, people who have been assigned at birth a male. You have males. Males that were born males and are going to stay males. And you have others who were born girls but decide they want to be males. It's just. Anyway, the court kind of said, all right, we out, yo. Y'all deal with it. We out. Okay. At least that's my interpretation of it. I could be wrong. Liberals are not going to like this court today, too. Supreme Court. The Supreme Court said today that expanded gun rights will consider whether bans on semi-automatic rifles, often called assault weapons, violate the Second Amendment. So what they are going to take up is

0: whether these states can ban AR-15s. That's the weapon that they hate most, an AR-15, and other semi-automatics. Still, states like Connecticut and Chicago, and in Chicago, cities like Chicago, where they've banned AR-15s, yeah, that's coming up for grabs in the next. Going to be interesting to see how that does. The campaign finance stuff gets into the weeds, but it's a big deal. Republicans had asked if they could lift the bans on coordination money. How a party can, how much money a political party, state party, can coordinate with individual candidates. Supreme Court said, yes, you can. Go ahead and do it. 6-3. So now, supposedly, Republicans have the advantage with money because they'll be able to coordinate with their candidates a little bit better. More money coming in the midterm elections. We'll see whether that plays out the way that it is being reported. And those are some of the biggies. Can't wait to hear what Princess Di has to say about these things tomorrow. All of them. Especially the birthright citizenship. She already told us that she expected the birthright citizenship to go down the way that it went down. But I'm interested to see what she thinks the aftermath would be. And this other one, this huge one, the slaughter case. That, to me, is one of the biggest decisions in the last 100 years, as I've said before. Now, there are other things out there. The DOJ, this probe into this guy, Singham, is huge, but I'm going to put that story aside. This is one of the socialists that's been underwriting the left, and we shall see. There's this story today, too, about key allies in, like, Oman helping to see whether they can divert traffic out of the Strait of Hormuz to thereby lessen the Iranians' position as a power broker in that region. So, we have those things going on. And, my favorite liberal word, and if you thought New York socialists were bad, wait till you meet the Colorado's new socialist that's running. Her name is Malat Kiros. We have something from her. We have something from this gal. I think we had it yesterday. Did we have it yesterday or we had it today? Let me look very quickly. Cut 16. Here she is. This one's running out in Colorado.
1: Denver's not New York, but Denver actually rates socialism higher than we rate capitalism by 4 points. And, you know, when I talk to voters about what we're doing and why I'm a democratic socialist, I remind them that we have socialism already, right? It's in the roads that we drive on. It's in the schools we send our kids to. It's in the fire stations we call upon. I'm just asking that we extend that security to our healthcare, to our housing, to our nutritional food, to our higher education, so that we're actually meeting the basic needs of everyday working families in this country. So that we're not just getting by and surviving, so that we're actually thriving. And in the wealthiest, most powerful country on earth, we're not asking for much.
0: So we already have socialist roads. We already have socialist fire departments. It's all socialism. We even have socialist public schools. Now, a lot of people would agree with that already. So her argument, hey, we already have socialism. Let's just make sure that it's extended in every single inch of it. She's running out for Congress out in Colorado. And then you have AOC, which we did not get to yesterday. Want to get that. You know, all these young little socialists, especially, they are young, educated, how shall we say, if we had to put a color distinction on it, young white liberals looking at the black guy that runs the Democrats in the House, and they're, all these little white liberals are looking like a lynch mob at this thing. That's what they look like. They look like a white-only lynch mob pointing at the TV screen when they saw Hakeem Jeffries' photo said, "You're next." The only thing they didn't do was use the N-word afterwards. But, you know, they were in public. So you could tell the vibe was the vibe. "You're next." Anyway. Well, that's what happened. Oh, yeah. If you don't believe me, go dig up the footage and look at them. They're like pointing at the TV screen when they saw the black guy's picture, the black Democrat, Hakeem Jeffries. Black guy came. They were cool. They were cool. Mondami had, you know, the people in you know, the burkas and everything, and they're cool with that. They're like, okay, the people in the burkas, they're cool. And then Hakeem Jeffries' picture comes on. And they all start pointing to it. And like the lynch mob, you're next. But they couldn't get that last word out of their mouths. You're next. And they just kept saying it over and over again to Hakeem Jeffries. You're next. You're next. So AOC was asked about that, little Ebonic language here, make sure we're inclusive. And this Cut 17 is what AOC had to say about whether she is going to support Hakeem Jeffries, even though the other young socialists want to lynch him. And this, politically speaking, of course, lynch him. Politically lynch him. So even though the other white young socialists... go ahead, play her.
2: This still feel, said. Though, if Democrats went back to the House, that Hakeem Jeffries is the white one, right person to lead.
3: You know, I've the engaged white one. You heard in, that? Is he the white in many the right conversations one? With Leader Jeffries. And for me, one, and we have a broad caucus, right? For me, I have made very clear that one of my priorities in determining and in a leader determination is securing public housing financing for New York City. And Leader Jeffries has made his prioritization for the residents of public housing very clear. And for that reason, I will be supporting Hakeem Jeffries for leader.
0: And did you understand what she said, Carlos? Did you really, or did it just sound like a bunch of words? Said? Yeah, what did she say?
4: The housing affording thing, like what the rent freeze here?
0: That wasn't what she was talking about.
4: That was not... What was she talking about? I don't know. I'm still stunned by that woman that with the so-called girl sports. Like, I kind of like...
0: Oh. Okay. She's saying that Hakeem Jeffries proposed like something with public housing that she's doing. And so for that, it just sounds like a bunch of words.
4: It's like, you should sign this for me so I can support you.
0: I guess that's what it sounds like. It's almost like a quid pro quo, doesn't it? It did sound like a quid pro quo. Interesting. Interesting. Anyway, my friends, we have to take a little quick break here. When we come back, we've got the clip of the day. And we know how much you love the clip of the day. We do, too. We've been traveling far. It's Neil. Without a home. Without a home. Without a star. In 1976, on this day. The police, not the group, the other police, they raided Neil Diamond's house looking for drugs. On the boats and on the planes. They found less than an ounce of marijuana in the guy's house. It's like, yeah, who? That's the real question. Who snitched and didn't end up in a ditch? With a stitch. Clip of the day coming up. Don't go away.
5: In the eye of the storm. In the eye of the storm.
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3: Yes, ladies and gentlemen.
4: Reclaiming my...
3: It is time, ladies and gentlemen, for...
5: The clip of the day.
3: Thank you.
5: You want to hear it. It's the clip of the day.
3: And today's clip of the day comes from NBC News. My friends, it is very rare that you hear newscasters that sound like they almost want to give an apology for having to report the news. Today, our clip of the day illustrates what it sounds like when a major news network has folks on the staff, the news journalists, who almost feel like they must apologize the news. And this is what that sounds like.
6: Just a quick note here. The terms that we're using here during our reporting, biological male, biological female, the High Court put those terms in quotations in their decision and their dissent. But just so you know, we're using those terms from the decision itself, biological male, biological female.
3: Did you hear that? ladies and gentlemen, look, please don't get mad at us. The terms that we have to use today to describe what happened in the Supreme Court, these terms, biological male, biological female, the court put those in. We here at NBC, what, we wouldn't dare utter those words, biological male and biological female, because we know how harmful they are to a segment of our audience. We don't like these words. We don't like these words. Biological male. Biological female. But we have to report them because the court said it. So just a note. Don't hold it against us. The Supreme Court are the ones that use these highly offensive terms. How dare them refer to biological males, biological females. But we have to report it anyway. So that's our disclaimer from NBC. Freaking courts. You recognize our theme, our closing theme. Today is Stanley Clarke's birthday. The closing theme that we use here is Quiet Afternoon by Stanley Clarke. Stanley Clarke is one of the greatest bassists in the world. He has worked with Chick Corea, Return to Forever, Santana, Keith Richards, Quincy Jones, Paul McCartney. The Clark Duke Project, they had a big pop hit, Sweet Baby, George Duke and Stanley Clarke together. Anyway, we have been using this because we love Stanley Clarke here. We love, love, love Stanley Clarke. So happy birthday to one of the greatest bassists of mankind. Upright, by the way, and electric. Plays them all. Stanley Clarke. May God bless, protect each and every single one of you, your families, and your loved ones. Love and gratitude, my friends, for your being here with me and allowing me to be with you. God willing, we're back tomorrow with Princess Di here too. So until then, my friends, I bid you adieu.
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2: I'm Bill Rakoff. The Supreme Court wrapping up its term with a series of major decisions today. Worldwide News Network White House correspondent Stacey Lynn.
4: The rulings delivered mixed results for President Trump and conservative states. The court rejected the president's executive order on birthright citizenship, ruling that children born in the U.S. to undocumented or temporary immigrant parents remain American citizens under the 14th Amendment. However, it handed him a significant win in a separate case, striking down limits on how much political parties can spend on federal candidates, allowing more direct campaign support. On education, the court upheld state laws in Idaho and West Virginia, banning transgender girls from competing on school and college sports teams. The ruling is expected to reinforce similar laws in other Republican-led states. Stacey Lynn, Worldwide News Network, Washington.
2: Get ready for loads of videos of people putting eggs on sidewalks and, of course, sales of sunscreen and everything. It's going to be in triple digits around the eastern half of the country. This is New York City Emergency Management Commissioner Christina Farrell.
8: This one is going to be really serious. We haven't seen temps this hot since 2011, 2012.
2: Not everybody is taking the heat wave so seriously. Dan Regan in New Jersey.
9: There's a heat wave coming up in my home state of New Jersey. So the next few days, the weather forecast is going to be nope. I think now's a good time to teach our dog how to use the toilet.
2: In Chicago, the heat index hit 100 yesterday. Meteorologists are predicting the real feel will be higher than the reported temps across the east over the next few days. President Trump said negotiations between the U.S. and Iran would resume in Qatar today.
10: But Iran is telling a different story. Officials there say an Iranian delegation will be in Qatar, but they insist no direct talks with the United States are scheduled. That disagreement comes as negotiators are still trying to resolve major issues, including security in the Strait of Hormuz, a key global shipping route that has helped drive recent swings in gas prices.
2: The State Department says three Americans died in the Venezuela earthquakes. As many as 12 Americans may still be missing, and more than 100 who'd recently been deported from the U.S. to Venezuela are also missing after the earthquakes damaged their hotels. Incidents of drones near major airports causing concern. A JetBlue pilot reporting one hit his plane near New York's JFK airport yesterday. News Nation's Jessica Cartaglia says drones are a big issue.
11: There are more than 100 drone sightings reported near airports each month, averaging about 5 per day. That's a significant number. Last year alone, there were more than 1,800 sightings. The FAA says that drone operators are generally required to stay below 400 feet. They have to follow airspace restrictions around airports. Unauthorized or unsafe drone flights can lead to major penalties. Fines can reach up to $75,000 per violation.
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0: 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Clock show. It's time for Common Sense. Now, it's Katz and Cosby with John Katzimatidis and Rita Cosby, standing for truth, justice, and the American way, bringing common sense to the world. Now, here's John Katzimatidis and Rita Cosby. Breaking news, WABC.
12: And boy, what a huge news day it is here on Katz and Cosby, and of course, the highest court in the land delivered three big decisions. Judge Weinberg, one of them, of course, dealt with, of course, birthright citizenship, and that was the big one. You could tell President Trump was disappointed in that, and America should be disappointed.
13: I think it's a tragedy. That case is a tragedy because they're opening up to birth tourism. Anybody who's flooded into the country illegally, if they have a child, that child will be a citizen. Then they'll bootstrap the rest of the family. And this is very, very dangerous for the future of America. A bad decision. It was never, the birthright clause of the Constitution was never intended to allow for this birth tourism. It was to protect the victims of slavery.
3: Well, we got Professor Dershowitz coming on, and I want to ask him the important question. Did we ask the Supreme Court to decide in a wrong matter? And Craig Eaton, you're a famous lawyer, too, in Brooklyn, Staten Island. In other words, if you were to ask the Supreme Court to judge on it, if people were here on tourism or illegal tourist visit or illegal visit, should you have birthright citizenship?
14: Definitely not. Definitely
3: okay,
14: not.
3: Okay, so,
13: but John is exactly right. You frame the question narrowly, you might have gotten a different result. That's a good point, John.
3: I mean, I'm not even a lawyer. I got an honorary degree from Long Island University that Mike Merlo is supposed to give me a copy of because we can't find it ever since we moved. And, I have is an honorary degree.
13: Okay, based on my vast powers under the state constitution, I hereby make you an honorary lawyer.
12: And that is the big question, because they really did kind of go for, my impression is, the whole kit and caboodle. And it's interesting. The decision I found very interesting too, Judge, because it was 5-4. And it included, I believe, there were also two conservative justices in that decision. This is on the birthright. It was Amy Coney Barrett, Justice Roberts, Sonia Sotomayor, Elena Kagan, and Ketanji Brown Jackson. That's an interesting decision.
13: Yeah, I'm deeply troubled by this. But I think we can get some relief by having the Congress redefine the rights and what birthright means.
12: Yeah, because to John's point, think about all the people. And one of the things we've covered here, you guys, is also tourism, like this birthright tourism by the Chinese, who have like a whole factory where they send somebody over, they have a baby, and surprise, surprise, they're finally an American citizen. And that was one thing that was interesting in the dissent today. I was watching a lot of the coverage. In the dissent today, they came out and said they're troubled by the national security implications.
13: As they should be.
12: Right,
13: as they should
12: be. It's a country, to your point, Judge, that doesn't like us, that says that's an adversary of America. What, you want to have Russians coming over here or Iranians coming over here and having, producing babies and creating some, what, sleeper cells eventually?
14: This opens up so much opportunity for people to get here and become citizens, and their families become citizens.
13: That's right. That's the key.
14: When they should not.
13: They boost
14: here.
13: The whole family.
14: And you know what? And it's going to be intentional. They're going to say, oh, let's send 20 people there and we'll have kids.
12: Yeah.
14: You know, it's going to be a game now.
12: That's the problem, guys. And that's the big thing that you and the judge so aptly are discussing, because that's the issue. It opens the floodgates.
14: It opens the door. Exactly.
12: And that also incentivizes. And this is what I think is interesting. Even the justices on the dissent today came out and said, we're concerned that this opens it up to essentially criminal activity, to say, come one, come all, more illegals to come. That's just what we need in this country right now. I mean, that's a mess, Judge.
13: It's just horrible. And there's a recent case also where a woman announced on her social media that she married somebody from Hamas just to give him citizenship, which, by the way, is a fraud and it's a federal crime. You imagine being stupid enough to announce on media that the purpose of this marriage, a sham marriage, is to give somebody from Hamas citizenship in the United States.
12: And by the way, I'm sure, sadly, that happens a lot. You know, one of the things also tonight, you guys, polls are going to be closing in a few hours in Colorado, and everyone's going to be watching to see, is this a test of the Democratic Socialist Movement expanding beyond New York? Of course, you had the three ones that won in the primaries here recently. And then you got, now tonight, there's two of them that are on the ballot, John, and they're going up against some pretty seasoned incumbents, and everyone's saying this is a test to see if it goes beyond the tri-state area.
3: Well, Rita, I am back.
12: I know you are, by the way.
3: I almost was not back.
12: By the way, you know what is amazing about you? You left and you came back all within a few hours' time. Tell everybody what you did today.
3: Well, we went to Cleveland, Ohio. It was I guess the Greek Orthodox Church of North America was having meetings, bringing together 560 churches and 13 dioceses. And every 2 years they get together. And, it was important. We had 2,000, I spoke before 2,000 people, and the Archbishop spoke and everything was so great. But it's time to bring all religious outfits together and
12: Greek church plays a big role.
3: It was very, very nice. And one of the things I spoke about is, we're glad that President Trump is taking care of, the Christians. Well, he's taking care of the Jews because of what's going on in Israel, and he's taking care of the Christians in Nigeria. He went in and took care of the people that were killing Christians. But this is going on all over the world, and we want to bring more attention to it.
12: I'm glad you did. And John, I want to also give a kudos to you, because I saw some of the images. It was packed. I mean, it's a huge, vibrant population, of course, Greek Americans. That was
3: packed. Delegation of 2,000 people.
12: Wow. Wow. I can't wait to see the full speech later. It sounds like it was just a rousing, and how great that you went there to also show your support for such an important mission.
3: Is Alan Dershowitz on?
12: He is with us right now. Who better, by the way, on such a big Supreme Court day than him?
3: Nobody better than Alan Dershowitz. Alan, welcome to...
15: Well, thank you. Well, first of all, before you ask me any questions, I want to personally thank the Greek-American community, along with the Italian-American community, the Irish-American community. They voted for America in these elections. The only community that fell down was the Jewish-American community. A bunch of self-hating Jews in the Upper West Side, in the East Side, in Park Slope, voted for Mamdani. For the most part, other ethnic Americans understood the common sense approach and voted against them. So thank you, Greek Americans. Thank you, Italian Americans. Thank you, Irish Americans. And no thank you, Jews, self-hating Jews, who voted for Mamdani and for the three candidates who are Mamdani clones. So I just wanted to personally thank the Greek American community that has contributed so much to this country.
3: Well, thank you, Professor. And in addition, I'm thanking President Trump for watching out for the Jewish community and the Israeli and Jewish community is one people. And I'm thanking him for watching out for the Christian community. Christians are dying all over the world. Jews are dying all over the world. And somebody has to watch out for them.
15: And if you're anti-Semitic, your next group you go after are going to be religious Christians, are going to be people from other faiths, because haters hate. And, you scratch an anti-Semite and you're going to find an anti-American, you're going to find an anti-Catholic, you're going to find so many anti-Greek Orthodox. So, you know, the world is really divided into haters and people who can understand differences between people. And one thing I love about being on your show is you always stand up for common sense, middle Americans who I think reflect the greatness of this country. And I hope we can restore that greatness through middle Americans rather than extremists on either side.
3: We got Melissa DeRosa coming on later on. And one of the questions I'm asking, because she's been traveling around, and the pulse of what's going on in the Democratic Party, and how do they feel about 11 Democratic states not going to Washington to celebrate 250 years?
15: It's absolutely remarkable. You know, you get this woman who was just elected, Chevalier, who hates America. I mean, she ought to be running for Congress in Tehran, not in New York City, but New York City people elected her. But we never should forget that in 1932, several thousand Jews formed a political party to support Adolf Hitler because he was going to be good for the economy. You know what happened to those Jews who voted for Hitler? They ended up in gas chambers. Yeah. And you'd think we'd learn the lesson.
3: And I remember the words of some of those Jews, oh, we are loyal Germans, and Hitler knows about it.
15: They went to the gas chambers with their medals from First World War without realizing that Hitler didn't care what you did. It was who you are. It was genetic. You have bad blood. And that's what racism is all about. So thank God for shows like yours, which fight against it, whether it's done by Democrats or Republicans.
3: We stand by common sense. I don't care if you're a Democrat. I don't care if you're a Republican, as long as you have common sense.
15: Well, speaking about common sense, the dumbest thing the framers of the 14th Amendment ever did was to create something called birthright citizenship. It is the dumbest thing. The idea that you're a citizen just because your parents were passing through and dropped you off for one day from a hospital, and then you go back to your other country. You have nothing to do with America. You don't speak English. You don't care about America. You don't pay taxes. You can't be drafted into the army.
3: They can come back and vote.
15: And you can come back at your choice, but you can't contribute to the country, and you can still be a citizen. But I never thought I would say this.
3: Yes.
15: But President Trump today showed he knows more about the Constitution than Chief Justice Roberts, my former student. Roberts basically said that Congress can't change who has jurisdiction over who in the United States. And President Trump said, yes, it can. The 14th Amendment says, and subject to its jurisdiction thereof.
12: Mm-hmm.
15: And if Congress were to pass statute saying somebody just born in the country who stays 6 days or 4 days and never comes back is not subject to the jurisdiction, just the way diplomats' children aren't subject to the jurisdiction, just the way NATO soldiers who are stationed in the United States aren't subject to the jurisdiction. And so Congress can do that, and they better do it quick, because Republicans may lose control over Congress in the midterm. So President Trump has said today, and I want to help him, pass legislation that limits birthright citizenship to those who really, really, really are subject to the jurisdiction of the United States.
16: Professor, I want to ask a $64 billion question.
15: Sure.
16: Is the people who appealed this birthright citizenship, did they do it wrong? Because we were talking about it amongst ourselves, and if they would have said that there's no birthright citizenship if you're a tourist, there's no birthright citizenship if you're an illegal immigrant or entered the country illegally, we would have won that case. My opinion, as an honorary lawyer.
15: Well, you are an honorary lawyer and a good one. I think we would have won it if Congress had done that. I think the big issue in the case is whether the president has unilaterally the authority to declare who is under the jurisdiction of the United States. In general, it's Congress that does it. It decided that Native Americans who have their own reservations weren't subject to the jurisdiction. They passed the statute that said diplomat children. And I think it's up to Congress, not the president. So if Congress had done exactly what you said, I think still it would be upheld. Remember, it was a 5-4 decision with two conservatives joining the three liberals. And I suspect you can peel off at least one, maybe both of them, if Congress passes common sense, sensible, moderate legislation saying who is not subject to the jurisdiction of the United States. And remember, being subject to the jurisdiction of the United States doesn't mean you can be criminally prosecuted. You can be criminally prosecuted if you never set foot in the United States. If you kill an American,
16: but
15: in
16: then
15: England,
16: we go back. But then we go back. We still need 60 votes from the Senate.
15: Well, that's the hardest question. Whether you need 60 or 50 plus the vice president for something like this, I think is a very interesting issue. But you know, eventually we're going to have to get to that decision, get to that question. But it's up to Congress right now, I think, and it's not the president's decision. It's not the Supreme Court's decision. Under Article 1 of the Constitution, it's the Congress's decision. But you're right. Congress has enforced its own rules, which make it less than a majoritarian institution. And so whether that's the right thing or the wrong thing is ultimately up to Congress to decide.
12: And Professor Dershowitz, before we let you go, I want to make sure we get to the transgender. That was a biggie, too. Real biggie. And great for women, I think, in sports. They upheld the ban in the two states. I think there's 27 states that have such a ban. But this is a big win for women in sports.
15: It's also a big win for the constitutional power of states. What the Supreme Court basically says, quoting Brandeis, is that states are the laboratory experimentation. So if you have a dispute, all right, so you have some states going one way, some states going another way. That's what federalism is all about. So I think the Supreme Court was absolutely right in leaving it to the states. So it was a victory for people who are opposed to men who are born as men competing in women's sports. But it's not a complete victory because other states are still allowed to have different rules. I would hope this decision would incline other states, though, to say, at least let's have testing and make sure that people compete equally and don't and people who are born female don't have to compete against people who are biologically, genetically stronger and faster than they are. So we have to create a system where in all states – young girls can compete equally. And there are various ways of doing it. And the Supreme Court has now said, we're going to leave it up to the states to decide.
12: Yeah, great points. Well, please keep us posted. Really great to have your perspective on such an important day, Professor. We love you.
16: Thank you so much.
15: Well, thank you so much. You. Always happy to join. And again, thank you so much to the ethnic communities of New York that show so much more sense than so many American Jews do.
16: Oh, thank you so much. And God bless America.
15: You too.
12: Thank you very much. And you guys, now we have former Homeland Security Department advisor, also former Secret Service Special Agent Charles Marino. Charles, I was watching you on Fox earlier. You were on fire. You know, when this decision came down, this is, of course, the one on birthright citizenship. You feel this really just opens the floodgates to bigger national security issues. Explain.
17: Yeah, I think this is the Supreme Court signing off on the number one incentive that promotes illegal immigration, and that's birthright citizenship. And they fail to take into account, Rita, the context of the current global threat landscape. Look, it's no longer 1868 when the 14th Amendment was first ratified, or 1940 when it was codified. We've got to look at this in terms to the current environment and the environment of recent decades. And that is, many individuals who are going to violate the law should not be entitled to birthright citizenship. And many of these that are violating the law are also sponsored by many of our nation state adversaries, like China. We've seen this play out. It's been exploited for far too long, and it's a detriment. When you get a president like President Trump and his administration who are focusing, and rightfully so, on the causation, on the entitlements that promote illegal immigration. And if you're not looking at something like birthright citizenship, then you're missing the bigger picture. So I think the Trump administration has been entirely right to focus on this and other areas in terms of quashing the way they have in historic measures the overall illegal immigration epidemic.
12: And you also believe, Charles Marino, too, that this is going to incentivize people. I think it does, because they just got a rubber stamp from the Supreme Court, including two conservative members. You can just kind of pop in and have a baby and they're a citizen.
17: Of course it is. This was no different than when Secretary of DHS Ali Mayorkas, under the Biden administration, stood at the podium in the White House briefing room and said, "We're not telling you not to come. We're just asking you don't come now." This is the equivalent of what the Supreme Court did today. They're holding up the stop sign with their left hand and they're waving everybody in under the table to say this is acceptable behavior. And so we're going to see now an influx, despite of everything that the Trump administration have done to bring down overall illegal immigration at the border by over 90% and enforcing the illegal immigration laws of this country the way that they've had to decrease this overall influx, we're going to see it spike at both our southwest border and northern borders because of what the Supreme Court has done today. The American public have lost today. They've lost based on our national security for the country wasn't enforced, and also entitlements. The American taxpayers are going to continue to bear the cost through entitlements of these illegal immigrants coming into the country and having babies here.
12: You know, you just hit a really powerful point. The judge and I were both nodding when you're sitting there talking about entitlements, because it's not just obviously national security. It's a drain on finances. And we even saw, what was it in New York? $5 million that they spent on illegal immigrants within a 2-year period. And now they just said, $5 billion. And now they're saying, come one, come all again. I mean, they're not giving any reason not to.
13: No, they're encouraging that. They're encouraging it.
17: Yeah, they are. Look at Minnesota, for example, with Somalians. The Somali head of households are at 87% in terms of receiving some type of welfare. And guess what? 10 years later, while they're still in the country, that only drops to 81%. What does this tell us? It tells us everything we need to know. Not only are we increasing the national security risks, because none of these individuals can be thoroughly vetted, despite what the Biden administration told us for 4 years, but they're going to continue to be a drain on the American taxpayers. So really, the Supreme Court, by ignoring the current environment that we're dealing with here, have really set the country and the American public up for failure. And some are going to pay with their lives, in terms of the public safety threats that are being let into the country, and they're going to struggle to survive based on the flood of entitlements that continue to be received.
16: Charles Marino, John Katzmatidis. I just had we had Alan Dershowitz on the phone, and I think whoever filed the thing with the Supreme Court did it wrong, because if they would have done it, saying that if people were tourists that came in and had a baby, shouldn't be an American citizen. And if they're illegal migrants or immigrants, it shouldn't be an American citizen either.
17: Well, I think
16: we would have won that one. What do you think?
17: I think there's also a level of responsibility here where the Supreme Court justices need to start paying attention to what's going on outside of their bubble.
13: Well, they should also...
17: Yeah, go ahead.
13: Charles, it's Judge Weinberg. They all should look back at the legislative history of the 14th Amendment. This was never intended to do anything but protect the former slaves.
12: Exactly.
13: That was exactly the issue before the court. They overread the 14th Amendment.
16: Whoever filed it with the Supreme Court or the court case, the appeals court, the Supreme Court, the district court, they went for the entire
13: John, you're absolutely right.
12: Yeah,
13: they should have narrowed and defined the issue, and they could have won.
12: If you said tourism, a birthright tourism,
16: the other side of midnight, the Supreme Court should be smart enough to be able to say, yeah, we're not going to appeal, we're not going to accept this.
12: Yeah, parcel
16: it. But this portion is their right. If they're tourists or if they're illegal or migrants or
13: no way, no way,
16: yeah,
13: no
12: right,
13: entitlement.
12: Right, but they didn't. They just threw it out. Charles Marino, thank you very much. It's really great.
17: Real quick, Rita, any of us envision that the founders of this country could look so far forward as to imagine what
16: impossible.
17: We're dealing with today?
12: Never.
16: 250 years ago.
12: Right, never. That we'd have, 10 to 20 million coming in?
16: But it is a clear and present danger to the country.
12: It is.
13: But the drafters of the 14th Amendment, because of the Civil War, knew exactly what they were dealing with. They knew exactly what they were trying to protect the former slaves.
16: We got to take a break. Thank you, Charles Marino,
12: Charles,
16: for coming on.
12: Thank you.
16: And keep fighting for our country.
13: Thank you.
17: You got it.
12: Thank you, Charles.
17: Thank you.
12: And you guys, we're going to take a break because we have KT McFarland coming up talking about Iran.
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19: And I'm proud to be an American.
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18: A
0: common sense recap of the day's biggest stories. It's John Katzimatidis and Rita Cosby. 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
12: And John, I want to make sure we give a big shout out to one of our own, our great president of Red Apple, Chad Lopez, who right now, by the way, I think as we speak, is receiving the gold standard in business from Barrett Media, which
16: that,
12: is a biggie.
16: That is wonderful. Well deserved.
12: There's the applause.
14: Congratulations,
12: going
14: crazy. Chad. Look at that.
12: I know. He rocks. Chad is the best and obviously does so much for Red Apple and has been with Red Apple for a while, juggling everything with the Worldwide News Network and everything else, right? So, well deserved.
16: Well deserved.
12: Well deserved. We love you, Chad.
16: And let's go to KT now.
12: Yeah, somebody else we love. KT McFarland, former Deputy National Security Advisor under President Trump. And KT, right now, the sides are meeting in Doha. Is anything going to get accomplished, or is this just more dragging by Iran?
1: It's more dragging by Iran, but frankly, it does not work to our disadvantage to have this dragged out. The strait is open. Oil's getting through. The price of oil, as John predicted on this show, when everybody else said the price of oil would stay high, gasoline would stay high, John was the guy who got it right. Price of gasoline is down. The price of oil is down. And so even though the war is not maybe officially over, it's a very good thing politically for the president and Iran. Whatever Iran is doing militarily, you know, we can, as long as President Trump can keep gasoline prices low, he goes into the midterms with a great advantage. And then, you know, what is that expression, F-A-F-O? I think that it, after the election, that if Iran continues to try to screw around and play around and tap around, that's when the Godfather settles all scores.
12: And how does the Godfather settle this score, KT?
1: Well, look, I mean, he's given the Iranians a choice. They can abide by the terms of the agreement, which are very fair to them. I mean, outrageously fair to them. They just have to give up their nuclear program, stop funding the terrorists, stop killing Americans, and then they're welcomed back into the international community. They get their assets that they've held in foreign banks. Those can be unfrozen. They can trade in the world market. They can be a prosperous nation. If they don't want to do that, if they want to go down the road of nuclear weapons, death to Israel, death to America, kill all the Jews, have terrorist proxies threaten people around the world, try to close the Strait of Hormuz again, then the president has extraordinary capabilities under his control. Military, he could use the military option against Iran's remaining nuclear, economic sites, against their military sites. He can use the banking capabilities that we have of turning the sanctions on. So Iran has a choice. Join the international community of nations by behaving like a responsible nation. Give up your nuclear weapons, and we'll welcome you. And if that's not your choice, if you want to do something different, we have another plan in mind for you, which is to destroy the rest of their military, potentially take out many more of their leaders, and potentially even to destroy Iran's economy, not just for a year or two, but for a generation.
16: KT, the big problem is the Iranian people are great people. The Persians are great people. But it's these mullahs that I understand that they're unreasonable. And, you know, there's two or three type different Irans. So this is the problem.
1: That is the problem, John. And the three Irans are probably, on one hand, it's the Revolutionary Guard Corps. These are the revolutionary military guys who don't want to settle anything. They want their nuclear weapons, death to Israel. Those are the guys who were supporting the terrorist movements around the world. The second group is probably the mullahs. And even though the mullahs have said in the past, death to America, it's not clear. To me, they could be potentially the swing vote. And then the guys that we're negotiating with are the pragmatists, the civilians, the leader of parliament, the leader of government. They know they've got a country to run. So they want to find a strike a balance and do a deal with the United States and with the Gulf Arab neighbors and Israel. We'll see who prevails. But one thing that I don't think President Trump is going to allow is if we get a deal, everybody wants a deal, and then let's say there's one guy with a shoulder-launched missile or with a drone.
16: You can't help
1: that
16: it.
1: He wants to, that guy isn't going to survive because we're not going to let one guy stand in the way of peace in the world.
16: There's always going to be that one guy, and that's the problem. I mean, my recommendation to the president is to go in there and hit the guard real bad. I mean, don't go after the infrastructure because we have to pay to rebuild it. Don't go after the Persian people, the civilians. Go after this Iranian guard and the way we knocked out the leadership before. Knock out the colonels, knock out the generals of this Iranian guard.
1: We've already taken out the first tier of leadership and the second tier of leadership. We're working on the third. But, you know, we could do the fourth, fifth, sixth tier of leadership until we find somebody who wants to do a deal with us.
16: But, you know, we can't knock off the infrastructure. We're gonna have to pay for it to build it up again.
12: So, KT.
1: And that's the mistake of World War One was, the Germans caused World War One. It was a devastating war. But then the Allies who defeated them said, okay, Germany, we want reparations. We're going to condemn you to a generation of poverty and misery. And that's what gave rise to Hitler. And so, John, you're right. You don't want to have 90 million Iranians mad at you.
12: Right.
1: So find a way, get rid of the bad guys, and find a way to work with the people who historically have been close allies of the United States.
16: So before we lose you, let's go up to Ukraine and Russia. Who is crazier, Putin or Zelensky?
1: Putin's crazy to start the war, crazy to pursue the war. Zelensky, in retrospect, I mean, it seemed at the time that he was crazy to resist, but because Ukraine has been brilliant in developing drone technology and anti-drone technology, they were able to take the fight to the Russians. And when this war is over, and I think that this war will be over in the in the next year, before the end of President Trump's term, Ukraine is going to end up being a very powerful country because it has the one weapon everybody in the world wants. It's a cheap, easy, exceedingly effective weapon. And Ukraine, because it had to, developed the capability of building these drones in people's basements. And they can do it brilliantly, better than, millions of contractors have tried to spend, throw $1 billion after this. And we haven't done it as well as a couple of Ukrainians in their basement. So everybody's going to want to buy
16: a new way to fight a war.
12: Yeah.
16: I mean, the regular type of war is going to become obsolete. And I think the way we watch the movies on Terminator 1, I think the future is robots to go in and fight the war.
12: Yeah. And by the way, also the drones have been a huge help. They've been helping against Iran. Too, because remember, they've been stepping up and saying, here's the technology that we saw. So it's interesting how they're all interconnected, KT.
16: Yeah. Craig Eaton?
14: We're all scared about nuclear weapons and everything else. And you look at these drones and this technology, which is so easy to replicate and manufacture. It's a whole change of the game here.
12: It is.
14: And it's scary here in the United States with that technology. What can be done and what damage can be
12: done?
14: And
12: the one-way drones, we saw it. And listen, the IRGC is still using those one-way drones on cargo ships. They got one in the other day.
14: They

0: damage can be
1: done. And the one-way drones, like we saw it. And, listen, the IRGC is still using those one-way drones on cargo ships. They got one in the other day.
0: They wanted to use it in Washington, D.C. with the UFC fight.
1: Yes,
0: they were
1: going
0: to have the drones come in.
1: That's right.
0: And then they were going to have people with machine guns as all the people were escaping the drones and start just assaulting and killing them.
1: Right, it's
0: scary. This is scary stuff.
1: It's scary.
0: This is scary stuff.
1: Yeah, KT, final words, honey.
2: 4th of July, you know, 250 years, we're at the cusp of a golden age for America, and it'll be led by a president who has just stood up for the American people and had the courage of a lion. And I am so proud that we are a country now under that kind of leadership, because the next generation will be golden. For Americans and, frankly, for the world.
1: No, and you're right. Thank God President Trump has the guts and the wherewithal. I mean, nobody has taken the fight to Iran like he has. And bravo. Thank goodness. And also Venezuela, too. You know, you think about Maduro and everybody else. He's put narco traffickers, everybody on notice, too. It's been extraordinary.
3: Well, thank you, KT, and have a great 4th of July weekend.
1: Thank you, KT.
2: Thank you very much.
3: Rita, the top news of the day.
4: It's the top news of the day. Here's Rita Cosby.
1: Well, guys, as we have been talking, the Supreme Court rejected President Trump's attempt to limit birthright citizenship in the U.S. by executive order. And also in another blockbuster ruling today by the High Court, the justices also upheld state bans on transgender athletes in women and girls sports. And we're going to talk with one of those athletes coming up, Peyton McNabb, about what she endured with a transgender athlete in her group. Also coming up, this is really sad. Boy, rescue operations are continuing in Venezuela as first responders search for people under the rubble caused by two massive earthquakes this week. But rescuers saying they are pulling out more bodies, saying this is slowly turning into a massive recovery operation. The death toll has now climbed to over 1,700, and the number of missing stands in the tens of thousands of people. And of course, our prayers are with them. We're going to talk to Peyton McNabb coming up, and John Solomon, Melissa DeRosa, and also the head of the Sergeants Benevolent Association about the New York City budget. Some of the things it leaves out for the NYPD.
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8: 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At the Hudson River crossings, pretty quiet. NJ Transit's World Cup restrictions are kind of ending this hour, but the Morris and Essex, Gladstone Branch, and Montclair Booten line all face up to hour delays in both directions due to signal issues near North Broad Street. Long Island's Ronkonkoma branch facing some cancellations. And for the New York City subways, the N, R, and W train face severe delays due to a switch problem near Queensboro Plaza. I'm James Flippin.
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0: Welcome back, America. Shall we continue? I think we shall. Now, this language is important. Jurisdiction. We go back to this word, jurisdiction thereof. Listen to me. I'm walking you through it. We come back to the word jurisdiction, where Roberts makes the same argument as those who've always supported birthright citizen make. That is, jurisdiction means physical jurisdiction. You're here, that's it. So if a pregnant mother is in our country illegally and has her baby in our country, the baby is granted immediate citizenship, according to this argument, for two reasons. Number one, under British common law, the subject's born in the king's kingdom are subjects. Well, that's ridiculous. That's not what the framers believe, but that's that. Number two, it's the plain language. It says jurisdiction. What else could it possibly mean? Now, as I said, does that make sense to anybody? So a foreigner can unilaterally confer jurisdiction on herself, illegally, I guess, by conferring then jurisdiction on her soon-to-be-born baby by coming into the United States illegally. That defies simple logic. So is that what the framers of the 14th Amendment meant? Of course not, and they never said that. And meanwhile, the country from where the parent comes continues to treat the baby as a citizen of their country. China does this now. The language states the following in the amendment. All persons born or naturalized in the United States and subject to the jurisdiction thereof are citizens. Notice, the authors did not leave it at all persons born or naturalized in the United States are citizens. They didn't say that. They added language. That would have been enough. So why did they add superfluous language? Superfluous language, because the rest of the sentence is key to what they intended. Subject to the jurisdiction thereof. So all persons born or naturalized to the United States, they didn't say are citizens. They said subject to the jurisdiction thereof. It means subject to the political allegiance to our country and no other. A fundamental duty of loyalty to our country, patriotism, part of the civil society, a legal bond, societal ties, in exchange for which you receive the legal rights and protections afforded all citizens. Somebody who just walks into the country, none of that applies.
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3: 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Hate to be the bearer of bad news here, but NJ Transit rail commuters are getting absolutely crushed tonight. There were the World Cup restrictions in place earlier, and now signal problems near Newark Broad Street has delays up of over an hour for New Jersey Transit trains. The Hudson River crossings are largely pretty quiet. The Lincoln Tunnel and the George Washington Bridge going to cost you at least 20 minutes heading into town. And the New York City subways have delays up on the M, N, and W trains. I'm James Flippin.
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7: It's expected to be a record-setting holiday travel season starting this coming weekend. Airports are bracing for tens of millions of passengers. News Nation's Brooke Schaefer says there's a lot of events at the same time.
8: You've got the 4th of July, you've got America 250 celebrations, and then also, of course, you've got those World Cup games. So this is really shaping up to be another record-setting travel period. Airports across the country are bracing for tens of millions of travelers. In fact, American Airlines is even expecting for this 4th of July to be a record for them. About 8 million customers expected to fly that airline alone for the holiday.
7: TSA says Thursday, July 2nd is going to be the busiest day for travel. A New Jersey middle school is investigating after a baby picture of Adolf Hitler was discovered in its yearbook. The image was allegedly slipped into a collage of baby photos by a student at Eastbrook Middle School in Paramus. Worldwide News Network, I'm Cooper Lawrence.
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0: That's what they did. They rewrite American history. Now, let me tell you something else that bothers me about all this. By trying to expand what took place in 1866 and 1868, by trying to expand on that whole notion that this was directed specifically at getting square, getting it right, getting it straight with our fellow black human beings to make sure that their lives could be free and equal and participate in this country. We're talking about illegal aliens now, and the children of illegal aliens. That was one of the purposes of the 14th Amendment. In other words, we're dumbing down. We're dumbing down the purpose of all these actions that took place. It had nothing to do with British common law. It had nothing to do with immigration. It had nothing to do with the children of illegal aliens. We were trying to get square with slaves, former slaves and their children. The 13th Amendment abolishes slavery officially. The 14th Amendment, equal rights, due process, that freed black slaves and their progeny were to be treated as other Americans. And then the 15th Amendment, the right to vote, had nothing to do with the children of illegal aliens. Then you read these comments online. Well, what did you expect? We have 150 years of this. What are we going to do, reverse it right away? You know, it's interesting about that comment. Justice Kavanaugh wrote something in his decision, which was very technical. He voted that the executive order violated a federal statute. He didn't really take a big position on the Constitution. So people are saying it was a 5-4 decision, it was a 6-3 decision. No, it was a 6-3 decision because he voted down the executive order for whatever the reason. It doesn't matter. He voted it down, but not on constitutional grounds. But he said, along the lines of the compromise that I was even thinking they might do, which is, we're not going to constitutionalize birthright citizenship. It's not in the 14th Amendment. I don't care if they've been practicing it for 150 years or not. And by the way, that's not correct. For 40 years after the 14th Amendment, my view, the president's view, and the view of other solid constitutional conservatives, our view was the view that was upheld and followed for 40 years after the adoption of the 14th Amendment. So it wasn't 150 years. That said, what Congress could do is the following. The 14th Amendment does not say that just because you're born in America of illegal aliens, you're a citizen. But the 14th Amendment does not say Congress can't grandfather in all those people who are already treated as if they were birthright citizens. So in other words, you have somebody here who's 83 years old, okay? They've been here since they were 14 years old. And so what he's saying is, Congress can still pass a statute and say, look, we're cutting off birthright citizenship on this date, anything forward, no good. Which is the point I made. I thought the Supreme Court might actually do that. But no. Bridge too far. Am I making sense? You understand my point, Rich? If not, I want to repeat it. So there is a fix, quote unquote, if Congress wanted to do that kind of a fix. Doesn't have to apply to everybody going back God knows how long. But that said, what this court did was, you want to open the floodgates, Democrats? You want to break existing immigration law, Democrats? You want to fail to uphold the law, which, by the way, is a violation of the Constitution? Democrats, well, you're going to be rewarded. Your party's going to be rewarded. The illegal alien's going to be rewarded. Everybody's going to be rewarded, no matter who's coming in. So if you have a terrorist, a female terrorist who comes into the United States, and she comes into the United States, let's say from Qatar, and she has a baby in America, that baby is a citizen of Qatar and the United States of America. Then she takes him back to Qatar, raises the little bastard as a terrorist. Then that citizen can come back to the United States because he's an American citizen, folks. This Hassan Piker was born in America, taken back to Turkey, radicalized, pro-terror, brought back, and you see what happens. Communist Chinese, why do you think that they're pushing for hundreds of thousands of birthright babies in our country? They've set up a whole assembly line, massive system, where these pregnant Chinese women come here from communist China, they have their babies, and they immediately take them and go home. They're creating spies, saboteurs, people who will be loyal to China, not to the United States. This is what the framers of the 14th Amendment were talking about. They didn't have China in mind, obviously, but there needs to be a political allegiance, a loyalty, or as Clarence Thomas puts it, some kind of domicile relationship with the country. You don't just walk in and have a baby and you confer citizenship on that baby by giving them birth. That's insanity. And the idea that in the middle of Reconstruction and all the hell that was taking place immediately after the Civil War, that's what these men were thinking of is disgusting. Shame on John Roberts. It's an appalling decision. It's a rewrite of American history. We are not subjects to a king. We are a constitutional republic. And no, the word jurisdiction does not mean what he says it means and the basis for what he says it means. I'll be right back.
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6: We saw what happened up in Canada. 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
7: Worldwide News Network update. I'm Cooper Lawrence. The Supreme Court ended its term today by rejecting President Trump's executive order on birthright citizenship. The high court also struck down limits on how much political parties can spend on federal candidates and upheld state laws banning transgender girls and women from school athletic teams. Washington correspondent Stacey Lynn says the court will have another big case in its next term.
8: The justices also agreed to hear a major gun rights case this fall over state bans on AR-15s and other semi-automatic rifles. The challenge to laws in Connecticut and the Chicago area could affect similar bans in about a dozen states.
7: And today's vote by the Supreme Court to uphold the Birthright Citizenship Act was 6-3. Legal analyst Lori Levinson says it was a big defeat for the Trump administration.
9: Under the 14th Amendment, if you're born in the United States, regardless of the status of your parents, you...
7: This is the Worldwide News Network.
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0: I will be on Hannity tonight. It's the only show I'm being on, because it's the only show I wanted to go on, because I wanted to really digest all this. And I'm not sure a pop-up opinion on a decision that includes about 200 pages of comments and so forth and so on, that it can be done properly in that short bit of time. I see my buddy Hugh Hewitt. You know, Hugh's a rhino, but he's an old friend of mine. I believe he's an old friend of Robert's. I could be wrong. He thinks this is a great day for constitutionalism. I am prepared to debate anybody on my program here on what a great decision this is, because it's an abomination. There's not a damn thing great about it. Rewriting American history, basing it on the power of the king, ignoring how we constitutionalists, but even more than that, the framers, including the framers of the 14th Amendment, thought and what they said is unacceptable to me, and I am prepared to debate. I saw the vice president did an interview. I forget who with. Knowles is the guy's name, maybe? Michael Knowles? But I could be wrong about that. Where he said it's time to abandon Milton Friedman for Hamilton or something to that effect. I think what he meant was it's time to abandon Jefferson and Madison for Hamilton, since Jefferson and Madison were really the adversaries to Hamilton. Obviously, Milton Friedman was a free market Austrian school economist, among other things, a great, great man. But the original relative free marketeers were Madison and Jefferson and their ilk. Hamilton is loved by the left. Do I owe you something? Is that what you're trying to say? Okay. I can get back into this a little bit later. That's a debate I'd love to have. Love to have. Because Hamilton, you know, these are my areas of expertise where I have a lot of fun. Hamilton was more than about centralized big government. He also rejected major aspects of the Constitution after it was adopted, even though he argued for it. I'd love to get into that. If you missed out on gold in 2020, if you missed the rally in 2025, it's not too late. Right now, gold is sitting around 20% off its all-time highs earlier this year, so you can buy it at effectively a discount. The fundamentals that drove gold over $5,000 an ounce are still strong. 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I'm not done. I shall return. That's right, I said it.
1: New York. Now, here's Mark Levin.
0: Looks like Elon Musk is poised to become the first trillionaire. Can you believe a trillionaire? A trillionaire. That makes billionaires look pretty meager, to be perfectly honest with you. Now, my immediate reaction is, this is fantastic. Look at what he's creative. Look at the jobs. Look at the wages and the pensions and the medical insurance that he's been able to pay to his employees in his various businesses. And when you create new businesses, they create other businesses, and they help fund businesses down the economic chain. So this is a good thing. Now, if I'm a lefty
2: or a Marxist or a socialist or just a moron. I go, well, what's he going to do with $1 trillion? What's he going to do with $1 trillion? They act like it's in his mattress. They act like, well, you can only have so many homes and so many boats and so many cars. That's right. You can only have so many. So what do you do with this money? What a guy like Elon Musk does, because he didn't inherit it. That's right. I said it.
1: New York. The views and opinions expressed by the individual hosts and their guests do not necessarily reflect the policies or positions of WABC Radio, its management, or its sponsors. 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
3: I'm Cooper Lawrence. The Supreme Court is on its summer break until October. It's wrapped up its term with a series of major decisions. Washington correspondent Stacey Lynn says the mostly conservative court didn't do everything the Trump administration wanted.
4: The rulings delivered mixed results for President Trump and conservative states. The court rejected the president's executive order on birthright citizenship, ruling that children born in the U.S. to undocumented or temporary immigrant parents remain American citizens under the 14th Amendment. However, it handed him a significant win in a separate case, striking down limits on how much political parties can spend on federal candidates, allowing more direct campaign support. On education, the court upheld state laws in Idaho and West Virginia, banning transgender girls from competing on school and college sports teams. The ruling is expected to reinforce similar laws in other Republican-led states. Stacey Lynn, Worldwide News Network, Washington.
3: Hot dogs won't be the only thing roasting this 4th of July. Triple-digit weather is expected across much of the eastern half of the country later this week. New York City Emergency Management Commissioner Christina Farrell.
5: This one is going to be really serious. We haven't seen temps this hot since 2011, 2012.
3: In Chicago, the heat index hit 100 yesterday. Milwaukee, St. Louis, Minneapolis will see the most extreme conditions. They're expecting a dangerous 105 to 115 this week. President Trump claims Iran has agreed to peace talks in Doha today.
6: But Iran is telling a different story. Officials there say an Iranian delegation will be in Qatar, but they insist no direct talks with the United States are scheduled. That disagreement comes as negotiators are still trying to resolve major issues, including security in the Strait of Hormuz, a key global shipping route that has helped drive recent swings in gas prices.
3: That's News Nation's Rashad Hudson. The State Department says three Americans have died in the Venezuela earthquakes. As many as 12 may still be missing. News Nation's Colin McShane says the window is closing as to how much more search and rescue teams can do.
7: The death toll now up to at least 1,750 people in the quakes. That's from the Venezuelan government, a number that's been going up and certainly appears to be headed higher still. Plus, thousands more have been injured or left homeless. And satellite pictures from NASA show nearly 59,000 buildings were just decimated by these twin earthquakes and much of the damage along the Caribbean coast of the country.
3: More than 100 people who have recently been deported from the U.S. to Venezuela are also missing. The FDA has announced the recall of nearly 1 million bottles of commonly used heart and kidney medication due to a foreign substance. Drug maker Amgen is recalling heart medication Corlanor and kidney medication Sensipar. The upside, both are class 2 recalls, indicating a low potential health risk. This is the Worldwide News Network.
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10: 79 degrees, mostly clear skies on this Friday, June 19th, Juneteenth. Good evening, I'm James Flippin. A police officer is recovering from bullet wounds after being shot in Brooklyn this morning during gunfire exchange with a suspect that had barricaded themselves. Cops say the officer is expected to recover after being shot in the leg. It was around 9 o'clock in the morning while responding to an apartment on Kosciuszko Street in Bed-Stuy. And the suspect
1: shot. Every
10: weekend,
1: newsmakers are on 77 WABC. The Katz Roundtable. John Katzimatidis with Bruce Blakeman on what he would do as governor of New York.
11: We've got to cut taxes.
1: With Ernesto Adoberon Guzman on the relationship Cuba wants to have with the United States.
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1: Another Side of Midnight with Lionel. Infatuated.
11: Sir, with House Majority Whip Tom Emmer about passing the housing bill.
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11: Fernando Mateo on how the socialists won the New York elections.
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10: 87 degrees, sunny skies on this Tuesday, June 30th. Good evening, I'm James Flippin. New York City officials say they have an agreement on a spending plan. What is a $126 billion budget for the Big Apple? And Mayor Zohran Mamdani says this also closed what was a $12 billion budget gap, saying today that all future budgets will build on this one's principles.
16: Honest budgeting, fiscal discipline, transparent government, and an unwavering belief that working people deserve a city hall that delivers for them every single day.
10: And as the 25th anniversary of the September 11th attacks approach, the city is putting more than $30 million into creating a portal for the public to access post-9/11 air quality and health records. An investigation's underway after an off-duty NYPD officer fired at alleged thieves in Upper Manhattan. And this happened just before 6 o'clock this morning. The female officer reportedly spotted three men trying to steal a catalytic converter from a car in Hamilton Heights. The 31-year-old officer reportedly fired off a shot when she was approached by the suspects after one of them reached for his waistband. She says they fled in a dark-colored BMW. No injuries reported. A so-called mega heat dome is bringing sweltering temps to the eastern U.S. That dome will expand and intensify by midweek. Cities, including Philadelphia, Washington, D.C., here in New York, all going to be underneath the dome. And it could spark tropical storm developments near the southern U.S. in the Atlantic and the Gulf.
17: Crews are battling dozens of wildfires, being fueled by extremely dry heat and unusually strong winds. The largest fire in Utah has burned nearly 100,000 acres as millions brace for even more severe weather and heat across the country. In Philadelphia, where temperatures may top 100 degrees, World Cup organizers shifting hours for the FIFA Fan Fest this week. That includes watch parties, while a salute to Independence holiday parade has been shortened to a mile.
10: Shaquille Brewster with that report. And back in the city now, the MTA is activating speed cameras in its bridge and tunnel work zones in New York City. It's in an effort to keep drivers from speeding through active construction sites where people are working. The MTA says this is a matter of life and death, with about 900 people killed nationwide in 2023 and nearly 40,000 injured in such incidents. Speed cameras being placed in unmarked patrol cars at the Hugh L. Carey and Queens Midtown tunnels, plus all MTA bridges, including the RFK, Throgs Neck, Henry Hudson, and Verrazano. If you get caught 10 miles an hour over the speed limit posted here, you'll get a warning. But if there's a second time, you'll get a ticket with a fine. James Flippin for 77 WABC News.

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6: Charles Marino, what keeps you up at night?
7: All the threats that came across the border during the Biden administration. 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
6: 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I mean, that's just the tip of the iceberg, right?
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8: The ball great is not ready to hang up his sneakers just yet.
9: I mean, obviously winning a championship, 2020 will stand at the top. I mean, that was the reason why I came here.
10: But LeBron James says his time as an L.A. Laker is over. The superstar says he'll come back for his 24th season, but hasn't said where just yet. He said when the Lakers were eliminated from the postseason, he was proud of his 8 years there.
9: To be out there with that group and go out there and win a championship and us competing at a championship level was something I kind of envisioned, and we was able to accomplish that.
10: Possible landing spots for James include Golden State, Miami, and maybe a return for a third stint with Cleveland. 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
8: Want that job? 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A study of more than 11 million real freelance job exchanges found that replying just 5 to 10 minutes slower can lower someone's odds of getting hired. Waiting a day? Well, now you've lowered your odds to a 10% chance. Cooper Lawrence, Worldwide News Network, New York.
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0: And shortly before the citizenship clause was introduced, Senator William Fessenden, a supporter of the amendment, explained that persons may be born in the United States and not be citizens of the United States, then gave the example of a person who was born here of parents from abroad temporarily in this country. The citizenship clause, just like the Civil Rights Act, also excluded from citizenship the children of tribal Indians, meaning Indians whose tribes retained sovereign authority over them. They were specifically excluded. So John Roberts had to deceive and connive and lie to get to where he wanted to go. Everything I just read to you, which is a matter of public record, which his clerks could have found, just as Clarence Thomas and his clerks found, are all but ignored. Instead, he goes back to the sovereignty of the king, where we are the subjects. And if you're born on the king's land, then you're a subject to the king. And he says that's the basis for jurisdiction. Because we all know that those rabble-rousers who founded our country were glued to British common law. We all know that's a lie. They followed it or they didn't follow it, but they washed it through the constitutional republicanism that is America. I hope this is helping people understand how bad this is. 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
6: Worldwide News Network update. I'm Cooper Lawrence. The Supreme Court today rejected President Trump's executive order on birthright citizenship.
7: I'm Stacey Lynn in Washington. President Trump is urging Congress to act after the Supreme Court rejected his effort to limit birthright citizenship. In a Truth Social post, he said, quote, no long and unwieldy constitutional amendment is necessary, and called on lawmakers to start today to end birthright citizenship, pledging his complete and total support.
6: The High Court also struck down limits on how much political parties can spend on federal candidates and upheld state laws banning transgender girls and women from athletics. Federal agents say they intercepted a threat before it turned into violence at a Texas Pride event. Michael Thompson, a United States Postal Service employee from New Mexico, was arrested Sunday after a tipster alerted authorities to social media posts threatening a mass shooting at a Pride celebration in Lubbock. This is the Worldwide News Network.
8: It's
9: That's right, I said it.
8: New York. 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
10: You know, folks, the other day, the president texted to me the reflecting pool before and after, and a few other things that he's done that are really fantastic. You know, here's the thing. Of all people, this man has time for everything. He's a juggernaut. And let me tell you something. He's taken his architectural background and skills, his design background and skills, his development background and skills, and he's applying them to Washington, D.C., to the White House, to the various monuments, building a monument. I mean, it's actually incredible, and he's so underappreciated for it. They just keep attacking him and attacking him and attacking him. Now, compare that to Mondami. Have you looked around New York City lately? It's dirty. It's dangerous. The River to the Sea crowd is, you know, marauding after Knicks games whenever they want to. It's a disaster. Compare the two. That, to me, is the difference between somebody who loves their country, somebody who hates his country.
8: It's...
9: That's right, I said it!
8: New York.
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0: You now know more about the 14th Amendment, the Citizenship Clause, and this subject than most of the lawyers who've been talking about it all day. That's why you're here, and that's why I'm proud that you're here. We take the time I do to study these things and actually read them at length. I will be on Hannity tonight to discuss it with him. As you know, I've been talking about birthright citizenship for probably a quarter of a century. Quarter of a century or so, there's one gentleman who I like who posted, well, what did we expect, that they would overturn 150 years of practice? First of all, it's not 150 years. As I said, 40 years after this amendment was adopted, they were interpreting it the way we interpret it. But that said, yes, we expect them to do something of that sort, and Congress can step in and fix it. You don't need a constitutional amendment to confer citizenship. They didn't say you must give citizenship, but Congress can if it wants to. It's up to them. But don't hand me, all we have to do is amend the Constitution. We're not fools here. We're not fools. We know what that process takes. And it's not up to us to fix a bad Supreme Court decision. And one day this decision will have to be fixed. It's just going to get harder and harder and harder as the demographics change. And now look at the motivation. The Democrats will fling open again the borders. People will come in here illegally. Birthright citizenship. There comes a point at which you can't reverse it. So people who say, calm down, take your time. They're not adults. They're not mature. They're foolish. I would say you better get revved up and you better get concerned. And we have to find ways to deal with this. Electing more conservatives so we can get more conservatives on the court. Don't be cool. It's okay. We'll figure it out. No, that's not the way this works. We're in the middle of a revolution against us. I mean, look around. How much more evidence do we need? So our betters, quote unquote, are not our betters. Those of you who are concerned, you see what's going on, you're the betters. That's why you're in this audience. And I'm with you. This is a very, very big deal and very troubling. We got a lot of people who want to get on. I don't normally go this early, but let's go early. Let's go to Mike, Gainesville, Virginia, the great WMAL. Go right ahead, please.
1: Hey, Mark Levin. A pleasure to talk to you, sir.
0: Thank you, Mike.
1: You know, the subject of the jurisdiction issue is about a baby, a newborn baby. Subject to the jurisdiction thereof to a baby implies allegiance and nothing else. It's not about domicile. It's not about being a taxpayer. It's about whether a state or nation can claim that child as one of theirs. So,
0: no, that's not correct at all. Whether a state can claim it as one of theirs. Where does it say that?
1: Well, I'm talking about the nations, the foreign nation of the foreign nationals that are here.
0: Okay,
1: having
0: first
1: children.
0: Of all, you need to read these opinions so you know what we're dealing about. I tried to do the best I could. Thomas's point is, yes, in America it means domicile. That's jurisdiction. That's what it meant when the colonies started. That's what it meant when the colonies became states. That's what it meant when the nation became a nation. Domicile, as opposed to we're born here, therefore we're subject to the sovereign, whether it's government or not. That's number one. He makes the point correctly, and I do too. It's a baby. They can't make these decisions. So they are domiciled wherever their parents are from. That's where they're domiciled. That's number two. Number three, if you don't like the domicile argument, the other argument, which is equally important, but I think they overlay, is you have to have some connection beyond a temporary physical existence in a state, in a country, particularly if it's the baby giving, you're giving birth to a baby, and well, the baby has no connection to anything except the parent, and there needs to be something more. So political allegiance means a loyalty, a legal connection, a societal connection, something that connects the individual with the governing entity or the nation, and in return, in this civil society, they get protection, you know, like with police, there's law and order, and that sort of thing. I think they both overlap. It doesn't bother me at all. Go ahead.
1: Well, I think we're sort of agreeing and disagreeing on a minor point at the same time. I do agree that the baby's domicile probably belongs to where the parents are citizens, and that means that the child is a citizen of a foreign nation at the same time that it's being born here. So there's no reason for the baby to get a dual citizenship at birth in our country if it already has a nationality somewhere
2: else.
1: That's
2: correct.
1: And allegiance to another country, right?
0: You're right. 100%. It doesn't even make any sense. Plus, here's the other thing. Here's the other thing, Mike. There's no record of them ever saying anything like this. There's no history to this. Zero. All right, I got to do a commercial. Thanks, brother. Good call. 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
3: 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John Catsimatidis with Bruce Blakeman on what he would do as governor of New York.
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13: I'm Cooper Lawrence. Get ready for loads of videos of people frying eggs on sidewalks. It's going to be in the triple digits much of the eastern half of the country starting tomorrow. New York City Emergency Management Commissioner Christina Farrell.
14: This one is going to be really serious. We haven't seen temps this hot since 2011, 2012.
13: But not everybody is taking the heat wave seriously. Dan Reagan's in the tri-state area.
15: There's a heat wave coming up in my home state of New Jersey. So the next few days, the weather forecast is going to be nope. I think now's a good time to teach our dog how to use the toilet.
13: In Chicago, the heat index hit 100 yesterday. Meteorologists are predicting that the real feel will be higher than the reported temps. New Jersey Congressman Tom Kaine Jr. joins a growing list of congressmen speaking out against their about their battle with depression. The Republican spoke from the House floor today.
16: Now, when people hear the word depression, many people think simply feel it means feeling sad. But depression is so much more than that. It is physical. It is emotional. And until you experience it yourself, it is difficult to fully understand how powerful this illness can be.
13: He said his lengthy absence from Congress was due to his doctors insisting on him staying in the hospital longer. Congresswoman Lauren Boebert from Colorado had no sympathy for Kane's mental health issues. Here's what she told TMZ.
2: Depressed. He's sad. And, okay, whatever the reasons may be, it's embarrassing. I don't care what party you're part of. It's not okay. I mean, I think there's a dose of depression that comes with these pins that we're given. And so, I mean, if you can't build up a tolerance to it, then maybe don't be here.
13: President Trump claims Iran will sit down for peace talks. Iran says that's not the case. Retired U.S. Army Major Mike Lyons says this is highly irregular.
4: What makes this round of talks so unusual is that both things are happening in the same breath. Active strikes and active diplomacy, both running parallel and neither one stopping for the other.
13: The Supreme Court concluded its momentous term today, handing down major rulings. Washington correspondent Stacey Lynn has those details.
6: The rulings delivered mixed results for President Trump and conservative states. The court rejected the president's executive order on birthright citizenship, ruling that children born in the U.S. to undocumented or temporary immigrant parents remain American citizens under the 14th Amendment. However, it handed him a significant win in a separate case, striking down limits on how much political parties can spend on federal candidates, allowing more direct campaign support. On education, the court upheld state laws in Idaho and West Virginia, banning transgender girls from competing on school and college sports teams. The ruling is expected to reinforce similar laws in other Republican-led states.